0: will replace Graham as the Republican nominee for Senate, a term set to begin in January. On Capitol Hill, colleagues are remembering the senator as quick-witted and effective, who loved political debate. He was also seen as a war hawk, supporting military action in Afghanistan, Iraq, and Iran. Graham's final trip was to Ukraine, returning hours before he died. He served as a crucial link between Presidents Zelensky and Trump.
1: A federal judge today threw out a lawsuit the Department of Justice brought against West Virginia to obtain the state's voter rolls, continuing the Trump administration's losing streak in similar cases.
2: With today's ruling, judges in 13 states have now rejected the Trump administration's demands that states turn over their voter rolls. U.S. District Judge Thomas Johnston, a Republican appointee, concluded that the Department of Justice did not demonstrate their need for West Virginia's records and were not lawfully entitled to the sensitive materials, which include the names, dates of birth, addresses, and partial social security numbers of voters. Ahead of the midterms, the Trump administration has sought to increase federal oversight on elections, and dozens of states, led by both Republicans and Democrats, have rebuffed the request for voter rolls. Peter Haralambos, ABC News.
1: A second American now testing positive for Ebola after working with a humanitarian aid group in the Congo, where more than 600 people have died. ABC's James Longman.
3: Teams have conducted contact tracing and risk assessments. They're desperately working to prevent further transmission. The region as a whole has already seen upwards of 1,800 cases and over 600 deaths, primarily concentrated in the DRC and Uganda.
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1: Actor Sam Neill has died.
6: To millions, he was Dr. Alan Grant.
7: It's a dinosaur.
6: The reluctant hero of Steven Spielberg's Jurassic Park. Sam Neill, the actor who brought quiet gravity to some of the biggest films of his generation, has died. Born in Northern Ireland and raised in New Zealand, Neill's career spanned more than 50 years. In 2023, he revealed he'd been treated for blood cancer. Earlier this year, Neill revealed that he was cancer-free after a groundbreaking treatment. Sam Neill was 78.
1: That's ABC's Sophie Flay. Philadelphia Mayor Sherelle Parker has signed a disaster emergency after severe microbursts this weekend, with 70-mile-per-hour winds caused severe damage.
8: We saw utility poles literally split in half like matchsticks.
1: Parker says there were no injuries reported, but some residents have been displaced. Hundreds of economists have signed an open letter saying institutions have to act now to address how artificial intelligence could transform the economy and put people out of work. The letter says leaders have to build incentives, guardrails, and institutions to steer AI in a direction that complements humans and betters society. Now to a sweet discovery in outer space. Astronomers say they've detected a type of sugar in space that is also found in raspberries and self-tanners. Called erythrulose, they say it's been found in thin clouds of gas and dust littered between the stars. I'm Stephanie Officer, ABC News.
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2: From the WPBF 25 First Warning Weather Center, I'm Chief Certified Meteorologist Chris Martinez with a look at South Florida's certified most accurate forecast. Warm tonight again. We'll get temperatures down into the lower 80s, partly cloudy skies. Then as we take you into your Tuesday, more heat, more humidity, and the chance for a scattered shower and storm. Look for high temperature in the low to mid-90s.
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5: 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It is the Joe PAGS Show. Thanks a lot for stopping by. There's a lot going on. Lots to get to. U.S. Representative Nancy Mace, District 1 Republican, great state of South Carolina, will be on at in about 30 minutes, about 25 minutes, something like that. Bottom of the hour. Make sure we bring that to you. Who was Lindsey Graham to her? They were both from the same state. When did they meet? Was it when she was still, you know, at the Citadel? Was it when she started in politics? Does she know his sister, who is now taking over that Senate seat for the rest of the year? We get into all of that and then some. Plus, is she the one? Is she going to be next up when it comes to that seat? She posted something like from Michael Corleone, from The Godfather over the weekend. You know, just when I think I'm out there, they pull me back in, and she's been roundly attacked because of that. But she does give you whether she is in fact interested in that seat or not. And I think that her answer probably will be surprising to you. So make sure you stick around for that. I do have a piece of video of Lindsey Graham from 2015 outlining where he was on some stuff.
6: You're very close with your sister, Darlene, correct?
7: Yes, I'm so.
5: And again, his sister was just named by McMaster, the governor, to take his place since his untimely death over the weekend.
7: All the things that have happened in my life, her turning out so well is the highlight of it by far, because she was 13, lost both of her parents. She's got two daughters, one 21, one 6, and she's made an incredible life for herself. And when she got up there and introduced me, it was just about all I could do to speak.
6: If you are elected president, you'd be the first since James Buchanan to be a bachelor in the White House.
7: That's what I've been told.
6: So what role would she play in the White House, if any?
7: Well, she would be a support network for me. I hadn't really thought much about it. But at the end of the day, whatever I asked her to do, she would do. And if she took a role on, she would be a great representative of our country. I can't think of a better person to represent our country in an event than my sister. But at the end of the day, I think America can handle this. I want to be able to say everybody can grow up and be president, even if you're single. We'll see.
5: And there you go. Lindsey Graham, he was running for president back in 2015. That's when he got into it with President Trump on the campaign trail. I'm pretty sure I'm remembering this right. President Trump somehow got a hold of his cell phone number and put it out there on the internet. And everybody started blowing his phone up. So Lindsey Graham did a video of him destroying his phone. And later, of course, they became very, very fast friends. Here it is, you know, 11 years later. And Graham is talking to President Trump in what might have been one of his last phone calls ever made. So that's what he had to say about his sister. His sister, of course, is taking over for him in the U.S. Senate until a replacement can be elected in November. Now, will his sister run? I don't know. I honestly don't know. I don't know what her background is, other than it makes sense that a family member like that would take the seat for now. Then we see what happens in November. All right, I want to switch topics here and go to some of the ICE stuff that's going on. First of all, I want to call out some of the local media here in our home market, San Antonio, especially like the ABC affiliate. I'm not really sure who's the news director there or what the story is. I'll tell you this, as a former news director and somebody who hired and fired journalists, I would not have these people writing this stuff on the internet that you have them writing. Every single story that they post seems to be anti the right and pro the left. It's going to either be pro James Tallarico running for Senate and anti Ken Paxton running for Senate, or it always seems to be against ICE and for those who are interacting with ICE. I'm not really sure what that is. You guys want to survive. You guys want to have viewers. You guys want to be trusted. You should do a better job. Be even-handed. Now, if the right is always wrong, show me, because I can give you, listen to my show any day. I will tell you what the left is doing wrong every day. Now, I'm a commentator, by the way. I'm not a journalist on the radio, so I will give you the story. Then I'll give you my feelings, my thoughts, my opinions, and my comments on it. That's not what I did as a television news anchor. You guys have to do better with what it is that you're posting. And I'm specifically calling out the ABC affiliate, specifically what you're posting on your Facebook page. You got to get better than that. You guys suck. You guys are doing really bad. And what, I don't mean you suck in life. I mean, what you're posting on your page and representing as news is not. And I want you to be better than that. I've lived here now 21 years. I think you can be better than that. I know that you have been better than that. Stop falling for the okey-doke. Not everybody who consumes, just look at the comments. The people that consume your news don't want you to give slanted opinion. What they want is the real news. And your comments section will tell you that because they're lighting you up every day. I've actually jumped into your comments as well and let you know what's going on. That said, I want to give you the facts as we know them in the ICE cases, both out of Houston and now out of Maine. The one in Maine is also fatal, right, Sam?
8: I believe so.
5: So you've got Renee Good in Minneapolis, Alex Preddy in Minneapolis. Now you've got the guy in Houston. I'll give you his name in a second. And now somebody in Maine. That's four out of hundreds of thousands of interactions, maybe even more than that. Now, even one, if it's done out of malice and if it's done nefariously, that's too many. But if it happened because of the interaction and the way it went down, that's a different story. And it should be reported the correct way. This is from our friends at News Nation. Houston mayor says city launching its own probe into deadly ICE shooting. This is from Sophie Broms of The Hill, so it could be slanted, probably is. Houston Mayor John Whitmire, Democrat, said Friday that his office will not rest until there is thorough and independent investigation to the deadly shooting of a 52-year-old Mexican national by a federal officer, vowing to move forward in a city-level probe on the latest fatal encounter during the Trump administration's crackdown on immigration. Now, they say the latest fatal encounter, that was the third by then. So again, they're acting like it just happens every other weekend. Story continues to say the mayor noted during an afternoon press conference that he directed Houston Police Chief Noe Diaz, maybe Noe Diaz, I'm not sure, to take a proactive approach to the investigation to the death of Lorenzo Salgado Araujo. It's A-R-A-U-J-O, so Araujo, I guess. But Whitmire, I'm not sure how he says it, acknowledged those efforts have proven difficult because federal authorities control all the evidence in the case, including the van, the passengers, and the deceased. The FBI has all the evidence that would normally go to the HPD or other law enforcement agencies' investigation, he said, and they're tightly controlling it. What he just said is a lie. It was a federal investigation. It was a federal encounter. It is up to the federal government to investigate it. It is not up to Houston to investigate it. That's just not true, what he just said. Story continues. Salgado Araujo was shot and killed by an Immigration Customs Enforcement during a traffic stop just before 7 a.m. local time on Tuesday. And what federal officials now admit was a case of mistaken identity. The man who had lived and worked in the Houston area for nearly 35 years was driving his construction crew to a job site when his vehicle was pulled over by ICE officers as part of what the Department of Homeland Security described as a targeted enforcement operation to arrest an illegal alien. DHS accused Salgado Araujo of attempting to evade officers and using his vehicle as a weapon, an account disputed by passengers who were with him. He was shot in the abdomen and later died at the hospital from his injuries. Quote, at no point did they ever use the van to ram into the ICE agents. At no point were these ICE agents' lives ever in danger. Hugo Baldares Ibarra, a lawyer for the family, said in a video posted on Instagram on Friday. Salgado Araujo's death sparked uproar in the Houston community, which is home to nearly 2.4 million residents who identify as Hispanic or Latino. Again, another mainstream legacy piece of garbage media outlet pretending, and this is from Politico or The Hill, pretending that all 2.5 million Hispanics are for illegal immigration. You can't make that leap. It's not true. 65% of my home market is Hispanic, and I get very good ratings. Why? Because they're very conservative people. They like what I lay down. They're community members who are against illegal immigration. The assumption that Hispanic people, Latino people, are somehow for illegal immigration is a ridiculous assumption. They're not. Now, we're all against people dying just because. We're all against somebody making a mistake and shooting somebody, but they didn't say that. They said it was a case of mistaken identity. They were pulling over the wrong van. But what happened when the van was being pulled over? That's the question. And I said this last week, and I'll be consistent about it. ICE vehicles should be marked. I mean, I'm okay if you wear a mask. You don't want to be doxxed, and your family shouldn't be put at risk. I'm okay with that. But an enforcement vehicle should be marked. If you try to pull me over and you're unmarked, I'm going to drive to the nearest police station. I'm not pulling over until I know who the hell you are. If it's a marked vehicle, got lights and sirens, got lights on top, I will pull over like anybody else, and I've done it a million times. I am completely able to make the difference between an unmarked vehicle speeding up behind you, attempting to pull you over, and something that's marked and obvious. Now, nobody knows, not anybody who's listening, not anybody who wrote this story, not me, nobody knows right now. Only those ICE agents, and you got the version of the people inside the van, know exactly what went down. But let me be as clear as I can. I don't care if you're here legally or illegally. And by the way, if you're here illegally, you should go back and do it the right way. But no matter what the situation is, if somebody in an unmarked vehicle tries to pull you over, and you're in your town, and the guy lived here for 35 years, go to the police station. Go right to it. Let me add something that's completely disconnected, but the same sort of thing. If you're going to sell somebody something, because you heard a case recently, somebody was selling something on Facebook Marketplace, a watch, and the guy who was there to buy the watch took out a gun, tried to steal the watch. This is a kid, like a teenager who was selling the watch. The guy ends up shooting and killing the kid's mother who was protecting him. Have these transactions happen at a police station. Want to sell a car? Hey, meet me at the police station. You know what I'm saying, Sam? Is Dad out of control here, out of line here? I mean, what's the story?
8: I mean, I don't think you are, and I think there's a really simple, easy workaround to this. If you want to drive around an unmarked car,
5: yeah,
8: maybe just have like a little neon light in there that when you are pulling someone over, it's like, hey, we're ICE. You know what I mean? Like Lyft and Uber have those. So, I mean, like, how hard could that be?
5: They might have had that for all I know. I have no idea if they had lights and sirens in the unmarked car. But, you know, you're hauling ass down the road in one of the biggest cities in the country in an unmarked car attempting to pull somebody over. I don't like it. I've never been pulled over by an unmarked vehicle. And Sam, has Dad been pulled over a lot?
8: Yes.
5: I mean, know where the police stations are where you are. Go there because it could be somebody pretending to be. Now, this clearly was ICE. They admit that it was ICE. But I've seen the video that they've shown, and I'm willing to be corrected on this. Those vehicles do not appear to be marked at all. And if there's some SUV hauling ass chasing me down the road, I'm going to the police station. I don't think there's anything wrong with doing that. And once you get there, now you're safe. If he knew who they were, if it was a marked vehicle, and if he was trying to ram the vehicle, as has been reported, that's a different story than somebody just pulling you over. I am not for him being here illegally for 35 years. I am not for him, you know, speeding away and ramming cars and everything else. But who the hell knows what's going through his mind? And then ICE says it was the wrong vehicle, mistaken identity. I mean, what are we talking about here? So I would like to know what the story is. I do believe in Mark Wayne Mullen. I do believe that ICE will give you the truth. I do believe in Tom Homan, who just the other day said, we will make sure that if somebody did something wrong, they will be prosecuted. If they didn't do anything wrong, we will report that to you as well. We're going to get an actual report on what happened there. But let me say it again. If somebody's trying to pull you over, and if you're a police officer right now listening to me, you've got a problem with this, you can kiss my ass. And I'm big time for the blue. You know I'm for the blue. But I'm here to tell you, if you've got a problem with me saying this, unmarked vehicles should not be used to pull over citizens or those who are riding down the road. Many of you have vehicles that are kind of marked. You know what I mean by that, Sam? They're kind of marked.
8: Yeah, it's kind of like a ghost ride.
5: Yeah, it's like ghost riding. Yeah, like if the light hits it just the right way, you see that it's a cop.
8: Right.
5: You see that it's ICE or something. But to have a completely unmarked vehicle, I'm not okay with that. If you're undercover, that's a different thing. If you're a detective, that's another thing. But to do enforcement in the public, I think it should be marked. And guess what? Because the excuse is going to be you can't mark it because then they'll run from you. Well, this guy did run from you. And the allegation is it's because you weren't marked. So if he runs from you and you're marked, now there's absolutely no gray area whatsoever. It's black and white. He did wrong. But in this case, you can't say that. So I'd like to know exactly how this thing is going to shake out. And I definitely want your thoughts on this. And let me say it again. If you're going to call me to tell me the guy shouldn't have been here, I agree with you. Should not have been here illegally 35 years. Should have got legal status somehow, gone back, reapplied, done whatever. I'm with you. But you try to pull my ass over in an unmarked vehicle, we're going to the police station. 833-JOE-PAGS, 833-563-7247, joepags.com. Without a doubt, want to hear from you. Remember, bottom of the hour is going to be Nancy Mace, her own self, U.S. Representative of the great state of South Carolina, had a relationship with Lindsey Graham. 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We're back after this.
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0: have you. Thanks. I appreciate you stopping by. There's a lot going on. There's a lot to get to. It's the Joe Pags Show. We've got Nancy Mace coming up at the bottom of the hour. And again, it's U.S. Representative Nancy Mace from South Carolina. So she, of course, has a lot to say about what's going on with Lindsey Graham now gone, which is crazy to even say. It's kind of weird. His sister is taking over for now. Is Nancy Mace in the running to take that Senate seat and run with it after this coming election this year? And the answer is kind of interesting because people assume that she said, I'm in. She didn't say that. She put out some meme about the Godfather, and people, of course, attacked because they like attacking Nancy Mace. In fact, some idiot just said something about it over my Twitter. So make sure you stick around for that. Let me go to the phone lines. Adam is in San Antonio. Adam, what's on your mind? Hi.
1: Hey, Joe. I support ICE 100%. You know, and when you try to stop federal forces, agencies from enforcing the law, it's not going to end well. You know, my father was from Monterey. It took him 11 years to become a citizen, but they let him come here to work on a work permit.
0: Yeah.
1: You know, I know the leftist idiots make people think that, oh, you just come here from anywhere and get free stuff. No, it was the land of opportunity where you could come,
0: yes,
1: and if you worked hard and loved an American, you helped build and not just be a freeloader. You know, so I'm really glad they're doing their job. I know the media would think that, oh, the, you know, people have even told me, oh, somebody in your family is going to get deported. No, nobody in my family is here illegally. So they assume that, oh, I see a Mexican. Oh, my God, go hide, go hide. It's just so ridiculous. Thanks, Joe Polo. You guys, your daughter's doing a great job. God bless you guys.
0: Appreciate you, Adam. Thank you. You know, it's interesting because it reminds me of growing up in South Florida. We always had migrant workers who came across. They came across the border legally. They worked the sugarcane fields. They worked the orange groves. They worked the lemon, you know, the lemon groves, everything we had, grapefruits, everything else. In Florida, they worked those fields. They made the money, gladly went back to Mexico, enjoyed the spoils of their hard work, came back again next season. If you wanted to stay here, you're already here legally. On a work permit, you start applying to stay here long. For some reason, something changed and said, you know, we'll just come over and not do anything. We're not going to work the fields. We're not going to do anything to help the economy. We're going to work off the books or steal somebody's Social Security number. And if you dare try to send me back, you're somehow the bad guy, which is kind of weird. Paul, I think you're a minute early. I'll be honest with you. 833-JOE-PAGS, 833-563-7247, joepags.com. Derek, what's going on in Ohio? Hi.
2: Hey, how are you doing, Joe? Enjoy the show, man.
0: Thanks,
2: appreciate
0: man. Talk to me.
2: Hey, just wanted to comment on the fling from the ICE or police. I respect them 110%. You shouldn't be fleeing if you don't have something to run from. But, you know, I'm like you. If someone's following me, I'm going to respectfully drive to the closest station I can get to.
0: Right.
2: But now if I'm in a movie scene where I'm getting cut off by all kinds of under unmarked cars,
0: yeah,
2: I'm going to do something a little bit different, you know?
0: Well, what would you do? Would you ram? Would you try to leave? What would you do at that point?
2: Well, if my family's in the car, I'm going to try to do what I can to get my family out of there.
0: Gotcha. It makes sense. You know, none of us was in that situation. This guy was in that situation. And we don't really know exactly what went down. That's why we're going to keep on following it for sure. We come back, U.S. Representative Nancy Mace. What is her future with that Senate seat open? And she tells us a lot about Lindsey Graham we didn't know. Keep it here.
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5: ABC News, I'm Stephanie Officer. One by one, senators took the floor of the Capitol today to offer their respects to the late South Carolina Republican Senator Lindsey Graham, who died over the weekend. Graham's desk covered in a black cloth and a vase of white roses as the Senate opened. New York Democrat Senator Chuck Schumer called on the Senate to pass a bill Graham was supporting in his honor.
6: I urge Senator Thune, in honor of Lindsey, to put the Russian sanctions bill on the floor immediately. It will pass overwhelmingly and help our allies in Ukraine.
5: President Trump is set to address the nation Thursday night. When asked about the contents of it, the commander-in-chief told Hugh Hewitt it wouldn't be anything out of the ordinary and would be, quote, a speech like a lot of my speeches, without offering up any more details.
7: Well, today, Canadian fashion mogul Peter Nygaard pleaded guilty to sexual assault and forcible confinement in Quebec. This is ABC News.
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17: From the WPBF 25 First Warning Weather Center, I'm Chief Certified Meteorologist Chris Martinez with a look at South Florida's certified most accurate forecast. Warm tonight again. We'll get temperatures down into the lower 80s, partly cloudy skies. Then as we take you into your Tuesday, more heat, more humidity, and the chance for a scattered shower and storm. Look for high temperature in the low to mid 90s.
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0: We are all startled to find out what exactly happened early in the morning over the weekend. Lindsey Graham, 71 years old, just got back from Ukraine, passed away suddenly, just gone. And the vitriol started almost immediately. The praise continued almost immediately. This guy was a very complicated guy. I want to get with somebody who knew him very well. It's U.S. Representative, District 1, Republican, great state of South Carolina, Nancy Mace. Nancy, how are you? Good to see you.
19: I'm doing well. Thanks for having me on. And a terrible time to have me on, though. I mean, South Carolina lost a giant. Whether you like Senator Graham or not, there is no denying that he was a force to be reckoned with and that he was a fighter. And every time he walked into a room or walked into a hearing or walked into a news interview, he knew what the hell was going on. He knew how to fight and he knew how to take it to the other side, but he also knew how to get things done.
0: How can so many people have so many varying opinions on the guy? I'm guessing most that didn't like him didn't know him. But they're saying the most disgusting things. Nancy, I blocked about 500 people on X this weekend just because of how disgusting they were. It wasn't, I disagree, between you and me, I disagree with some of the Warhawk stuff. I disagree with, let's go get Putin and blow him up. I mean, I wasn't for that. But the last thing I would do, the moments after we found out that he died, was attack like this. Would you agree that the people that are doing the most disgusting attacks could not have known him at all?
19: Yeah, 100% absolutely. And these are most people, miserable people, mentally ill people on the left side of the aisle. These are mostly Democrats that are spawning these sorts of attacks. And it's disgusting. I didn't agree with Lindsey Graham on everything either, but he was a mentor to me. He was a mentor to a lot of people. He gave good political advice. He told fantastic jokes. He was really good and likable. Even if you disagreed with him, he'd still give you a hug. And if he had your back, you knew you could win. And so he is a remarkable human being. And quite frankly, we're still in shock and surprised that that he's gone. We just can't believe it, to be honest.
0: U.S. Representative Nancy Mace, District 1 Republican, great state of South Carolina. How'd you meet him? When you first came in, I mean, did you know him from as far back as when you went to school and we all found out about you then? Was it when you decided to jump into politics? How did you get to know Lindsey Graham?
19: I think I first met him when I was running for politics. Okay. I'd see him at political events. And, you know, when I first got elected to Congress, I remember sitting in my living room. We were neighbors at the time, and I invited him over for a glass of Riesling wine, which was his favorite. And I asked him for political advice, like how to be successful in the swamp that is D.C. When there are challenges, how to do that. And so, you know, he was a mentor to me, but he was a mentor to a lot of people. And he was a good man. Even if you disagreed with him, he was a nice man. He was funny. He had this self-deprecating sense of humor. He was very quick-witted. But he also knew how to negotiate. He was very important. And he had the ear of the president, by the way.
0: Yeah.
19: He golfed with him frequently. And President Trump leaned on him for advice, even if he didn't always take it. They were very, very close. And there's something to respect about that.
0: I got to know the how. How did he go from Trump hated him in 16 to Trump, I think, put his phone number out there, his cell phone number. Graham hangs his phone from like a wire or something, starts beating his phone with a bat or something. It was hilarious, but they hated each other. And President Trump says that they were speaking in the hours before Graham died just the other day. I mean, that's how close they were in the middle of the night.
19: I think it was Lindsey Graham that wanted the president removed from his position vis-a-vis the 25th Amendment at one point, right? There was that back and forth there, but they ended up being becoming the closest of friends, which I think is a remarkable relationship and friendship. He was a good friend to a lot of people, even if he disagreed with you. But the other thing that people are forgetting is that Senator Graham was a family man. And, you know, he wasn't married, didn't have children. But when his parents died, he was the one that stepped up and adopted his younger sister and took care of her. And now she's going to be his interim appointment replacement for the next 6 months. I can think of nothing more beautiful than that, what Trump just recommended Governor McMaster do for his replacement for the next 6 months to finish out his term. It really is beautiful. It's touching. It's heartbreaking, obviously, and sad. Right. But it really is a wonderful tribute to who he was as a family man.
0: So how was he able to repair that? And I don't want to get into his sister because I don't know anything about her. But how was he able to repair that relationship with Trump? Now, we know Trump historically, he didn't like you that he did. He doesn't really like you now. I mean, he might like you tomorrow. Mm-hmm. I mean, he's a guy that doesn't mind calling somebody Lion Ted, and then he's going to suggest him for the Supreme Court, or Little Marco, who's now a Secretary of State. So is it a service of Trump being able to bury that? Or was Lindsey Graham really, really good at making amends?
19: I wasn't in the room. And, you know,
0: what do you think? You know them both.
19: Relationship. Yeah, I can't really speak to that. I don't really know what goes on behind the scenes when the president or when Lindsey Graham makes those kinds of decisions. But I would say they had a remarkable friendship. And even the president considered him a member of his family. In the hours after he passed away, those were his comments.
0: I guess I'm not asking about the president at all. What was it about Lindsey Graham that he's able to mend a fence or a bridge like that? Because, again, most people just in the general public didn't know that about him. They either loved him or they didn't like him. But there was something about him where he was able to make friends out of people that necessarily wouldn't have been his friend.
19: I think his quick wit and his humor, his sense of humor. He was always self-deprecating. He was always funny. And that's just who he was. And it would disarm people. And then you can learn to love him even if you didn't like him. I mean, that's just the way that he was. That was who he was. And he was a fighter and he fought for what he believed in, which is it was very admirable and to be respected.
0: you almost immediately showed Michael Corleone, somebody, you know, who's of my background, as soon as I think I'm out, they keep pulling me back in. Are you thinking about being pulled back in? Will you talk to the governor? Is there a future for you as a U.S. senator?
19: Yeah, what's crazy to me is you had multiple people announce their run to replace Lindsey Graham in the hours after he passed away. And then the media has gone berserk over a Don Corleone joke that I posted. I mean, Lindsey would have been the first person and the loudest to laugh at that.
0: Right.
19: Because a lot of people were speculating that I would consider running. I think I would be an idiot not to consider running, but
0: yeah.
19: I just don't see that in the cards right now. You know, if the people... I fielded hundreds and hundreds of phone calls, but that doesn't necessarily, you know, I guess, equate to votes. And I just got out of the governor's race.
0: Right.
19: And I am very keen on this idea that life after politics is going to be a great, great life, too. And so, we'll see. If the president gets behind something, I think it would be very hard to defeat that, too. And I think he's going to back somebody in that race.
0: U.S. Representative Nancy Mace, friend of ours, so glad that you made some time today. Tell me about Lindsey Graham's sister. Is she political at all? Is she somebody who would
19: follow
0: his footsteps?
19: I don't know her that well, but I think she's a wonderful human being. I think she took care of her brother, and I think she'll be a great replacement for him over the next 6 months. And, heck, if she wanted to run for that seat, I think she could win.
0: I'm hearing names like Andre Bauer. You mentioned somebody before we started today. What does it look like for the future? And it sucks that we're talking about this a day and a half after the man died. I get it. It really does suck. And you and I think, agree to that. But the people of South Carolina deserve to have two senators. What do you think it looks like going forward?
19: I think there'll be a lot of people that put their name in the hat. But honestly, the filing period is a week from tomorrow. Okay. I think that only a handful of people will file. If the president backs someone for that race, then I think they could win it single-handedly.
0: Why is South Carolina so dedicated to somebody like a Lindsey Graham or to a Tim Scott? I mean, what is it about South Carolina? Are they just rock-ribbed Republican conservatives? That's it? There's no way the DSA comes in and tries to steal a seat or something? What is it about that state that we don't know about?
19: We love our politics here, and we love our fighters. And anyone who's going to replace Senator Graham is going to have huge shoes to fill, and I'm not sure that's doable.
0: I think that I know this, and if I'm wrong about this, Nancy, let me know. I think that you're the Save America Act. It seems to be common sense to me.
19: 100%.
0: Lindsey Graham, the president tells us, was speaking to him at, you know, midnight about, I'm going to get the Save America Act done. Don't worry about it, Mr. President.
19: Yeah.
0: It's going to get done. And with him missing now, that's going to be harder to do. If it is his sister, I'm sure that she will do what he would have done. Can that get done? Is that just a moot point at this point?
19: I don't think it can get done. I don't think there are the votes in the Senate. And I think it is deeply depressing for our country if we can't ensure that only American citizens vote in American elections. And look, it's Republicans who are standing in the way. And that is a fact. And that is deeply problematic for President Trump's agenda. It's deeply problematic for our country. You look at the invasion of Islam in our country, Republicans stood by and let it happen. You look at the Save America Act, where now we know about voter fraud and we only want American citizens voting in American elections. After Democrats denied they wanted illegals to vote in our elections, they have this entire scheme to get illegals to vote in our elections. And it's been Republicans that have stopped it. I tried to subpoena Ilhan Omar's and her brother husband's immigration records a couple months ago. It was Republicans who stopped it.
0: Shocking.
19: You know, and so I look at this, and it's one big uniparty, in my opinion.
0: But then you had a Lindsey Graham who said, no, this is what I believe. This is who conservatives are, and I'm going to keep on fighting for it. Why do you think that? And I don't want to go too far past Lindsey Graham. It's why we're talking today. But I think that he really felt like he can get the Save America Act done. Why do you think 27 senators haven't said, Thune, you're out? You can't be the leader. That's all you need is 27. You're out. You can't be the leader. Let's give it to anybody. Rick Scott can give it to Mike Lee would have been great. I mean, hell, you should be in the Senate. Maybe give it to you. I mean, somebody who would actually say we're going to fight to make sure that the agenda gets done. This guy is not the guy. Are you hearing anything on Capitol Hill that what Lindsey Graham would have wanted will happen?
19: I have not heard anything yet. I don't know what the plan would have been to get it done. I just hope that anyone that replaces him will save America. And that means making sure that the Save America Act gets across the finish line.
0: Why are you leaving politics? I know that you didn't win the governor's race. I thought you should have. And that was, we talked about many times about why that is. And President Trump's lack of endorsement certainly didn't help. But you're so good at what you do. Is it because
19: I like it too?
0: I know, and because you're such a fighter, and because you would look people in the eyes and talk about transmissions and call people out, and I want to know what your immigration record is, Ilhan Omar, which we should all be able to see. Why wouldn't more people rally around you and say, we need Nancy Mace here?
19: Well, they are. Right now they want me to run for Senate, and I don't think that's in the cards. But at the same time, like, I loved what I did. But when I ran in 2020, Joe, I said I would only do 6 years in the House. And I do believe in term limits. And I do believe if you believe in term limits, you can't just say it as an election scheme to get reelected. You actually have to live it. And term limits mean that sometimes good people have to leave the office to give it to somebody else. And that's just part of the political process. And I said I would not run again. I'm not saying I'm never going to get in politics. I do want to leave the door open. But now is not the time to do anything different than I was. And I kind of am looking forward to getting back to the private sector. I still want to weigh in. I'm still going to post, Joe. I still will do media interviews. I'm still going to expose the lies and the hypocrisy of the left and the right, the invasion of Islam, the trannies, all those things. I'm still going to do all of that. I can't help myself.
0: Yeah.
19: But I think there's something to be said to also have a break. There are some people that I want to get justice from. I've told my story on the floor of the U.S. House of Representatives. And I have some other priorities of things that I want to make sure that I get done so I can set a better example for women and girls as they come through. I want them to be able to come forward and seek justice that isn't as difficult today as it has been for so many women for hundreds of years. There are a lot of things that I can do to impact my community, my state, my country, on the periphery and on the outside. I'm actually very excited about that.
0: Did you have an opportunity to talk to Lindsey Graham after you didn't win the governor's race about what the future looks like? Have you? And if you don't want to divulge it, I get it. But is there anything that you could tell my audience and me about any conversations about what your future looks like? It sounds like you guys are very close.
19: No, he was a great mentor and a friend. And even when I was running for governor, I mean, he was very straight up with me about my chances. And I was doing well until I wasn't. And at the end, we did a nosedive, got my ass kicked. And that's just part of life. That's part of politics.
0: Right.
19: And I think that, you know, the sense of humor that I had was inspired by Senator Graham. Like, what would he do? He wouldn't wallow in it. He wouldn't attack people. He would probably mock it and make fun of it. And I think it's better to be self-deprecating in our losses and in our wins. And that's something that I think he really, truly inspired in a lot of us.
0: What did you think he wanted to make sure he got done? Because he was completely anti-Putin, anti-Russia invading Ukraine, obviously.
19: He was for working on all of that.
0: Of course. He was also for,
19: right?
0: He was for smoking Iran and making sure Iran doesn't get a nuclear weapon. And he was unabashed about that. What was he hoping to get done that he will not be able to get done now, but somebody else can carry the torch?
19: I think getting peace in Ukraine, getting peace in the Middle East. I mean, he was involved in every defense, every foreign affair. He was there on the front lines with President Trump and giving that advice. There will be nobody quite like him to replace him, whether you agree with his foreign policy or not. And the foreign policy is one of the areas where I disagree with Senator Graham. But, you know, at the same time, he was very involved in our defense, very involved in foreign affairs. He was very astute. He was chairman of the budget committee, all those things. And he had the president's ear to make good decisions and help the president make good decisions. And that's what he'll be remembered for.
0: District 1 Republican, great state of South Carolina. It is U.S. Representative Nancy Mace. When we're watching this transition now in South Carolina, are you saying definitely not? Is there something that can happen in the next week that you would sign your name on the line and give it a shot? What does that look like?
19: I think it would be very difficult for anyone. If Trump gets behind a candidate, I think it's that candidate's race. At the end of the day, you know, and that's what we're hearing on the ground here. I think right now the state should be mourning Senator Graham.
0: Yes.
19: In the days and weeks ahead, he had a legacy, a life. He was a legend. And that's where my focus is going to be.
0: I want to make sure that I understand how it works in South Carolina. I think I do. The governor appoints somebody, sets a special election for a primary. Then those two, a Democrat and Republican, go at it in November. That's right. Right.
19: Well, so we have an appointment for the next 6 months to serve out the remainder of Senator Graham's term until January 3rd, which will be his sister. That is being announced right now. And then there is a special election filing starts on July 21st. The election's August 11th for the new 6-year term that would start January 3rd. That individual, that Republican, would then face the Democrat in November.
0: Was he up for re-election this year?
19: It's two parts.
0: Because I don't think he was up for re-election this year. I could be wrong about this. I think that his term goes through 28, doesn't it?
19: No. He was up for re-election this year. He's running or was running against Dr. Annie Andrews, a pediatrician who loves gender-affirming care. I beat her in 22 in my House seat. So there is a Democrat nominee for the Republican to go against in November.
0: Is there a push in South Carolina to do this whole weird DSA stuff too? Or are you guys too red for that to happen?
19: It depends on where you are. I mean, there are certain towns like in Greenville or in Charleston, even Bluffton a little bit, where there is some of that Democrat socialist vibe.
0: Yeah.
19: It's less so here in our state than obviously New York or California or Texas, right? Or even Arkansas. There's an enclave of Islam in Arkansas now. So we're slightly different, but there are small, you know, pockets of socialists in our state in some of the larger metropolitan areas.
0: I know that you don't know much about her politically, but is there a chance that his sister runs and continues the seat? I wonder if that's in the works.
19: I think that she's probably going to be more of a placeholder, a caretaker for the next 6 months. If she ran, I think she would win. I actually texted the president this morning. I thought it was a great idea that he suggested her to replace Lindsay. And I even said that I believe if she ran, she could win and continue to serve.
0: If she doesn't want that, and I'll finish with this, and thank you for the time today. You're such a great friend to my show and my audience.
19: Of course.
0: Thank you
19: so
0: much.
19: Anything for you, Joe.
0: Well, I appreciate that. Same back at you. Who is the area, if you had to select out of those who are running and it's not you, who would be the right person? Would it be Bauer? Would it be the other guy that you mentioned?
19: I think I'd like to see who's going to jump in, and the filing starts July 21st. So I'm going to be watching with bated breath who actually, there are a lot of names being floated out there, mine included. There are a lot of names being floated out there. I think it'll be really interesting to see who actually files and who does not. If Trump backs somebody, the race is over before it even starts.
0: Yeah. U.S. Representative Nancy Mace, thanks for making the time today. I'm really sorry for your loss. I didn't know the man, but I know that you're mourning, and I really appreciate the time. Thank you.
19: He was a good man. Thank you, Joe.
0: All right, that's it for this one. We're back after this in the Joe Pag Show. Stay right here.
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0: Tell me this sounds like you. 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
0: Certainly appreciate Nancy Mace coming on today, U.S. Representative. Will she be in that seat? Probably not. Now, if the president said, hey, Nancy, why don't you go and run for that seat, and he would support the candidacy, then I think that she probably would. But that is not in the plans right now. Says that she'd like to get into the public, so the private sector, and may come back and do something in public life again, but probably not right now. We appreciate her reflection on the life of Lindsey Graham and the fact she gave us some time today, so soon after it happened. 833-JOE-PAGS, 833-563-7247, joepags.com. Drones from Iran off the coast of the United States. Talk about that next hour. Keep it here.
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12: From ABC News, I'm Stephanie Officer. 12 states are now suing to block the proposed merger between Paramount and Warner Brothers Discovery from moving forward.
32: Earlier this year, the Justice Department gave the okay for Paramount to move forward with its $110 billion deal to merge with Warner Brothers.

0: that he has been in the hospital for about a month, just over a month now, with an undisclosed medical diagnosis, but that he revealed he suffered a fall last month that left him briefly unconscious and landed him in the hospital. He's also had to deal with what he describes as a mild case of pneumonia. There's no timeline yet, though, as far as when he will return to the Senate.
1: In Mississippi, one of Nolan Wells' friends, Trayston Shepard, who was with him on the boat trip the last day he was seen alive, speaking out on Wells' death. ABC's Aaron Katursky in Ocean Springs.
2: Shepard says he took a boat back from Horn Island in the late afternoon, but Wells stayed behind with a girl he had met.
3: They met that day, and it was kind of one of those things. It did come off that day that he really did like her, but that was the only time they'd ever hung out, was at Horn Island on July 4th.
2: Investigators believe Wells drowned and say there were no immediate signs of foul play.
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20: From the WPBF 25 First Warning Weather Center, I'm Chief Certified Meteorologist Chris Martinez with a look at South Florida's certified most accurate forecast. Warm tonight again. We'll get temperatures down into the lower 80s, partly cloudy skies. Then as we take you into your Tuesday, more heat, more humidity, and the chance for a scattered shower and storm. Look for high temperature in the low to mid 90s.
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3: Great radio stations across the land from San Antonio, our home base, KTSA, along with Sam and Polo. It is the Joe PAGS Show. Thanks a lot for being here. I do want to finish up on a few more ICE things. We talked about the latest with the Houston thing, and that's all we know about the Houston case. As we find out more, we'll certainly bring it to you. There are other ICE cases, like the one I mentioned in Maine, and then there's follow-up on the ICE NCBP shootings in Minneapolis from, of course, in the middle of the winter when Minneapolis refused to cooperate with ICE. And again, in many of these places, I don't know what the story is in Maine. I'm guessing they're not cooperating with ICE. In Houston, here in Texas, we've got SB 4, which basically says you have to cooperate. But that doesn't mean that they are. I'm not really sure why they would be doing enforcement on the street. If you're in a place, because this does bring up more questions for me, if you're in a place like Texas, where by law you're cooperating, there's a cooperation deal between DHS and Texas and the governor's office. Say, maybe let's get Governor Abbott on this. I'd like to know what the story is with
4: that. Yeah. It's a good idea.
3: I think that would make sense. Again, I come up with good ideas all the time. It's crazy.
4: What? You do?
3: It's weird. It's the strangest thing. I know Dad every once in a while comes through. But I'd like to ask the governor about this. Why would ICE be doing enforcement on the street if they're allowed to get people that are being held? If they say we want a detainer, there is a detainer. Some more information to come out on that one. But there is a case out of Maine. The headline here from News Nation is from our friend Allie Bradley along with Jeff Arnold. Few details in fatal Maine ICE shooting of Columbian National. A 26-year-old Columbian National is dead after a shooting involving an Immigration and Customs Enforcement officer took place today, this morning in Maine. News Nation has confirmed the shooting took place around 7:20 a.m. local time in Biddleford, which is about 15 miles south of Portland and 90 miles north of Boston. Federal immigration officials have not released any details about what led to the fatal shooting. News Nation confirmed that the man who was fatally shot by ICE was being targeted by the agency and had a final order of deportation. Senator Angus King, an independent, said in a news conference that Department of Homeland Security Secretary Mark Wayne Mullen told him that the ICE officer fired at the vehicle after the driver tried to use his vehicle as a weapon. The man, let me just say this for anybody who says, oh, they're just saying the same thing now. No. If you drive your vehicle into a known law enforcement official, you're probably going to die because that vehicle then becomes a weapon. Again, a lot of questions to be answered in the Houston case, but they're already saying in this case that's what happened, and this was the right target, and this was a man who had a final order of deportation. DHS has not issued a statement on the shooting. The Maine Immigrants Rights Coalition and Presidente Maine, what the hell is that? There's something called Presidente Maine? I mean, Maine is like the whitest, northernmost state that we have, other than Alaska, of course. They've got some organization called Maine Presidente. Okay, they identify the man as 26-year-old Columbian National who was authorized to work in the United States and who had been issued a Social Security number. Quote, he was a member of our community, a neighbor, and a human being whose life was cut tragically short, the groups said in a statement released today. We extend our deepest condolences to his family, loved ones, and everyone now grieving this unimaginable loss. This is devastating, enraging, and unacceptable. His loved ones deserve answers, and the public deserves a full and transparent account of what happened. Again, officials released earlier that he was the target and had a final order of deportation. So we need as much transparency as possible on these cases. I'm not for innocent people dying. If you're here illegally and you're running from police and there's a final order of deportation and you allegedly use your vehicle to ram into police, then probably this is what's going to end up happening. Ruben Torres, the advocacy and policy manager at Maine Immigrants Rights Coalition, told NBC News that the organization is waiting to notify the man's family before releasing his name publicly. By Monday afternoon, this afternoon, multiple agencies, including Homeland Security investigations, were being called to the scene of the shooting as anti-ICE protests began to grow and were becoming unruly, sources said. A source told News Nation on Monday today that investigators have no body-worn camera footage of the shooting. The FBI is on the scene of the shooting along with the Maine State Police, and ICE officers have returned to the field office to begin follow-up work on the incident, the source said. Now, let me just throw this out there. I said it last week. I'll say it again. I want there to be body-worn cameras on every single enforcement agent from DHS. More times than not, it will exonerate them. More times than not, it will get rid of whatever narrative is being put out by whatever group. I don't see any reason why there wouldn't be a body-worn camera. Sammy, you had to break it down. How much do you think it would cost to get a camera? If I wanted to walk around with a camera, what would that cost just to hang a camera off my shirt?
4: I mean, in the meantime, officers can use their phones. I mean,
3: I'm literally asking you a question. How much, if Dad wanted to get a clip-on camera, little tiny camera for my shirt, a couple $100?
4: Maybe not even. You know what I mean? Like, they're so cheap now.
3: Yeah, what are we talking about here? This is so dumb. Why don't we have them yet? Every single person. And again, I believe, this is anecdotal, this is not empirical, I could be proven wrong, but I believe more law enforcement officers have been exonerated by body-worn cameras than have been somehow prosecuted from them. Sam, do some sort of a grok or something on that.
4: Mm-hmm.
3: Have more officers or more suspects been exonerated by body-worn cameras? I think it's officers. I'll be honest with you. I think it's officers. Story continues to get into what happened in Houston, which is completely unrelated. Again, that was not the target. The van was not the target in Houston. We don't know what led to the Houston man allegedly ramming into the vehicles. If they were unmarked, I've got a problem with unmarked. I think they should be marked. But this one, this guy was the target. This guy allegedly has a final order of deportation. It's a completely different situation. I know these stupid groups like Maine Presidente or Presente or whatever. I know these groups want us to believe that it's all the same. It's not. Every case has its merits and its detractions. Okay, every single case. Then there is follow-up on what happened with Renee Good and Alex Preddy. This is from something called Minnesota Reformer. I don't know what a reformer does, if it's a good or bad outlet, we'll see. Feds turn over evidence in killings of Renee Good and Alex Preddy by immigration agents. Minnesota prosecutors announced on Monday today they obtained a trove of evidence from the federal government in the killings of two U.S. citizens, Renee Good and Alex Preddy, and the shootings of Venezuelan national Jose Sosa Solis by federal immigration agents during Operation Metro Surge. The evidence includes body camera footage, officer statements, and the Honda Pilot in which Good was killed, all of which the federal government had previously refused to turn over in a major breach of the tradition of cooperation between state and federal law enforcement agencies. I'm saying it like that because we now know what kind of an outlet this is. Sam, any information on that?
4: Yes. So according to the National Policing Institute, more police officers than suspects have been officially exonerated by body-worn cameras.
3: It's my point. What exactly is the holdup? Don't you want to be shown that you're doing nothing wrong? I mean, that is what I assumed. It's what I thought I'd read, but I'm glad that you have an official outlet that says it. I mean, come on, man. Back to this story where they're state law enforcement. So this is a far left-wing outlet, obviously. Hennepin County Attorney Mary Moriarty said the evidence allows her office to fully evaluate whether criminal charges are warranted in the January killings in Minneapolis. We will be thorough. We will be complete. We will make a decision, Moriarty said. Moriarty and Attorney General Keith Ellison, who's a lowlife, I said, have been weighing criminal charges against the officers across the two killings, but say they've been hindered until now by the federal government's obstruction. Again, using the word obstruction for the government is incorrect. It's up to the federal government to investigate this. HSI should investigate this. They're lucky they're getting any information that they didn't have to get. Back to the story. Moriarty's office has charged Christian Castro in the shooting of Sosa Solis with four felony counts of second-degree assault, as well as a misdemeanor charge of falsely reporting a crime in the shooting of Sosa Solis. He was arrested in Texas and remains in custody in a jail in Cameron County. Quote, I want to thank our federal partners for the willingness to consider changing the course to share evidence and promote public trust, Moriarty said during the Monday news conference. She's now thanking the feds. So stupid. The collective effort from our staff, the Attorney General's Office, and the Minnesota Bureau of Criminal Apprehension to make this happen is staggering. Moriarty and Ellison sent multiple demands for evidence to federal authorities before taking the unprecedented step of suing the federal government in March, seeking access to evidence. State also solicited the public for evidence, collecting more than 1,000 submissions. Ellison and Moriarty didn't say anything about the rampant fraud happening in Minnesota to the tune of billions and billions and billions of dollars. They didn't say anything about that. But why would they? That'd be crazy. Say something about that. No, the federal government's bad. And these far left-wing nut jobs, and I wish you could see this picture. It just, continues to blow my mind. Minnesota, you've been infiltrated, but there's a chance you can somehow take your state back with Walz leaving. You can never, ever elect this Ellison guy again. You got to make sure the voting rolls are turned over to the federal government, to the Civil Rights Division, to Harmeet Dillon, to make sure that your vote is going to count. I don't think right now your vote counts in Minnesota. I'll be honest with you. There's no way you guys are that dumb. In fact, I know that you're not. 833-JOE-PAGS, 833-563-7247, joepags.com. Bottom of the hour, going to be Kay Hill, our normal Monday hit. Kay is going to talk about this. This is not hyperbole. She goes there. This is not made up. There are allegedly, I guess not even alleged, there are 300 military-style drones in Cuba, Iranian/Cuban/Russian drones that are like 90 miles off the coast of the United States. What the beep? You know what I'm saying? I think you do. We've got that for you coming up. Do not miss a second of that. Hey, if you like Dr. Jesse Lopez tomorrow, you get the doc. That's going to be fun. We also have Nico LaHood coming up this week. We're going to have Aaron Molin coming up this week. Great television and YouTube personality from Australia. Got a lot going on this week. If you weren't planning on listening to every show all 3 hours, you know what I mean, Sam? You're probably going to
4: want.
3: 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Thank you.
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3: 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We only want 1/8.
4: Suck.
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0: thanks. I appreciate you stopping by. There's a lot going on. Cahill at the bottom of the hour about these drones that are in Cuba. What the heck? Oh, yeah. I'm going to break that down. Also, we'll connect it to Lindsey Graham being on some assassination list. Now, Sam, I'm guessing because you do the Reddit, and you do it, I guess you do it because you just want your face to hurt.
1: I do it for the people. You're welcome.
0: You do it for the people? Okay. She's doing it for the people. On Reddit, I'm guessing they're talking conspiracy theories with Lindsey Graham.
1: Oh, yeah. Of course they are. They totally think, and this is not what I think, this is what Reddit thinks, or at least one weirdo on Reddit, you know what I mean? They think like, oh, Russia put a hit on him, and they killed him on purpose, and this is some assassination attempt. Like, this is so crazy to me, but yeah, they're all over it. They have so many more than that, but those are the big ones today.
0: I don't think, listen, I'm not taking up for Reddit. Don't misunderstand. But I don't think it's out of bounds to say, this is weird. You've got a guy who just got back from Ukraine that definitely wanted to decimate Iran, definitely wanted to decimate Russia, definitely was a proponent of taking Putin out. Some say he was for ground troops going into places. It is not beyond allowance to go there because Putin has killed people. He has poisoned enemies politically in his own country. In North Korea, we know that Kim Jong-un, his own brother, was taken out allegedly by his sister. So it's not beyond the pale to think Iran, that just announced a big assassination list, should be looked at when it comes to Lindsey Graham's just dead all of a sudden. There's nothing wrong with that. I really don't think there's anything wrong with that. Now, I'm guessing because Reddit is what it is, they are also filled with hate when it comes to Lindsey Graham.
1: Oh, absolutely filled to the brim with hate. And there is like an r/conservative. And even those comments, I was like, what is going on here? Like, let the family at least have a few days.
0: That's all I'm asking. You know, a lot of so-called Republicans or conservatives over on X got their asses banned by me or blocked by me because I'm not playing that game. Again, I disagreed with some of his policies. We can say this out loud. I never asked you to get Lindsey Graham.
1: Right.
0: I just never did.
1: I never pursued him. Yeah.
0: And we could have because Sean, our good friend Sean Hannity, is friends with Lindsey Graham or was, and probably could have gotten him easily. But we never pursued that. Not that I disliked the guy. I just didn't want to have that conversation where he had to explain himself and why, and I had to tell you why I was against what he was doing. I told you openly on my show I didn't like some of his warhawkness. But at the same time, very conservative guy, loved the country, and the people of South Carolina loved the guy. So, and I didn't not pursue him because I didn't like him. But when I found out that he died, the last thing from my mind was, I never agreed with him on war. What is that? But some of the things that were said were so profane and so nasty. What I realized, Sam, is that, and Paul, you don't go on social media, or else I'd include you in this too, but what I realized about this is that they were almost all fake names and fake pictures.
1: Of course. I call them keyboard Karens or keyboard Kennys. They want to be anonymous. It's like driving your car and honking at people. Like, no one knows who you are, so you can act poorly and behave ridiculously. But I mean, like, come on, I get it. Like, you're on an online forum. You don't want people to know who you are. Well, why does that give you the protection to say whatever you want in terms of being nasty? I hate it.
0: Yeah, no, I hate it too. And I literally said, put your face and your name on your account like I've had since 2009, and then I'll hear you. And one guy writes back, well, I'll DM you, give you my address. Come on over. I'm like,
1: really?
0: Shut up.
1: Okay.
0: And then you look at his account, he's like, law enforcement, I carry a gun for a living. I'm like, what are you going to shoot everybody? Is that what's going on? So at the end of the day, be a real person. Give somebody, I mean, take a breath. And if you want to go after his policies, I'm fine with that. And yes, you've got the free speech to say any nasty thing you want to say, but you don't have a right to be in my circle on X. I think that's pretty simple. Let me give you a couple of quick hits before we get to the bottom. And again, do not touch that dial because the bottom is where you're going to get Kay Hill. And she talks about these drones in Cuba that I had no idea about, be honest with you. This is from DW.com. What is DW.com? Is that the Daily Wire? What is this? Do we know what DW.com is?
1: I know.
0: Well, it says this is actually from AP, Reuters, and AFP. So it's from all sorts of outlets, I guess. The headline is Ukraine, nine nations form ballistic missile defense coalition. Okay. Ukraine and nine European countries launched a coalition to protect Europe from ballistic missiles, drawing on Kiev's wartime experience. And by the way, I'm not saying Kiev. Sorry. I grew up chicken Kiev. That's what we call it. It's a dish. Well, it's only Kiev. If you like the Russians, you must love Putin. Shut up. It's just so dumb. I mean, my God, it's just so dumb. Very quickly, what you need to know, Ukraine joins 9 European countries to launch a coalition to shield Europe from ballistic missile threats. The coalition of the willing holding talks in Paris to reaffirm support for Ukraine. EU's Kaja Kallas says no agreement yet on the 21st Russian sanctions package. At least 3 dead in a drone strike in Moscow region. And again, it was just a roundup, I guess, of a bunch of people who cover the conflict. I got to tell you something, man. I'd like to see this thing over now. Let's see this over. Oh, it's like the BBC? Is that what it is?
1: Yep. It's actually the Deutsche Welle, which is the BBC for Germany.
0: Give me a line, 1 or 2, quickly.
1: 2.
0: Line 2. Tim, what's going on? Hi.
2: Hi, how are you? Hey, look, I never met Lindsey Graham, but I felt like I knew him from all the years he's been on TV and the radio and Fox News and things like that. I'm telling you, he was one of the best. And when the left is sitting there dancing on its grave and he's not even buried yet, it's just, they're evil, man. They're demons. You cannot fix that.
0: I'm with you. I couldn't agree more. They are evil. They are demons. You cannot fix it. And the way that I fixed it was I just blocked that ass. Is that simple? They all got their dumb parting shots on me. Well, you're a this, that, and the other. I'm like, do you think that really matters? You don't have a name. You don't have a face. And I don't know you. And now that I blocked you, I will never think of you again. 833-JOE-PAGS. 833-563-7247. JoePags.com. That Nancy Mace video is up. JoePags.com/YouTube. Keep it here.

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1: Stephanie Officer. 12 states are now suing to block the proposed merger between Paramount and Warner Brothers Discovery, alleging the $111 billion deal will reduce competition in the entertainment sector. California Attorney General Rob Bonta is leading the effort and says less competition means higher prices and fewer options at movie theaters.
2: If these two companies merge, theaters will lose their negotiating power. They'll have to pay more to get the merged companies' movies on their screens. They'll have fewer discounts to offer. They'll have fewer new releases to show.
1: The lawsuit asks the judge to pause the deal from moving forward. President Trump today signed an executive action reducing the size of national monuments in Utah. The order shrank the Bears, Ears, and Grand Staircase Escalante national monuments that were expanded under the Biden administration.
3: I think very desperately needed. It was very unfair to the people of Utah. And now fairness has been brought back.
1: This is ABC News.
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15: From the WPBF 25 First Warning Weather Center, I'm Chief Certified Meteorologist Chris Martinez with a look at South Florida's certified most accurate forecast. Warm tonight again. We'll get temperatures down into the lower 80s, partly cloudy skies. Then as we take you into your Tuesday, more heat, more humidity, and the chance for a scattered shower and storm. Look for high temperature in the low to mid-90s.
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17: You probably don't know this because I'm in the news and information industry and I didn't know this. There are Iranian drones like right across a very small part of the water to us. Literally 90 miles from the coast of the United States, Iran has drones. You know, the country that we're at war with right now. The best researcher I know, great news and commentary writer you see on Newsmax all the time, it's Kay Hill. Kay, I had no idea. We've got drones like in Cuba. And Cuba, I grew up in Florida, as you know, 90 miles away from the coast of Florida. What the hell's going on?
18: So, okay, lot to unpack here because it is, I think a lot of people will hear that intro and think, oh, that's just hyperbole. It's not that scary. It actually kind of is that scary. Joe, there are at least that we know of 300 Iranian drones. They're actually Iranian Russian. Yeah, drones. So these aren't just like those little things that you see nipping about that like your teenager's using to like, I don't know, fly over the neighborhood or whatever. Right. So these are not necessarily stealth drones, but they fly predominantly below radar. They have about a 1,000-mile range. They fly at about 115 miles an hour. So they go on a pre-planned route, this type of drone. I think it's called the Shahid. I don't want to mispronounce it. And it's like 136 or whatever. They, you know, okay. It's stars. They give this tech like such lovely, memorable names.
17: Yes.
18: But these drones, they go on pre-planned routes and when they arrive at their target, they explode on impact and they carry about 100 pounds of explosives each. So we're talking about 300 drones that could reach from Cuba to New York. So a little bit of a concern, especially when you sort of look at the escalating. It's not even tensions at this point, is it? It's just an escalating war with yes. Iran. When we see that, you know, Russia is also somewhat semi-involved in the actual procurement. Oh, well, you know, Iran, Cuba, Russia, they have their little love triangle going yes. on. And they have done for ever, really, at least the last, you know, 45, 50 years. And so these drones have been sitting off the coast. I think Cuba started really accruing a lot of them in about 2023. The estimate right now is about 300 drones. So 300 of these things could, in theory, blow up targets across the eastern seaboard. It is kind of scary when you think about it like that. But when you think about it in terms of the scale of the ongoing war with Iran, 300 drones is actually not that much. So,
17: well, I want to stop you because the word drone brings us back to a few years ago when you had a bunch of drones over the east coast of the United States. Some people were saying that it was some Iranian mothership out in the water. Turns out, according to Trump and the Trump administration, no, we knew what those were. That was us. Don't worry, we're good. But we never really found out what the cause and the purpose was. So you've got all these drones, and I believe it was off the coast of New Jersey, Maryland, Delaware, mm-hmm. that area. And now we've got 90 miles away from Florida, 300-plus drones from Iran/Russia that go 115 miles an hour. Last I checked, that would mean it could hit Florida in 40 minutes. So that's a problem for me. Is anybody in the government, in our current government, saying anything about this? How did we find out about this? Because, again, this sort of came out of the blue to me.
18: So great question. I'm not exactly sure what the exact source is, because when I was doing my research, there was multiple sources. And again, it's been happening since 2023. I'm so glad that you brought up the New Jersey drones, because I actually have a new theory on that in okay. light of the intelligence that has been released on. Okay. So those drones, there is a massive gap. I don't want to scare people, Joe, and I'm smiling because I'm scared, and that's what I do when I'm a little bit scared. But there is a massive gap in our defense systems across the United States. I'm not sure what it's like at our international bases, but okay. across certainly the continental U.S. and Hawaii and Alaska, there is a massive gap in our defense when it comes to drones. So I think it's less than 50% of all of our military installations have the right setup. Obviously, you and I probably wouldn't know what that setup is because right. it's a lot of, you know, it's for national defense, right, but the setup to protect themselves from drone strikes. The drones that we're looking at in Cuba in particular are designed to fly below radar. So it's one of those where you sort of know it's there if you're lucky and somehow you pick up on it, or you're aware of it once it arrives. And right, so I wouldn't be surprised that what was going on in New Jersey, in that sort of part of the northern East Coast, I wouldn't be surprised if that was a training exercise to figure out what our actual gaps are. And I think it was late, it was either late last year or the year before, Congress basically said, this is a huge concern. We, Joe, this is what blew my mind. I don't know why it blew my mind, this next fact I'm about to tell you, but it did, but I've read it so many times with so many other disasters.
17: Okay.
18: But we don't actually have a point person in charge for if there is a massive drone strike across, you know, here in the homeland. And so when, if and when something like that were to happen, local law enforcement basically has no authority to do anything. The military and the Department of Defense, the Pentagon, they can't figure out who's in charge in that kind of situation.
17: Okay, it's the Department of War. Sorry, it's not the Department of Defense, it's war. Yeah, go ahead.
18: Department of War. But I think that is one of the biggest issues that we're facing right now. So we've got the radar issue. We've got the fact that these things are pretty stealthy. They can hit the U.S. They have a huge range, and they're designed to not be picked up by the systems we currently have.
17: Wow.
18: We have no one who would necessarily be in charge, and no way in that kind of chaos to choose a person who's in charge. Joe, I just got done on a writing project about the Maui wildfires, and that's exactly what we saw there. These wildfires broke out, and no one in Hawaii has taken responsibility because no one can figure out who was actually in charge and who was calling
17: that's
18: the
17: nuts.
18: Shots. And it looks like
17: nuts.
18: It was no one. Yeah. So that is a huge gap that could very easily be filled, but that also creates a potential, you know, like, oh, we could go into.
17: So from your research, and again, it's a supposition, you don't know, but you're going down the rabbit hole a little bit, that the drone activity off of New Jersey and whatever else in the East Coast, that was probably some sort of a training exercise. And if that's true, let me ask you what might sound like a really dumb question, because that's what I do for a living, ask the dumb questions. Why exactly wouldn't they just tell us it's a training exercise? That's what's going on. Because now it's UFOs, it's Iran with the mothership, we're being attacked by aliens. I mean, I was surprised the local law enforcement didn't start shooting them out of the sky. But as you said, they really can't do that. So there's no point person. They're not telling us when there's a training exercise and there are 300 militarized drones waiting in Cuba. Good day in America. I mean, that's yeah, all pretty scary. It is.
18: Yeah. And that doesn't include the potentially tens of thousands of terrorists that may have walked over our border.
17: Oh, I think it's more than tens of thousands. I think it's a lot more than tens of thousands. We have no idea how many terrorist cells are here, how many Islamic Jihad and Hamas and Hezbollah and MS-13 and Trendyarago. We don't know. We have no idea. During the Biden years, we had no clue. It is Kay Hill. Go and follow her everywhere, ksmythehill.com. You can go see her on Newsmax. She's amazing. So let's transition that to what Lindsey Graham was working on before his sudden untimely passing over the weekend. He was just in Ukraine. I didn't know he was there. Just in Ukraine, got back, and then passed away a few hours later or something. He's a guy that wanted to take out Putin. He was a war hawk big time. He was a guy who wanted to end Iran. And now, you know, Iran puts out the targets. He was one of the targets, and now he's gone. President Trump is another one of the targets. Now Iran has all these drones off the coast of the United States. Is there a connection there between him going to Ukraine, trying to stop the Russia war, wanting to take out Putin, complaining about Iran, wanting to take out Iran, to the fact that they're militarizing the island just off our coast? Is there a Lindsey Graham connection or no?
18: So I think there is a Lindsey Graham connection, but there's two different versions of that on both of them.
17: Okay.
18: So what do we know? Everything that you just described. We know that Lindsey Graham was anti-Putin. We know that he was just in Ukraine. And we know that, like, so much of his recent career was focused on that intervention. He's very anti-Iran. He was, you know, if there were lists, which, you know, we've been told that there's many lists, he was definitely on the list. And so there is that kind of involvement where we know that there's a connection there purely because he was working so hard
17: right.
18: to manage this situation. What a lot of people are saying online is that Lindsey Graham was killed by Russia. And, you know, I hate to say it, Joe, but like the first thing I thought when I read Lindsey Graham was just in Ukraine trying to figure out how to help them in the war against right. Russia. Lindsey Graham's sadly died way too young.
17: Yes.
18: Of a sudden illness. Joe, I lost count of the number of articles that I wrote when I was working at just Daily Caller on how Russia gets rid of people it doesn't like and how it's all under very weird, mysterious circumstances. Stuff from, you know, we know that they poison people. That's been an ongoing
17: it's a
18: thing
17: fact.
18: For like
17: That's not a headline. That's just that's what they
18: yeah.
17: do.
18: Yeah. There's people who get poisoned, go to the hospital, survive, and then mysteriously fall out of windows. There are people who get blown up. But particularly the sort of poison aspect, that is just such a Russia vibe. And yes, I've seen those rumors online that he was killed by Russia. Two things on that. One, I don't know if he actually did, because I know a lot of people who've had those sudden coronary and cardiac issues. There's not a whole lot you can do. I think he had right. the same, like, we're being told that he had the same issue as John Ritter, who, you know,
17: just died suddenly, right, as he's acting, yeah.
18: Dropped. And so do I think that he was killed by Russia? No, but even if he was, the reason that I think you don't tell the public that that's how he died is because that starts World War III. That is the assassination of Franz Ferdinand. That is killing an American statesman and basically saying, we don't care. We're going to keep doing this stuff. We're so... I can't use the words that I want to use because in Britain, they're definitely swearing. In America, I'm pretty sure they're swearing. But yes. that is a, what's the word? I need to try and think of a non-swear.
17: Clean it up, Kay.
18: It's a gutsy thing to do. Let's put it that way.
17: Okay.
18: And so if we knew that Russia had killed Lindsey Graham, that's World War III.
17: For those who don't know, the preliminary cause of death, I just want to put this out there. And this just sounds very, suddenly there's a tear in the aorta. There's a tear in his aorta and he just died. But he was just in Ukraine, and he was just talking about how you have to, you know, help Ukraine and end that war. You're talking about ending Iran all the time, talking about we're definitely going to get the Save America Act done. He was telling President Trump an hour or two before he died, we're going to get that done starting Monday. So the preliminary cause of death, I'm reading this now, for Senator Lindsey Graham, aortic dissection caused by arteriosclerotic cardiovascular disease, hardening of the arteries.
18: Yeah.
17: Could have happened. It might be that, but there's... The timing is really suspect. So let me ask you from your research into those who we know were assassinated. I'm not saying that he was, but we know that some in history, a lot in history, have been assassinated. The reason to not put it out there is what you just said, because then it causes World War III. But, I mean, if Russia were to do this, I'm not saying they did, but if they were to do this, are they not worried about causing World War III?
18: I don't know if Russia cares that much, because you got to remember World War III isn't just Russia on its own. It's Russia, Iran. Iran is every single fundamentalist Islamic terror cell in
17: right.
18: the world.
17: Right.
18: Because there's, again, a lot of intelligence that suggests that everyone from Hamas to Hezbollah to Al-Qaeda just run down the list. They're pretty much all under one umbrella now, with the goal obviously being destroy the infidel. So we've got the entire fundamentalist Islamic world involved on Russia's side. That brings in China, and then China gets to basically pick and choose its allies. You know, you could, if Africa was more developed technologically, like, Africa would be on the side of China, for example, because China has such a strong financial investment across
17: right.
18: pretty much all of Africa at this point. And so you've got to look at everywhere that owes China money and think, okay, they would be on China's side. Are they necessarily the same kind of threat as, like, yeah, like all the terror cells that I just mentioned. Yeah. No, but that's how that wall breaks down. If you look at it from, you know, if we're playing like a game of Risk or whatever.
17: Yeah.
18: So World War III. And then you've also got to look at how destabilized Europe is. You and I have talked about this like for years on the show.
17: Right.
18: The number of terror cells in Europe. I mean, I guarantee there's 10x more in Europe than there is here in the US. You've also got then proximity to Russia. And I don't know, like, if you want to rewrite the face of the earth, you start World War III. And even though I would always say America is going to be the strongest because we literally are, I don't know how long that plays out for, because you've also got to look at the ideologies of these groups. Like, again, fundamentalist Islam. I think it was actually Osama bin Laden who was the big proponent of, like, even if it takes 100, even if it takes 1,000 years, we will destroy and conquer the infidel. So they right. have timelines that ideologically never cross the table for us here in the US. So even if we won in a battle where there are 300 drones coming in from Cuba at the same time, we've got, you know, domestic, like, these terror cells get mobilized. Again, we don't know how many, like, even Russian terror cells there might be here. That right. could be a thing.
17: Or Chinese terror cells, right.
18: Oh, definitely. And so that could simply be one small chapter in a war that lasts 100 years. Because we here in the U.S., when we think of war, we think, let's get in, let's get out. Might take 20 years, like right. it did in the Middle East. And, I mean, jury's still out on what good we even did there in the end.
17: Not sure much.
18: Like, the Western world in general, like, yeah, well, it's like, we didn't get out of that on the right side of it.
17: Let me ask you something crazy. Why then, and I don't want them to, but why then didn't Russia and China jump in to the Iran situation? It's a serious question, and maybe through your research you found out why they wouldn't have. Because if they would have taken out Lindsey Graham, and I don't think they did, we're just throwing out some conspiracy stuff right now. If they were to have been involved in taking out Lindsey Graham, they know that that would trigger something much more broad. Why not just jump in and take us on in Iran? And I think they would have lost, don't get me wrong, but why wait to take out, you know, a statesman who, yes, is anti-Iran, anti-Russia, probably anti-China in many aspects? Why wait for that? Why not just jump in now? You've got it. We're there. Remember, in the Middle East, you just brought this up. Everybody and anybody and their uncle and their mother were attacking us in Iraq, were attacking us in Afghanistan because they could, because we were there. You know what I mean? Her answer is pretty good. We're going to post that entire thing tomorrow. It goes over 30 minutes long. We've got to hit a break here, though. Keep it on the Joe Pags Show.

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8: 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Tomorrow we'll post the full interview with Kay. 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It's free. And make sure you join us again tomorrow. That is Sam. That is Polo. I am Joe. That's going to do it for tonight. We've got Dr. Jesse Lopez all queued up for tomorrow. Also, Nico LaHood is going to come on the program this week. Aaron Mullen will be on this week. Lots to come. Keep it here.
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10: From ABC News, I'm Stephanie Officer. The U.S. launching new strikes on Iran tonight for the first time, using sea drones to target Iranian submarines and ship facilities. President Trump says he's reinstating his blockade on the Strait of Hormuz. ABC's Mary Bruce.
11: President Trump declaring the U.S. will soon become, quote, the guardian of the Hormuz Strait and charge a 20% fee on all cargo that goes through it. Before Trump launched this war, ships were able to pass freely through the strait without needing protection. A massive oil tanker transporting 2 million barrels could soon have to pay the U.S. upwards of $32 million. That could cause oil and gas prices to spike even further. Gas now at $3.82 a gallon. Analysts say it could top $4 in a week.
10: Parts of the country cleaning up after severe storms over the weekend, giving way to dangerous heat. ABC's Ginger Z.
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13: From the WPBF 25 First Warning Weather Center, I'm Chief Certified Meteorologist Chris Martinez with a look at South Florida's certified most accurate forecast. Warm tonight again. We'll get temperatures down into the lower 80s, partly cloudy skies. Then as we take you into your Tuesday, more heat, more humidity, and the chance for a scattered shower and storm. Look for high temperature in the low to mid-90s.
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22: Welcome back to the Lars Larson Show. I do want to mention that Lindsey Graham has passed away. Lindsey Graham, member of the United States Senate, has been on this show any number of times over the years. He was always very generous with his time. I didn't have to agree with him all the time, but it was great to be able to interview him and ask him about the issues of the day. He has now passed away because of an aortic failure over the

weekend. Now, the choice has been made that he will be replaced at least to the end of his term or until the election is held to replace him with his sister. Now, we can talk about whether or not being related to a member of the United States Senate makes you a good replacement or a bad replacement, but President Trump took the position that he wanted to see Lindsey Graham replaced by his sister. Anyway, welcome to the Lars Larson Show on a Monday. If you want to join what we've always called the best conversation in talk journalism, it's right here every day at 866-LARS. That's 866-439-5277. 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And if you're a naysayer, with naysayers for 30 years, we have always put naysayers to the head of the line. That is, if you disagree with something you hear from me or from a guest on this program, you are welcome to call, tell the producer that you disagree, that you're a naysayer, and we will put you first in line. But be ready. Make your point, make your argument, and then stick around for a couple of questions from me. In a moment, I want to tell you about a shooting that happened in Biddleford, Maine, this morning. It involved an ICE agent who shot a man, and the man died at the scene. Now, you're going to hear a lot of things about this, but I'm going to tell you the important information you need to know the actual facts on the ground, because I would imagine the mainstream media is going to bend over backwards to try to portray this as one more bad accident involving ICE. No. It was actually a situation where when you put somebody else's life in jeopardy, it doesn't matter if you're legal or illegal citizen or not. If you do that, expect the police, in this case ICE, to respond with deadly force. I'll get to the details of that in just a moment. First, a shout out to our friends in Powell, Wyoming, who catch Great Talk Radio all day long on KPOW. That's AM 1260, and you can catch my show there Monday through Friday. Our poll on X, if you want to participate that way. We ask a daily poll question. Today, should the women's soccer team pocket half of the men's World Cup payout? And it was a pretty decent-sized payout, $16 million for reaching the round of 16 before being eliminated from the World Cup by Belgium in a 4-1 loss in Seattle. Under soccer's landmark equal pay collective, yeah, sounds communist to me too, but then I've always thought that soccer was kind of a communist sport, the money will be shared equally with the women's national team. U.S. soccer keeps its 20% cut, and the remaining 80% is split right down the middle between the men's team and the women's team. Now, I know that there are some of you who think that is the way it should be. When the men win big, when the men get to round of 16, then they get a big payout. The women should get half, even though the women were not involved in that whim. I think that is a bad idea, and I always have. I mean, if a private company wants to do it, like, say, the NBA, which gives some of its revenue to the WNBA, because the NBA makes gigantic money and the WNBA not so very much. Having them subsidized one way or another is the kind of collectivism that I really, really despise, especially since the Democrat Socialists of America are now pushing the same kind of collectivism for all of the United States of America. But if you want to join the conversation, it's 866-HEY-LARS. If you want to send an email, it's talk@LarsLarson.com. If you want to vote in our poll on X, at Lars Larson Show on X, on my website at LarsLarson.com, and brought to you by AMAC, the Association of Mature American Citizens. It has the conservative values I believe in. I joined about a decade ago. You should join, too. Don't go anywhere near AARP. They are a terrible political organization that helped bring us Obamacare. AMAC.us is the place to go, or call 888-262-2006. AMAC is better, better for you and better for America. In Friday's poll on First Amendment Friday, we asked you, should Harriet Tubman replace Andrew Jackson on America's $20 bill? I said no to the idea. Yeah, 5% of you said yes. 95% of you agreed with me and said no. I do want to give you a heads up that in a few hours at the White House, President Trump is going to deliver a speech to the nation, 9 p.m. Eastern, 6 p.m. on the Pacific Coast, the left coast of America. It's going to happen on Thursday. He's going to give that speech on Thursday night from the White House. So you'll want to keep tuned, and maybe between now and Thursday, we'll find out what he's going to talk about.
What's coming up this hour? One Democrat's Nazi tattoo barely made a blip on the biggest news apps until he became a political problem. You know, the rape accusations. Our news algorithms deciding what you see. A Michigan politician wants government health care for everyone, but his psychiatrist's wife, she runs a cash-only business. She does not take Medicaid patients at all. Is socialized medicine only for everyone else, as in rules for thee but not for me? States say that Washington is holding on to $39 billion that belongs to ordinary Americans. Why is the government sitting on money? And you can vote in our X poll at Lars Larson Show. Let me get back to Biddleford, Maine. In the little town of Biddleford, Maine, about 7 o'clock this morning, there was a shooting. And what did it involve? It involved a man behind the wheel of a car, a 26-year-old man from Columbia. And much will be made of the fact that this guy was legally in the United States. And I'm going to say, so what? Here's the reason. ICE was going after the people they should go after, which is illegal aliens. They have already announced, and it's been announced and confirmed, ICE was not going after this guy. They were not going after the 26-year-old Colombian man. The man was authorized to work in the United States. He had a Social Security number, and he got shot to death. What you have to focus on is this. Why was this man shot to death? It's a very easy explanation. He was behind the wheel of his car. ICE was legally and lawfully stopping him. And he then began to illegally try to run his car over the ICE agents. Now, does that sound like a familiar story? Maybe one we've heard out of, say, Minneapolis, Minnesota, or other places. Portland, Oregon is another place where illegal aliens and legal aliens have tried to run ICE agents over with their cars and their trucks. Now, if you're an ICE agent, and somebody is being lawfully stopped by you, even if he is not illegally in the country, does he have the right to run his car over an ICE agent in an attempt to flee? It also makes me wonder, well, if the guy is legally in the United States and ICE stopped him, why is he concerned about being stopped by ICE? If he's legally in the United States and he's the one who knows that the best. I mean, all of his friends and family members are making a big deal saying, this guy was authorized to work in the U.S. He had a Social Security number. Why in the world would they shoot him? They didn't shoot him because of his immigration status. They shot him because he was trying to drive a car over a member of law enforcement. You can't drive over people who are representing law enforcement. It doesn't make any sense to me that you defend the actions of a man. If he was legally here, and we're told that he was, then if I stopped him, he'd say, look, I'm legally here. Here's my paperwork. You don't have any reason to hold me. But instead, he tried to flee. Now, why would a legal immigrant to the United States try to flee from ICE? And if you say, well, I think I've got a good theory for that. My theory is the mainstream media and a bunch of Democrat politicians have made even legal immigrants to the United States fearful about ICE. Coming up in a moment, for months, the two biggest news apps in America showed you zero stories about Graham Blattner's Nazi tattoo until he became a political liability.

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1: Hey, welcome back to the Lars Larson Show. It's a pleasure to be with you, and I'm glad to get to your phone calls and emails in a moment. You know, for months, as I mentioned a moment ago, the two biggest news apps in America showed you zero stories about Graham Plattner's Nazi tattoo. Until the polls turned and Graham Plattner became a liability to the Democrat Party of America. Is your phone now deciding what you're allowed to know? I thought we'd ask that of David Bozell, president of the Media Research Center, and we consider him a great asset of this program. David, welcome back.
2: Mr. Larson, how are you?
1: I'm doing very well, David.
2: I hear your voice. Huh? Yeah, last time I was on, your voice was hoarse, and glad to hear you back on the mend.
1: Yeah, you know, it goes with the territory, I guess, and every once in a while I'll get hoarse. but tell me this, right. What exactly is going on where we used to have filters in ABC, NBC, CBS, and PBS, and then sometimes CNN, and of course we had the big newspapers and the wire services, and now we've got technology companies that are being the filters and or blockers of information?
2: Yeah, so look, Apple News comes preloaded on every iPhone in America. 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These aggregators, these news aggregators are the points of entry for tens of millions of Americans. In fact, Reuters just had a survey last July, I believe, Lars, in which 58% of the country reported getting their news from either Apple News, Google News, MSN, and Yahoo. Okay,
1: wow.
2: These are the big boys. And so the power, the liberal media apparatus and the power that it has shifted onto the very device that millions of Americans are checking 200 times a day, you know, at least. And so what we did a study with our Free Speech America division, it was incredible. We looked every single morning at 8 o'clock on Google News and Apple News between the months of November and May, and there was not a single negative story about Graham Plattner on any single day. And you mentioned the Nazi tattoos, the Reddit posts, the racism, the women, all of it. And we actually counted, Lars, 112 different stories from big media outlets, Fox News, New York Post, The Federalist, Breitbart, all the dailies, Mail, Caller, Signal, what have you, that went through these stories as the campaign unfolded, and Google News and Apple News showcased none of them.
1: Well, and it's not like we don't know about this problem. I mean, I'll cite, and you'll help me if my memory's bad on this, but back when the story about Hunter Biden's laptop broke, and the New York Post, the oldest newspaper in America, had it, and they tried to ship it out, and it was blocked at that point by Twitter, which then became X later on, but it was blocked by other news media as well. And in the end, after the votes had been cast, a lot of Americans were surveyed and asked, were you aware of this? And a huge number, I think it was even a majority, didn't even know about the story, but then they told the pollsters, if I'd known that, my vote would have changed. This is gigantically powerful in American politics.
2: Yeah, I mean, this is censorship by another name. It's just censorship by omission, and there's countless different types of stories, whether it's the Hunter Biden laptop story or whether it's the illegal immigrants killing Americans with commercial driver's licenses, or whether it's the fraud in Minnesota, Ohio, New York, you name it, whether it's what ICE is really doing versus what the press typically reports that ICE is doing and how they treat illegal immigrants. So there's a zillion stories that these big tech news aggregators are putting their thumbs on the scale of. I remember back in January, out of nowhere, the Minnesota Star Tribune rocketed up the charts as into a top 50 website in America out of nowhere. Why? Because they were linked to by Apple News 11 times and Google News 6 times in that particular month, with one negative headline about ICE after another after another.
1: Yep.
2: And the conservative ecosystem was on the ground covering ICE in a balanced way, but these guys don't want to showcase it. So it is a it is a blockade of this emerging conservative news ecosystem that we need to push through.
1: Now, what do you say to Google when Google says, look, the study mistakes volume of news for bias, and then they just said to heck with the methodology, and yet it's not about volume. There was zero volume of stories about, you know, negative stories about Graham Plattner. So it wasn't, well, there were 10 stories about this and only 5 stories about that. Your research at Media Research Center said you had no stories about Graham Plattner, as though those issues simply did not exist.
2: Yeah, Google responded to us today, you know, saying our methodology was BS. Okay, what was wrong about the methodology? Crickets. They didn't say what was wrong about it. Number one. Number two. Did they show any story that they did showcase that was negative about Graham Plattner? No, they didn't. They couldn't point to a single one. We gave them 112 different options that was just what we found. They could have chosen from, and they did not point to a single one of those stories or any other story that was negative about Graham Plattner that they showcased on their news platform. So, look, this guy, they're hiding behind lawyer legalese. They blame the user a ton. They just blame it on the end user, saying, well, you don't pick Fox News enough, or you don't pick Breitbart enough to get your news from. Well, I mean, who knows to do that? Who knows to go on Google News and say, I would like this, this, this, and this, and this. I mean, it's you expect at the point of entry, and this is where Google and Apple News kind of run into a regulatory problem, because they advertise themselves as this neutral aggregation of the news, and yet, buy our phones and you'll get this neutral presentation. But then yet, you know, every study that we've come up with shows otherwise, that they're just, it's a total blockade of the conservative news ecosystem, blockade of certain stories. It's just, when they do link to Fox, it's always, you know, a police officer saves cat out of a tree, or, you know, last picture of girl before she falls off the cruise boat. I mean, just, it's lifestyle. It's not news. It's not narrative.
1: No, not at all. That is David Bozell from the Media Research Center. 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What do they have? 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
2: ABC News, I'm Stephanie Officer. President Trump today said the U.S. is resuming strikes on Iran, declaring the ceasefire in last month's memorandum of understanding over. In the Oval Office earlier, the president told reporters the U.S. is blocking the Strait of Hormuz to any shipping doing business with Iran. The president expects Gulf nations to reimburse the U.S. for the costs.
3: I want to be reimbursed because we're protecting a very rich portion of the world. We're spending money. And so what we've done is we are going to be reimbursed for protection. We're protecting by the countries that we're helping.
2: A spokesperson for the Islamic Revolutionary Guard Corps says they won't let the U.S. interfere in managing the strait. Police say five people were killed Sunday in a targeted mass shooting in Illinois. Two others were wounded. A pair of teens, ages 15 and 16, are in custody. The shootings occurred primarily in three East St. Louis locations. A motive is now under investigation. This is ABC News.
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14: From the WPBF 25 First Warning Weather Center, I'm Chief Certified Meteorologist Chris Martinez with a look at South Florida's certified most accurate forecast. Warm tonight again. We'll get temperatures down into the lower 80s, partly cloudy skies. Then as we take you into your Tuesday, more heat, more humidity, and the chance for a scattered shower and storm. Look for high temperature in the low to mid-90s.
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16: 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Glad to be with you and always glad to take your phone calls and emails. Senator Lindsey Graham, Republican of South Carolina, elected to the Senate more than 20 years ago, a close political ally of President Donald Trump, has died. And I mentioned that earlier in the show. He died early Sunday. He was 71, actually died Saturday night, but his death was announced on Sunday morning from what they called a brief and sudden illness. It turns out that it was a flaw in his aorta brought on by heart disease. Governor Henry McMaster has now appointed Lindsey Graham's sister, Darlene, as the deceased senator's successor. It's my honor to ask his little sister, Darlene Graham, to finish his work for now. And that choice has Donald Trump's, Donald Trump's endorsement as well. Hey, I want to ask Joel, who's our great associate producer. I want to ask him for that soundbite with Senator Alyssa Slotkin. Because since we're going to be talking about politics a lot between now and November, I want you to know what the Democrats are saying. I mean, I'd love to get some Democrats on this show. I might be able to ask them some fair

0: really interesting questions. But before we go to that, if you want to join the best conversation in talk journalism, it's here every day at 866-HEY-LARS. That's 866-439-5277. 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And I guess you should consider this question. Is Senator Alyssa Slotkin saying that Democrat voters are too stupid to get ID, but Republicans are not that stupid? Take a listen to what she has to say about what would happen if the Save America Act, the one we've described so many times on this show, if your friends say, well, there's that Save America Act, but I don't know exactly what it does. It's very simple to understand. Three things it requires. Number one, you have to be a citizen to vote. Try that on your Democrat friends or liberal friends and say, shouldn't you have to be a citizen to vote? And that's what the Save Act requires. Number two, that you have to show picture ID to register to vote and to cast your vote. And number three, your ballot has to arrive by Election Day. Otherwise, it doesn't count. And yet, what does Senator Alyssa Slotkin say about what the Save Act would do to disenfranchise Americans?
1: The other thing that we blocked yesterday was the Save Act, right? Which was to rig our democracy so that it would be hard for any Democrat in any state to win any election, and disenfranchise all married women in the meantime, by the way. It just you'd have to show your birth certificate at the polls if you have a married name.
0: Now, you want some lying? That was some pretty good lying, even for a Democrat. You would have to show your birth certificate if you have a married name. Now, I don't think that Alyssa Slotkin, member of the Democrat Party and member of the U.S. Senate, she doesn't sound too very bright. It seems like she might have a room temperature IQ, because think about what she's saying. So a married woman who presumably has a different name, and she goes by that different name. I mean, Mrs. Larson, Tina Larson, is actually has a driver's license as Tina Larson, is registered to vote as Tina Larson, on all the documents that involve our bank accounts and everything else. Tina Larson is Tina Larson. That is not her maiden name. What would her birth certificate show? It would show her maiden name. Now, I'm not sure how Alyssa Slotkin seems to think that if a married Democrat voter shows up at the polls to vote, that they would demand that she show her birth certificate, because her birth certificate is not going to show her married name. Her driver's license probably will. Her passport, if she has one, probably will. Her birth certificate is not going to show her married name. And yet that's the kind of nonsense you get out of these Democrats that, well, married women won't be able to vote without showing their birth certificate. What would a birth certificate demonstrate about a married woman's name? Nothing at all. And she says, but she did say the quiet part out loud. And I kind of like that. She admitted, and you heard it right there in that soundbite, she admitted, if you actually require picture ID, proof of citizenship, ballot in by Election Day, she says it would be virtually impossible for any Democrat in America to get elected to public office. What's she telling us? That the only way Democrats can win is if they cheat? The only way Democrats can win is if picture ID is not required? Now think about all the things in life that require picture ID. You want to open a bank account? Picture ID. You want to drive an automobile? Picture ID. You want to fly on a commercial airline? Picture ID. You want to cash a check? Picture ID. You want to check into most hotels in America, whether they're Motel 6 or the nicest Hilton in downtown Las Vegas? You're going to have to show picture ID. But somehow, Alyssa Slotkin seems to think that if we required picture ID and citizenship to vote, and that your ballot be in by Election Day, that all of a sudden the Democrats can't win in a circumstance like that. Oh, and I have to mention this as well. Abu El-Sayed, who's a Michigan doctor running for Congress, is supporting single-payer Medicare for All, a health care system. And yet, his wife, who is also a doctor, she's a psychiatrist, Sarah Jakuku, does not accept Medicare or any other insurance. She only operates for cash. So in other words, you've got somebody running for Congress who believes in a single payer, meaning government-funded Medicare for

all, but his wife will not take Medicare patients, will not take Medicaid patients, won't even take patients on private insurance. And why is that? She says so right on her website. She wants cash up front. She has a company called MindWork Psychiatry. The following March, after she had done this in 2024, Jakuku opted out of Medicare, meaning she cannot bill the program and requires Medicare patients to pay out of pocket. Now, how well are you going to do in a system that has nationalized health insurance when there are doctors who say, I don't want anything to do with that? Hey, a little advice for you. 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Coming up, 30 state treasurers say the government is sitting on $39 billion that belongs to American families, not Washington, D.C. 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
7: Hey, welcome back to the Lars Larson Show. It's a Monday. It's honestly provocative talk radio for America. And consider this. If you want provocative, 30 state treasurers, those are the folks in charge of all the cash in the 50 American states, 58 if you're an Obama voter, say the government is sitting on $39 billion that belongs to American families, not to Washington, D.C. Whose money is it really? I thought we'd consult about that with Vivek Malik, who is Missouri State Treasurer. And welcome back to the program, sir.
15: Good evening. Good afternoon, Lars. Thank you for having me on the show. Appreciate it.
7: I'm always glad to have you on the show because you know, well, you're one of those state treasurers that seems willing to go after some of these issues like this one, where the Treasury Department has $39 billion in unclaimed war and savings bonds. They belong to Americans, but in most cases, nobody really knows who they belong to. So they're simply unclaimed and sitting in the government's treasury.
15: Absolutely, that's true. And the state treasurers across the United States have been dealing with unclaimed property. We in the state of Missouri have over $1.5 billion in unclaimed money or unclaimed property. And for that matter, the state treasurers are practically the experts on this unclaimed property. And for on this $38, $39 billion in matured unredeemed U.S. savings bond, which remains outstanding, the Treasury needs to do more than it has done. And I commend President Trump for taking up this issue back in 2020 using an executive order, which directed the Treasury to share bond information with states which have deep experience locating these owners and their heirs. But the Biden era regulations created a catch-22 situation, which made the state to take the title to the bonds through escheatment, but then denied the bond and identifying information that was needed to do so.
7: Now, hold on. So Biden had this Secure 2.0 Act that went into effect about 4 years ago, and it created a situation where you could get the money, but you couldn't find out who it belonged to?
15: That is right. So we cannot claim the money till we find out who it belongs to. So, and they would not release that information who it belongs to. So the Congress has done what it was supposed to do. It passed the legislation under the Secure Act, but the Treasury Department during Biden administration created this weird regulation which has prohibited from matching these heirs, matching these owners of this property to the rightful owners. And right now, what all we are asking through this letter that we sent to President Trump, to the White House, the 30 state treasurers, is to just issue one more executive order directing the treasurer to do the right thing.
7: I'm talking to Missouri State Treasurer Vivek Malik. But Treasurer Malik, tell me this. The folks who wrote this, the regulations at Treasury, they must have known that this was going to create a catch-22. They couldn't be that dumb that they just did it accidentally. So were they intending to create a situation where the money would never have to be returned?
15: At this point, I would say probably yes, because $39 billion is a lot of money. And
7: yeah,
15: they probably did not want to part away with that, and especially when you're making a decent amount of interest on that money. So that was just a way to say, yes, you're following the law, but hey, you still have to do this to get this money. And, that is creating a problem.
7: Because Treasurer Malik, I can imagine attorneys general going after a company. If a company said, we owe these refunds to our customers, but you know what? Our process for processing the refunds is so tied up that we can't return the money. Sorry, we're just going to have to hang on
15: exactly
7: to it. You'd view that as a, as a criminal act, wouldn't you?
15: I would say so, but I hope that President Trump realizes what he started, he needs to finish it. And basically what I am saying is we made a promise, we should keep that promise, and that's what it is. And the U.S. government back in from when the Second World War started made the promise to Americans, to the citizens, and we need to keep the promise to return the money to the heirs of those people who bought these bonds. And a lot of this has been claimed, but a lot of it has been left out. and $39 billion is awful lot of money.
16: Well, tell me this, Treasurer Malik. The state treasurers, the 30 of you, I guess the other 20 are, I could probably guess which states are the other 20, but they are saying the original owners of these bonds died without letting their heirs know that they owned them, or they lost the records, or they simply forgot about them. So how do you figure out who to give the money back to?
15: So we have a mechanism with state treasurers when we have the unclaimed money. As I said, we have about $1.5 billion in Missouri, and we have a way to find out who it belongs to, and we reach out to those folks, and we publish that every year, those records. So people can look up based on their address, based on the names of their ancestors, whether it is father, mother, or his grandfather or somebody, and people can find out. But if you withhold that information, how somebody would find out if it's lost money. So that is what is happening here, that key information is being withheld, which is not letting the states to take this money from the Treasury to then be returned to the right way.
16: So at this point, in terms of process, Treasurer Malik, can President Trump just say to the Treasury Department, Scott Bessent, just say, look, this money belongs to these people, get the money back to them? Can he do it through an executive order like that? Or does it take the Congress, which I don't think has been that vigorous about doing its job?
15: No, Congress has done its part. Congress passed the Federal Secure Two Act, directed Treasury share bond information to the states, and which have, and that's all they did. And then the Treasury was responsible for making a process, which they have done quite a bit. And what they did was they completed identification of these records, modernizing and digitizing those records. They have done that. But they haven't shared that information with the state so that we can then reach out to the rightful owners and say, hey, you have so much money from your grandfather, from your father who bought these bonds, and it can be, you need to claim this. That's where the piece is missing.
16: So, Treasurer Malik, tell me this. I'm just curious. What are your political aspirations? Are you going to become Secretary of the Treasury one of these days?
15: I don't know. I am just a patriotic American. I just want to make sure that what the oath we took, whether it was to protect the money, protect taxpayers' money from Chinese, Communist China, in getting those investments back, or making sure that we are not sending money through our money remittance services to these illegal aliens in the country, or sending them back to their home countries, or it is making sure this unclaimed money that belongs to the people is returned, whether it is from the state side or from the federal side. I'm just doing my job, and I'm happy doing this.
16: Boy, it's nice to have somebody in the government who just says, I just want to do my job and do right by the American people. State Treasurer Vivek Malik. Treasurer Malik, thanks so much for the time.
15: Thank you very much for having me, and I would be happy to answer any questions, and please take me on the call anytime you wish.
16: Oh, believe me, we're going to be calling you back. That's Vivek Malik, the treasurer of the great state of Missouri. Back in a moment. You got the Lars Larson Show.
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22: From ABC News, I'm Stephanie Officer. Protests in Maine after immigration agents shot and killed a man on his way to work this morning. Maine's Attorney General's office says the agents were carrying out an enforcement operation and started shooting when the man tried running toward them. ABC's Pierre Thomas.
23: Maine Senator Angus King revealing the man killed was not the target of the operation. Local immigration advocates are now demanding answers, saying the 26-year-old man from Colombia was authorized to work in the U.S. and was on his way to a job to support his family. The shooting comes just 6 days after an ICE agent in Houston killed an undocumented immigrant from Mexico. DHS later saying Lorenzo Salgado Ajarujo was not the man ICE was looking for.
22: A friend of 18-year-old Nolan Wells spoke to ABC News about his July 4th death near an isolated barrier island off Mississippi. Trayston Shepard was one of the last people to see him alive.
24: Trayston Shepard says he and his friends are now getting threats. Shepard says he took a boat back from Horn Island in the late afternoon, but Wells stayed behind with a girl he had met. Wells did not have his phone, but his friend tells us that's not unusual while swimming.
25: When Nolan got in the water, he put his phone on the dash, also with probably other 15 phones.
24: His parents say Nolan Wells went nowhere without his phone, but on July 4th, he left it behind in the boat.
22: That's ABC's Aaron Katursky. A grandfather is recovering after a bison at Yellowstone National Park charged and threw him into the air over the weekend. ABC's Trevor Ault.
26: It happened Friday in the height of the summer tourism season, that bison inside a picnic area of the park.
27: Look out, bison!
26: And as it stops to rest, that grandfather and his grandson taking photos. That's when the buffalo stirs and charges. The grandfather, unable to escape, flipped 8 feet into the air. That grandfather suffered multiple broken bones. He's recovering after surgery. His grandson was not hurt.
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10: From the WPBF 25 First Warning Weather Center, I'm Chief Certified Meteorologist Chris Martinez with a look at South Florida's certified most accurate forecast. Warm tonight again. We'll get temperatures down into the lower 80s, partly cloudy skies. Then as we take you into your Tuesday, more heat, more humidity, and the chance for a scattered shower and storm. Look for high temperature in the low to mid-90s.
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17: 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It's a pleasure to be with you. And I want to talk about ICE being forced to shoot somebody, because it happened again today in the town of Biddle, Maine, and it happened last week in Houston, Texas. 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And the mainstream media is not going to give you this straight story. 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A shout out to our friends in Florence, Alabama, who catch great talk radio all day on WBCF. That's AM 1240. And you can find my show there Monday through Friday. We have a daily X poll. We put up a poll question for you every day. Today's question: should the women's team pocket half of the men's World Cup payout? I think this is one of the dumbest ideas I've ever heard of. Now, I know that the women's team has been very, very popular. If they win a big prize one year, they should keep all of it. And when the men win a big prize, like they did this year by getting to the round of

0: 16 before being eliminated by Belgium and a 4-1 loss in Seattle. The $16 million should stay with the people who won it. Having this communist, we're going to share and share alike. We're going to give the men's money to the women, the women's money to the men. That one makes no sense to me. So should the women's team pocket half of the men's World Cup winnings? I would say no to that. 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You'll find the question at Lars Larson Show and at LarsLarson.com, our website. 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I join, you should too. 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Now, on First Amendment Friday, last week, on Friday, we asked you, should Harriet Tubman replace Andrew Jackson on America's $20 bill? My answer to that was no. 95% of you agreed with me, and only 5% of the people said yes. Now, I want to get into the subject of ICE and ICE agents being forced to shoot people. There was a man in Maine, in the town of Biddle, Maine, Biddleford, Maine, I should say, not Biddle, Biddleford, Maine. He was shot to death by ICE officers this morning, about 7 o'clock in the morning. He was not the target of the warrant the officers were executing. And you're going to be told that over and over and over again. And let me tell you why that is a deceptive form of covering the news. For instance, Fox 12 out of Maine says man shot and killed by ICE in Maine was not the target of the warrant. That's the important thing you have to remember. So if you say, well, ICE was going after this guy and he was legally in the United States. Doesn't matter. He wasn't shot because he was an illegal. In fact, nobody in America gets shot because they're an illegal alien. People get shot because they put law enforcement officers at risk of being killed. That's what happened in Minnesota, not once, but twice. You had a woman who tried to drive her car over an ICE agent. And guess what? She got shot and she died. If there hadn't been ice on the road that kept her tires from engaging with the pavement, she probably would have killed or at least seriously hurt that ICE agent. She got shot. Why? Because she put an ICE agent's life in danger. And yet the focus that I think you're going to see from a lot of the mainstream media is they went after an illegal alien or somebody not legally in the country, and he ended up getting shot. He didn't get shot at because he's an illegal alien. Now, ICE now says this is the second time in 1 week that agents have had to use deadly force, and at least the ninth time since President Trump began his immigration crackdown. The immigrant rights groups identified the man as a 26-year-old native of Colombia, but one legally living in the United States with a Social Security number and a green card. But that's not why he got shot. What Angus King, who's a member of the United States Senate, Angus King, Senator Angus King, told Homeland Security he was in a vehicle, pulled out in the vehicle, and the Secretary of Homeland Security, Mark Wayne Mullen, said he weaponized that vehicle and was shot by an ICE agent. Do you think maybe we could get people to understand if you're going to threaten law enforcement with something that it can end up with law enforcement officers dead, then you're probably going to get shot for your trouble? And there shouldn't be a problem with that. But, you know, I think the Democrats are just too dumb to understand this. And speaking of dumb, Democrat Representative Sylvia Garcia, she talked last Friday about the ICE-involved shooting that happened in Houston, Texas, about a week ago, when a driver tried to, again, run over an Immigration and Customs Enforcement agent who fired in self-defense. Now, I want you to listen carefully to what Democrat member of Congress Sylvia Garcia had to say, because it's dumb as you can imagine.
1: So we have learned some lessons. Apparently, ICE has learned nothing. If they really think that a car is going to hurt somebody, I mean, even a kid would tell you, you shoot the tires. You don't shoot the driver.
0: Now, you know what is so abundantly stupid about that? I've known plenty of police officers. I'm not a cop. I'm not even considered an expert in law enforcement. You never shoot the tires. I mean, even people chasing a vehicle are not shooting the tires. And yet this is a member of Congress. Shows she's a member of a lawmaking body. And she believes that the proper way to stop a car, if the car is about to drive over somebody, is to shoot out the tires. Number one, very, very difficult to do in a way that immediately deflates the tires. But number two, even if you were successful in shooting the tires out, you know, from under a car, if you could hit that tire with a bullet big enough to fairly quickly deflate the tires, which a single bullet from a pistol or a rifle is not going to do, do you know what happens to the car? If it's already moving, the driver has less control over where that car is going than the driver had before you shot out the tire. It does not stop the car. Instead, the person who's driving the car has to fear that they're going to get shot. And if necessary, as in the case of Houston last week, as in the case of Minnesota, not once but twice, in the case of Portland, Oregon, where the person didn't die, but two illegals tried to flee from ICE, and they ended up shooting and wounding the people in the car. And the people then still drove off and then called for help and said they had been wounded in a shooting. In this case, the ICE agent who fired in self-defense ignored verbal commands and then weaponized his vehicle. And you know what we've already heard from? We have already heard from eyewitnesses at the scene in Biddleford, Maine, who said that's exactly what happened. ICE confronted the operator of the car. The operator of the car was told to stop. The operator of the car refused to comply with lawful orders from ICE agents, began to drive forward, threatened the life of an ICE agent, and the ICE agent fired and shot and killed him. What does not matter one bit whatsoever is whether or not he was a citizen. He was not. Whether or not he was legally in the United States, it appears from what we know right now, he was legally in the United States. Doesn't matter. If he had been an illegal alien, shooting him for being an illegal alien would have been a violation of law. Shooting him because he's trying to drive a car over a cop is a proper justification for use of deadly force. And I think that people better start understanding that. And the mainstream media is part of the problem. They need to explain this. The guy was not shot because of his legal status. He was shot because he tried to drive over a cop with a car. Coming up in a moment, should a justice judge a case that she's already taken a side on? We're going to talk about Elena Kagan.

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4: Hey, welcome back to the Lars Larson Show. It's a pleasure to be with you. Well, Justice, or I should say, if I want to tell it formally and correctly, Associate Justice of the Supreme Court, Elena Kagan, who has publicly endorsed climate science, is now at the center of a major Supreme Court case over whether states can hold oil companies liable for climate change should Associate Justice Elena Kagan have to recuse herself from that case. I thought we'd put that to Carrie Severino, who's president of the Judicial Crisis Network. Carrie, welcome back to the program.
11: Thanks. Great to be here.
4: What is the likelihood that Elena Kagan's going to bow out and take a powder on this one?
11: You know, unfortunately, not high. We've seen cases in the past where she really should have recused, the Obamacare case, chief among them, where she this issue was litigated when she was Solicitor General of the United States, before she was on the Supreme Court, didn't recuse herself and claimed that she really had anything to do with it. This case, I fear, will be the same, but I think people, nonetheless, we need to have the Senate putting pressure on her to do so.
4: Well, and what would they do to make that happen? Could the Senate actually call her and have her testify, or would that be an inappropriate reach between judicial and legislative branches?
11: You know, that would be pretty unusual. I'm not aware of any time they've done it before. But she happens to be testifying before Congress tomorrow for a hearing about judicial funding. So, you know, if they had questions they wanted to ask at that point, I could imagine that we could at least see if she's willing to explain her inconsistent recusal practice.
4: Well, and that would be a worthwhile question to ask her and to say. We're not going to say, although I guess you could approach it by saying, you know, you have previously said this about climate change and climate science. Can you explain to us how it is that you're not going to recuse yourself from the case? So they're not asking about the case per se. They're just saying if you're going to take a position on an issue, because I can't tell you, Carrie, how many times I've had judges that I was just having ordinary conversations with, not about anything in particular, and say, hey, where do you come down on this? And they'd say, Lars, I can't tell you. If I take a position on something, then I'm conflicted out of hearing any kind of case on that. And after I understood that, I just stopped asking judges where they stood on various issues because they can't say.
11: Yeah, they absolutely shouldn't. And there are legal ethics experts who have pointed out how inappropriate it was for her. In this case, what she did is she wrote a introduction to a reference manual. It's supposed to be just a reference manual for judges on scientific issues, including climate science. But this manual has been shown to be just riddled with bias and supported by the very organizations and even litigants who are involved in these cases and promotes their theories of law and their series of causation. So this isn't just a neutral document. This is a document that effectively, many have called it like a extra long amicus brief from the climate lawfare lobby here. And she penned the introduction to this and basically gave it an implicit judicial endorsement, stamp of approval on these theories that are really actually a major point of contention in these cases.
4: Well, I'll even give her this, Carrie. I mean, I don't think Elena Kagan is a dummy. I do think Ketanji Brown Jackson is a dummy. I mean, the woman who said, I can't tell you what a woman is because I'm not a biologist and all that. But I've never thought of Kagan as dummy. I think her ideas are wrong. You know, her point of view is wrong. But, you know, but she's not stupid. So she knew when she wrote that manual, didn't she, that this was going to put her in a conflict?
11: Well, you know, a couple options. Either she read this chapter and that she was writing the introduction to and that she's endorsing as providing all sorts of solutions for judges and nonetheless still endorsed it. That's the problem. Or she's not paying attention to what she's doing and she's like, sure, I'll just write your introduction. That's not a great endorsement either. She has given a stamp of approval to a very biased piece of work that takes one side in these issues that are currently under litigation.
4: Okay, so what's the best way to bring that pressure you mentioned a moment ago?
11: Well, I think she ought to be asked by members of Congress what what her standard is, because she has, obviously she does recuse in some cases, she doesn't recuse in others. We need to have it, having an inconsistent standard for recusal undermines public confidence in the courts, and it's hard to believe that she is not going to be held to account for that. Ultimately, obviously, she has life tenure, right? But I think she's someone who historically people like to think, oh, you know, she's kind of more middle of the road. She's not as out there flamboyant in her leftist opinions as someone like Justice Jackson. But people need to understand what's really at stake here, and her, that Justice Kagan's position is often no less extreme. She just likes to be able to present herself as neutral. This is, I think, the time to see that the mask has slipped. She is not a neutral arbiter in these cases.
12: I'm talking to Carrie Severino from the Judicial Crisis Network. The other problem with this is, as I understand the mechanics of this, you've got 9 members on the court. If one recuses, you've got 8, which means you could get a 4-4 split. But as I understand it, when you appeal to the Supreme Court saying, we got this decision at the lower court, we'd like you to overturn it. If it ends up a 4-4, that's still a no, isn't it?
11: Then the decision below is simply affirmed as if the Supreme Court had never heard it in the first place. There's no precedent made. Other court cases, courts don't have to follow one way or the other what the decision said. But you're right, it can be a real problem. Practically speaking, most of the time there's a recusal that doesn't happen, but it absolutely has happened in the past. And it's one reason that we shouldn't be recusing willy-nilly, but where there is an evidence that the judge actually has taken a public position on the issue, that would be a reason to recuse.
12: Okay, very good. Carrie, thank you very much. I appreciate you coming on the program. That's Carrie Severino from the Judicial Crisis Network. Hey, do you really want another summer like last summer where you barely slept because you were too hot all day long or all night long? People blame the summertime heat for their bad sleep when really it might be their mattress trapping the heat. And if you already sleep too hot like I do, summer only makes it worse. 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We're going to talk about that next.
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1: ABC News, I'm Stephanie Officer. Protests in Maine after ICE agents shot and killed a man on his way to work this morning. The Maine Attorney General's office says agents were carrying out an enforcement operation and opened fire when the man tried running to them. Daniel Boucher says he saw agents pull the driver from his car.
2: I could no longer see any movement, which meant that he had expired. His head was bloody, his face was bloody. It was awful. I mean, really, really bad.
1: Montana Governor Greg Gianforte has suspended Brad Molnar without pay from the state's utility board following investigations into his workplace conduct. At least 3 Public Service Commission employees have accused Molnar of sexual harassment, discrimination, and retaliatory behavior. The suspension is effective immediately and will last at least a year. It's unclear if Gianforte will install someone else to take Molnar's place in the interim. This is ABC News.
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15: from the WPBF 25 First Warning Weather Center. I'm Chief Certified Meteorologist Chris Martinez with a look at South Florida's certified most accurate forecast. Warm tonight again. We'll get temperatures down into the lower 80s, partly cloudy skies. Then as we take you into your Tuesday, more heat, more humidity, and the chance for a scattered shower and storm. Look for high temperature in the low to mid 90s.
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17: Hey, welcome back to the Lars Larson Show. Well, I knew that when I mentioned that shooting in Biddleford, Maine, at about 7 o'clock this morning, and a man was shot dead, and he was not an illegal alien. He was actually an immigrant to the United States. I knew I'd likely get some naysayers. So Joy is on the line from California. Hey, Joy, welcome to the program. What do you and I disagree about involving this shooting where I think a man was justifiably shot because he tried to kill an ICE officer?
18: Well, on each of these shootings, I mean, the two in Minnesota, the one in Houston, the one in Maine, the investigations have not been completed. Actually, in Minneapolis, they just received information from the federal government about what happened. And so to say what was justified or not justified, I don't see how you can make that call either until investigations are complete. And the federal government is not transparent. And I think in both the Houston and in the Maine cases, they did not have cameras on, body cameras on, and they were in unmarked vehicles. So the people did not know why this vehicle was coming towards them. And
17: when you say the people didn't know why the vehicle was coming, are you talking about the ICE agents?
18: No, the ICE agents were in unmarked vehicles.
17: Yes, but at the point of the shooting, there were ICE agents out of their vehicles. That's why I was confused by the comment you made that the people didn't know why the vehicle was coming toward them. There was a guy in a car. There were ICE agents outside the car. They told the man in the car to stop. The man in the car attempted to drive the vehicle over them, and they fired in self-defense. That's what we know at this point. Now, if you want to wait 2 years, hold on, Joy. You want to wait 2 years for every investigation and all the forensic analysis, all that. But that's what we know at this point. So tell me this: if the ICE agent was being threatened and was giving a lawful order, stop your car and get out of your car, if that's a lawful order, then was the guy behind the wheel justified in driving forward?
18: Well, but we don't have all the information.
17: Would you like some more information, Joy?
18: No, but I'm just...
17: I'm going to ask it again slowly. I know you're a Democrat.
18: Not by
17: I know you're a liberal. Do you want more information?
18: Not from you.
17: Well, no, I'm not going to give it to you. I'm just offering words of one syllable. Do you want more information?
18: After a completed investigation.
17: What, 2 years from now? No. I'll tell you what. Why don't I play a... I'll tell you what, Joy. I'm going to play... Joy, I'm going to play a soundbite for you from a witness. And I will name the witness. I'll name the news organization, the Portland Press Herald of Portland, Maine, quoting Lucas Scott, 18, of Wells, who was driving through the intersection on his way to work at the time he saw and heard what happened. Do you think that would enlighten you?
18: Well, no, because I listened to it.
17: No, hold on. We haven't played it yet. Joy, we haven't played it. I'm going to play it for the rest of the audience. I know you don't want to hear information that conflicts, that you've already decided ICE is the bad guy, the immigrant is the good guy. Okay, play the soundbite, please, Joel.
19: This agent was yelling and drew his weapon, and he kept yelling and yelling and warning the person driving, which is when the car was put into drive and was trying to hit the ICE officer, and he fired, I would say, probably 4 shots at him.
17: So, given that, I understand you want to wait 2 years until some conclusion is drawn after a long, drawn-out investigation. And with most controversial issues, Joy, even 2 years might not be enough. I mean, we still don't know why JFK was shot to death, and that's been, you know, a long time, 70 years. So in this case...
18: But you know what?
17: What?
18: We have a Stephen Miller who says 2,000 people have to be picked up every day, an yep. arbitrary number. We have unmarked
17: cars. No, it's a good number.
18: Cars. We have unmarked cars, and we have... these ICE agents without body cam.
17: Joy, I'm curious. Hold on. Why? Can you tell me, Joy? I want a clarification from you. I want a clarification from you. You keep complaining that the cars are unmarked. Why do you think that ICE agents should travel in marked vehicles?
18: They are going up to people who aren't even on.
17: Hold on, that's not the issue. I'm asking, no, Joy, if it is your desire that all ICE agents travel around in marked cars, tell me why.
18: Yes.
17: Tell me why.
18: Because the police do. All other enforcement agents do.
17: Hold on, Joy, hold on. Does the FBI travel in marked cars?
18: I'm not
17: you
18: sure.
17: You don't know, Jack. And see, here's the thing, Joy. You talk without knowing anything.
18: The FBI
17: routinely does not travel in marked cars. U.S. Marshals usually do not travel in marked cars. ICE agents, oftentimes ICE agents have traveled into the area to deal with a problem. They will get rental cars or pool cars that come from the agency, and they don't have big labels on the outside. Every once in a while, I've seen Homeland Security vehicles. But I'm asking you, if it's so important to you that ICE travel in marked cars, tell me why.
18: Because they have made anyone who has brown or black skin has been traumatized in this country.
17: That is BS.
18: And they have...
17: Hold on, brown or black skin? Joy, you're telling me that somebody who is legally in this country and has no problem with ICE is afraid? I mean, do you know why? Are you afraid of the cops? Joy, are you afraid of the cops?
18: I am not in that position, but do you know why?
17: Hold on. Yes, you are. Joy, I'm going to ask you one more time. If you haven't committed a crime, if you're legally in this country, are you afraid of ICE?
18: I am a white 70-year-old woman.
17: There are white 70-year-old illegal aliens.
18: Well, you know, in San Diego, they have people who are illegally who aren't going to work, who they don't want their kids
17: then
18: to
17: they're
18: go
17: idiots.
18: To school.
17: Then they're idiots.
18: No,
17: because
18: they're
17: if,
18: not.
17: If you say, it, hold on, Joy, if somebody says, I have brown skin, but I have a green card, I'm here properly in the United States. I came in legally. Why in the world would somebody fear ICE? If they got pulled over, everybody with a green card is required to keep that green card and picture ID on their person. So if some brown-skinned person, Joy, I know you seem to think that you can win an argument just by talking over it. But, Joy, I'm taking your example. If a person with brown skin who is in this country legally and has their green card and their picture ID, why would they fear being stopped?
18: Because ICE has killed people who are in that position.
17: ICE has killed American citizens who try to drive cars over them.
18: I would ask, but see, even that is disputed. In Minnesota, there are people who said the wheels of the woman were turned in the opposite direction. They said in May.
17: All of us who've seen the video, Joy, you apparently have not bothered. It didn't matter if she was American, and she was an American. It mattered that she was trying to drive a car over a cop, which is always illegal every single day of the week. Joy, you're an interesting name.

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1: Hey, welcome back to the Lars Larson Show. It's a pleasure to be with you. You know, one of President Trump's closest allies in the U.S. Senate has now passed away, and a rare open seat just set off a stampede among South Carolina's most ambitious Republicans. So I thought we'd talk about it with Mark Lynch, a Republican who challenged Senator Lindsey Graham in South Carolina's 26th GOP Senate primary. Lynch has confirmed he's running again for the seat, and now Lindsey Graham's sister has been chosen to fill the seat in the interim. Mark, welcome to the program.
14: Yes, thank you for having me on.
1: What do you think about the choice of Graham's sister? And by the way, in the interest of full disclosure, I have often referred to Senator Graham as Senator Grahamnesty. I wasn't happy with all of his positions. I mean, occasionally he'd take the right position on things, but I had a certain number of disagreements, and he has been a guest on this show, and sadly he passed away over the weekend. So what should we make of that choice, choosing his sister to fill the rest of the term?
14: Well, I know that was President Trump's wishes to honor the family and allow his sister to finish out his term. And Henry McMaster was gracious in honoring President Trump's wishes, and so that's what they did. And so she'll be filling his term till January.
1: Yeah, and so not entirely inappropriate. It's a short period of time, right?
14: Yes, and, you know, like somebody mentioned in another news that, you know, Lindsey's staff remains and they'll be doing helping Darlene do a lot of the work. And she said she would fulfill her brother's wishes. She knew that Lindsey would want her to do that. And she'll be working the best she can to support President Trump.
1: So tell me this, as a practical matter, does this get us anywhere on the SAVE Act? I hate to go right to the practicals, but I want to know what's going to happen with that.
14: You know, I hope so. We've been working on this for a long time. You know, the filibuster needs to be nuked, and we need to address the parliamentarian that brings blocks to Trump's agenda that's been in there since Harry Reid appointed her, and we need to get Thune to do the right thing, or you know, if I was in, we would get Thune to get on with the job and stop playing around with a filibuster or a threat from the Democrat side that, you know, they have to have more votes if they filibuster. It's time to make things happen. America's tired.
1: I agree with you. By the way, I'm talking to Mark Lynch. And Mark, you're going to file in this filing that happens between, what, July 21 and July 28 for a special primary election?
14: Yes. You know, we were like a lot of people. We were awakened at 3 in the morning with the news, and people were already calling and asking, are you running again? We need you to please run. And I said, everybody slow down a minute. You know, this is a tragic thing that's happened with the Graham family. We need to focus on them and keep them in our prayers, and try to figure out what just happened. This is all crazy. Nobody saw this coming. My wife and I had a good day Saturday, and we're kind of like, it's been a month since the primary, and we put a big effort in and worked hard for 16 months and came in a strong second place and hit a percentage of the vote that's never happened before against Lindsey Graham, and we did well. And so later that afternoon, after church and after prayer and discussion with the campaign team, we prayed and agreed we've got to honor our commitment that we started almost 2 years ago when God called us to do this, and we answered the call of South Carolinians to run because of my business career history and leadership skills, and being a deacon at our church and being married for 38 years and 4 grandchildren, that there's a lot of fruit we can show people God's allowed us to enjoy with our lifestyle. And so we owe our voters and the constituents and all the donors and people that volunteered and knocked doors and phone banked. I want to thank them again for all their hard work. It'll never be forgotten. And here's a whole change in course again. So we're not just jumping in a campaign. We've been in this campaign with a single focus to bring a true conservative Republican to the United States Senate seat Lindsey's held all these years and bring a fresh face and outlook for D.C. And we're finishing our commitment, and we're in it to win it and finish this race and keep this seat a strong Republican seat for America and for South Carolinians.
1: I appreciate that, and it sounds like you consulted with the right people, unlike Mamdani, who's still consulting with Graham Plantler's consultants. You consulted with the big man upstairs, and that's the right way to do it. So is there any doubt about who South Carolina is going to choose come November with the Democrat is Dr. Annie Andrews, right? What's she like?
14: Well, she's a Democrat, and that has a new definition in the last several years, and she's all for pro-choice and for DEI and LGBTQ, and just she's for the vaccine and crazy stuff, and America is not ready for that, and neither is especially South Carolina. We still have a lot of strong conservative patriots we've met all over the state, and that's not going to be a good deal for her, because we're still pretty much a red state. We just have to have equal representation in our state house and in the U.S. Senate.
1: Hey, before we wrap up, Mr. Lynch, we're short of time, but tell me this. Is it fair to say you'd be a bit more conservative than Senator Graham, the late Senator Graham?
14: Absolutely.
1: I'm glad to hear for that, because the fact is we need more real conservatives in the Senate. I know there have been a number of people who've left the Senate, and in some cases I say, okay, yeah, they can go back because I'm not that crazy about them. I'd like to see somebody actually decent representing South Carolina. And Mr. Lynch, thank you very much. I'll look forward to talking to you between now and November.
14: Thank you so much. Go have our people go to lynchforsenate.com, and they can find our information there.
1: Very good. That's Lynch for Senate, L-Y-N-C-H for Senate.com. 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
20: From the ABC News, I'm Stephanie Officer. South Carolina's governor has named Senator Lindsey Graham's sister, Darlene Graham Nordone, to serve what remains of his term after the senator died suddenly at his Washington home over the weekend. ABC's Christian Cordero.
21: She doesn't have a political background. I mean, the two were incredibly close siblings. He essentially helped raise her. The family has dealt with so many tragedies throughout the year and came from very humble roots, which he's talked about quite often. And so it's seen as a ceremonial kind of gesture of the fact that she would be able to play out the rest of his term.
20: Special primary election August 11th will decide who will replace Graham as the Republican nominee for Senate on November's ballot. Harris County, Texas Commissioner Rodney Ellis Monday saying the DA is opening an independent investigation into another ICE-involved shooting death, this time in Houston. ICE says the victim was in the U.S. illegally and tried to ram an officer's vehicle, his family disputing that account. Commissioner Ellis.
22: Lorenzo Salgado Araujo. His life mattered. It had value. His family deserves answers. Harris County residents deserve answers. The American people deserve answers.
20: The DA saying so far the federal government is not working with Houston officials in that investigation. A grandfather is recovering after a bison at Yellowstone National Park threw him into the air. ABC's Trevor Ault.
23: It happened Friday in the height of the summer tourism season. That bison inside a picnic area of the park.
24: Look out, bison!
23: And as it stops to rest, that grandfather and his grandson taking photos. That's when the buffalo stirs and charges. The grandfather, unable to escape, flipped 8 feet into the air. That grandfather suffered multiple broken bones. He's recovering after surgery. His grandson was not hurt.
20: Park officials say bison can weigh up to 2,000 pounds and run 35 miles. They urge keeping 25 yards of distance because the animals can be unpredictable. You're listening to ABC News.
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0: workers and private companies, accusing them of links to a cyber espionage campaign. Well, more than 120 million Americans are facing heat alerts this week from Los Angeles to Maine.
1: On the East Coast, temperatures will peak in the 90s, triple digits in some spots like D.C. on Wednesday. In fact, Wednesday is going to be really a culmination point, or a zenith, rather, for temperatures this week for a lot of places on the East Coast, like New York City, Philadelphia. So prepare for a really hot day on Wednesday.
0: ABC News meteorologist Samara Theodore. A human rights organization in Cuba is demanding information on the whereabouts of dissident artist Luis Manuel Otero Alcantara, who was arrested in 2021 and was expected to be released last week. Stephanie Officer, ABC.
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6: From the WPBF 25 First Warning Weather Center, I'm Chief Certified Meteorologist Chris Martinez with a look at South Florida's certified most accurate forecast. Warm tonight again. We'll get temperatures down into the lower 80s, partly cloudy skies. Then as we take you into your Tuesday, more heat, more humidity, and the chance for a scattered shower and storm. Look for high temperature in the low to mid 90s.
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15: Hey, welcome back to the Lars Larson Show. I'm going to tell you something. If you never believed that Portland police were shorthanded, consider this. Portland police now claim that they are so shorthanded that over the weekend, they could not send officers to respond to urgent cries for help because a naked man at a public park was attacking people and eventually tried to kidnap a 7-year-old girl. Consider that when you're police agency says, we don't even have the extra manpower to be able to come out and help you when that kind of cry for help comes in. That is absolutely out of line. So imagine a family vacation interrupted when a crazy naked man tries to kidnap your 7-year-old daughter in a very public park right in the middle of downtown Portland. And when you call 911, they say, I'm sorry, police are too busy to show up for that cry to help. The incident happened at Waterfront Park, right in the heart of downtown Portland. Daniel Vasey ran up to a visiting family, buck naked, grabbed the arm of a 7-year-old girl, and tried to drag her away. And the family that was attacked said they hung on to the girl's other arm, and that at one point, the two sides were pulling so hard on the little girl's arm, she was literally lifted up in the air by it. Family and bystanders were forced to defend the little girl with their fists and some mace, which calls to police brought word that a single gun incident somewhere else in the city meant police had no one to send. And Chief Bob Day, and I'd be glad to have Chief Day back on the program. He's been on before to answer some questions because he claims we're doing everything we can within the budget that we've been given by Portland City Hall. Actually, I think that is provably untrue. If that is true, why does the Bureau still have an officer in charge of what's known as the Sunshine Division and another staffer heading diversity, equity, and inclusion?

I checked both of those this morning. They still have personnel assigned to those duties. And I would imagine there are other personnel who are doing equally unimportant jobs. I mean, things that are nice to have. I'm not going to say that the Sunshine Division to provide food and other resources to families that are in trouble. It's a nice thing to have. You know, you could actually get rid of those positions now, because public safety should absolutely supersede things like DEI and the Sunshine Division. You could also cut from City Hall the fat $1.4 million each that is budgeted for personnel in a dozen useless city council members. Now, back when Portland had five city council members, oftentimes they couldn't come to a good decision. Today, they've got more than twice that number of city council members, and each one of those offices gets $1.4 million to hire staffers to work for this one dozen on the useless city council. Dump the woke and hire some cops. If anybody thinks there's a better idea than that, you could at least take those actions right now. That is not about your overall budget, and I understand. The Portland Police Bureau was already understaffed well before the pandemic. Then during the pandemic and the mobs in the streets demanding defund the police, they got even shorter staffed. And now, recently, this year, the city council declares a budget emergency, and they cut the budget even more. In that case, if we're running on a short budget, then it's all hands on deck. And anything that isn't absolutely essential for providing public safety, get rid of it and staff up the police agency and actually serve the citizens. And then I got this anonymous note from within Portland Police. Lars, I've listened with interest to stories about the naked man arrested on Saturday for attempting to kidnap a girl in Portland. The focus appears to be on the fact that undermanned PPB has been unable to respond to previous calls about Vassy, the suspect in this case, harassing and threatening citizens until his behavior escalated to the level of kidnap of a child. What no one is reporting is the kicker. Now, I got this from inside the agency. I safeguard my sources. I'm not telling anybody where I got it. But Vassy was released from custody less than 4 hours earlier than the incident. So, in other words, this guy gets cut loose from the Huskow. 4 hours later, he's down trying to kidnap a 7-year-old girl, and he was released on his own recognizance. No bail, no security, no nothing. He had been booked for trespassing earlier in the day. He says the real story, this is from my source inside the Bureau, is the number of crimes committed by criminals that Multnomah County refuses to house in jail while 300 beds sit vacant. The commissioners will not pay to staff the jails. That's the county commissioners. They have ignored multiple corrections grand jury recommendations to conduct post-factor studies in order to assess the necessary levels of staffing in the jails. For at least a decade, shortcuts and post-closures have been the rule in the jail. Even with multiple in-custody deaths, with single deputies commonly supervising in excess of 100 inmates at a time. Today at Inverness Jail in East Multnomah County, they have posts that are closed because of the sheriff's inability to staff them. And now, Sheriff Morrissey O'Donnell, who plans to run for another term, is offering up the Close Street Supervision Unit so commissioners can continue to fund their utopian version of Multnomah County. Consider what stupidity this is. You're going to put the lives of citizens and even little 7-year-old girls at risk because City Hall won't spend the money. In the meantime, I think that a reporter, a good reporter, and I would love to have a TV camera at this point and the spare time to go to Portland City Hall and talk to every one of those dozen yahoos on the city council and walk up to them and say, your police agency is severely understaffed and has been for the last couple of decades. Are you willing to give up some part of your $1.4 million each budget? I mean, imagine that. You've got a dozen people on the city council, and you've got to have $1.4 million so each one of them can have a big, fat entourage as they tool around and don't actually make the decisions that citizens need. If somebody thinks that this bunch should be entitled to $1.4 million while we're short of cops, short of firefighters, short of the essentials in a city, and you're going to spend it on this garbage, in fact, I'd take every DEI agency within Multnomah County and the city of Portland and King County, I'd apply the same thing to you and divert those resources
to where it actually matters. But at the very least, if people come to the city, whether they live here, whether they're visiting here, they are entitled to public safety. And if Portland doesn't supply it, then shame on them. And by the way, I have suggested people ought to carry on in downtown, but have fair warning. Multnomah County has prosecuted people for legitimate self-defense. Be aware of that first. Hey, do you really want another summer like last summer where you barely slept because you were too hot all day long or all night long? People blame the summertime heat for their bad sleep when really it might be their mattress trapping the heat. And if you already sleep too hot like I do, summer only makes it worse. 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
17: Hey, welcome back to the Lars Larson Show. It's a pleasure to be with you. I want you to think about this for a moment. Let's say that your kids plan to go off to college. And if they say, oh, Mom and Dad, I know I could go to an in-state school, but there's a great college or university that I want to attend. And your parents say, well, that's in a state where you're going to have to pay out-of-state tuition. So there's an advantage to paying in-state tuition. Usually it amounts to many thousands of dollars. Well, then along came illegal aliens, who many states have been granting in-state tuition treatment, even though they're not just out-of-state, they are out-of-country. So I thought we'd talk to Hannah Davis about that, investigations manager at the Federation for American Immigration Reform. Hannah, welcome back to the program.
18: Thanks for having me back on.
17: What has the Fifth Circuit Court of Appeals, the Federal Appeals Court, said about giving illegal aliens a tuition break while American kids have to pay the higher amount?
18: They said it's got to go. And it's pretty interesting that this law even existed. I think when people think about states that grant illegal aliens benefits, they think of left-leaning states like New York or California. But back in 2001, under Governor Rick Perry, Texas passed the DREAM Act, which essentially says that all illegal aliens in the state, if they qualify for residency, get in-state tuition. And so they were sued by the U.S. Department of Justice about a year ago, and the Fifth Circuit upheld that decision. And now that law has got to go.
17: So it has to go, but that's only within the jurisdiction of the Fifth Circuit Court, so it doesn't apply to the rest of the country?
18: That's exactly right. This binds federal courts in Texas, Louisiana, and Mississippi.
17: But that's it. At that point, then, should other states take a lesson from that, or are they free just to say, no, we're going to continue to give a benefit to illegal aliens that we do not give to American citizen kids?
18: Well, I think it definitely sets a precedent for other states. For example, if a plaintiff wanted to challenge a similar law elsewhere in a different state, they most certainly should cite the circuit opinion and then see where that goes.
17: So what do we need to do to get it to apply to the whole country? Does it have to be appealed to the U.S. Supreme Court, and then we wait some time to see if the court will take it up and what their decision is?
18: Well, it actually already does apply to the entire country under Section 8 of United States Code, which was codified by Congress back in 1996. So essentially what Texas was doing, their law conflicted with federal immigration law and the Supremacy Clause of the Constitution as a whole.
17: Yeah, and in fact, I would think anybody would look at that and say we cannot apply different standards. If the Constitution effectively says you've got to have the same standards, that everybody is equal under the law, how in the world could we give better treatment to illegal alien kids than we do to American kids?
18: That's exactly right. And what Section 8 of the United States Code says is, hey, you know, you've got to ensure that that same benefit is available to all U.S. citizens and nationals, irrespective of their residency, right? And so what these states are doing by granting illegal aliens in-state tuition while ignoring out-of-state American citizens is just like skirting under the nose of the law. They're just totally derelict of duty. And so I think what needs to happen is other plaintiffs challenge similar laws across the nation.
17: Well, you know what I'm inclined to do, but this will tell you, Hannah, I always tell my audience I'm not a lawyer. But how about this? What would happen to an American citizen kid, say a kid in California wants to go to a school in Texas and applies and simply says, I'm an illegal alien. I'm going to assert that I'm illegally in America and claim that same status. I want the same treatment as the illegal alien kid would get. If the college turned that student down and said, no, you don't appear to be an illegal alien, we're not going to give you the same treatment, then that student would be free to challenge it, right?
18: I'm not sure how far they would go with that, but currently what it stands in Texas because of the Fifth Circuit's decision is that if Joe Schmo up in New York or New Jersey wanted to go to a Texas school and receive in-state tuition, they can now do so. And so I've never heard of anybody trying to come across as an illegal alien. It'd be interesting to see how that played out, though.
17: Well, I mean, Hannah, I've told my audience oftentimes that it seems though illegal aliens are treated like first-class citizens and Americans get second-class status in their own country, because there are plenty of occasions, there are 22 states that consider themselves sanctuary states, where they say, well, if you were arrested for, you know, for this crime, we would decide to prosecute you this way, but we're not going to prosecute illegal aliens that way because that might cause them to be deported from the country, so therefore or we're going to have different charging decisions, and that the illegal alien gets superior treatment to the citizen person who's charged on the same situation. So that certainly happens right now. And I would hope that Americans at some point would get very, very angry about the idea that they don't even get equal treatment in their own country.
18: I think a lot of people are. I think a lot of Americans agree with what you just said, Lars, and it's because there's thousands of sanctuary jurisdictions across the nation that are prioritizing illegal aliens, that are handing them out benefits on the taxpayer dime, and people are fed up, not only with the crime, but their higher taxes and, you know, high cost of living, and housing's hard to get into now because of it as well. And so, but it luckily, states like Texas, they saw through it all. You know, the DOJ sued them, and instead of fighting back, the Attorney General, Ken Paxton, immediately sided with the administration.
17: Well, and,
18: we need
17: and what
18: states
17: I...
18: like that.
17: Sorry.
18: I'm sorry. Go ahead.
17: No, I was just going to say, it surprises me that even though this was passed some time ago under Rick Perry, who is at least allegedly a Republican and a conservative, although I think there are reasons to question that, it surprises me that the Texas legislature has not seen fit to change it. They could, couldn't they?
18: Yeah, they definitely could have, you know, but this law's been on the books pushing 30 years, and I guess it's not surprising to me as well that it was just now becoming challenged, but and it took a federal court to do so, I mean a federal administration to do so, the DOJ cracked down, but at least Texas saw through it and agreed, and they didn't want to litigate the merits of the case. They basically did a consent decree. They agreed with the DOJ. They said it was wrong. I believe Mr. Paxton said that the pre-existing law in Texas was an insult to the nation's citizens. He's exactly right. So they're reversing course. And they're doing the right thing.
17: Okay, so Hannah, how many other states have this same situation where they give in-state tuition treatment to illegal aliens, but anybody else from any other place in America is treated differently? Is this common in those 22 sanctuaries?
18: I do not have the number offhand, but I can tell you it's extremely common. You know, they give benefits out the wazoo to these illegal aliens, and in-state tuition seems to be one of the hallmark of a sanctuary jurisdiction.
17: Well, I'd very much like to see that change. But, Hannah, thank you very much for the work you do for FAIR.
18: Thank you very much for having me back on.
17: You bet. That's Hannah Davis, who is Investigations Manager at the Federation for American Immigration Reform. FAIR has been one of the stalwart groups out there fighting for more than three decades on this issue to try to get some kind of sensible immigration policy for America. I mean, I currently have lots of people who will tell me you're anti-immigration. No, I'm anti-illegal immigration. Thousands of places on the internet have a file with your name on it. And that used to be true of me, but I took care of the problem, and I'm going to tell you how. What do they have? Your home address, your cell phone number, your email address, and there's more. 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
1: ABC News, I'm Stephanie Officer. Days after the sudden death of Senator Lindsey Graham, South Carolina's governor has chosen his temporary replacement. ABC's Jay O'Brien.
2: In South Carolina, the governor announcing Lindsey Graham's sister Darlene will soon take her brother's place in Washington.
3: It's my honor to ask his little sister, Darlene Graham, to finish his work for him now.
2: Graham raised his sister after both their parents died by the time she was only 13. Darlene Graham Nordone saying she's ready to step in.
4: Lindsey has always been there for me, and now I will be there for him.
2: Above the Capitol, the American flag at half staff.
1: Utah's Lake Powell is close to having critically low water levels. It could become a dead pool. That's when water can't flow past Glen Canyon Dam by gravity. In that case, about 240 feet of water would be trapped, unable to flow to millions who rely on it across Arizona, California, and Nevada. This is ABC News.
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15: From the WPBF 25 First Warning Weather Center, I'm Chief Certified Meteorologist Chris Martinez with a look at South Florida's certified most accurate forecast. Warm tonight again. We'll get temperatures down into the lower 80s, partly cloudy skies. Then as we take you into your Tuesday, more heat, more humidity, and the chance for a scattered shower and storm. Look for high temperature in the low to mid 90s.
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17: Hey, welcome back to the Lars Larson Show. Well, California has now made it illegal for your boss to bring up politics or religion at work. Is free speech now against the law in California? And are other states going to follow suit? I thought we'd talk to Will Swaim, who's CEO of the California Policy Center. Will, welcome back to the program.
18: Always a pleasure.
17: Would you mind telling my audience what the Ninth, I call them the Ninth Circus Court of Appeals, has done when it comes to the question of your boss bringing up politics? Well, they do get overturned a lot, so, or religion when it comes to the workplace.
18: Yeah, well, I'm happy to say, let me just not bury the lead here, Lars, that the Ninth Circuit Court of Appeals actually sided with us on this case. And the case is about Senate Bill 399, which Newsom signed into law in late 2024, went into effect this year. And what the law says is that no employer can require attendance at a meeting in which politics or religion are discussed. Now, that would seem to be a First Amendment violation. Absolutely.
17: Yep.
18: And it's clearly what the courts like to call a content-specific violation. In other words, the state has decided that you can talk about almost anything you want in a mandatory meeting, but you can't talk about religion, no matter how relevant to your business enterprise, and you can't talk about politics. And, if you're okay with it, I'll give an example of real-life cases where this has happened and why we're involved in it.
17: I would appreciate that, and so would my audience.
18: Great. So right after this law passed, I got a call from a guy who is a fast food franchisee. He runs an establishment that is, nationally prominent, globally prominent, but he just owns a couple of little shops in Southern California. And he called to ask me if he could actually explain why the law required him to begin thinking about reducing employee staffing, why menu prices were going up, why he was putting kiosks in the dining room and closing the dining rooms after, I think it was 5 p.m.,
17: right.
18: And without explaining to them why he was doing this, which was in response to a law, he couldn't really answer their questions. And they were asking, as employees were saying, what happened to Joe? What happened to Samantha? Why are we cut? Why are people being fired? Am I going to be fired? Why are there kiosks? And I told him, we don't know yet. We don't know whether the courts are going to back us up on freedom of speech. We don't know whether the state's going to prevail and bar you from telling people why your business is running the way it's running, even when that's a political conversation. So we went to a CPC, we talk about religion and politics all the time on mandatory staff calls. It's just the nature of our work. And the first federal judge we ran into, who was appointed by the Obama administration, or under the Biden administration, rather, first federal judge we ran into, Lars, told us that, we didn't have standing. We weren't allowed to fight this case, and she kicked us out. Now, the fact that she actually worked with government unions before wouldn't surprise you, I suppose.
17: No.
18: Because this whole initiative was brought by union members, by union leaders in California who do not want people to know about the politics or religiosity of their employers.
17: Well, and how would you end up explaining anything? The religion end of it might be a bit different, but when it comes to politics, politics decides the minimum wage. Politics might even say, on a certain kind of, depending on the kind of workforce or the kind of service or product you're making, it might require a minimum number of workers. And you might then say, if that's the minimum we're required to employ, then we can't afford to run the business. So we're going to shut that part of the business down, or we're no longer going to offer this kind of, this kind of service or product to our customers. I can imagine that. And then the other things that are political are these crazy laws that say you have to give, say, 2 weeks of notice notice if somebody's schedule is going to change. I said, how do you do that in the restaurant business? I've never been in it, but I imagine on a really sunny weekend in Southern California, the place is packed and you need everybody there. On the other hand, if it turns into rain and clouds and cold, you might staff half as many people in a restaurant or bar, and all of that is subject to laws passed by Sacramento. And now the federal, or this law, Senate Bill 399, says you can't talk to your employees about that, so you can't tell them why you're making changes.
18: You've got it exactly right. And, you know, the politics part of it is very easily understood. You know, you and I just talked about it. How can you talk to your employees meaningfully about some of the weird labor requirements in the state of California without talking about politics? But if you do that right now in California, although the appeals court continued blocking the enforcement of the law so far, which is a great thing, but only while we litigate it, you know, if you do that, ultimately the law would say that that the state can file a complaint against you, and if it finds that you did speak about politics or religion, the cost to you in a fine is $500 per person per violation. If you have 10 employees, that's $5,000. If you do that two times in the course of a week, that's $10,000. And if the guy who owns the burger joint down here, you know, the little stores that he runs, he said, if I get a $10,000 fine, I'm out of business. Like, I can't take that kind of hit. Now, when I mentioned that to one of the state legislators who authored this thing, she told me, if you can't afford the crime, you know, if you can't pay the fine, don't do the crime.
17: Wow.
18: That's their really casual attitude toward this. The businesses should just shut up and take the punishment.
17: You know, Will Swaim is with me from the California Policy Center. I also wonder, how would Hobby Lobby, for example, or I think Chick-fil-A, how would they explain, hey, boss, why are we closed on Sunday? We just are. I'm not allowed under law to tell you why our company has decided not to operate on Sunday, which they did very well with saying we're just not going to be open on Sunday, but we're not allowed to tell you.
18: Yes. And this, you know, this is why it come, you know, we come right back to the heart of the First Amendment. If you start a business and you have employees on your property, in your building, in your storefront, and you are no longer allowed to explain your religious motivations for wanting to do a certain thing, it's just, A, it's an absolute violation of the First Amendment, but B, it's just unethical to tell people that on their own property, they can't talk to the people they're paying about what's nearest and most important to them in their business. And as you say, Chick-fil-A, Hobby Lobby, these are organizations, and you know, whether you like them or you don't, they are religiously oriented organizations. Yes, they sell, you know, chicken tenders or, you know, knitting needles or whatever. But their enterprise is, in their minds, it's really about godliness. And again, we don't have to agree with them. And if we don't like them, we can go someplace else.
17: Absolutely right. That is Will Swaim. Will is the CEO of the California Policy Center. Will, it's a pleasure as always. 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
6: What's up, y'all? 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This message is courtesy of the United States Air Force.

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1: I mean, our goal is liberation. Our goal is communism.
2: That is David Jenkins, and David Jenkins is one of the top leaders of the DSA, the Democrat Socialists of America. Now, that is the far left side of the Democrat Party, except the Democrat Party is not doing much to push back against the DSA. And that's one of the things I'll remind you of as we go through a few sound bites that I want to share with you about what the DSA actually stands for. I'm sure that there are plenty of people out there who say, well, they're just the more liberal arm of the Democrat Party. No, the DSA is a group of people, Democrats, who are now openly running for the total eradication of Western civilization. Listen to this soundbite from the nominee for New York's 7th Congressional District, that's Claire Valdez, talking about what she believes about the United States and the way it was founded.
3: Look, this nation was founded on genocide and the mass displacement of people. It's just the history. And to say that some people cannot belong here, it's like, come on. Like,
4: you can leave first is what you mean.
3: Yeah, you can show yourself the door. This is a nation that that should be welcoming people here, that want to come, the people who come here to build better lives and for themselves and their families, to deserve real dignity, deserve to stay here.
2: Yeah, here's the problem with that. The United States is one of the most generous countries when it comes to legal immigration to the United States. But when it comes to illegal immigration, this country should not be welcoming to people who just want to come to the United States and do it in violation of our laws. Well, the DSA has now released a brand new platform for the Democrat Socialists of America. It would eliminate the U.S. Senate. Not change it, eliminate it. Grant amnesty to all illegal aliens. This is in their party platform. It would defund the entire Department of Defense. So you'd end up with no Pentagon, no Navy, no Air Force, no Marines, no Army. And it would replace the President and the Supreme Court with a judiciary chosen by and subordinate to the United States Congress. That's what they believe in. And then take a listen to this. The last lady you heard was Claire Valdez. She is the nominee for New York's House District 7. So she would serve in the United States Congress. And if you say, but Lars, we haven't even been to the general election yet. Do you know why that doesn't matter? There are parts of New York State, and this is true in other states as well, where if you get the Democrat Party's nomination, there is no doubt that you are going to be chosen in the general election. I mean, Alexandria Ocasio-Cortez, AOC, is a good example of that. Back when she was a surprise and she actually managed to beat another Democrat in her congressional district, they knew she was going to win. It was a district that was 80% Democrat registration, guaranteed she would end up in the Congress, and she did. Well, here's Claire Valdez again talking about the various things that the DSA stands for.
5: So are we ready to free Palestine?
6: Yes!
5: Are we ready to abolish ICE?
6: Yes!
5: Are we ready to win Medicare for all, housing for all, and unions for all?
2: Boy, that last little bit, I find that especially scary. I've told you about my experience with the labor unions. I don't like labor unions. I don't want to be in a labor union. And I've also said that under the American Constitution, your right of free association means that if you want to belong to a labor union, that's okay. It is legal. It is constitutional. It is not my choice. The total number of Americans who are members of labor unions, even in the states where they make it a lot easier to force people to be in labor unions, only 6% of American private sector workers are in a labor union. That used to be a number as close to 30%. Now, why did it go from 30% to 6%? Even as the laws that support the right to form labor unions and to get people to take membership in labor unions became more and more pro-union. It is easier today to form a labor bargaining unit than it ever has been in American history. There are more laws to support the right of people to organize a labor union. So even with that, Only 6% of American private sector workers choose to be in a labor union. That should tell you something about labor unions. And then consider this, where one of the members, co-chair Grace Masur, who is the New York City co-chair of the DSA, take a listen to what she says about socialism.
6: So many people, even those who might not yet identify as a socialist or are scared of socialism as a concept, understand that what's happening in our economy now is not working for them. They can't afford their house. They can't afford child care. They can't afford education.
7: But they're trying to get to the American dream, even if they're struggling. And socialism's platform is contrary to the American dream, to individual opportunity, is it not?
6: In many ways, I think we're trying to look back at what has worked in America's past, but also look at what has been successful in other countries.
2: Now, let me suggest something to you. Anybody who tells you we should try socialism the way it's been tried in other countries, there isn't a single country on earth that is a socialist country that has done well. Cuba is a good example of a socialist country, not good for citizens. Venezuela is another socialist country. North Korea is a socialist country. And I know there are going to be people who say, well, what about Norway and some of the other Western European countries? Those are capitalist countries that have a big welfare state. They are certainly not socialist countries. And then listen to what Grace Masur, the New York City co-chair of the DSA, says about immigration.
6: My grandmother and her mother came through Ellis Island and worked from Germany and worked as seamstresses. I mean, we have criminal
7: illegal aliens in the country. Don't they need to be removed?
6: We believe that demilitarizing the border, that violent oppression of working class immigrants who come here, is not something that most Americans want. And I think the backlash to President Trump's policies really show that.
2: There really isn't a backlash. If you look at the public opinion polls, Donald Trump is very, very popular across the political spectrum when it comes to kicking out illegal aliens, much to the dismay of both the Democrat Party and its fellow travelers in the DSA. And the fact that this woman says, my grandmother came through Ellis Island, do you think she's even aware that at Ellis Island, many undesirable immigrants were actually turned around, put back on a ship, and sent back to Europe and said, you're not welcome here in this country? And now she says doing that is militarizing the border. That's crazy. And so is the DSA. You got the Lars Larson Show. 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
14: From ABC News, I'm Stephanie Officer. Protests in Maine after ICE agents shot and killed a man on his way to work Monday morning. Maine's Attorney General's office says agents were carrying out an enforcement operation and opened fire when the man tried running in their direction. ABC's Pierre Thomas.
15: The latest shooting in Biddeford, Maine. Home cameras capturing the sound of 5 gunshots. Video circulating online shows the man white Kia after the shooting. The car's windshield was riddled with bullet holes. Maine Senator Angus King revealing the man killed was not the target of the operation, but that DHS claims he weaponized his vehicle. King says he was told none of the agents involved were wearing body cameras. DHS says they're still rolling them out to ICE agents across the country.
14: President Trump Monday said the U.S. is resuming strikes on Iran, declaring the ceasefire reached last month over. The president told reporters the U.S. is blocking the Strait of Hormuz to any shipping that's doing business with Iran.
16: We're taking out all of their capability for anything having to do with the Strait, with the Hormuz Strait. And I think in the end, we will end up discontrolling the whole thing.
14: Illinois State Police say they have 2 teenage suspects in custody after a deadly mass shooting they say targeted members of a particular family. Police say victims were shot in 3 locations across East St. Louis. State Police Director Brendan Kelly says at least one of the suspects appears to have been related to the family.
17: At least 7 members of the targeted family were shot at multiple locations in the East St. Louis area. And as of right now, 5 victims have been confirmed deceased.
14: Mortgage rates are climbing yet again to the highest levels in a year. That is according to Mortgage News Daily. A 30-year fixed-rate mortgage is now back up to 6.75% for the average lender. That matches the May 19th high. 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
14: St. Louis slugger Jordan Walker beat Philadelphia's Kyle Schwarber in the finals of the MLB Home Run Derby. A federal judge has thrown out a lawsuit over the Justice Department's quest for West Virginia voter rolls.
20: Judges in 13 states have now rejected the Trump administration's demands that states turn over their voter rolls. U.S. District Judge Thomas Johnston, a Republican appointee, concluded that the Department of Justice did not demonstrate their need for West Virginia's records and were not lawfully entitled to the sensitive materials, which include the names, dates of birth, addresses, and partial social security numbers of voters. Ahead of the midterms, the Trump administration has sought to increase federal oversight on elections in dozens of states.

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7: From the WPBF 25 First Warning Weather Center, I'm Chief Certified Meteorologist Chris Martinez with a look at South Florida's certified most accurate forecast. Warm tonight again. We'll get temperatures down into the lower 80s, partly cloudy skies. Then as we take you into your Tuesday, more heat, more humidity, and the chance for a scattered shower and storm. Look for high temperature in the low to mid-90s.
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8: Now, it's Red Eye Radio. Gary McNamara and Eric Harley talk about everything from politics to social issues and news of the day. Whether you're up late or you're just starting your day, welcome to the show. 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
9: All across America, we are Red Eye Radio. He is Eric Harley, and I'm Gary McNamara. Good morning. Welcome. Hi. You know, I've just got to start with this. On yesterday's show, one of the things that we talked about was on social media, the response to Lindsey Graham's death.
10: Yeah.
9: And how, you know, you and I've said, obviously, the left is back, especially in the comment sections. Right, of anything, right. The left has returned to X. I mean, they're nuts, they're insane, but mm-hmm. they have returned. Mm-hmm. But I mean, the number of it's we live and I don't believe, as I said yesterday, every single person that I know, whether they're on the right or left, doesn't do this. The people that I actually know, they don't do it. They might do it anonymously on social media. They don't do it in conversations with me or from what I know anybody else. And they don't, I don't see them commenting in this particular way, but it's the speculation. It's coming up with a speculation based on zero evidence, and anybody who criticizes you on the speculation, no matter how absurd the speculation becomes, is all of a sudden your mortal enemy for life.
10: Yeah.
9: And right. It's just you shake your head going, what's going on? And then yesterday, I had posted both on Facebook and on X a picture that my sister took on Saturday night. My sister was in Olcott, New York, which is right on Lake Ontario, southeast of Toronto. You know, yeah. And about 42 miles right across Lake Ontario. The sun was setting. She took her camera out, snapped the picture, and it's a beautiful skyline of Toronto.
10: Yeah.
9: All right. So I put it on X and Facebook, and you know, if I post it on my stuff, it's fine. Well, there was some group from the Toronto area, because they had they're based on the area code of Ontario, picked it up and posted it. They posted it on Instagram, my sister's picture. And I was like, whoa. And they said this, and I just put on it. I said, my sister, you know, my sister posted that the other day. And I said, you must have got it off my ex or Facebook account. And they came back, you know, and they said, we're sorry. Do we need permission? I go, no. She could care less, you know. And then she found out about it. She was thrilled. Well, the people who posted it. It was like, this proves the earth is flat. What are you talking about? And then this huge debate starts of whether the picture shows

0: the earth is flat. And the best one was, you can't see the bottom of the buildings. You only see the top. That's the evidence that there's curvature. I mean, so that started. Then there was a guy, you know, that responded to my comment when my sister took it. He goes, yeah, our city's much better than what you people have down there. It's like, if you go to my ex page, Gary at Red Eye One, you can see it. It's a beautiful picture. I mean, the sun.
1: I just saw it when I logged on just a few minutes ago here.
0: Isn't it a great picture?
1: Yeah, no, it's a beautiful picture.
0: She just snapped it, and you can see the CN Tower and everything else.
1: Yeah.
0: But I burst out. Now, I don't respond to that. I don't get into arguments anymore on social media. I just don't.
1: Especially things like that. Yeah. You know, you and I don't get into the reason that we won't, I think I can speak for you, that we don't, we've talked about it before, the reason that's why I think I can speak for you on this is that we both have the same take on this. I'm sorry. With all due respect to our friends, Ben Shapiro and others who will, you know, go back and forth with people sometimes. David Limbaugh does it. And, you know, these are all brilliant people and they do it. It's kind of what they do, though. What we do is radio. And I'm not going to have, so it's not fair. I don't spend my life on social media. In fact, I spend very little of my life on social media, except for the fact that I use it for show prep. In other words, I don't, I'm not posting. I'm there looking for things. I'm looking for maybe, you know, another take on a story or something to see what the chatter is about, right? When something breaks or when a story comes out. I don't want to sit there all day like Chris Cuomo and have to eat dirt on, what did he say? The Constitution doesn't protect hate speech. Oh, remember man. That whole thing?
0: Oh,
1: and it just went on for like 15 hours.
0: And he's, well, and I learned that when Facebook first came out. And I've told the story on social, my take on social media. And it was well-known actor, you know, from the 60s and 70s, Robbie Rist.
1: Yeah.
0: Who used to play guitar with another friend of mine, Paul Pope. They had a great band. He's a great guitarist. He really is. He's a great pop guitarist. Because I've seen him live many, many times.
1: Right.
0: And so I knew him and he knew me. I mean, because he played with my buddy for years. This was in the 80s and early 90s.
1: Right.
0: The mid 90s, I think. Yeah. Might have been even longer. I'm not really sure. So I got to know him. And when Facebook first came out, we got into, I'll never forget, it was the first discussion I had. And this was on Facebook. X really wasn't a thing at that point. Twitter wasn't even a thing at that point. This is so early on. Can't believe I saw the other day. It's like 17 years ago, a memory on Facebook. I'm like, you got to be kidding me. It's been that long?
1: Yeah, crazy.
0: That blew me away.
1: It's crazy.
0: Well, I remember waking up on a Friday, you know, waking up on a Friday from the show. Maybe it was 10, 11 o'clock, whatever. And I responded to him.
1: Mm-hmm.
0: Midnight. 12 and a half hours later, we were still going at it. And it was just like you see today. Other people jumping on board, changing the topic, bringing up something, going down a different rabbit hole that had nothing to do with it. And I went, this is useless.
1: Well, no,
0: it really is useless.
1: Well, because, you know, the thing is basically it's everybody in the world, potentially. Well, I guess anybody with access to social media or that particular social media forum wanting to have the last word. That's the whole thing.
0: They're
1: looking to have the last word because they think having the last word means you've won the argument,
0: right?
1: And you get
0: a great point.
1: You get this illusion of having the last word because I've gone to bed. I actually know how to turn it off. In fact, I prefer to turn it off whenever possible. And, you know, I have my alerts set, you know, because of the show. I don't know how many notifications, you know, every hour, every minute. And I've got it set now to where things come to me. I don't rely as much on social media, but social media is one of the ways to see, all right, what's the chatter about? What are people, you know, saying about it? What's the take on it? That's even getting annoying because of the tribalism and everything else. And as you mentioned, I think on yesterday's show, the liberals are definitely back on X. But you look at that, you know, that that scenario and wanting to have the last word or thinking you have the last word means you have won the argument is really the mindset of too many people on social media. They think if you don't respond, well, I guess I showed him and or her, and that's next thing you know, it's just become this useless vastness of nothing. It's just, I really don't. Shane Gillis talked about his like his uncles that that have no following on Twitter at all, and then like zero, and then they'll just, you know, ate at Joe's Pizza today. It was delicious, and it's just tweeted into the void. You know, nobody sees it. It just goes off into the void. That's kind of where I see social media. There are some very good points made on social media by critical thinkers that we follow. And that's the important stuff.
0: It's the comments.
1: It's the it, yeah. It, comments is the right word because it's not really a debate if you can't have, you know, the back and forth and have a debate. And quite frankly, I think the best debate is to have in person. But the liberals won't have that at all. And that's the other thing too. They treat it as, you know, the drive-by, you know, of, you know, flipping that certain finger in the air toward you and thinking, well, I'm never going to meet this person. I'm never going to see that person. And it's embarrassing when you pull up to the same grocery store. And then next thing you know, they, again, you know, they think they're the king of the road or whatever. They think they've won the argument, you know, on social media. And the fact is, it doesn't work that way. Debate doesn't work that way. And you learn that very quickly when you're in talk radio, if you stay in talk radio for any amount of time, and you and I, hold on a second, what's the date? Tomorrow is 21 years. Not today. It's not today, Tuesday.
0: Oh.
1: But tomorrow. Wednesday the 15th. 21 years as a team.
0: As a team, yeah.
1: As a team. We have a combined each, if you combine both of our experiences, we have like 370 years combined experience.
0: What am I, 45, 46, something like that?
1: Yeah, and for me, it's I always start the clock new. So for me, it's been 11 minutes. But the whole thing,
0: I'm closing
1: I start over every day.
0: I know I'm getting close to 50,000 hours.
1: Yeah,
0: and I know I think I figured it out about a year ago.
1: Yeah,
0: and
1: that's just the on air stuff. Not the show prep.
0: That's just on air. That's actually, just being on air. I think it's closing in on 50,000. And I believe I'm over 10,000 radio shows now.
1: Yeah.
0: Well, you know, you sit there and you think about that. You're like, wow, if somebody told me, you know, you're going to end up doing 10,000 radio shows and being on for 50,000 hours. And people say, how can you, you know, 5 hour shows I've done. I did two shows for a long time.
1: Yeah.
0: First, like, was it 5 years? I did two different shows, so those both added, you know, both ads added on to that.
1: Yeah.
0: Plus, in other areas, I did, you know, at times. Remember, in music radio, when I was music radio, I worked 6 days. I was on the air 6 days a week.
1: Well,
0: used to be on Saturday too.
1: I was working two jobs for this company. Actually, I was doing two morning shows on the weekend. I was doing Saturday and Sunday morning show, and then I was working during the week doing two shows. I was doing this show, and then I was doing voices and comedy with the legendary Hal J at WBAP for 10 years. And so I don't know where my hours are or where my number of shows are, but yeah, they're somewhere in that area. I think of that if you go back to the beginning of my career and say, that's what you're going to end up doing. Oh my gosh. You know, then I run into these truck drivers who have 4 million accident-free miles. And I'm thinking, oh my gosh.
0: Yeah, that's a lot of driving. But just very quickly on if you're, because people are checking out the picture my sister took of the sunset in the Toronto skyline.
1: Yeah, I'm going to go back and share that too.
0: That just caused all, like I said, the hoopla and the flat earthers coming out. This proves that the earth is flat. It's like, what? And I'm thinking to myself, think about this. These are people that are waiting every single day just to post something so they can say the earth is flat.
1: Yeah.
0: Think about that.
1: Yeah.
0: And then, like I said, the one guy, I'm assuming he's a Canadian, you know, the one guy taking a shot. Well, our skyline is so much better than anything that you have in the United States. Well, yeah, I mean, that's what, I'm going to lose some sleep tonight because you believe that your skyline is superior.
1: In Toronto, right?
0: In Toronto.
1: So right. I'll just say to the people of Toronto, yeah, but your buildings are in the water, clearly. You
0: can see from
1: it looks like they're sinking.
0: Well, you're right. It proves. See, this is. It doesn't prove flat earth. What it proves is Toronto buildings are floating on Lake Ontario.
1: They're floating.
0: If you look at the picture.
1: But
0: none of the stuff is on X. This was all. I am hardly ever. The only reason I'm even on Instagram is because my great nephew's on it.
1: Yeah.
0: And, right. You know, and so I can, when he was putting on basketball stuff, I think I posted 3 or 4 times on Instagram. It really doesn't accomplish much. I don't like the way that it's formatted at all. I just don't like Instagram.
1: Well, it's weird to me too. It's kind of, I don't know. It's kind of off-putting. It's, you know, it doesn't, I think the news feed on X is kind of more my style. I can search for things. I can look at things and there's so much more.
0: Right.
1: That's available. There's so much random stuff that comes on
0: yeah, you can organize other two in the way that you want it, that benefits what you want to get out of it, which is me on both X and Facebook, especially X, is different news sources, different audio cuts that are being promoted. For me, it's a great show prep, one of the many show prep vehicles that we use every single day.
1: Yeah, it's I have a daughter who's on TikTok and doing very well. I don't do TikTok either for the same reason. It just seems so ADHD. You know what I mean?
0: Yes.
1: It's like blah blah blah blah blah scroll blah blah blah blah blah scroll blah blah blah blah blah scroll, and that just seems kind of I don't know. It's not my speed. It never was my speed. But, you know, that's the thing, I think, and it's, by the way, it's a beautiful picture. I reposted that on my X page as well, at Eric Harley. Yeah. And it's, you know, but that's a great snapshot, pun intended, of kind of where social media is and how they react, you know? It just kind of, everything's got to be a, you know, extreme reaction. I've got to have an opinion on this, instead of, hey, great shot.
0: Nice picture. Right, exactly. Yeah. That's the vast majority of the response.
1: Yeah, right.
0: I mean, that's almost 100% of the response I got on X and Facebook.
1: Right. No,
0: and I didn't know that somebody else posting it, you know, on Instagram would just set off this firestorm of flat earthers.
1: Right, like, exactly.
0: Wow.
1: Yeah, it's crazy. It's crazy.
0: We need to go back to Jade Helm 15.
1: Jade Helm 27. Let's start that right now.
0: We are Red Eye Radio.
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0: We are Red Eye Radio. I'm Gary McNamara along with Eric Harley. Coming up following the bottom of the hour, we will get to the situation in Iran. Just one more thing about this picture my sister took. So I told her about it. I said, hey, you know, I messaged her, and then she messaged me back, and then I called her, and I was telling her about everything. I said some of the response from the flat earth people on it, and then the one guy's, I haven't checked it in hours, so I don't know. I could care less, but it was just, this was minutes after it was posted.
1: Yeah.
0: And the guy that, you know, wanting to insult the United States because of it. And she's, Gary, why is this? And I said, well, apparently you haven't been in talk radio for 36 years.
1: Yeah. Yeah.
0: Otherwise, you would completely understand.
1: Well, no, I mean, sometimes I have to explain things to my mom, you know, when we're talking about things, well, people react, you know, a certain way. Well, why do they do that? I don't know, Mom. I don't know. Gives them something to do, I guess.
2: 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For the right-minded, News Talk 850 WFTL.
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5: ABC News, I'm Stephanie Officer. Outrage grows in Maine after ICE agents apparently shot and killed someone during an enforcement operation Monday. Local prosecutors asking the public for any tips or videos. ABC's Melissa Adon.
6: An ICE spokesperson telling ABC News the person left the residence in a vehicle. ICE tried to stop it. The vehicle fled, and fearing for public safety, an officer discharged his weapon and struck the driver, killing him. A nearby Ring camera capturing what appears to be the sound of gunfire. Maine Senator Angus King telling reporters the man killed was not the target of the operation. Melissa Adon, ABC News, Los Angeles.
5: In Mississippi, the investigation continues into the death of 18-year-old Nolan Wells, one of his friends, Trayston Shepherd.
7: Let us remember him as in, like, the sweet guy. I think everybody needs to let the investigation continue and let the facts be shown.
5: This is ABC News.
8: 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Really, yeah. 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
12: From the WPBF 25 First Warning Weather Center, I'm Chief Certified Meteorologist Chris Martinez with a look at South Florida's certified most accurate forecast. Warm tonight again. We'll get temperatures down into the lower 80s, partly cloudy skies. Then as we take you into your Tuesday, more heat, more humidity, and the chance for a scattered shower and storm. Look for high temperature in the low to mid-90s.
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1: 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I was listening to this audio a couple of minutes ago, and I went, oh, okay. Basically covers all the points I wanted to make about the situation in Iran right now. And it came from Brit Hume yesterday on Fox News. Here we go.
2: You know, I wonder if that fee that the president wants will ever be paid by anybody. But the real question, I think, tonight is whether the military action we're undertaking now can have the effect of shutting down Iran's ability to interfere in the Strait of Hormuz. Now, we've hurt their military, their regular military. We've taken out a lot of their installations. We've done all those things. The president's statements about that, I think, are indubitably true. But it doesn't take much to interfere with shipping in the Strait of Hormuz. And the question now is whether our military can make the strait safe at an acceptable cost to us. It's risky. It may entail casualties, might even entail ground forces. But that's where we are, in my judgment.
1: You know, we had, did we play the audio cut? I don't know if we played it yesterday or described the audio cut yesterday of the president who was, asked the question that, just a month ago, I have it. I found it. As I was scrolling down, I found it.
3: Yeah.
1: Let me play the audio cut in their own words. Here we go.
4: Last month, you said Iranian leaders were very rational people, nice people to deal with, strong people, smart people. Today, you said they were scum, sick people, and being led by sick people. What changed, and do you think
5: they're... I got to know them.
1: He said, I got to know them, and Marco Rubio burst into a big smile when he said that. We know that, from the very, very beginning, and Marco Rubio really was the point person for telling us just how bad Iran was. The president did in the beginning.
3: Yeah. Right.
1: But the fact is, when you had both the president and J.D. Vance, they lost credibility. They lost a tremendous amount of credibility pretending, whether you want to call it negotiation or not, the president said on his own, we don't have to accuse the president of saying we got played like fools. The president said it.
3: Yep. Yep.
1: The president said they're playing us like fools, which means they're playing me like a fool, as he continued then to go down the path of the memorandum of agreement and everything else.
3: Yeah.
1: Yesterday we mentioned it briefly, but with the death of Lindsey Graham and a few other things, that had happened, we really didn't hit it yesterday. And I had said before we went on vacation, you and I both agreed on this. When the president was speaking, I'm paying attention now. Is he still going to speak before the nation on Thursday?
3: Yeah, what's interesting is it's at 9 p.m. Eastern. He said, watch it on Truth Social. And I thought, well, is it only going to be on Truth Social? I mean, the word was out that he's going to speak before the nation Thursday evening.
1: And if it's on Iran, this is one where the networks, should carry. But it's gotten to the point with the president, and it may not be the point now. Maybe he is finally determined to do what we believe needs to be done. Here, but it got to the point where when the president spoke on Iran or J.D. Vance, whatever it was, and then we know that Marco Rubio stayed quiet for a significant period of time, it became blah, blah, blah, blah, blah, whatever. Yeah. You don't care what you say anymore. Right. What are you doing?
3: Right.
1: That's just the reality of when you take something that is not believable. Yeah. And the president was trying to sell something. You can call it negotiation. Whatever you want to say, you can say it's fifth dimensional chess. It's the art of it's the art of the Costanza deal, as I called it. The art of the deal. Whatever it made him look, and he said it. They're playing us like fools. The president said it, and then he continued with the memorandum of understanding of negotiating it. It was just like, my God, this is just it's getting to be just. Ridiculous here. There's negotiation, and then there's when you make the statement that our negotiating with the Iranians makes us look like fools. That's not a strong point to go from. The strong point and the strong point is the military action. And I don't know. I agree with Brit Hume. I don't know you know, you, I saw that, I saw one report that one of the heads of the Iranian Revolutionary Guard was taken out, that Israel actually, you know, took them out.
5: Yeah, I saw that report.
1: I don't know, you know, we talk about hitting bridges, hitting infrastructure, hitting military things. The question is, none of that has changed the Iranian regime. Is the only thing that will change them, as we have stated before, as you take out, and Trump said it in the speech yesterday, well, they were more reasonable to deal with than the first level and the second level that they wiped out.
3: Right.
1: Of the government of Iran. Well, it didn't work out because you're back to war again. You couldn't get a deal. Who's being reasonable?
3: Yeah.
1: So it's still as he's saying, okay, we're going to go in and there's hell to pay now. Well, still they were more reasonable than the first. Don't say those things.
3: Well, you can't say those things. Look, here's the thing. Here's the conundrum. I don't even know if conundrum describes it fully. But in war, there has to be a lot of propaganda set out for your enemy to steer your enemy in one direction.
1: Mm-hmm.
3: But I don't subscribe to that 100% and go, ah, that's what he's doing. Ah, that's what he's doing. Now, again, I've said this before. If at the end of this, you know, he's been playing this so that he can set them up to take the regime out and get the uranium, and it was all a strategy, I don't believe that, by the way, any longer. I don't believe that's a possibility any longer. But if that were the case, and it proves to be the case, I'll say well played. Again, I don't subscribe to that because of the nature of this particular president. Trump goes back and forth and back and forth and back and forth because he's trying to do two things at once. He's trying to appease the U.S. citizens. He's trying to calm the markets. That's part of appeasing, you know, people here domestically. And he's also trying to get things done with Iran. The problem with war is you have to make the choice. We have said this. We said it, you know, and you just heard audio that mimicked what we have said. It's likely going to require boots on the ground if you're going to finish this thing the way it should be finished. The regime gone and the uranium in our hands, and those two have to happen in that order, then it's going to require boots on the ground in a big way. This isn't something we can do. You know, when we went into Iraq to liberate Kuwait back in the early 90s, well, they weren't even prepared for war. The soldiers that Saddam Hussein put out there weren't even prepared. You know, they were sitting in their underwear eating chapstick because they didn't have anything to fight with or survive on. And it's nothing like that. With the IRGC, it's nothing like that. And we have no idea how deep those roots go when it comes to loyalty to the regime. Because here's the thing. I'm sure plenty of people, very smart people that we follow, critical thinkers, have assessed it this way. But what the regime believes, the hardliners, is deeply, and these are deeply held beliefs, and the way that you govern a people based on their interpretation of their religion and what it is. When it's that deep, you don't know how far the loyalty goes. That's the problem. You don't know who you're dealing with. Even if you ran into a group of, let's say, top members of the IRGC, and they say, yeah, no, we would love to overthrow the regime and we'll help you do it and blah, blah, blah. You can't trust anybody in that situation. And it would be an ongoing issue. It would be an ongoing problem that you would run into day after day after day. That's the problem. And having boots on the ground for how long? you're not going to have an exit plan. Your exit plan is when the regime is gone, and you can say it's gone, when you can confidently say those roots have been pulled out of the ground and there is no more loyalty to the regime. There's no lasting loyalty at all, and there is change. And then you can say you've got the uranium in your hands. Those, I don't know how long a mission like that would actually take to get to that point.
1: We had said this in the very beginning, that the gamble that the president's taking, and again, we didn't know what the strategy was going to be. You know, we didn't know what the military strategy at that point, when he started taking out levels of government, we said, okay, you know, because as he had said, the goal is, and well, when they first came out and said, our goal is not regime change, you don't take out the first two levels of government, as he claims they've taken out.
3: Right.
1: Not to have regime change.
3: Right.
1: The whole goal was to have the people of Iran feel safe to come out, get weapons to them somehow. I still wonder about the whole Kurd situation. That's never been fully explained, you know, by the administration. You know, did they steal the weapons? What in the world happened there precisely? The administration.
3: Yeah, where are those weapons? That's right. That's a great question.
1: And so you look at this, and we said, look. The challenges here, it seems like the original war plan was dependent on the people revolting. And we said at the point, maybe that will happen. I don't know. I don't know what the CIA knows. We don't know what Mossad, you know, knows over, you know, over there, what the intelligence is. But it's always risky when you're depending on the end of the war on things that are out of your control. How a mass of people will respond in another country. That's always a gamble that you're taking. The one thing that I do like over the last, well, there's a couple of things. Number one, it seems like we're not doing this to get them back to the bargaining table to make a deal.
3: Yeah, no, I think it's the talks are over.
1: Yeah, and so that's the entire. So the point may not be putting brutes on the ground. It may be, okay, just keep going after them day in and day out. Keep the squeeze on, keep the blockade on. But that was the problem in the beginning, as we have said. Don't make it so cash is available to them at all.
3: Karg Island. You've got to secure Karg Island. Take control of Karg Island. I don't know. Now, I'm saying this with zero knowledge of what that would take, what that would require. And what the risk of that would be. Because the
1: thing I don't sense boots on the ground at all. I do not sense that coming.
3: No, but you could form a blockade and secure that island. And that chokes out the regime. Are they afraid that, well, by choking out the regime, we choke out the people of Iran? If we make the economy worse, we make it tough on the people of Iran. And that's not something we don't want, some massive refugee crisis, to a neighboring country, Azerbaijan or, you know, wherever. We don't want the regime taking this out on the people of Iran, as they have done repeatedly, and killing people in the streets. I don't know what the risk is, why they don't take Karg Island. The president actually mentioned it. This goes back 3 or 4 weeks. He said, we're going to probably take Karg Island today. And then it didn't happen. They were back at the table.
1: Well, domestically, the problem the president has is, and Democrats start, don't be surprised if you start hearing this. Well, we're back in. What's the end game here? If it's not a deal, what's the end game? Is there an end game? What's the exit strategy?
3: Yeah.
1: By the way.
3: Well, what do you have to accomplish?
1: And the reason I bring that up is Democrats know that will affect independence. Independence will say, because it's always, all right, we're in, how do we get out? That's where the American people is in any conflict that we're in, a significant portion, what's the exit strategy? Expect Democrats to be saying that, because it's like, all right, the president says the deal's off now, we're just going in to get him. What's the exit strategy? What does winning look like in this case? What is the goal of the United States now?
3: What are you trying to accomplish?
1: And I'm thinking, is that why Thursday he's going to speak to the nation?
3: It's the first thing I thought. Yeah. It's the first thing I thought when they announced it.
1: We are Red Eye Radio.
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0: We are Red Eye Radio. He is Eric Carney, and I'm Gary McNamara. So I'm really interested to see what the president's going to say on Thursday night.
1: Yeah.
0: You know, one of the things we have said when you do this, you need to speak to the American people more. He did the 8-minute speech, and then really there weren't a lot of primetime, you know, speeches on this.
1: Right.
0: You're going to be attacked by Democrats now saying, what's the end game? I think that's really the, you know, what's the exit strategy? Remember that in Afghanistan, and the public went for it.
1: Yep.
0: And Democrats believe that they can use that again. So don't be surprised if you hear that.
1: Yeah.
0: What's the exit strategy? What's the plan? What's winning look like?
1: Yep.
0: What's the goal now of the administration?
1: Well, and they had momentum going into Afghanistan, if you think about it, after 9/11. But then after a couple of years, you've got to answer some questions.
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8: From ABC News, I'm Stephanie Officer. South Carolina's governor has named Senator Lindsey Graham's sister, Darlene Graham Nordone, to serve what remains of his term after the senator died suddenly at his Washington home over the weekend. ABC's Christian Cordero.
9: She doesn't have a political background. I mean, the two were incredibly close siblings. He essentially helped raise her. The family has dealt with so many tragedies throughout the year and came from very humble roots, which she's talked about quite often. And so it's seen as a ceremonial kind of gesture of the fact that she would be able to play out the rest of his term.
8: Special primary election August 11th will decide who will replace Graham as the Republican nominee for Senate on November's ballot.
10: Harris County, Texas Commissioner Rodney Ellis Monday saying the DA is opening an independent investigation into another ICE-involved shooting death, this time in Houston. ICE says the victim was in the U.S. illegally and tried to ram an officer's vehicle, his family disputing that account. Commissioner Ellis.
11: Lorenzo Salgado Araujo. His life mattered. It had value. His family deserves answers. Harris County residents deserve answers. The American people deserve answers.
10: The DA saying so far the federal government is not working with Houston officials in that investigation. A grandfather is recovering after a bison at Yellowstone National Park threw him into the air. ABC's Trevor Ault.
12: It happened Friday in the height of the summer tourism season. That bison inside a picnic area of the park.
13: Look out, bison!
12: And as it stops to rest, that grandfather and his grandson taking photos. That's when the buffalo stirs and charges. The grandfather, unable to escape, flipped 8 feet into the air. That grandfather suffered multiple broken bones. He's recovering after surgery. His grandson was not hurt.
10: Park officials say bison can weigh up to 2,000 pounds and run 35 miles. They urge keeping 25 yards of distance because the animals can be unpredictable. You're listening to ABC News.
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10: Tracing the parasite that sickened hundreds in Michigan.
16: Michigan remains at the center of the cyclosporiasis outbreak. State health officials confirming more than 2,600 cases of the parasitic intestinal infection in the state and say early test results show lettuce or salad greens may be a potential source. Health officials say it's not pinpointed a specific brand or grower. Other states also seen an uptick in cases where symptoms can range from cramping and nausea and vomiting to severe diarrhea. Doctors say to lower the risk, clean any produce and wash your hands often. Michelle Franzen, ABC News.
10: The European Union and Britain have imposed sanctions on Russian military intelligence officers, hackers, and private companies, accusing them of links to a cyber espionage campaign. Well, more than 120 million Americans are facing heat alerts this week from Los Angeles to Maine.
17: On the East Coast, temperatures will peak in the 90s, triple digits in some spots like D.C. on Wednesday. In fact, Wednesday is going to be really a culmination point, or a zenith, rather, for temperatures this week for a lot of places on the East Coast like New York City, Philadelphia. So prepare for a really hot day on Wednesday.
10: ABC News meteorologist Samara Theodore. A human rights organization in Cuba is demanding information on the whereabouts of dissident artist Luis Manuel Otero Alcantara, who was arrested in 2021 and was expected to be released last week. Stephanie Officer, ABC News.
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1: From the WPBF 25 First Warning Weather Center, I'm Chief Certified Meteorologist Chris Martinez with a look at South Florida's certified most accurate forecast. Warm tonight again. We'll get temperatures down into the lower 80s, partly cloudy skies. Then as we take you into your Tuesday, more heat, more humidity, and the chance for a scattered shower and storm. Look for high temperature in the low to mid 90s.
0: 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Now, it's Red Eye Radio. Gary McNamara and Eric Harley talk about everything from politics to social issues and news of the day. Whether you're up late or you're just starting your day, welcome to the show. 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
2: All across America, we are Red Eye Radio. He is Eric Harley and I'm Gary McNamara. Jeez. What? This story from the Wall Street Journal from when we were on vacation last week.
3: Yeah.
2: Ready for this?
3: Okay.
2: This is actually a story in the Wall Street Journal. Why white-collar men are obsessed with the perfect lawn. Lush turf can be just as much of an office status symbol as a killer golf swing. I actually did an article on this. For a lot of office workers, okay, mostly middle-aged male office workers, a manicured lawn is as much of a status symbol as a luxury car in the driveway. Excelling at work and yard work fits the modern professional's fixation of optimizing everything. The office biohacker who won't shut up about his his golf score may also blab about nitrogen levels in his soil.
4: I don't go that far. I take really good care of my lawn. I don't know what the nitrogen levels are.
2: Yeah, but it's something that you do. You take care of your lawn. I mean, it's just something. If you don't take care of your lawn, you can't just let it grow. The city's going to come after you. But
4: yeah,
2: and I was realizing this because I tried to make this male centric. You know where my obsession with edging came from?
4: Your mom.
2: My mother.
4: Yeah. You know,
2: this is before you had the gas-powered edgers or the electric.
4: Push thing.
2: You had to push it.
4: Which was like a weird wheel, which wasn't very, by the way, it wasn't ever good.
2: It was horribly.
4: It didn't cut very well. It should be razor sharp. You know what I mean?
2: Yeah, and the rubber wheel next to it, and you had to push back and forth. And my mother would come out. Well, the lawn cut. I mean, come on. An idiot can cut a lawn.
4: Yeah.
2: But edging was where my mother really became obsessive about it. She would go along and make sure that the corners were perfect. Uh-huh. And if there was a piece of grass hanging over the sidewalk.
4: Uh-huh.
2: Oh. There was hell to pay.
4: Oh, no,
2: tell you.
4: Yeah.
2: Hell to pay.
4: I stopped because, you know, I have St. Augustine and it has what some people call runners, but stolons is what they're actually called. And that's how the grass spreads. And so these little stolons can get really thick. And it's like one will pop over the edge after I've just gone across it. I'm like, what do you think you're doing? I'm having a fight with this little piece of grass. I'm pulling it. You know what? I'm getting rid of you right now. You're a problem, mister. I'm getting rid of you. No, it's for me, mine came from, oddly enough, my dad, who always kept a nice lawn, but it was more of his military background, you know, where he wanted things to look sharp. And I wear a black t-shirt and jeans every day, so I can't look sharp like he did in his military uniform. So I figure I'll make it up with my lawn. And the edging for me, that's kind of where it comes from. It's a nice edge and I edge it every time. I see neighbors who don't. Our city actually put an ordinance in. We don't have an HOA, but Texas Monthly years ago did a story on our city.

0: the town I live in, and said it has more ordinances on the books than any HOA rules in the state at that time. I don't know if that's the case now. And they're very, they put out another one, I remember, because people were just letting their grass grow over the sidewalk. They'd mow, and then it would just grow over the sidewalk. And I'm like, your lawn looks like a hippie. Don't do this. You can't grow your bangs out.
1: My one of my neighbors put all new turf.
0: Mm-hmm.
1: I think I believe he's got the live oak, which is the one that I had that drops the acid on your lawn and destroys your lawn.
0: Yeah, both live oaks and red oaks both do that. The smaller leaves are the live oaks.
1: They're very pretty trees. And thank goodness they both got disease and I had to cut them down.
0: Yeah.
1: But my neighbor put in all new turf.
0: Yeah.
1: And I don't know the grass he put in. It's not Southern Bermuda that goes dormant.
0: Yeah.
1: Because he had put it in. I don't think it is, because when you put it in, it was absolutely green in February when he put it in.
0: Yeah.
1: It's all dead.
0: Yeah. The acidity is hard to keep on top of with all of if he's got oaks.
1: Brand new, all dead. It was perfectly green.
0: Yeah.
1: And like 2 weeks later,
0: it was
1: gone. The entire lawn. I'm like, oh, he's hearing from the homeowners association. But this is the sentence that got to me. Now, this was actually in the Wall Street Journal. And I'm like, who comes up with this stuff? If weekend warriors can't slay zombies on a dystopian battlefield, at least they can massacre dandelions in their backyard. Like a killer golf swing or rock hard glutes, a perfect lawn is a way for people who make a living with their minds to prove that they are good at something physical, too. Who are these people that want... Look, you can go anywhere and
0: find
1: people...
0: Where are they getting this?
1: I know,
0: like a study? If it's a study, then show me the data. I want to see what they found, if this actually is, you know, a mindset that is, you know, runs throughout, and this is actually... Where are they getting the proof to back this up?
1: Because the writer says so. It's like, here it is. It goes, and unlike athletic pursuits that can seem elitist, like skiing or windsurfing in exotic locales, mowing the lawn can make accomplished professionals seem more relatable. It's a way to bond with coworkers, much like chatting about other shared hobbies or the latest World Cup games. Being able to banter about blade height and the best time to aerate also gains you access to an office subculture. Alas, I remain an outsider. I have the ugliest lawn in my neighborhood. This is the writer. I mean, there are people that are passionate about a million different things in a free society.
0: Yeah.
1: If I was the editor, and I saw this a couple days ago, and I bookmarked it and said, okay, I got to bring this up because it's the media, as you said. You know, is this a psychological problem?
0: They've just formed this
1: right. People are,
0: as if it's a scientific fact.
1: Right. Now, when you look at it, I mean, you can sit there and you work all day. You go, okay, lawn looks pretty good. And then you go and you do something else.
0: Yeah.
1: There's nothing wrong with it, because if you don't have the lawn and a, you know, good, green, healthy lawn, it can be hell to repair.
0: Well, yeah, it makes the property look bad. For me, you know, you want it to look nice for your family, but you also want to be a good neighbor. I don't want to be the neighbor with it. You know, this author of this story, the writer, admits has the worst lawn. I sense some jealousy here. Because here's the thing. If you're not putting in the work, you can hire people to do it, and it's relatively cheap to get someone to at least mow and trim, right? And then you can hire another lawn service to come out and do the fertilizer or whatever. My dad actually hired a guy that does all the above, and you know, and my dad will tell him what he prefers. My dad buys the fertilizer, has it shipped to the house, and then says, this is what I do, and if you'll do that for me, and he pays him to do it, it's just labor. You know, so he's not hiring like a like I think it's True Green, which is one of the companies that you could hire to, you know, make your lawn look better if something's going on with it. But it really sounds like the writer of this article is upset that other people have a good lawn, or is proud of having a crappy looking lawn.
1: Callum Borchers is the guy's name.
0: Yeah, yeah, okay.
1: He doesn't look like someone who cuts his own lawn. Like there's a look.
0: Yeah. That guy doesn't have a lawnmower.
1: Like there's a look to somebody who cuts their lawn.
0: You know, I have two.
1: Okay, see, I've created my own stereotypes.
0: Well, no, that's it. Oh, yeah, I bet that guy doesn't have a lawnmower. But he doesn't even know what Home Depot is.
1: You know, it's the same to me. It's the same as making sure my floors are clean or the kitchen's clean.
0: Right.
1: Or people are obsessed with clean houses.
0: And with upgrading their kitchens and doing things to make things look nice. This is a status symbol. You know, have we gotten to that point where it's like, I can't believe people are taking care of their stuff.
1: And then because we get it twice a week, then there's this obsession of taking garbage out of the house.
0: Yeah, right. Why is it? Why? Well, I don't know. It's a matter of, I don't know, not smelling what you had for dinner last night.
1: I think we need, because I see this in a lot of obituaries.
0: Yeah.
1: They were an active gardener. Well, what kind of obsession is that?
0: Yeah.
1: Who wants that in their obituary? They tended to their garden every day. Well, the obsession of these people, how dare they?
0: What is this? What are they trying to prove? They think they're better than everybody else by gardening. My gosh.
1: Now, the question I would have is, it more elitist to be a gardener than to have a perfect lawn?
0: Oh, I think so. I think so. And I say that because my wife is a gardener, a vegetable gardener. And she's doing this year we had issues with the tomatoes. I think we had too much rain early on and it didn't work out. But man,
1: God, you're privileged.
0: I know, right? And we've got a bunch of cantaloupes and melons coming in, which is great. They're actually holding up very well. But she did all the, can't say she did all the work. I do the infrastructure, and then she does the actual gardening and planting of the seedlings. In the winter, our entire office, our home office, is filled with seedlings and grow lights.
1: So what you're telling me, you have stereotypical gender roles for your garden.
0: Yeah. Yeah, I thought that was a given. Yeah. And then she comes in and makes me a sandwich. And so, because I'm hungry, I've been watching YouTube all day.
1: My God.
0: You know, and it's like, hurry up with that. What's taking you so long?
1: Well, I do remember about when I first moved into my house and the lawn, you know, you want to make sure it's a new house. So, and I remember I edged it, and I remember looking at it going, Mom would really be proud because the corners came together and it was perfectly edged. I mean, it was
0: perfect. It's got to be a 90 degree.
1: Right, a perfect kind of border. And I took a picture of it to show my mom. My mom was alive at that time.
0: Yeah.
1: So I showed my mom.
0: Yeah.
1: Go, Mom, look at this. I did this.
0: Yeah.
1: She's like, I go, don't you remember? You're the one. you're the one. When I did this, I actually posted it on Facebook at the time saying, look at that. Look at the perfect 90 degree angle. Now, and I put in there, this comes from my mother who demanded perfection in edging. No blade of grass.
0: That's right.
1: Could cover any part of the sidewalk ever.
0: That's right. No, if something happens and I miss one, I'll go back because I do a walk around after I'm done. And people will say, well, you're just trying to take pride in your work and, you know, you're just what guys do. You know, we'll wash our truck and then look at it for 20 minutes going, look what I did. And that's after a drive-through car wash. But no, I go back if I'm walking, you know, I'll just, you know, go back and make sure that everything's cleaned up. For me, I want it to look nice. I want the house to look nice. But it's part of being neighborly. I don't want, I it's part of helping your neighborhood, your street look better. It's what you do.
1: Well, where they say that it's as much of a status symbol as a luxury car in your driveway, my car that sits in my driveway is my 23-year-old vehicle. So apparently they're wrong on that one in the Wall Street
0: and
1: Journal.
0: I'm thinking about buying my dad's 2003 Ford F-250 diesel, and so I'm going to put that in my driveway. Yeah.
1: How y'all doing?
0: Yeah.
1: We are Red Eye Radio.
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3: Highlights from USDA's latest crop progress report includes a fast-paced corn silking.
4: We do see some faster progress in parts of the upper Midwest.
3: With other tidbits from USDA meteorologist Brad Rippey, including
4: soybeans, exactly half of the crop blooming. That is ahead of the five-year average of 44%. U.S. cotton crop. One thing that's been notable about this season is just how average it has been in terms of progress. U.S. peanut crop, roughly two-thirds of the crop pegging by July 12th. The national number is 65%, equal to the five-year average. Meanwhile, U.S. rice, we passed the one-third mark on heading progress during the week to reach 35% on July 12th. Winter wheat, the harvest is moving along very quickly. Spring wheat numbers for the week ending July 12th. Heading progress is right on par at 72%.
3: I'm Rod Bain reporting for the U.S. Department of Agriculture in Washington, D.C.
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0: We're Red Eye Radio. He's Eric Carlin. I'm Gary McNamara. You know, one thing that we did not mention last week about Lindsey Graham is he served in the military for 33 years.
1: Yeah, yeah. It's so wild that he's been around in the political scene for so long. You don't think about his former life. You don't think about, you know, his service in the military. And
0: which he stayed in, though, because he came in 94 as a representative.
1: Right, right.
0: So he was part of the 94, remember the
1: 94
0: class?
1: 94, yeah.
0: And I think he stayed in just till a few years ago.
1: In the reserves?
0: Yeah, he was until like 2015 or 2016, something like that I saw, when he finally got out of the reserves. So, you know, it's watching the left's reaction to him, because I've said before, you know, Meghan McCain was talking about, you know, that they were the three amigos, Joe Lieberman, her father, and Lindsey Graham. They were viewed as the moderates.
1: Yeah.
0: Remember?
1: Yep.
0: It doesn't matter. And that's why we said yesterday, if there's any evidence that the fixation of demonization is just on Trump, the death of Lindsey Graham proved it's not going to end anytime soon.
1: No, it's not. It doesn't matter who it is on the right. Whoever is making the news, even somebody who has passed, it's going to be, they're going to be the target. They're going to be the one. The liberal activists have shown no sign of letting up. They're in fact, it's getting worse. And, you know, here's the thing. You know, when Barney Frank passed, I didn't have anything personal against the guy. I just disagreed with all of his policies and everything he supported politically. But I didn't take joy in his death. I didn't, you know, that to me is, it's a very foreign idea. When you talk about somebody who is a political opposite. You know, I look at the death of Rob Reiner, right? He's a guy who did incredible work. And by many people's standards and what they said about him, conservatives who had him on as a guest said he was the greatest guy. He was the nicest guy.
0: Bat soup crazy on the issues.
1: Bat soup crazy on the issues. Totally disagreed on the issues, but I didn't have a problem with him personally.
0: No, I didn't.
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5: Stephanie Officer. Days after the sudden death of Senator Lindsey Graham, South Carolina's governor has chosen his temporary replacement. ABC's Jay O'Brien.
6: In South Carolina, the governor announcing Lindsey Graham's sister Darlene will soon take her brother's place in Washington.
7: It's my honor to ask his little sister, Darlene Graham, to finish his work for him now.
6: Graham raised his sister after both their parents died by the time she was only 13. Darlene Graham Nordone saying she's ready to step in.
8: Lindsey has always been there for me, and now I will be there for him.
6: Above the Capitol, the American flag at half staff.
5: Utah's Lake Powell is close to having critically low water levels. It could become a Deadpool. That's when water can't flow past Glen Canyon Dam by gravity. In that case, about 240 feet of water would be trapped, unable to flow to millions who rely on it across Arizona, California, and Nevada. This is ABC News.
9: 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Really, yeah. Tell me about Life Imaging FLA.
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12: From the WPBF 25 First Warning Weather Center, I'm Chief Certified Meteorologist Chris Martinez with a look at South Florida's certified most accurate forecast. Warm tonight again. We'll get temperatures down into the lower 80s, partly cloudy skies. Then as we take you into your Tuesday, more heat, more humidity, and the chance for a scattered shower and storm. Look for high temperature in the low to mid-90s.
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1: And he is Eric Cronin. I'm Gary McNamara. More on Lindsey Graham coming up in just a minute.
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1: I was watching, just in general on TV yesterday, a bunch of different doctors, you know, talking about Lindsey Graham and how he died. And, you know, again, the talk about blood pressure. It's something you've got to, and I'm in that category.
2: Yeah, me too.
1: When I was diagnosed, right about now, 10 years ago, when the official diagnosis came in that I had type 2 diabetes, actually metabolic syndrome, which is, again, type 2 diabetes, high blood pressure, and high cholesterol. And I never had the high, I had high normal cholesterol, but I never had high cholesterol. But, you know, now I'm on, you know, I'm on the lowest level of medication for that. And now, you know, my, it's, you know, super low. At the time, you know, you had to take the electrocardiogram and all that to make sure everything is right. But when you're a type 2 diabetic, you know, twice a year, you've got to go to the doctor.
2: Just to,
1: you know, check up on everything. And my blood sugar is lower than it was. My average 3-month blood sugar is lower than it was when I first was diagnosed. And even when I was diagnosed, my daily blood sugar, because they said it kicked off like in the months preceding, I had what happened was I had shingles, and I was up visiting my parents, had shingles, and my brother-in-law said, "You got shingles." And I went into, you know, the local, you know, the local emergency place there. You know, they've got them all over the place now. And they went and took my blood pressure, which was fine less than 6 months before when I'd gone to the doctor for my yearly. It was fine. And when I went in there, 225 over 125.
2: Oof. Yeah. Wow.
1: And they immediately sent me to, you know, the emergency room.
2: Yeah.
1: In Buffalo, ECMC, which is the, you know, the they said, "You need to go right now." You like, what? I couldn't believe it. I just was, you know, then after really taking over a 3-week period, you know, blood tests, they said, "You've got type 2 diabetes." But my A1C, I think, was 6, and it's, you know, that's for the, you know, the 3-month period, which means in that time is when my genetics kicked off. It went from not having it to boom, having it.
2: Yeah.
1: And you know, so I'm on the, you know, I'm on the blood pressure medication, and I work out and, you know, watch my weight. I do everything that I possibly can do, you know, for the blood pressure, because I know so many people. And when I look at history of people who have died, you know, over the last, you know, famous people over the last 40, 50 years, the number that died from heart problems relating to high blood pressure, which can be controlled.
2: You can
1: control it and live, you know, the average, you know, normal life. And, you know, now my blood pressure, like anybody else, it's, you know, it can get to, I've had it, you know, in complete rest, you know, 100 over 50, 55, But normally it's around 120 over 68.
2: Mm-hmm.
1: You know, which is fine. It's fine blood pressure. But I'm just amazed at the number of people, some that I know, that died and friends and relatives of theirs have said they just wouldn't take their blood pressure medicine. They had high blood pressure. They just wouldn't take care of it. And I don't know about Lindsey Graham. I don't know, you know, whether I'm amazed the number of people that don't go to doctors that are in their 60s.
2: Yeah. Well,
1: I'm amazed.
2: And in the case of a Lindsey Graham, so here's a guy who just got off a plane from Ukraine. He's always on a plane, you know, traveling somewhere. It seems like lately, especially with between Iran and Ukraine and everything that's going on. And then he's having a conversation with the president on the phone, you know, shortly before he passed. And I would have to believe that if there is a blood pressure issue, you know, that would be something that would, I know for me, you know, I could see that raising your blood pressure to a great extent. In fact, one time I was in the hospital for my lung and I was on the phone doing work-related things, answering emails. And the nurse comes in and she looks at the, you know, at the monitor and she goes, put that down. She goes, you're not here to work, you know? And yeah. And she said, and my sister was there visiting. She goes, you need to tell him that that's, you can't do this. Because when he's, and they noticed it a couple of times, it was a pattern. I had actually, they'd come in one morning and same thing had happened. Later that day, again, work-related things. And because there was a big event that I missed because my lung collapsed. Normally, I would just, you know, walk it off and go do the event. But this time, I couldn't do it. So they, you know, they could see it visibly because the monitor is right there and they could see it. And so you don't think about that. I remember being in a doctor's office. My blood pressure problem didn't start until I had what's called a branch vein occlusion. I have a blind spot in my right eye. I'm deaf in my left ear and partially blind in my right eye. So
1: that's why I'm so kind to him.
2: Yeah, exactly. Because I'm always bumping into walls and going, huh? And then, so, I can't hear what you can say anything you want about me. I'm not going to hear most of it, but I don't care. But you know, if you flip me off with the right finger, I won't even see it. But you know, the treatment for that, for the branch vein occlusion in my right eye, is a needle being stuck in your eye every 4 weeks with. Actually a cancer drug called Avastin. And when that started, I developed white coat. I never had white coat with dentists, with doctors. I never had that problem ever. And then it started to become an issue. And I was in the waiting room and I remember feeling kind of sleepy. It was weird. I was like, oh, I feel like I could kind of go to sleep. But actually, my blood pressure was on the rise. And when they went in and took my blood pressure before getting a needle stuck into my eye, they said, no, your blood pressure's high. And I said, I guess I have white coat now. And then it started to calm down after a few minutes, and that would be the pattern, right? White coat only. And then it was like, oh, okay, we need actually a treatment. And so I started on the medications years ago, and it can be, it's, you know, there are a lot of people doing a job like what a Lindsey Graham did, I can't imagine serving in the Senate or in the House. It would just drive me bat soup crazy.
1: Well, he was driven by it.
2: Oh, yeah, very passionate.
1: You know,
2: about
1: and it's
2: it,
1: interesting
2: no doubt.
1: When you talk about, because I've always had white coat syndrome.
2: Yeah.
1: And, you know, it's interesting because when I go in, you know, before I have my 6 month, a week before I go in and, you know, they do all the blood work. I have white coat syndrome going into the lab.
2: Yeah.
1: To get my blood taken.
2: Right.
1: So my, you know, they now my not only when I go into the doctor, they don't take my blood pressure. They just take the blood out. But my blood sugar is always higher because that drop of adrenaline is what happens when you have white coat syndrome. That just a little drop of adrenaline gets in your blood system. It increases your blood pressure and your blood sugar.
2: Mm-hmm.
1: So for me with white coat syndrome, you know, I keep a history, you know, everything's got an app now, my blood pressure, blood sugar, everything else. Mm-hmm. I go in and, all right, doctor, here it is right here. So he can follow it because he'll sit there and go, oh, every time I walk in, he goes, your blood sugar's high when you get your, oh, that's right. I forgot. You got white coat syndrome.
2: And yeah.
1: And it raises your blood pressure and, right. you know, that. But, yeah, blood pressure is such a deadly thing. And I don't know. I'm not making a judgment on him. I'm just saying, I think it was Dr. Oz who was saying, you know, one of the things that people don't really focus on enough, and he wasn't making an accusation, that was Lindsey Graham, but he said, watch your blood pressure. And I'm amazed the number of people that don't. Yeah. I have somebody who that I know, a good friend of mine, who's got high blood pressure, and just says, well, I take the pills, but I eat whatever I want. Well, you can't do that. One of the biggest things I know when I travel so much is you just can't find low-carb food. If you're eating out, it's almost impossible. Mm-hmm. Now you can find it online. Mm-hmm. You know, that's why I hardly ever go out to eat at a restaurant. Almost everything I do is made at home because I want it to be as low-carb as possible and working out. But, I mean, it's... And my focus is I want a quality of life. I want to be able to do this. I don't want to stop doing this, but I know because of the time that we're on and just what it takes to do this, I want to make sure that I'm as healthy as possible because I love doing it. So really that's my incentive. And maybe some people don't have that incentive, and so they don't watch it as much or just figure they can get away with, you know, cheating a little bit, or, well, the pills are all I need, and that's going to take care of it.
2: That's what I was about to say, that many, I think far too many of us say, well, yeah, I've got the medication, you know, that will help keep it in check, and if I need to, I'll increase the dosage if the doctor agrees or whatever. But the fact of the matter is that, especially the thing with blood pressure, is that it goes up and down throughout the day. Mm-hmm. There are things that can make it spike, you know. And so one of the keys to that really is exercise. The simplest thing you can do is walk if you're able to do it. And, you know, and if not, find something that you can do just to stay active and keep that blood pressure. And it also, you know, any anxiety or whatever you got going on in life, it kind of helps to, you know, tame that a little bit too.
1: Well, that's the good thing with getting older. You've worried about things your entire life that you look back on and go, why did I worry about that? You don't worry about it anymore.
2: Right, yeah.
1: It's like, whatever. Yeah. I remember when I first got, you know, type 2 when I was first diagnosed, and, you know, my doctor had said after about a couple of years, he said, we want the good news or the bad news. I said, well, give me the bad news first. And he said, type 2 diabetes is going to kill you. I go, well, what the hell's the good news? He said, you'll be 120 when it does, if you keep doing what you're doing.
2: Yeah.
1: I'm like, oh, okay, good.
2: Right.
1: Because, you know, and he said, and when I first got it, they said, you know, this will kill you if you don't take care of it.
2: Right.
1: And I said, well, I'm not worried about the death because there's nothing I can do about that down the road. I'm worried about the quality of life in between. And I've known people that have had toes cut off and everything else. And what my doctors told me is, if you try and continue this, you'll never have your toes cut off. I think my last A1C was 5.7, I think, something like that. So I'm under a 6. Over a 7 is when you're doing damage to your organs.
2: Yeah, right.
1: And so I'm still, and that's my whole goal, just keep staying beneath that. I'm still, my medication hasn't changed, still on the lowest level.
2: Yeah.
1: But it's something that you pay attention to if you want that quality of life. And it was heartbreaking to see that he said, you know, they said, you need to go to a doctor. And he just said, you know, I just, you know, I think the quote was, I can't die yet because I've got stuff to do, when he was feeling sick earlier in the night.
2: Yeah.
1: That story came out yesterday.
2: Yeah.
1: And it was like, oh, it's just so sad when I
2: hear that.
1: It is.
2: Yeah.
1: We are Red Eye Radio.
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0: We're at a radio. He's our calling. I'm Gary McNamara. Yeah, and by the way, no problem with his sister taking over for the next till November.
1: Right. Yeah.
0: She's not. She's not going to be running. But right. If there's anybody close to, if anybody there, you know, the South Carolina elected him. If there's anybody who knows what his wishes would be, it would be her.
1: Oh, no doubt.
0: And you know, the funniest thing is what I heard. She doesn't have the experience that's necessary. Blah blah blah. Shut up.
1: Yeah.
0: This whole thing that being a congressman or a senator takes such incredible experience.
1: Yeah.
0: Shut up.
1: She was very close to him.

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10: From ABC News, I'm Stephanie Officer. Protests in Maine after ICE agents shot and killed a man on his way to work Monday morning. Maine's Attorney General's office says agents were carrying out an enforcement operation and opened fire when the man tried running in their direction. ABC's Pierre Thomas.
11: The latest shooting in Biddeford, Maine. Home cameras capturing the sound of 5 gunshots. Video circulating online shows the man white Kia after the shooting. The car's windshield was riddled with bullet holes. Maine Senator Angus King revealing the man killed was not the target of the operation, but that DHS claims he weaponized his vehicle. King says he was told none of the agents involved were wearing body cameras. DHS says they're still rolling them out to ICE agents across the country.
10: President Trump Monday said the U.S. is resuming strikes on Iran, declaring the ceasefire reached last month over. The president told reporters the U.S. is blocking the Strait of Hormuz to any shipping that's doing business with Iran.
12: We're taking out all of their capability for anything having to do with the Strait, with the Hormuz Strait. And I think in the end, we will end up discontrolling the whole thing.
10: Illinois State Police say they have 2 teenage suspects in custody after a deadly mass shooting they say targeted members of a particular family. Police say victims were shot in 3 locations across East St. Louis. State Police Director Brendan Kelly says at least one of the suspects appears to have been related to the family.
13: At least 7 members of the targeted family were shot at multiple locations, in the East St. Louis area. And as of right now, five victims have been confirmed deceased.
10: Mortgage rates are climbing yet again to the highest levels in a year. That is according to Mortgage News Daily. A 30-year fixed-rate mortgage is now back up to 6.75% for the average lender. That matches the May 19th high. You're listening to ABC News.
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10: St. Louis slugger Jordan Walker beat Philadelphia's Kyle Schwarber in the finals of the MLB Home Run Derby. A federal judge has thrown out a lawsuit over the Justice Department's quest for West Virginia voter rolls.
16: Judges in 13 states have now rejected the Trump administration's demands that states turn over their voter rolls. U.S. District Judge Thomas Johnston, a Republican appointee, concluded that the Department of Justice did not demonstrate their need for West Virginia's records and were not lawfully entitled to the sensitive materials, which include the names, dates of birth, addresses, and partial social security numbers of voters. Ahead of the midterms, the Trump administration has sought to increase federal oversight on elections, and dozens of states, led by both Republicans and Democrats, have rebuffed the request for voter rolls. Peter Aralamus, ABC News.
10: 12 states are suing to block Paramount's takeover of Warner Brothers Discovery, led by California Attorney General Rob Bonta.
17: If these two companies merge, theaters will lose their negotiating power. They'll have to pay more to get the merged companies' movies on their screens. They'll have fewer discounts to offer. They'll have fewer new releases to show.
10: Paramount says the merger will be good for competition. Well, Olive Garden is bringing back its never-ending pasta pass. This Thursday, 10,000 lucky customers will be able to purchase a $100 pass that includes never-ending pasta, soup or salad, and breadsticks for 13 weeks. I'm Stephanie Officer, ABC News.
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0: It's Red Eye Radio. Gary McNamara and Eric Harley talk about everything from politics to social issues and news of the day. Whether you're up late or you're just starting your day, welcome to the show from the Relief Factor Studios. This is Red Eye Radio.
1: All across America, we are Red Eye Radio. He is Eric Harley and I'm Gary McNamara. Again, the show interfering with my reading.
2: What are you reading?
1: Well, I was actually reading a trade magazine.
2: Oh,
1: and I
2: really?
1: Said, I wonder if this applies to me.
2: Yeah.
1: And, and you would mention it, and I was actually reading the article.
2: Mm-hmm.
1: It mentioned Barrett Media.
2: Yeah.
1: And a great trade magazine for radio.
2: Mm-hmm.
1: And I just happened to see this column, Talk Radio Burnout, When It's Time to Walk Away.
2: Ooh. For the individual?
1: Yeah, the talk for the talk
2: not,
1: radio.
2: Not host. For the listener. It's not never no, time no, to no, walk no, away no, for the no. listener. To be no. clear.
1: How do you reconnect with that first moment of love?
2: Mm.
1: If that love has changed, is it time to walk away on your own terms and divorce the industry?
2: You
1: do
2: know,
1: you still love radio?
2: Yeah.
1: Do you still have that spark?
2: I don't know of a time in my career that I've been more enthusiastic.
1: I know.
2: And gotten greater satisfaction from what I do. You and I talked about this off the air. We often talk about it off the air. That we really do love doing this. I'm very grateful for the fact that people choose to seek us out. They don't have to. There's so many things you can listen to today.
1: I know.
2: You know, whatever. Podcast, you know, anything and everything. And they also choose us. And that to me is so humbling.
1: I know.
2: Of course I know why. It's because we're excellent. But it's but it's to me that's since I was 18. When I could say something and somebody would respond to it, like a caller would call in, you know, respond. It was music radio, you know, and they'd call. And, you know, or I'd go, we'd go to do a live remote somewhere. This is when I was doing a local show. And people would show up. You'd promote it. You'd say, hey, we're going to be here. Come see us. And people would come out. In fact, Sam from San Antonio went to Bristol, where we had Shell Rotel Super Rigs this year, and wanted to shake my hand. He lives in San Antonio, and he came up and just wanted to say hi, listens every morning, and I love that because, you know, San Antonio Del Rio, my old stomping grounds. I'm not sure how much stomping I did, but it was so great to see that, and you and I have seen that before where, you know, we've been at events and people come up and that's, you know, just amazing. But I can't imagine. In fact, vacation, and I'm very serious about this. Vacation is difficult. I don't mind having more time with my lovely bride. I really don't. She might have a different opinion about that, but I love spending time with her. And I, you know, that's great. She did not have the week off. In fact, she worked through Independence Day. She worked through that weekend and everything. She's working a lot of overtime here lately. But having this here every night and coming back to this, the recent death of my brother, you know, it wasn't that this was, that work was a distraction or getting back to normal. It was that I felt like I was coming back into my other family, my mm-hmm. work family here, you guys here in the studio that I work with, but the listener family. And it was and still is therapeutic. In that we can sit and talk about, and I, you know, not every talk show host does this, but I think you and I have really been clear about, we'll talk, we're not going to be on the

0: tribal thing. You know, we're going to issue our concerns, even if we vote for the person. We're going to express our convictions. And there is something therapeutic about being able to do it. I don't get that same therapy, you know, that same satisfaction from social media. I never have because, you know, it just kind of falls into the void.
1: Well, there's too many distractions.
0: Yeah, exactly.
1: There's too many. You know, I was thinking about this actually when I was reading an article about, you know, about Lindsey Graham, how much he loved the job, how he was addicted to the job, how he wanted to. And, you know, there, you saw the, you know, of course, the political criticism is there. Yeah, but he didn't support Trump. Then he did support Trump. Yeah, but that's the politics of it. He knew he could have influence by standing by Trump on a variety of different issues. Even at times you said, Lindsey, do you really believe this?
0: Yeah.
1: Are you kissing a little butt there?
0: Right.
1: But you can understand that the whole goal was to get what he wanted. And what he wanted, what he really focused on, and as we said yesterday, was the fact that Lindsey Graham was one of those people, forget about anything domestic policy that you disagreed with, on the level of protecting America from our enemies and recognizing our enemies, whether it's Putin, Xi, Islamic Jihad, you know, Sharia supremacy. He was absolutely adamant, and however he could do that to promote that, which I believe is absolutely necessary, because there's not a lot of people. You know, it's you've got the whole Democratic Party. Well, there's really no difference between Sharia supremacy and the mega churches in Texas.
0: Huh.
1: So, you know, yeah. It's like trying to make the moral equivalents. I just used that. I just came up with that in my head there. It could be Catholicism. It could be whatever. That there's really, of course, there's a difference.
0: Yes.
1: It's like saying there's no difference between Sharia supremacy and our democracy here.
0: Right.
1: That we have. And I know we're a constitutional republic under the umbrella, the general umbrella of a democracy, just for the nitpickers out there. But it was his passion and love and his joy to go anywhere. And I went, wow, that's how I feel about this job. I thought about that yesterday. So when I saw that article, I went, wow, that's really interesting. I have way more passion and fun now than I've ever had in my radio career, because for so much of the career, you're trying to figure what to do.
0: And how to present it.
1: Yeah. And when you're in that time of trying to find yourself, management, who is probably more clueless than you are.
0: Except our management.
1: Well,
0: they're very.
1: No, I'm talking way back when.
0: Yeah.
1: But they were younger.
0: Yeah,
1: the management. Early in your career. Early in my career, the management. They were all in their 20s and 30s. They didn't know.
0: Yeah,
1: and so you're dealing with a bunch of people who don't know, and so you just go do what you do every day. But that pressure is there every day, trying to please yourself, please the audience, and please the management. And it is a tough thing to get through. That stress, that's all gone now.
0: Right.
1: It's gone.
0: If you love doing it, then you're going to be thoughtful about that presentation
1: Everybody has grown.
0: Yeah.
1: Management is older. The talent, you know, everybody has got to a certain point and went, okay, now that I've been in this business as long as I have, I realize that we still know nothing. Go do what you do and have fun and be yourself.
0: Yeah. and I kind of feel like, again, you know, I made the joke earlier about I restart the clock on my career every night as the show comes on. But I kind of have that attitude about, and you and I have talked about this before, we feel like we need to show up and earn it all over again for the audience, because, you know, we may get compliments. Oh, man, the show you did today or yesterday or whatever. Today's podcast was, man, it was awesome. You know, blah, blah, blah, blah, blah. That can't go to my head. It never does. I'm not able to let that feed any ego, because I realize, yeah, but I could screw it up royally.
1: Well, we're in the immediacy news entertainment sector, which is, you know, your current today. It's not like we put out Elton John's Goodbye Yellow Brick Road
2: right. yeah.
1: and can sit back a half
2: that's
1: a century
2: a great
1: and go,
2: album.
1: Everybody thinks that's a great
2: that's
1: album.
2: A, listen to
1: what
2: this
1: a,
2: album.
1: What a great album
2: oh
1: that
2: my
1: is.
2: Gosh.
1: Looking back. But then again, you know, the other thing that drives that I look at when you look at musicians or when you look at sports people who keep, and I know a couple that keep reflecting, their whole life is still reflecting back to 30 years ago, 40 years ago, 50 years ago. Their whole mindset is what they had done. I'm so glad I'm not there. They may be comfortable in it. I couldn't be comfortable. And I'm not, it's not a criticism. It's that I couldn't do that.
2: Yeah.
1: I just can't right. look, I can't look back. I just,
2: well,
1: I can't. And a lot of, in those professions, you know, because your career normally for most musicians probably is two or three great albums. And then everything is playing the hits and nobody, we know it's well known in the music industry. We don't care about your new song.
2: Yeah.
1: Now, the great bands are the ones where people do care about their new music.
0: Well, I go, remember wow, I really the hair band Warrant talked about yeah. walking into their record label one time and their album, a huge wall-sized poster of their album cover was on, you know, the wall as you walk into the reception area. And then they walked in the next time. It wasn't just a few months later, and it was Alice in Chains. And it was like, oh, things have changed a little bit.
1: And I understand that this is a business where, you know, because it's current event, it's current for today. Then once we're gone, you know, in a few years, everybody forgets and moves on to the next thing. That's just the reality of the business.
2: Yeah.
1: But it's also the beauty of the business is that you get to do it.
2: You get to live in it today.
1: You get to live in it every single day, and everything that you do is fresh
2: and that's where the appreciation comes from, I think.
1: Yeah,
2: it's, you know, because it's like, yeah, I get to talk about it. Because if I'm, you know, at some point I'll have to retire. I'm thinking probably 95. God willing, I live that long. I'm thinking 95. I'll probably hang it up. But if, you know, if I look at this situation as long as I'm of this mindset, and it keeps growing every day. I'm a little more excited, encouraged, and I guess in love with, married to, you know, the job, as they put it, you know, in the article. You know, maybe it's time to break up with your career if you don't enjoy it, which isn't, by the way, bad advice if you don't enjoy it. But it's a foreign thought to me, and I think it comes from having the creative ability that we have here on this show that you don't always have. We don't have, the boss isn't down the hallway right now, you know, and they do let us do our thing. And we also understand there's a responsibility in staying on top of things, you know, and then, you know, breaking news and everything that comes along with what you're doing. So, but all of that to me is enjoyable. When we get into serious breaking news, while I don't like the nature of the story, you know, quite possibly.
1: There's an adrenaline rush.
2: Well, I take great pride in wanting to get it right for the audience. Like we've said, we don't care about being first. We just want to get what we know and report what we know, where we tell the audience where we're getting it from. And then being able to report that breaking news, I take great pride in doing it and taking a thoughtful approach to it.
1: You know, the best thing is when you look at, you know, the being in the media in any particular way, you know, whether, you know, musician or actor, for example, everybody's looking back at the things you've done in the past. I just love being in something where, you know, the career's now, what, 45 years, 46 years, whatever it is now, and you're still doing new stuff every day.
2: Yeah.
1: To me, I'm so appreciative of that because it doesn't exist. I couldn't imagine being in music and people going, could you play that hit, Gary, that you had in 1977?
2: Yeah. The first song I ever played on the air at this small country station where I started was Amarillo by Morning. George Strait. And, you know, I think about it, that song is, you know, it seems ancient. It's a great song. It's actually his version of it. There was another version of it before that.
0: But I think about that. I think about all the young Reba McEntire, the Judds when they were first starting out and all this. And it's just amazing to think about, you know? If I were doing music presentation as a DJ, you know, on the air, I wouldn't feel like I was serving an audience.
1: No.
0: The music serves the audience.
1: Yeah, I couldn't do music.
0: But yeah, I just don't have that in me.
1: It would be so boring. And we both did it. I don't remember the first song I played on commercial radio, but I do know the first song I ever played in front of a microphone for college radio.
0: Yeah.
1: Death May Be Your Santa Claus, Mott the Hoople.
0: All right.
1: Not all the young dudes. Death May Be Your Santa Claus. We are Red Eye Radio.
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3: 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Typically, the highest rates across major segments are paid for loads negotiated on Sundays, and the highest volume of loads for all segments is seen on Mondays, also the weekday that tends to be the best for flatbed negotiations, yielding the best rates. Owner-operators tend to have less negotiation strength on Tuesday, which shows the lowest weekday spread between brokers' offered rates and actual paid rates. Broker offers tend to rise by Wednesday, as the end of the week is in sight. This day also seems optimal for the 3 o'clock hustle, so-called for its reliance on that afternoon time of day, when brokers are getting nervous, to improve negotiation strength. Stay mindful of this system to maximize your revenue. 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

0: We're on our radio. He's Eric Carling. I'm Gary McNamara. You know, the funniest thing the last 2 days that I've seen, and a lot of the, you know, stuff that's been happening made it so we didn't cover this one yet, but the CNBC survey that has been mocked tremendously because it ranked all red states as the worst places to live in the country.
1: Of course.
0: And Tennessee was first, and Texas was second. What they did was they took all liberal issues.
1: Right.
0: They looked at all liberal issues, what liberals want.
1: Right.
0: And the red states were ranked low on all these liberal issues. Therefore, they're the worst states to live in. And it's like, wow, all these people are moving to these states, though, in the top 10 from blue states. Apparently, these people don't know what's important to them.
1: Well, what's interesting is that I believe it's actually part of an effort of, you know, warning any of the people that have not left the blue states yet of, oh, you don't want to live in these states. There is that. And here in Texas, a couple of newspapers, the San Antonio Express, I think, was one of them, and the Austin Statesman, the Houston Chronicle, maybe the Dallas Morning News, a few of them have done stories like, well, some people are moving out of Texas. Well, of course they are.
0: I know
1: some. As if nobody's moving out of Texas and everybody's moving to Texas.
0: I know somebody who's a listener to our show.
1: Yeah.
0: Great person.
1: Yeah.
0: Their family's in California. They moved back.
1: Yeah.
0: So they're closer to their, you know, family and friends are all there. And so that happens all the time.
1: Right.
0: And so you have people moving from every state all the time. It's where, though, the net result is.
1: Right. And why a lot of happening. That migration is happening.
0: Right.
1: The reason why it's happening.
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5: Stephanie Officer. Protests in Maine after ICE agents shot and killed a man on his way to work this morning. The Maine Attorney General's office says agents were carrying out an enforcement operation and opened fire when the man tried running to them. Daniel Boucher says he saw agents pull the driver from his car.
6: I could no longer see any movement, which meant that he had expired. His head was bloody. His face was bloody. It was awful. It was awful. I mean, really, really bad.
5: Montana Governor Greg Gianforte has suspended Brad Molnar without pay from the state's utility board following investigations into his workplace conduct. At least three Public Service Commission employees have accused Molnar of sexual harassment, discrimination, and retaliatory behavior. The suspension is effective immediately and will last at least a year. It's unclear if Gianforte will install someone else to take Molnar's place in the interim. This is ABC News.
7: 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Really, tell me about Life Imaging FLA.
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10: From the WPBF 25 First Warning Weather Center, I'm Chief Certified Meteorologist Chris Martinez with a look at South Florida's certified most accurate forecast. Warm tonight again. We'll get temperatures down into the lower 80s, partly cloudy skies. Then as we take you into your Tuesday, more heat, more humidity, and the chance for a scattered shower and storm. Look for high temperature in the low to mid 90s.
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1: And he's Eric Carly, and I'm Gary McNamara. The one thing, as we were talking about the CNBC study, the worst places to live, all red states. And Governor Newsom, you know, said, see, I told you, it's all the red states. Yeah. They're bad. And I like this one. This is Representative Lance Gooden of Texas. If you hate not paying income taxes, law and order, parental rights, smaller government, school choice, the Second Amendment, and criminal illegal immigrants being arrested, here's another garbage list from the mainstream media. And I love this one, though. One Texas resident, conservative activist, Robbie Starbuck, a Texas resident, said, actually, I noticed something. The list is BS, that it has nothing to do with quality of life for sane people. Because one of the reasons that Tennessee was number one as the worst place to live was because of the bathroom law.
2: Yeah,
1: because
2: okay.
1: Because Tennessee has the law that says men must use male restrooms and females.
2: That's a horrible place to live.
1: Oh, my God.
2: What a horrible place
1: to live. Oh, the humanity. The humanity.
2: What a horrible place to live.
1: Oh, my gosh.
2: Wow,
1: and,
2: man.
1: And that was the number one reason. The number two reason was country music.
2: Well, some of today's country music.
1: Yeah, there is that debate.
2: Yeah.
1: Is it country music?
2: Well, you know, when they start putting the snaps in it, the snap beats and country music, I had a couple of, I won't say who they were. They're a duo, and they've done pretty well, but as songwriters, they've done really well. And we were having this long conversation about it, going, I don't know how that started, where it just this in the little snap beats, you know, in the background. It's like, that's not, I don't, no. I you know, I don't need steel guitar and fiddle in every song. I would prefer it, but I understand you're not going to do that in every song, especially today. You know, I mean, that's, you know, I love older country music. It's what I grew up on. So, but yeah,
1: well, country music. I was kidding.
2: Yeah, I know.
1: I don't think it actually did make the list.
2: What about the death penalty? Did that?
1: Oh, it has to. Oh, yeah. It's got to be part of it. Yes.
2: Yeah. That,
1: well, there is no quality of life if you're dead.
2: Right. They're against the death penalty, but pro-abortion.
1: Well, that's another thing. If
2: you have access to abortion, if you have
1: reproductive rights, you're a better place to live. Except you'll be dead.
2: Right. Exactly. If you jaywalk, it's not true. We don't have the death penalty for jaywalking. Now, if you're littering while you're jaywalking, it's definitely the death penalty.
1: Well, as we know, I mean, the stereotype of Texas is true, because what we do every day, we jump into our pickup trucks with our gun rack and our empty beer cans in the back, and we all head out in order to cheer the latest execution in Huntsville.
2: Dude, are you stalking me? That's exactly what I do. I have beer cans in the back.
1: Meanwhile, in other topics, the Daylight Saving Time Bill clears a House Rules Committee vote.
2: Here we go again.
1: 6-4. And would let states lock in year-round daylight saving time. Uh-huh. I guess it would still be states' choice or what? It would allow states to enact daylight saving time year-round.
2: Yeah, there.
1: Well, can't you do that now?
2: I forget what the qualification for is.
1: Hawaii and Arizona, most of Arizona,
2: right,
1: doesn't subscribe to it.
2: Right.
1: So, and honestly, this is a debate where I don't care. It doesn't matter to, it really, it doesn't affect me, really. Well, so the only thing I keep thinking of is, if it doesn't get light in some states until 8:30, 9 o'clock in the morning, you're going to have people complaining about kids going to school. That would be the complaint I would see.
2: Yeah, look, I live in a school zone. I'm four houses down, basically, from the elementary school where three of my four children attended. One of my grandchildren is attending that school right now. And there's a six-lane road you have to cross. And it's, you know, it's 20 miles an hour. It's a school zone, so they're driving slowly. But it's a lot of cars in that zone. And as a parent, that'd be a concern. You know, I mean, there's no doubt. Now that I'm not a parent of small children, I don't care. But no, no, there's going to be concerns one way or the other, which is why I don't think they'll ever get it done. I just don't think they'll ever get it done. You know, I read one article.
1: Do they have the votes? Because this story makes it sound like they have the votes.
2: The committee vote
1: was 6-4.
2: No, there was a wider committee that was like something like 48-1. I got to go back and find the article. Okay. I don't even know if I bookmarked it because I'm not confident it's going to happen.
1: There it is. The legislation momentum comes from a House Energy and Commerce Committee overwhelmingly passed the measure 48-1 in May.
2: Yeah, okay, yeah. So, then where does it go in the Senate? And you know, what cases are going to be made? You're going to have, you know, lobbyists up there. Well, we can't do this, we can't do that, we got to have this, gotta have that, and you know, all making, I'm sure, solid points for their interests, but I don't think it's going to change.
1: Well, for me, how will I know when to change my 9-volt battery in my smoke detectors?
2: When it starts beeping.
1: Which, of course, when does it happen? Does it ever happen?
2: No, we're
1: at
2: when
1: noon?
2: You're asleep. No.
1: Always when I'm asleep. Well, I like I like the new ones that have the batteries enclosed. It's like 10 years. It's like, okay, I like that.
2: Yeah.
1: You don't have to, but I think those are the one I have is a combination. I've got one carbon monoxide detector.
2: Yeah.
1: In my bedroom.
2: Right.
1: And then I have a double one, smoke detector and carbon monoxide detector in my kitchen.
2: Yeah, I have them all in all the bedrooms, hallway.
1: Oh, then I have smoke detectors, kitchen, like four more around the house.
2: Yeah, and then in the kitchen, and they're all combo now, carbon monoxide and smoke detectors. I just don't think they're going to get it done. If they get it done, it's going to be weird, and it's going to be odd. When they moved it back to earlier in the year and then later in the fall, you know, that was like, what are you doing? You know, I mean, I know what you're attempting to do, but you get so much sunlight. And again, it's about, as you mentioned, yeah, but when we operate in the sunlight versus the dark and everything else, you know, is a big deal. I don't know what stats show on car accidents, like in the morning. We talk about kids going to school, but are there more car accidents in the morning, you know, if the sun's not up yet? I mean, really, traffic in our area starts at 5 a.m., the heavy traffic. I mean, it starts zooming at 5 a.m. But, you know, so I don't know. You know, that I don't have an opinion on it. I would rather not change the clocks based on the health aspect of it, because it's measurable. I mean, we're less productive after the clock change as a nation. We're just less productive. Some people, you know, it doesn't affect as bad as others, but I don't, you know, at my age, it's like, well.
1: Well, you know, the incredible thing is the difference depending on where you live. For example, when I was in Buffalo a couple of weeks ago in the hotel, and I was facing the east,
2: right,
1: and the windows of my hotel room were open,
2: yeah,
1: or they not the windows, but the blinds were up, the shades were up.
2: Mm-hmm.
1: And I had set it early, you know, to be over at my dad's house. Next thing I know, the sun's in my eyes. It's coming up right there, and it's shining right in my face. I wake up in a panic.
2: Mm.
1: It's 5:40 in the morning.
2: Yeah, right.
1: Like right now,
2: right
1: there, the sun will rise in Dallas today at 6:30.
2: Right.
1: It rises in Buffalo, New York at 5:50 a.m.
2: Right. We're closer to the equator.
1: Exactly.
2: And, yeah.
1: And so you know, when you look at that, I mean, it's like here I'm still comfortable with it. You know, it's like the sun coming up at 6:30.
2: Well,
1: I mean, that's good enough for me. But I can't imagine, because you know, there will be places where the sun, it's still going to be dark between 8:30 and 9 o'clock, cloudy days.
2: Mm.
1: You know, it's going to be really dark. And
2: well,
1: that's
2: they talk
1: what I
2: about
1: see
2: Alaska is going to some parts of northern Alaska. It's like you might not see any daylight. What was that movie 28 Days After or whatever? It's like you might not see any daylight for
1: talking about the vampire
2: months. Yeah, the zombie vampire thing, whatever yeah. it was. Yeah, and so it's you know there was a few articles over the weekend. One said there was conversation about removing the Eastern time zone. And I said, what? What? What?
1: Remember they moved the clocks that when you change them, they changed when we're going to do it in order to save electricity, and it never worked?
2: Yeah, that's what I was saying earlier when, you know, now we change them earlier in the spring and later in the fall. You know, and it's not doing what it's what that was intended to do. And I just don't. Again, I don't see it. I don't see it happening. They talk about it. This year seems to have more momentum, but the moment you do it, you know, once it's implemented, if it happens, then it's just going to be, you know. People on Capitol Hill, change it back, change it back, change it back, change it back. You know, for a variety of reasons.
1: It gives states the ability. It's not going to be a nationwide law. It gives states the ability to do it. My question is, why can people do it already?
2: I don't
1: understand the enforcement authority of this.
2: I forget why those few states have that exemption. I don't. I read it over the weekend, and I can't remember why that exemption is in place. In Arizona, the Navajo Nation does not do what the rest of the state does, and so for part of the year they're on different time by an hour. So, in Texas, I think the only mountain time zone is El Paso. Right? Is that right? I think that's right. So.
1: Arizona, along with Hawaii, is exempt from daylight saving time because the state legislature officially opted out in 1968.
2: Okay. Yeah. So they already had
1: So they already had the ability to do it.
2: Right.
1: That's my point. Does this...
2: Well, or is that, can they no longer opt out? Is that exemption gone, and was that grandfathered in?
1: Okay, that's a good point.
2: You know, I don't know. So... And again, the Navajo Nation does not do what the rest of the state does in Arizona. So for part of the year, they're on a different time zone.
1: And in Arizona, you want it to stay dark as long as possible.
2: Well, you want less sunlight for sure. For sure. I think they take less sunlight. Well, you know, a lot of people live there for the warmth, but this time of year, I probably take a little less sunlight.
1: Yeah, every time I think it's hot here, you know, we'll get somebody from Arizona. Hold my beer, guys.
2: Yeah.
1: Like, great
2: yeah,
1: point.
2: Yeah, that and Las Vegas.
1: Yep. We are Red Eye Radio.
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0: We are Red Eye Radio. He's Eric Carlin. I'm Gary McNamara. Interesting, the Maine Senate race versus now the South Carolina Senate race. It's going to be interesting. I mean, sure. that comparison is going to be made.
1: Right.
0: How they're going to have an open primary and how they're going to elect it in Maine. There's going to be a big comparison between the two states on that.
1: Yeah.
0: I mean, the Republicans are going to, you're not going to have Democrats promoting it, but you're going to have Republicans promoting, look, you know, we're about democracy. They're not.
1: Right. Yep. It will be interesting to see. The lieutenant governor's been talked about jumping in. Nancy Mace, you know.
0: See the Betty nods on CNN?
1: Yeah.
0: 4% for her.
1: For Nancy Mace?
0: Yeah. The Betty nods. Yeah. That's where the money's going.
1: It's not a strong bet.

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5: From the ABC News, I'm Stephanie Officer. South Carolina's governor has named Senator Lindsey Graham's sister, Darlene Graham Nordone, to serve what remains of his term after the senator died suddenly at his Washington home over the weekend. ABC's Christian Cordero.
6: She doesn't have a political background. I mean, the two were incredibly close siblings. He essentially helped raise her. The family has dealt with so many tragedies throughout the year and came from very humble roots, which he's talked about quite often. And so it's seen as a ceremonial kind of gesture of the fact that she would be able to play out the rest of his term.
5: A special primary election August 11th will decide who will replace Graham as the Republican nominee for Senate on November's ballot. Harris County, Texas Commissioner Rodney Ellis Monday saying the DA is opening an independent investigation into another ICE-involved shooting death, this time in Houston. ICE says the victim was in the U.S. illegally and tried to ram an officer's vehicle, his family disputing that account. Commissioner Ellis.
7: Lorenzo Salgado Araujo. His life mattered. It had value. His family deserves answers. Harris County residents deserve answers. The American people deserve answers.
5: The DA saying so far the federal government is not working with Houston officials in that investigation. A grandfather is recovering after a bison at Yellowstone National Park threw him into the air. ABC's Trevor Ault.
8: It happened Friday in the height of the summer tourism season. That bison inside a picnic area of the park.
9: Look out, a bison!
8: And as it stops to rest, that grandfather and his grandson taking photos. That's when the buffalo stirs and charges. The grandfather, unable to escape, flipped 8 feet into the air. That grandfather suffered multiple broken bones. He's recovering after surgery. His grandson was not hurt.
5: Park officials say bison can weigh up to 2,000 pounds and run 35 miles. They urge keeping 25 yards of distance because the animals can be unpredictable. You're listening to ABC News.
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5: Tracing the parasite that sickened hundreds in Michigan.
11: Michigan remains at the center of the cyclosporiasis outbreak. State health officials confirming more than 2,600 cases of the parasitic intestinal infection in the state and say early test results show lettuce or salad greens may be a potential source. Health officials say it's not pinpointed a specific brand or grower. Other states also seen an uptick in cases where symptoms can range from cramping and nausea and vomiting to severe diarrhea. Doctors say to lower the risk, clean any produce, and wash your hands often. Michelle Franzen, ABC News.
5: The European Union and Britain have imposed sanctions on Russian military intelligence officers, hackers, and private companies, accusing them of links to a cyber espionage campaign. Well, more than 120 million Americans are facing heat alerts this week from Los Angeles to Maine.
6: On the East Coast, temperatures will peak in the 90s, triple digits in some spots like D.C. on Wednesday. In fact, Wednesday is going to be really a culmination point, or a zenith, rather, for temperatures this week for a lot of places on the East Coast, like New York City, Philadelphia. So prepare for a really hot day on Wednesday.
5: ABC News meteorologist Samara Theodore. A human rights organization in Cuba is demanding information on the whereabouts of dissident artist Luis Manuel Otero Alcantara, who was arrested in 2021 and was expected to be released last week. Stephanie Officer, ABC News.
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14: From the WPBF 25 First Warning Weather Center, I'm Chief Certified Meteorologist Chris Martinez with a look at South Florida's certified most accurate forecast. Warm tonight again. We'll get temperatures down into the lower 80s, partly cloudy skies. Then as we take you into your Tuesday, more heat, more humidity, and the chance for a scattered shower and storm. Look for high temperature in the low to mid-90s.
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0: Now,

0: obviously the left is back, especially in the comment sections. Right, of anything, right. the left has returned to X. I mean, they're nuts. They're insane, but mm-hmm. they have returned.
1: Mm-hmm.
0: But I mean, the number of it's we live and I don't believe, as I said yesterday, every single person that I know, whether they're on the right or left, doesn't do this. The people that I actually know, they don't do it. They might do it anonymously on social media. They don't do it in conversations with me or from what I know anybody else. And they don't, I don't see them commenting in this particular way. But it's the speculation. It's coming up with a speculation based on zero evidence. And anybody who criticizes you on the speculation, no matter how absurd the speculation becomes, is all of a sudden your mortal enemy for life.
2: Yeah.
0: And right. it's just you shake your head going, what's going on? And then yesterday, I had posted both on Facebook and on X a picture that my sister took on Saturday night. My sister was in Olcott, New York, which is right on Lake Ontario, southeast of Toronto, you know, yeah. And about 42 miles right across Lake Ontario. The sun was setting. She took her camera out, snapped the picture, and it's a beautiful skyline of Toronto.
2: Yeah.
0: All right. So I put it on X and Facebook, and you know, if I post it on my stuff, it's fine. Well, there was some group from the Toronto area, because they had they're based on the zip code, or excuse me, the zip code, the area code of Ontario, picked it up and posted it. They posted it on Instagram, my sister's picture. And I was like, whoa. And they said this, and I just put on it. I said, my sister, you know, my sister posted that the other day. And I said, you must have got it off my X or Facebook account. And they came back, you know, and they said, we're sorry. Do we need permission? I go, no. She could care less, you know. And then she found out about it. She was thrilled. Well, the people who posted it, it was right. like, this proves the earth is flat. What are you talking about? And then this huge debate starts of whether the picture shows the earth is flat. And the best one was, you can't see the bottom of the buildings. You only see the top. That's the evidence that they're curvature. I mean, so that started. Then there was a guy, you know, that responded to my comment when my sister took it. He goes, yeah, our city's much better than what you people have down there. It's like, if you go to my X page, Gary at Red Eye One, you can see it. It's a beautiful picture. I mean, the sun.
2: I just saw it when I logged on just a few minutes ago here.
0: Isn't it a great picture?
2: Yeah, no, it's a beautiful picture.
0: She just snapped it, and you can see the CN Tower and everything else.
2: Yeah.
0: But I burst out. Now, I don't respond to that. I don't get into arguments anymore on social media. I just don't.
2: Yeah, well, especially things like that. Yeah. You know, you and I don't get into the reason that we won't, I think I can speak for you, that we don't, we've talked about it before, the reason that's why I think I can speak for you on this is that we both have the same take on this. I'm sorry. With all due respect to our friends, Ben Shapiro and others who will, you know, go back and forth with people sometimes. David Limbaugh does it. And, you know, these are all brilliant people and they do it. It's kind of what they do, though. What we do is radio. And I'm not going to have, so it's not fair. I don't spend my life on social media. In fact, I spend very little of my life on social media, except for the fact that I use it for show prep. In other words, I don't. Right. I'm not posting. I'm there looking for things. I'm looking for maybe, you know, another take on a story or something to see what the chatter is about. Right. When something breaks or when a story comes out. I don't want to sit there all day like Chris Cuomo and have to eat dirt on, what did he say? The Constitution doesn't protect hate speech. Oh, remember that whole thing?
0: Oh,
2: and it just went on for like 15 hours.
0: And he's Well, and I learned that when Facebook first came out, and I've told the story on social.

0: you know, on, you know, my take on social media. And it was well-known actor, you know, from the 60s and 70s, Robbie Rist.
1: Yeah.
0: He used to play guitar with another friend of mine, Paul Pope. They had a great band. He's a great guitarist. He really is. He's a great pop guitarist. He's, you know, because I've seen him live many, many times.
1: Right.
0: And so I knew him and he knew me. I mean, because he played with my buddy for years. This was in the 80s and early 90s.
1: Right.
0: The mid 90s, I think. Yeah. Might have been even longer. I'm not really sure. And so I got to know him. And when Facebook first came out, we got into, I'll never forget, it was the first discussion I had on, and this was on Facebook. X really wasn't a thing at that point. Twitter wasn't even a thing at that point. This is so early on. Can't believe I saw the other day, it's like 17 years ago, a memory on Facebook. I'm like, you got to be kidding me. It's been that long?
1: Yeah, crazy.
0: That blew me away.
1: It's crazy.
0: Well, I remember waking up on a Friday, you know, waking up on a Friday from the show. Maybe it was 10, 11 o'clock, whatever. And I responded to him.
1: Mm-hmm.
0: Midnight. 12 and a half hours later, we were still going at it. And it was just like you see today. Other people jumping on board, changing the topic, bringing up something, going down a different rabbit hole that had nothing to do with it. And I went, this is useless.
1: Well, no,
0: it's really useless.
1: Well, because, you know, the thing is basically it's everybody in the world, potentially. Well, I guess anybody with access to social media or that particular social media forum wanting to have the last word. That's the whole thing.
0: Yeah.
1: They're looking to have the last word because they think having the last word means you've won the argument.
0: Right.
1: And you get
0: that's a great point.
1: You get this illusion of having the last word because I've gone to bed. I actually know how to turn it off. In fact, I prefer to turn it off whenever possible. And, you know, I have my alerts set, you know, because of the show. I get, I don't know how many notifications, you know, every hour, every minute. And I've got it set now to where things come to me. I don't rely as much on social media. But social media is one of the ways to see, all right, what's the chatter about? What are people, you know, saying about it? What's the take on it? That's even getting annoying because of the tribalism and everything else. And as you mentioned, I think on yesterday's show, the liberals are definitely back on X. But you look at that, you know, that scenario. And wanting to have the last word or thinking you have the last word means you have won the argument is really the mindset of too many people on social media. They think if you don't respond, well, I guess I showed him and or her. And that's next thing you know, it's just become this useless vastness of nothing. It's just, I really don't. Shane Gillis talked about his, like his uncles that have no following on Twitter at all. And then like zero. And then they'll just, you know, ate at Joe's Pizza today. It was delicious. And it's just tweeted into the void. You know, nobody sees it. It just goes off into the void. That's kind of where I see social media. There are some very good points made on social media by critical thinkers that we follow. And that's the important stuff.
0: It's the comments.
1: Comments is the right word because it's not really a debate. If you can't have, you know, the back and forth and have a debate. And quite frankly, I think the best debate is to have in person, but the liberals won't have that at all. And that's the other thing too. They treat it as, you know, the drive-by, you know, of, you know, flipping that certain finger in the air toward you and thinking, well, I'm never going to meet this person. I'm never going to see that person. And it's embarrassing when you pull up to the same grocery store. And then next thing you know, they, again, you know, they think they're the king of the road or whatever. They think they've won the argument, you know, on social media. And the fact is, It doesn't work that way. Debate doesn't work that way. And you learn that very quickly when you're in talk radio. If you stay in talk radio for any amount of time, and you and I, hold on a second. What's the date? Tomorrow is 21 years. Not today. It's not today, Tuesday.
0: Oh.
1: But tomorrow. Wednesday the 15th. 21 years as a team.
0: As a team, yeah.
1: As a team. We have a combined each, if you combine both of our experiences, we have like 370 years combined experience.
0: What am I, 45, 46, something like that?
1: Yeah, and for me, it's I always start the clock new. So for me, it's been 11 minutes. But the whole thing.
0: I'm closing in.
1: I start over every day.
0: I know I'm getting close to 50,000 hours.
1: Yeah.
0: And I know, I think, I figured it out about a year ago.
1: Yeah.
0: And
1: that's just the on-air stuff, not the show prep.
0: That's just on-air. That's actually, just being on air. I think it's closing in on 50,000. And I believe I'm over 10,000 radio shows now.
1: Yeah.
0: And I can't, you sit there and you think about that. You're like, wow, if somebody told me, you're going to end up doing 10,000 radio shows and being on for 50,000 hours. And people say, how can you, 5 hour shows I've done. I did two shows for a long time.
1: Yeah.
0: First of like, was it 5 years? I did two different shows. So those both added on to that.
1: Yeah.
0: Plus in other areas I did, at times, remember in music radio? When I was music radio, I worked 6 days. I was on the air 6 days a week.
1: Used to be
0: on Saturday too.
1: I was working two jobs for this company. Actually, I was doing two morning shows on the weekend. I was doing Saturday and Sunday morning show, and then I was working during the week doing two shows. I was doing this show, and then I was doing voices and comedy with legendary Hal J at WBAP for 10 years. And so I don't know where my hours are or where my number of shows are, but yeah, they're somewhere in that area. I think of that if you go back to the beginning of my career and say that's what you're going to end up doing, oh my gosh, then I run into these truck drivers who have 4 million accident-free miles, and I'm thinking, oh my gosh,
0: that's a lot of driving. But just very quickly on if you're, because people are checking out the picture my sister took of the sunset in the Toronto skyline.
1: Yeah, I'm going to go back and share that too.
0: That just caused all, like I said, the hoopla and the flat earthers coming out. This proves that the earth is flat. It's like, what? And I'm thinking to myself, think about this. These are people that are waiting every single day just to post something so they can say the earth is flat.
1: Yeah.
0: Think about that.
1: Yeah.
0: And then, like I said, the one guy, I'm assuming he's a Canadian, the one guy taking a shot. Well, our skyline is so much better than anything that you have in the United States. Well, yeah, I mean, that's what, I'm going to lose some sleep tonight because you believe that your skyline is superior.
1: In Toronto, right?
0: In Toronto.
1: So right. I'll just say to the people of Toronto, yeah, but your buildings are in the water, clearly. You can see from it looks like they're sinking.
0: Well, you're right. It proves. See, this isn't. It doesn't prove flat earth. What it proves is Toronto buildings are floating on Lake Ontario.
1: They're floating.
0: If you look at the picture.
1: But
0: none of the stuff is on X. This was all. I am hardly ever. The only reason I'm even on Instagram is because my great nephew's on it.
1: Yeah.
0: When he was putting on basketball stuff. I think I posted 3 or 4 times on Instagram. It really doesn't accomplish much. I don't like the way that it's formatted at all. I just don't like Instagram.
1: Well, it's weird to me too. It's kind of, it's kind of off-putting. I think the news feed on X is kind of more my style. I can search for things. I can look at things and there's so much more.
0: Right.
1: That's available. There's so much random stuff that comes on.
0: Yeah, you can organize the other two in the way that you want it, that benefits what you want to get out of it, which is me on both X and Facebook, especially X, is different news sources, different audio cuts that are being promoted. For me, it's a great show prep, one of the many show prep vehicles that we use every single day.
1: Yeah, it's I have a daughter who's on TikTok and doing very well. I don't do TikTok either for the same reason. It seems so ADHD. You know what I mean?
0: Yes.
1: It's like blah blah blah blah blah scroll, blah blah blah blah blah scroll, blah blah blah blah blah scroll, and that just seems kind of I don't know. It's not my speed. It never was my speed. But you know, that's the thing I think. And it's, by the way, it's a beautiful picture. I reposted that on my ex page as well, at Eric Harley. Yeah. And it's, you know, but that's a great snapshot, pun intended, of kind of where social media is and how they react. You know, it's just kind of, everything's got to be a, you know, extreme reaction. I've got to have an opinion on this, instead of, hey, great shot.
0: Nice picture. Right, exactly. Yeah. That's the vast majority of the response.
1: Yeah, right.
0: I mean, that's almost 100% of the response, yeah, I got on X and Facebook.
1: Right. No,
0: and I didn't
1: people.
0: Know that somebody else posting it, you know, on Instagram would just set off this firestorm of flat earthers.
1: Right, like, exactly.
0: Wow.
1: Yeah, it's crazy.
0: It's
1: crazy.
0: We need to go back to Jade Helm 15.
1: Jade Helm 27. Let's start that right now.
0: We are Red Eye Radio.
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0: We are Red Eye Radio. I'm Gary McNamara along with Eric Harley. Coming up following the bottom of the hour, we will get to the situation in Iran. Just one more thing about this picture my sister took. So I told her about it. I said, hey, you know, I messaged her, and then she messaged me back, and then I called her, and I was telling her about everything. I said some of the response from the flat earth people on it, and then the one guy, I haven't checked it in hours, so I don't know. I could care less, but it was just, this was minutes after it was posted.
1: Yeah.
0: And the guy that, you know, wanting to insult the United States because of it. And she's, Gary, why is this? I said, well, apparently you haven't been in talk radio for 36 years.
1: Yeah. Yeah.
0: Otherwise, you would completely understand.
1: Well, no, I mean, sometimes I have to explain things to my mom, you know, when we're talking about things, well, people react, you know, a certain way. Well, why do they do that? I don't know, Mom. I don't know. Gives them something to do, I guess.

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3: Stephanie Officer. Days after the sudden death of Senator Lindsey Graham, South Carolina's governor has chosen his temporary replacement. ABC's Jay O'Brien.
4: In South Carolina, the governor announcing Lindsey Graham's sister Darlene will soon take her brother's place in Washington.
5: It's my honor to ask his little sister, Darlene Graham, to finish his work for him now.
4: Graham raised his sister after both their parents died by the time she was only 13. Darlene Graham Nordone saying she's ready to step in.
6: Lindsey has always been there for me, and now I will be there for him.
4: Above the Capitol, the American flag at half staff.
3: Utah's Lake Powell is close to having critically low water levels. It could become a dead pool. That's when water can't flow past Glen Canyon Dam by gravity. In that case, about 240 feet of water would be trapped, unable to flow to millions who rely on it across Arizona, California, and Nevada. This is ABC News.
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10: Good morning, everybody. We have a heat advisory that's just been issued for coastal Palm Beach County. It's in play from 11 until 7. It'll feel like well above 105 for most of the afternoon. We're going to see strong storms emerge again after about sunset this evening or around that time from about 7 until 9. That can produce heavy rain and lots of lightning. I'm WPVF 25 First Warning Meteorologist Sandra Shaw.
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1: We are Red Eye Radio. He is Eric Carlin. I'm Jerry McNamara. 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I was listening to this audio a couple of minutes ago, and I went, oh, okay. Basically covers all the points I wanted to make about the situation in Iran right now. And it came from Brit Hume yesterday on Fox News. Here we go.
2: You know, I wonder if that fee that the president wants will ever be paid by anybody. But the real question, I think, tonight is whether the military action we're undertaking now can have the effect of shutting down Iran's ability to interfere in the Strait of Hormuz. Now, we've hurt their military, their regular military. We've taken out a lot of their installations. We've done all those things. So President's statements about that, I think, are indubitably true. But it doesn't take much to interfere with shipping in the Strait of Hormuz. And the question now is whether our military can make the Strait safe at an acceptable cost to us. It's risky. It may entail casualties, might even entail ground forces. But that's where we are, in my judgment.
1: You know, we had, did we play the audio cut? I don't know if we played it yesterday or described the audio cut yesterday of the president who was, asked the question that, just a month ago, that, you were, I have it. I found it. As I was scrolling down, I found it.
3: Yeah.
1: Let me play the audio cut in their own words. Here we go.
4: Last month, you said Iranian leaders were very rational people, nice people to deal with, strong people, smart people. Today, you said they were scum, sick people, and being led by sick people. What changed, and do you think
5: they're... I got to know them.
1: He said, I got to know them, and Marco Rubio burst into a big smile when he said that. We know that, from the very, very beginning, and Marco Rubio really was the point person for telling us just how bad Iran was. The president did in the beginning.
3: Yeah. Right.
1: But the fact is, when you had both the president and J.D. Vance, they lost credibility. They lost a tremendous amount of credibility pretending, whether you want to call it negotiation or not, the president said on his own, we don't have to accuse the president of saying we got played like fools. The president said it.
3: Yep. Yep.
1: The president said they're playing us like fools, which means they're playing me like a fool, as he continued then to go down the path of the memorandum of agreement and everything else.
3: Yeah.
1: Yesterday we mentioned it briefly, but with the death of Lindsey Graham and a few other things, that had happened, we really didn't hit it yesterday. And I had said before we went on vacation, you and I both agreed on this, when the president was speaking, I'm paying attention now. Is he still going to speak before the nation on Thursday?
3: Yeah, what's interesting is it's at 9 p.m. Eastern. He said, watch it on Truth Social. And I thought, well, is it only going to be on Truth Social? I mean, the word was out that he's going to speak before the nation Thursday evening.
1: And if it's on Iran, this is one where the networks, should carry. But it's gotten to the point with the president, and it may not be the point now. Maybe he is finally determined to do what we believe needs to be done. Here, but it got to the point where when the president spoke on Iran or J.D. Vance, whatever it was, and then we know that Marco Rubio stayed quiet for a significant period of time, it became blah, blah, blah, blah, blah, whatever. Yeah. Don't care what you say anymore. Right. What are you doing?
3: Right.
1: That's just the reality of when you take something that is not believable. Yeah. And the president was trying to sell something. You can call it negotiation. Whatever you want to say, you can say it's fifth dimensional chess. It's the art of it's the art of the Costanza deal, as I call it. The art of the deal, whatever. It made him look, and he said it. They're playing us like fools. The president said it. And then he continued with the memorandum of understanding of negotiating it. It was just like, my God, this is just, it's getting to be just, ridiculous here. There's negotiation, and then there's when you make the statement that our negotiating with the Iranians makes us look like fools. That's not a strong point to go from. The strong point and the strong point is the military action. And I don't know. I agree with Brit Hume. I don't know you know, you, I saw that, I saw one report that one of the heads of the Iranian Revolutionary Guard was taken out, that Israel actually, you know, took them out.
5: Yeah, I saw that report. Yeah.
1: I don't know, you know, we talk about hitting bridges, hitting infrastructure, hitting military things. The question is, none of that has changed the Iranian regime. Is the only thing that will change them, as we have stated before, as you take out, and Trump said it in the speech yesterday, well, they were more reasonable to deal with than the first level and the second level that they wiped out.
3: Right.
1: Of the government of Iran. Well, it didn't work out because you're back to war again. You couldn't get a deal. Who's being reasonable?
3: Yeah.
1: So it's still as he's saying, okay, we're going to go in and there's hell to pay now. Well, still they were more reasonable than the first. Don't say those things.
3: Well, you can't say those things. Look, here's the thing. Here's the conundrum. I don't even know if conundrum describes it fully. But in war, there has to be a lot of propaganda set out for your enemy to steer your enemy in one direction.
1: Mm-hmm.
3: But I don't subscribe to that 100% and go, that's what he's doing. That's what he's doing. Now, again, I've said this before. If at the end of this, you know, he's been playing this so that he can set them up to take the regime out and get the uranium, and it was all a strategy, I don't believe that, by the way, any longer. I don't believe that's a possibility any longer. But if that were the case, and it proves to be the case, I'll say well played. Again, I don't subscribe to that because of the nature of this particular president. Trump goes back and forth and back and forth and back and forth because he's trying to do two things at once. He's trying to appease the U.S. citizens. He's trying to calm the markets. That's part of appeasing, you know, people here domestically. And he's also trying to get things done with Iran. The problem with war is you have to make the choice. We have said this. We said it, you know, and you just heard audio that mimicked what we have said. It's likely going to require boots on the ground if you're going to finish this thing the way it should be finished. The regime gone and the uranium in our hands, and those two have to happen in that order, then it's going to require boots on the ground in a big way. This isn't something we can do. You know, when we went into Iraq to liberate Kuwait back in the early 90s, well, they weren't even prepared for war. The soldiers that Saddam Hussein put out there weren't even prepared. You know, they were sitting in their underwear eating chapstick because they didn't have anything to fight with or survive on. And it's nothing like that. With the IRGC, it's nothing like that. And we have no idea how deep those roots go when it comes to loyalty to the regime. Because here's the thing. I'm sure plenty of people, very smart people that we follow, critical thinkers, have assessed it this way. But what the regime believes, the hardliners, is deeply, and these are deeply held beliefs, and the way that you govern a people based on their interpretation of their religion and what it is. When it's that deep, you don't know how far the loyalty goes. That's the problem. You don't know who you're dealing with. Even if you ran into a group of, let's say, top members of the IRGC, and they say, yeah, no, we would love to overthrow the regime and we'll help you do it and blah, blah, blah. You can't trust anybody in that situation. And it would be an ongoing issue. It would be an ongoing problem that you would run into day after day after day. That's the problem. And having boots on the ground for how long? You're not going to have an exit plan. Your exit plan is when the regime is gone and you can say it's gone. when you can confidently say those roots have been pulled out of the ground and there is no more loyalty to the regime. There's no lasting loyalty at all. And there is change. And then you can say you've got the uranium in your hands. Those, I don't know how long a mission like that would actually take to get to that point.
1: We had said this in the very beginning, that the gamble that the president's taking, and again, we didn't know what the strategy was going to be. You know, we didn't know what the military strategy at that point, when he started taking out levels of government, we said, okay, you know, because as he had said, the goal is, and well, when they first came out and said, our goal is not regime change. You don't take out the first two levels of government, as he claims they've taken out.
3: Right.
1: Not to have regime change.
3: Right.
1: The whole goal was to have the people of Iran feel safe to come out, get weapons to them somehow. I still wonder about the whole Kurd situation. That's never been fully explained, you know, by the administration. You know, did they steal the weapons? What in the world happened there precisely? The administration.
3: Yeah, where are those weapons? That's right. That's a great question.
1: And so you look at this, and we said, look. The challenges here, it seems like the original war plan was dependent on the people revolting. And we said at the point, maybe that will happen. I don't know. I don't know what the CIA knows. We don't know what Mossad, you know, knows over, you know, over there, what the intelligence is. But it's always risky when you're depending on the end of the war on things that are out of your control. How a mass of people will respond in another country. That's always a gamble that you're taking. The one thing that I do like over the last, well, there's a couple of things. Number one, it seems like we're not doing this to get them back to the bargaining table to make a deal.
3: Yeah, no, I think it's the talks are over.
1: Yeah, and so that's the entire. So the point may not be putting brutes on the ground. It may be. Okay, just keep going after them day in and day out. Keep the squeeze on, keep the blockade on. But that was the problem in the beginning, as we have said. Don't make it so cash is available to them at all.
3: Karg Island. You've got to secure Karg Island. Take control of Karg Island. I don't know. Now, I'm saying this with zero knowledge of what that would take, what that would require. And what the risk of that would be. Because the thing
1: I don't sense boots on the ground at all. I do not sense that coming.
3: No, but you could form a blockade and secure that island. And that chokes out the regime. Are they afraid that, well, by choking out the regime, we choke out the people of Iran? If we make the economy worse, we make it tough on the people of Iran. And that's not something we don't want, some massive refugee crisis, to a neighboring country, Azerbaijan or, you know, wherever. We don't want the regime taking this out on the people of Iran, as they have done repeatedly, and killing people in the streets. I don't know what the risk is, why they don't take Karg Island. The president actually mentioned it. This goes back 3 or 4 weeks. He said, we're going to probably take Karg Island today. And then it didn't happen. They were back at the table.
1: Well, domestically, the problem the president has is, and Democrats start, but don't be surprised if you start hearing this. Well, we're back in. What's the end game here? If it's not a deal, what's the end game? Is there an end game? What's the exit strategy?
3: Yeah.
1: By the way.
3: Well, what do you have to accomplish?
1: And the reason I bring that up is Democrats know that will affect independence. Independence will say, because it's always, all right, we're in, how do we get out? That's where the American people is in any conflict that we're in, a significant portion. What's the exit strategy? Expect Democrats to be saying that, because it's like, all right, the president says the deal's off now. We're just going in to get him. What's the exit strategy? What does winning look like in this case? What is the goal of the United States now?
3: What are you trying to accomplish? Exactly.
1: And I'm thinking, is that why Thursday he's going to speak to the nation?
3: It's the first thing I thought. Yeah. It's the first thing I thought when they announced it.
1: We are Red Eye Radio.
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0: We are Red Eye Radio. He is Eric Carney, and I'm Gary McNamara. So I'm really interested to see what the president's going to say on Thursday night.
1: Yeah.
0: You know, one of the things we have said when you do this, you need to speak to the American people more. He did the 8-minute speech, and then really there weren't a lot of primetime, you know, speeches on this.
1: Right.
0: You're going to be attacked by Democrats now saying, what's the end game? I think that's really the, you know, what's the exit strategy? Remember that in Afghanistan, and the public went for it.
1: Yep.
0: And Democrats believe that they can use that again. So don't be surprised if you hear that.
1: Yeah.
0: What's the exit strategy? What's the plan? What's winning look like?
1: Yep.
0: What's the goal now of the administration?
1: Well, and they had momentum going into Afghanistan, if you think about it, after 9/11. But then after a couple of years, you've got to answer some questions.
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10: From ABC News, I'm Brian Clark. More attacks overnight in the Middle East. The U.S. hitting targets in Iran, with Iran targeting Jordan and Bahrain. ABC's Karen Waz in Washington.
11: Iran claims it's shut down the Strait of Hormuz, a critical waterway for global oil shipments. This follows another round of U.S. airstrikes overnight, targeting Iran's ability to attack ships in the region. For the first time, the U.S. is using seaborne drones to carry out strikes. President Trump now vows the U.S. will control the Strait of Hormuz, and Trump now wants to charge a 20% fee on all cargo passing through it. He doesn't say how he would do that.
10: But just a few weeks ago, Secretary of State Marco Rubio said a toll would likely be illegal.
12: I think the whole world will be against any mechanism that charges money to use an international waterway. It's that simple. The president's already said it. That's not going to happen.
10: That was on June 24th. We're learning more about the deadly shooting involving an ICE agent in Maine, says ABC's Pierre Thomas.
13: There's some video where the man can be seen pulled out of the car limp. ABC News was able to interview a witness who claimed that the man was badly injured in the head area. He thought he heard him say that he was trying to stop his vehicle. Suffice to say, this eyewitness was very rattled and deeply emotional about what he saw.
10: Federal officials say the man who was shot was not the target of their investigation, but they say he tried to flee and put the public at risk. The sister of late Senator Lindsey Graham is expected to be sworn in today on Capitol Hill to finish her brother's term.
14: Lindsey has always been there for me, and now I will be there for him. Now to Lindsey, I miss you more than I can even put into words, but I'm going to do this. I got it.
10: That's Darline Graham Nordone. A special primary will be held next month. You're listening to ABC News.
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1: Good morning, everybody. We have a heat advisory that's just been issued for coastal Palm Beach County. It's in play from 11 until 7. It'll feel like well above 105 for most of the afternoon. We're going to see strong storms emerge again after about sunset this evening or around that time from about 7 until 9. That can produce heavy rain and lots of lightning. I'm WPVF 25 First Warning Meteorologist Sandra Shaw.
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3: This is America in the Morning from Westwood One. It's Tuesday, July 14th, 2026. I'm Clayton Neville in for John Trout. Here's what's coming up on America in the Morning.
4: Lindsey Graham's little sister will temporarily fill his Senate seat after his unexpected weekend death. Sagar Meghani, Washington.
5: Bombs, blockades, and tolls. Another day in the U.S.-Iran war.
6: Attacking them tonight.
5: I'm Richard Johnson.
27: A federal immigration officer shot and killed a driver in Maine.
28: Looking at her husband's dead body on the ground.
27: I'm Ed Donahue.
29: I haven't talked to Mitch. I hope he can recover.
3: More information on what landed Senator Mitch McConnell in the hospital.
30: A U.S. district judge has rebuked President Trump's lawsuit against the IRS over his leaked tax returns.

0: It is such a privilege to get to finish some of his important work, and I promise to work hard over the next several months to support the president and carry forward the efforts of my brother on behalf of the citizens of South Carolina and the United States.
1: Lindsey Graham's little sister will temporarily fill his Senate seat after his unexpected weekend death.
0: I think this is what Lindsey would have wanted, and I plan to honor him in this way.
1: South Carolina Governor Henry McMaster says he's obligated to pick someone to replace Graham.
2: Today, under the law, it's my duty to an honor to name someone to serve in the place of this irresistible man, this irreplaceable man, this extraordinary man for the remainder of his term. Lindsey took care of his little sister in years long departed. It's my honor to ask his little sister, Darlene Graham, to finish his work for him now.
1: And he's named Darlene Graham Nordone.
0: It is such an honor. Lindsey has always been there for me, and I will be there for him.
1: After their parents died at a young age, Lindsey Graham raised his little sister and became her legal guardian.
0: Lindsey has always been there for me, and I will be there for him.
1: A special election will be held next month to pick a new GOP nominee for the general election, a rare open seat that's ignited a scramble among South Carolina's most ambitious conservatives until the term expires in January.
0: Now to Lindsey, I miss you more than I can even put into words, but I'm going to do this. I got it.
1: Sagar Meghani, Washington.
3: Fighting intensified overnight between the United States and Iran, with Iran hitting two UAE tankers with cruise missiles, killing one sailor, and the U.S. pounding dozens of targets inside of Iran. Correspondent Rich Johnson reports President Trump is planning to have the U.S. take control of the Strait of Hormuz and putting in place an American collected toll, as well as a blockade of Iranian ports starting this afternoon.
4: U.S. jets heading to more missions over Iran last night, making good on the president's Oval Office promise on Monday.
5: We are just going forward. We're attacking them tonight. We're taking out all of their capability for anything having to do with the strait, with the Hormuz Strait. And I think in the end, we will end up just controlling the whole thing.
4: But the president was far from over. He said the U.S. is reinstating a blockade of Iran in the Strait of Hormuz, effective this afternoon. And he raised the idea of charging tolls for ships going through the strait, as much as 20% of the value of a ship's cargo. It's the price, he says, for the U.S. acting as a guardian of the strait. An Iranian military command spokesman on social media saying that under no circumstances will Iran permit the U.S. to interfere with management of the strait. He also warned other countries in the region that any attempt to aid the U.S. in that effort will be regarded as an act of war against Iran. On Capitol Hill, House Democratic leader Hakeem Jeffries repeated his party's position.
6: We will continue to use every legislative tool available to end Donald Trump and the Republican reckless and costly war of choice in Iran.
4: According to one former Trump cabinet member, for the president to eventually claim a real victory in Iran, he must do two things. First,
7: a return to the status quo ante with the Strait of Hormuz, which means open, free for navigation, no charges, no tolls by anyone.
4: And the second, according to Mark Esper, the defense secretary in the first Trump term,
7: he has to get a deal better than Obama's JCPOA, at least for political purposes.
4: That's short for the Joint Comprehensive Plan of Action, widely known as the Iran nuclear deal. Esper's comments courtesy of CNN. President Trump may have more to say on Thursday when he will deliver an address to the nation. But as of now, he's not letting on what the main subject of that speech will be. I'm Richard Johnson.
3: 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It's 12 minutes after the top of the hour. ICE agents in America involved in a second shooting in less than a week. We'll have details and tell you where it happened when America in the Morning returns.

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5: We do.
0: Waking up on a midsummer morning, how hot's it going to be? Matt Rindy has your forecast.
6: There will be more rounds of heavier rain across the southern plains from Arizona and New Mexico eastward through Texas and Oklahoma, and then eastward still from there into Tennessee, Georgia, and South Carolina. This weather pattern has already had a history of producing very heavy rain, with some places having more than 5 inches in the last 24 hours, which caused some flooding. And with little change in the environment, more areas can see that type of rainfall, hopefully not in the same spots. We're particularly mindful of South Texas after last year's tragedy. The clouds and rain will hold temperatures largely in the 80s across the southern plains and southeast. It will still reach into the 90s and 100s in parts of Arizona. Where the heat will remain a concern is across the northern U.S. as high pressure holds control of the region. This will impact areas from eastern Montana and Wyoming into the Dakotas and then continuing into the Great Lakes, Middle Atlantic, and Northeast. These locations will have widespread 90-degree readings with 100s again in parts of southeast Montana, northern Wyoming, and north and South Dakota. It will be dry with sunshine, though northern Maine will have more clouds and an afternoon thunderstorm or two, which could turn gusty as a cold front shifts in southward from Canada. And this will continue to build thunderstorms at night through northern New York into central New England. That same high will lead to dry weather farther south from Nebraska into Kansas and then eastward to Ohio, but temperatures will hold in the 80s and low 90s. Outside of the heavier thunderstorms in the southwest, there will be scattered thunderstorms farther north into Utah, Nevada, and eastern California. That's the weather across America. Montgomery, Alabama will have showers and a heavier thunderstorm or two today with a high of 83. Sheridan, Wyoming will be quite toasty with sunshine and a high of 102. That's the nation's weather. I'm AccuWeather.com meteorologist Matt Rindy.
0: 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For the second time in less than a week, officers with ICE drew their weapons and shot a suspect they were trying to stop. Correspondent Ed Donahue reports a 26-year-old man died Monday in an ICE-related shooting in Maine, just days after a man in Texas was killed in a similar situation.
7: A federal immigration officer shot and killed a driver in Maine. It happened in Biddeford, outside Portland. Homeland Security Secretary Mark Wayne Mullen told Maine Senator Angus King the officer opened fire after the man tried to use his vehicle as a weapon against officers pursuing him for deportation. Mary Hayes lives close to where the shooting happened and was a neighbor of the man killed.
8: I watched a wife
5: fall to her knees, looking at her husband's dead body on the ground. I watched a little girl crying with a little pink backpack on because she's never going to see her father again. And I heard the anguish of a mother that just lost everything in her life.
7: The advocacy groups Maine Immigrants Rights Coalition and Presente say the man killed was a native of Colombia, authorized to work in the U.S., and had a Social Security number. I'm Ed Donahue.
0: Senator Mitch McConnell is expanding on his hospitalization after weeks of being tight-lipped on what landed him in the hospital. The senator from Kentucky and his staff hadn't said for weeks why he was in the hospital, but this week on social media, a photo was posted of McConnell sitting next to his wife, former Transportation Secretary Elaine Chao, while holding what appears to be the Sunday Washington Post. Some have pushed back, though, on the legitimacy of that photo. Senator Ron Johnson was asked about the notion the photo was fake on Real America's Voice.
8: So I really don't know. I haven't talked to Mitch. I certainly wish he and his family well. I hope he can recover.
0: 84-year-old McConnell pushed back against rumors of more serious ailments, though he said he had to deal with a mild case of pneumonia. He confirmed he had a fall and didn't break any bones or suffer a concussion. He said he didn't have a heart attack or a stroke. And he said he doesn't have any tumors or hemorrhages, but he was briefly unconscious and was taken to the hospital. It's 19 after. The impacts of war yet again evident at the stock markets. We'll take a look at Tuesday business when America in the Morning returns.
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0: It's 21 minutes after the top of the hour. Stocks were in the red on Monday after a weekend of attacks between the United States and Iran, which led to the price of oil jumping above $70 a barrel. Both the situation in the Middle East and earnings will be in the forefront of Wall Street, with a number of major companies reporting their quarterly results starting today for the rest of the week. Seth Sutel has what we can expect on Wall Street this morning.
18: Oil prices jumped following a weekend of attacks in the Middle East, while slumping AI companies weighed on global stock markets. The price of Brent crude rose nearly 10% Monday. That came after the U.S. and Iran each said that the Strait of Hormuz is under its control. Oil prices are still below their wartime peak, but the sharp move higher Monday sent Treasury yields climbing in the bond market on worries about inflation. Markets are getting important updates this week on earnings from big U.S. companies, as well as readings on what's happening with inflation. Banks kick off the latest round of quarterly earnings reports on Tuesday. J.P. Morgan Chase, Bank of America, and Wells Fargo are among those turning in their report cards for how much they earned in the 3 months through June. Thursday brings reports from Netflix, United Airlines, and United Healthcare. Reports on inflation are also due out, including the Consumer Price Index on Tuesday. That's a measure of prices paid by Americans for everything, including food, gas, and housing. Economists forecast that the CPI rose 3.9% last month from a year ago. That would be down slightly from May, but still well ahead of the Federal Reserve's target of 2%. A report on inflation and wholesale prices is due out Wednesday. On Wall Street, the S&P 500 fell 0.8%. The Dow dropped 138 points. That's about 0.3%. The NASDAQ composite fell 1.6%. Micron Technology and NVIDIA helped lead the way lower. Shares of South Korean tech giant SK Hynix fell sharply in Seoul. Seth Sutel, New York.
0: Volkswagen's leadership warning today that the company could need to cut an extra 50,000 jobs to stay competitive with their auto industry rivals. That according to an internal memo sent to staff. The German automaker previously announced plans to cut 50,000 jobs across the company, and a recent memo said that the situation means a theoretical deduction of another 50,000 jobs. Fast casual chain Chipotle announcing it's opening its first location in Mexico in the Monterrey area this week. The company says it chose Monterrey for the strength of its economy and growing population. And Chick-fil-A bringing back Cow Appreciation Day today, with a free entree for anyone who shows up dressed like a cow between 7 o'clock this morning and 7 o'clock tonight at participating Chick-fil-A stores. The promo is tied to the company's 80th anniversary. It's 24 after. Daylight saving time, again, a hot topic in Congress. We'll have the latest when America in the Morning returns. Don't go anywhere.
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0: It's 26 after. A bipartisan push to make daylight saving time permanent is heading for a chamber-wide vote after clearing a key House hurdle. The House Rules Committee on Monday readied a floor vote on the Sunshine Protection Act, which would allow states to enact daylight saving time year-round with an option to opt out. The bill would make daylight saving time permanent and end the twice-a-year ritual of changing clocks. Proponents argue that resetting clocks has negative health impacts. The House Energy and Commerce Committee overwhelmingly passed the measure 48-1 back in May. A judge rules that President Trump's lawsuit against the IRS was improper under the law. Jennifer King reports on the ramifications of the court's ruling.
1: A U.S. district judge has rebuked President Trump's lawsuit against the IRS over his leaked tax returns, ruling it was an exercise in self-dealing filed for an improper purpose. She referred one of his attorneys for discipline. The lawsuit laid the groundwork for a settlement that granted Trump immunity from tax audits and created the now abandoned anti-weaponization fund. In her scathing ruling, Judge Williams says this lawsuit was not brought to vindicate rights. It was brought to manipulate the judicial process to pursue benefits unavailable in litigation. Of Acting Attorney General Todd Blanche, who's preparing for his confirmation hearing Wednesday, Williams writes that his apparent capacity to speak for both plaintiffs and defendants demonstrates there was only one party whose interests were being represented throughout the case. I'm Jennifer King.
0: America in the Morning for Tuesday, July 14th, 2026 is produced by Jeff McKay. I'm Clayton Neville in for John Trout, and this is Westwood One.
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8: ABC News, I'm Brian Clark. The U.S.-Iran ceasefire continues to deteriorate. The U.S. struck targets in Iran over a 5-hour overnight attack. Focus was on Iran's ability to attack ships in the region. Iran, meanwhile, says that it has shut down the Strait of Hormuz. That's led to financial consequences, says ABC's Karen Hua.
9: The markets are reacting to the uncertainty. Oil prices just saw the biggest one-day jump since the pandemic. And analysts predict average gas prices in the U.S. will once again top $4 per gallon within a week.
8: Darlene Graham Moore is expected to be sworn into the Senate today to serve out the remainder of her late brother Lindsey's term as a senator representing South Carolina. The party will hold a primary next month to determine a replacement on the November ballot. Tens of millions of people in the U.S. are bracing for extreme heat, with triple-digit temperatures and soaring heat indexes expected from coast to coast. This is ABC News.
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13: This is America in the Morning from Westwood One. Here's what's coming up this half hour.
14: This investigation will be fair and transparent.
13: Another deadly shooting involving ICE agents in America.
15: 12 states are challenging Paramount's takeover of Warner Brothers Discovery, filing a lawsuit. I'm Lisa Dwyer.
16: Prosecutors in Minnesota say they now have key evidence in their investigations into the fatal shootings by government officers. I'm Ed Donahue.
17: A Massachusetts man was found guilty of conspiring to unlawfully export electronic components to Iran. I'm Julie Walker.
18: A grandfather is recovering after being hurled about 8 feet into the air by a charging bison. I'm Sue Aller.
19: Top European Union official is calling for limits on children using social media. I'm Karen Shamas.
13: We'll be right back.
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9: Good morning, everybody. We have a heat advisory that's just been issued for coastal Palm Beach County. It's in play from 11 until 7. It'll feel like well above 105 for most of the afternoon. We're going to see strong storms emerge again after about sunset this evening or around that time from about 7 until 9. That can produce heavy rain and lots of lightning. I'm WPVF 25 First Warning Meteorologist Sandra Shaw.
25: Me too.
13: Another midsummer morning with the heat top of mind. Some areas, though, are going to get some relief with rain chances. Matt Rindy sorts out your forecast.
26: The heat is going to remain a concern across the northern U.S. as high pressure holds control of the region. This will impact areas from eastern Montana and Wyoming and then continue through the Dakotas into Minnesota and then the Great Lakes, Mid-Atlantic, and Northeast. These locations will have widespread 90-degree readings with 100s again in parts of southeast Montana, northern Wyoming, and North and South Dakota. It will also be dry with sunshine, though northern Maine will have more clouds and an afternoon thunderstorm or two, which could turn gusty as a cold front shifts southward from Canada. And this will continue to build thunderstorms at night into northern New York and central New England. That same high will lead to dry weather across Nebraska into Kansas and then eastward to Ohio, but temperatures will hold in the 80s and low 90s. Outside of the heavier thunderstorms in the southwest, there will be scattered afternoon thunderstorms in parts of Utah into Nevada, eastern California, and even northward in parts of Oregon, Idaho, and western Montana. And closer to the coast from California to Washington, it is going to be largely dry with sunshine. Afternoon highs will be well into the 90s and 100s over the interior valleys, but remain much cooler at the coast. There'll be more rounds of heavier thunderstorms across the southern states from Arizona into New Mexico and then eastward to Texas and Oklahoma and then continuing into Tennessee, Georgia, and South Carolina. This weather pattern has already produced very heavy rainfall for the region in the last 24 hours, which caused some flooding. And with little change in the environment, more areas could see that type of rainfall. Hopefully not in the same locations. Clouds and rain will largely hold temperatures in the 80s across the southern plains and southeast. That's the nation's weather. I'm AccuWeather.com meteorologist Matt Rindy.
13: 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The younger sister of Lindsey Graham has been tapped by South Carolina Governor Henry McMaster to replace the late senator who died over the weekend at the age of 71. Correspondent Meg Kennard reports Senator Graham's death brings a moment of reflection to his political colleagues and also highlights the slim majority held in the Senate by Republicans.
0: The weekend death of South Carolina Republican Lindsey Graham has his fellow senators returning to Washington this week in a period of uncertainty and reflection. Even though there are deep partisan divides when it comes to the issues, members of the Senate have been known to be pretty tight with one another across the aisle.
1: I was no stranger to being the butt of his jokes. Senator Graham loved to tell people how frugal I was. And if I were ever to open my billfold, dust and moss would come out of it.
0: And many Democrats and Republicans since Graham's death have taken to social media and done a number of news interviews reflecting on their work with him. And even if they disagreed on something, appreciation for his passion for the issues that he worked on.
3: It's difficult to believe that Lindsey Graham is no longer here with us. That we won't run into him at a media day or share a joke with him at this afternoon's vote. The halls of the Senate already feel empty without him. And I know I'm not alone in that feeling. He was a friend to so many of us on both sides of the aisle. And I know that I'm not the only one who finds it difficult to imagine the Senate without Lindsey Graham.
0: But when it comes to the business of the Senate, the margins are already tight. And so Republicans will be down Graham's vote, as well as that of Kentucky Republican Mitch McConnell. McConnell has been absent for several weeks as well, but over the weekend posted a photo and a statement detailing the fall and pneumonia he said have led to his absence. As for President Donald Trump, he has given media interviews where he's indicated that he knows he is without his top ally and defender in the Senate. Graham and Trump had been together on many different occasions. They often golfed together in addition to working on policy. And Graham had just been a big advocate for a lot of things that President Trump has tried to accomplish. So that's a moment of reflection for the president, too.
13: That was Meg Kennard reporting. Federal and state officials in Maine are looking into a deadly shooting involving ICE agents. Authorities say that the shooting happened in Biddeford, Maine, early Monday morning. Senator Angus King is now calling for a full and transparent investigation into that shooting.
4: The individual who has been killed is a male in his 20s. That's the all I know about him. He had been given an order to leave the country. He was in a vehicle, pulled out in the vehicle, and the term the secretary used was weaponized the vehicle. He was shot by an ICE agent.
13: Senator King also confirmed that the agents involved were not equipped with body-worn cameras.
4: Apparently, there are no cameras involved. Body cameras were not on the agents, and so we have no video evidence of what occurred in this case.
13: The senator called it a tragedy and demanded a full and transparent investigation by the Department of Homeland Security.
4: My statement to Secretary Mullen, I said, I'm going to say that you have committed to me that this investigation will be full, fair, and transparent. Can I say that? He said, yes, absolutely.
13: Now, the shooting comes amid a rising number of attacks on ICE agents since President Trump began his crackdown on illegal immigration. As the main case makes the headlines, it's been a week since 52-year-old Mexican national Lorenzo Salgado Araujo was allegedly shot and killed by an ICE agent in Houston's Magnolia Park. According to ICE, agents in an unmarked SUV stopped Salgado's van during a targeted enforcement operation. They say he rammed an ICE vehicle and refused commands, then drove toward an agent, prompting the shooting in self-defense. Witnesses say, though, he wasn't the target, and others describe the encounter as tense but not violent. As many as a dozen states are prepping a lawsuit over the Paramount Skydance and Warner Brothers Discovery merger. And this comes as the Hollywood Reporter says that Paramount's considering moving their business out of California over the legal action. Lisa Dwyer reports on the latest snag over the Paramount Warner Brothers Discovery deal.
15: 12 states are challenging Paramount's takeover of Warner Brothers Discovery, filing a lawsuit arguing that the mega merger would extinguish competition in Hollywood and threaten jobs across the industry. California Attorney General Rob Bonta.
5: This $110 billion proposed merger, the largest merger in Hollywood history, would extinguish competition. It would result in higher prices, lower content quality, and fewer movies and TV shows.
15: The coalition is also threatening to file a temporary restraining order if the companies do not postpone closing on the merger until after the judicial process concludes. The clock is ticking for Paramount, which pledged to pay compensation to shareholders if the acquisition does not close by September 30th and agreed to a regulatory termination fee of $7 billion.
5: Movie theaters, basic cable TV distributors, and audiences on every sofa and in every movie seat would feel the impact of this unlawful merger.
15: Paramount is vowing to vigorously defend the transaction. I'm Lisa Dwyer.
13: The man attacked by a bison at Yellowstone National Park is now speaking out. We'll have that scary story when America in the Morning returns after this.
6: $5,000. That's the average amount of money people in the U.S. are now spending on gas in a year. $5,000. 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

0: It's 15 till. There are new developments in the state investigation of ICE-related shootings in Minnesota after federal authorities shared key evidence with local investigators. Correspondent Ed Donahue reports.
1: Prosecutors in Minnesota say they now have key evidence in their investigations into the fatal shootings by government officers of Renee Good and Alex Preddy. Good was shot in her vehicle. Preddy was shot during an immigration protest. Hennepin County Attorney Mary Moriarty says they now have hard drives with statements, police body camera video, and other evidence previously withheld by federal officials.
2: We have also obtained some of the physical evidence that was previously withheld, including Renee Good's car.
1: There were questions in the shooting of Alex Preddy about whether there was body cam video.
2: I believe we do have, I'm told we have the body cam evidence.
1: Moriarty says anytime the government is responsible in whatever way of taking the life of a community member, they need to have a full and thorough investigation. I'm Ed Donahue.
0: He was accused and found guilty of conspiring to unlawfully export electronic components to an Iranian company linked to their Revolutionary Guard Corps. Correspondent Julie Walker reports on a U.S. citizen found guilty of helping export tech to Iran in violation of sanctions.
3: A Massachusetts man was found guilty of conspiring to unlawfully export electronic components to Iran, violating U.S. sanctions. Mahdi Mohammed Sadeghi, who worked at Analog Devices, was accused of helping an Iranian business associate bypass American export control laws. Prosecutors say the associate's Tehran-based company makes drone systems for Iran's Revolutionary Guard. Sadeghi remains free until sentencing on October 13th. The second defendant, Mohammed Abedini, was not on trial. He's believed to be in Iran after an apparent prisoner exchange for an Italian journalist. I'm Julie Walker.
0: Both the man who was attacked by a bison at Yellowstone National Park and the person who managed to videotape the grandfather being tossed into the air are speaking about the scary encounter. Sue Aller has details.
4: A grandfather is recovering after being hurled about 8 feet into the air by a charging bison at Yellowstone National Park. Carl McDaniel, a retiree from Kendall, Washington, was attacked Friday evening at Bridge Bay Campground while walking with his grandson. Witnesses say the bull had already charged a group of teenagers earlier that evening before McDaniel and his grandson unknowingly crossed its path. Wildlife specialist and filmmaker Casey Anderson told Fox News Digital that McDaniel was actually a good distance away.
5: Yellowstone Park recommends 25 yards to stay away from bison.
4: So what set the bison off? It's mating season, known as the rut, when bulls become especially aggressive and territorial.
5: And those bull bison are hopped up on testosterone. They're 2,000 pounds. They're angry. And if you get close to them, they're going to take it out on you. And that's what happened here.
4: The whole thing was caught on camera by photographer Mike McLeod and has since gone viral. McDaniel suffered multiple broken bones and has since undergone surgery. He's recovering, and according to McLeod, he is very proud of his grandson and thankful the boy wasn't hurt. I'm Sue Aller.
0: Police in Canada investigating after gunfire erupted at a Latin street event in Toronto over the weekend, leaving two people dead and four others hurt at the two-day TD Salsa on St. Clair Festival, Toronto's biggest Latin culture celebration. Two firearms were recovered and police are now working through at least three crime scenes from an event that more than 13,000 people attended. Canadian authorities have not made any arrests but announced the victims were targeted and known to each other. Psychologists say bad phone habits could be ruining your morning. Chuck Palm has the story in his new segment, The New Old Tech Guy.
6: If you're like most people, the first thing you do when you wake up is grab for your phone. And you're not alone. There's an actual science behind why. According to an article on Tech Radar, two psychologists have broken down why your brain runs on an ancient alarm system that the amygdala built to scan for threats. The problem is, it can't tell a saber-toothed tiger from a bad headline. So the second that you open your phone, you're feeding it a fire hose of information it was never built to handle. And the industry is starting to take notice. Apple has just rolled out well-being upgrades into screen time on iOS 27. And Google is building a pause point for Android 17 to redirect you before you doom scroll. The new Glyph Matrix from Nothing Corporation says that it is designed to help you behave more human. In my day, we used to start every day with a porch and a newspaper. Now it's a glowing rectangle with a fight or flight response. The fix is not complicated. Leave the phone in another room overnight and let the alarm clock get you out of bed instead. It's a lot healthier than a stress hormone dump before you've even had your first cup of coffee. Your brain was not designed to handle a phone full of bad news the second you wake up. Follow the new old tech guy on X, at Chuck Palm.
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7: Baseball's All-Star break is upon us. Festivities in Philadelphia. Last night's home run derby winner, Cardinals outfielder Jordan Walker.
8: I mean, it's everything in all honesty. I mean, I was that kid in that backyard, you know, watching and wanting to be a home run derby champion. So pretty nice that my dream came true today.
7: The 24-year-old hit six consecutive dingers to squeak past hometown favorite and Major League home run leader Kyle Schwarber.
9: You can't say enough about how they got behind me and how they were just going wild the whole night. I tried to represent these guys the best I could. And I put it all out there for y'all. I appreciate you guys so much.
7: Tonight, it's the midseason classic with Phillies ace Christopher Sanchez starting for the NL in front of the hometown crowd. He's the first pitcher to do that since Clayton Kershaw at Dodger Stadium 4 years ago. Toronto's Dylan Cease gets the AL honors. Schwarber will be right back in the box, batting leadoff for the National League as the DH, as he replaces Shohei Ohtani, who is having his troublesome left knee drained during the break. Three changes to the American League lineup due to injuries. Tigers outfielder Riley Green will step in for twin star Byron Buxton. Cody Bellinger fills in for his Yankee teammate Aaron Judge, and another Yankee, Ben Rice, will start in place of Blue Jays first baseman Vladimir Guerrero. The regular season resumes on Thursday. The trade deadline is August 3rd, less than 3 weeks away. And the World Cup semifinals begin today in Dallas. France will take on Spain. Tomorrow in Atlanta, it'll be England against Argentina. In case you're wondering, the top four teams in the official rankings coming into the World Cup: Argentina, Spain, France, and England. The third place game is coming up Saturday in Miami, and then the title match Sunday afternoon at the Meadowlands in New Jersey. That's Tuesday Sports.
0: It's 7 minutes till the top of the hour. Paying tribute to a beloved actor. We'll tell you who when America in the Morning returns.
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0: It's 5 till. A beloved actor who became famous for his roles in The Omen and Jurassic Park has passed away. Entertainment reporter Kevin Carr has details on the passing of Sam Neill.
1: Versatile actor Sam Neill died on Monday at the age of 78. Born in Ireland in 1947 and raised in New Zealand, Neill was best known for playing paleontologist Alan Grant in Steven Spielberg's Jurassic Park.
2: Dinosaurs and man, two species separated by 65 million years of evolution, just been suddenly thrown back into the mix together. How can we possibly have the slightest idea what to expect?
1: He got his start in New Zealand cinema, starring in Sleeping Dogs and My Brilliant Career in the 1970s. In 1981, he landed his first international lead as the Antichrist Damien Thorne in the third Omen film.
3: The one true God who is cast out from heaven, but is alive in me.
1: Neill wasn't afraid of genre films, dabbling in horror movies with 1997's Event Horizon and John Carpenter's 1995 film In the Mouth of Madness. And in 1986, he even screen tested to replace Roger Moore as James Bond.
4: My friends call me Tanya.
5: My friends call me Bond. James Bond.
1: Neill also starred in art films with a standout role in Jane Campion's 1993 film, The Piano.
6: I heard a voice there in my head. I watched the lips. I didn't make the words, but...
1: In 2023, Neill announced he had blood cancer and had been getting chemo for a year. His family said he was cancer-free at the time of his death, which they described as sudden and unexpected. I'm Kevin Carr.
0: A new poll in America shows a majority of parents now support banning social media for kids under the age of 16. Correspondent Karen Shamas reports the head of the European Commission at the EU is weighing age restrictions for children using social media, which follows moves by Australia and Malaysia to ban social media usage for kids.
7: A top European Union official is calling for limits on children using social media. Speaking in Brussels on Monday, European Commission President Ursula von der Leyen expressed concerns about social media's impact on young brains.
8: Just as we don't give our children keys to the car before they have their license, or we do not let them buy alcohol until they are legally allowed, we need to set the age at which the children can legally access social media.
7: Von der Leyen suggested phased access for different age ranges. A special EU panel recommended on Monday restricting access for kids under 13 until tech companies prove their platforms are safe. The panel's report emphasizes that the burden of proof for safety should be on social media platforms. It suggests other possible restrictions for children over 13. I'm Karen Shamas.
0: America in the Morning for Tuesday, July 14th, 2026 is produced by Jeff McKay. I'm Clayton Neville in for John Trout, and this is Westwood One.
9: And the match is about to begin.
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16: From ABC News, I'm Brian Clark. Large data centers built to fuel demand from AI technology have been controversial for their impacts on the power grid and natural resources. In Louisiana, Facebook's parent company's Meta doubling the size of its data center in Richland Parish, which Governor Jeff Landry says carries a clear benefit.
17: That is opportunity. That is how you lift people out of poverty. That's how you fix a broken state.
16: Today, though, New York taking a different approach. Governor Kathy Hochul's imposing a one-year moratorium on new data center construction in the state while their impacts are studied and new regulatory frameworks developed. A man in Maine was shot dead Monday by ICE agents, and ABC's Lionel Moise has more on what witnesses are saying.
14: I heard the young man say, "I tried to stop."
18: The victim, identified in local media as 26-year-old Joan Sebastian Guerrero from Colombia. He was reportedly on his way to work. Immigration advocates say he had a social security number and was authorized to work in the U.S. A witness says an officer at the scene claimed the driver had tried to run him over.
16: Federal officials say Guerrero was not the target of their investigation. This happened less than a week after the deadly ICE shooting in Houston. The U.S. struck targets in Iran overnight, saying it was focused on taking out threats to shipping. And President Trump said the U.S. would be the guardian of the Strait of Hormuz to ensure it remains open. Javed Ali is a former senior counterterrorism director on the National Security Council.
19: One would have to believe that in order to be, quote unquote, the guardian of the strait, that U.S. warships would actually have to enter into the strait, into the Persian Gulf, to protect the hundreds, if not more, ships that are already in there, and then obviously the ones on the outside.
16: Right now in Paris, a Bastille Day parade with a first-of-its-kind military parade. You're listening to ABC News.
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24: Good morning, everybody. We have a heat advisory that's just been issued for coastal Palm Beach County. It's in play from 11 until 7. It'll feel like well above 105 for most of the afternoon. We're going to see strong storms emerge again after about sunset this evening or around that time from about 7 until 9. That can produce heavy rain and lots of lightning. I'm WPVF 25 First Warning Meteorologist Sandra Shaw.
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26: How do you do this again? I'm still rocking, by the way.
27: Good morning.
26: Good morning. It's the South Florida Morning Show. Jennifer Ross, Stephen Diener. Although I kind of preempted your show yesterday. I just walked into the studio.
27: That was funny.
26: I just happened to be driving by the radio station on the way back from my Disney cruise. We launched from Port to Everglades in Fort Lauderdale. So we got back yesterday morning, and you have the option. And I, by the way, I will tell you this. If you've ever been on a cruise ship, I never did it this way before. Get off the boat with your luggage early.
27: Oh, interesting.
26: Get off the ship. You can get off the ship before. You have the option. You put your luggage out the night before and tag it, and they pick it up.
27: Oh, interesting.
26: Or you can get off earlier and take all of your... Of course, we had like 20 bags, so it was a nightmare.
27: Of course.
26: But getting off the boat, you take your... We walked right off the ship.
27: Oh, is that right?
26: Right through. See you later. Bye. It took us like 5 minutes.
27: The early
26: option.
27: The whole
26: point was the walk was long.
27: I see. Well,
26: it was nice.
27: That's good to know. And it's nice to have you back. And it's funny. No, you're right. Yesterday, it was funny. At the end of the show, I'm sitting here. I'm talking about Lindsey Graham, going over some headlines. I was going to talk about the worst states to live in, according to CNBC, which I'll do in rapid fire later because I thought the list
26: was
27: funny. Oh, I got
26: that list. What a bunch of idiots.
27: Oh, good. We can do it together. And then all of a sudden, the door opens up. And I'm thinking it's like one of the maintenance guys or something that needs to get into the studio.
26: Well, it was me.
27: And I look out the corner of my eye. I'm like, that's Jen. So hello. I'm glad you joined for the final segment yesterday.
26: Well, Sharina, who produces Joyce's show,
27: yes.
26: She was nice enough to help me out with some production last week.
27: Oh, cool.
26: So I told her I'd get her son something special from the cruise ship. By the way, if you buy anything on a Disney cruise, anything on the cruise ship, you can't find anywhere else.
27: That's right.
26: It's only for that cruise ship.
27: It's exclusive.
26: And you can't find it on another cruise ship.
27: That's right.
26: Like, I was on the Destiny. You won't find anything from, like, the Magic anywhere else.
27: That's
26: but
27: cool.
26: On the Magic.
27: That's how they do it. So Disney cruise, yay or nay?
26: Oh, absolutely.
27: Yeah.
26: Fabulous.
27: I know. I've been wanting to do one of those for a few years now. And when I saw you come back with your golden tan, you looked like a rotisserie chicken when I saw you yesterday.
26: I get news for you. I looked like the rotisserie chicken before I get on the boat. I work
27: great.
26: On my tan before I get to the ship.
27: Very nice.
26: It's a ship. Don't call it a boat.
27: Yes, please. That's
26: I
27: right. On the ship, yes.
26: The boat.
27: But I'm glad you guys had fun. Nora was Cinderella. She had her princess moment. Very nice.
26: Let me tell you, that Bibbidi Bobbidi Boutique.
27: Yes.
26: What a gamut that is.
27: Oh,
26: that,
27: yeah.
26: There's not one little... I didn't see any boys. I saw a lot of little girls.
27: Right.
26: There's not one little girl in that boutique who isn't smiling from ear to ear.
27: Oh, I'm sure.
26: Nora was overwhelmed. That's my granddaughter, if you don't know.
27: Yes.
26: Just, she was so happy. I was like, they made the whole trip right there. I said, right there, done. It was well worth the investment. You get to keep the dress, and you get to keep everything. She got tiaras and wands, and it was great.
27: That's very cool.
26: You need to take your family.
27: Yes.
26: Start saving now.
27: So yes, exactly. Someday soon we'll go, but I am glad to have you back. And now you get to come back into the cesspool of news and politics.
26: Oh, I know. It was so nice because I kind of tried to avoided it, but I couldn't because, you know, I had internet, so I got all the alerts.
27: Wow.
26: You talked it probably ad nauseum about poor Lindsey Graham passing away. That was quite the shock.
27: Really shocking, wasn't it? To wake up Sunday, that was kind of like my big takeaway yesterday. Of course, going over, you know, the details, the speculation versus what the doctors are saying, but just that overall shock of seeing that Sunday morning, like, whoa, what is this? What do you mean Lindsey Graham passed away? And still,
26: I got an alert, woke me up.

0: They did.
1: Well, there's no doubt about it. Sorry, it's
0: so
1: your fault.
0: Caught up.
1: I'm like a squirrel already because you told me about Norway landed in Oslo yesterday and had a big...
0: Yes.
1: My goodness gracious.
0: I did tell you this last minute. Yeah, it was... I'm going to try to get the sound for this for later, too.
1: Wow.
0: The Norwegian soccer team. Here I am. I'm almost calling soccer football at this point because I've heard football so much during the World Cup. But the Norwegian soccer team, of course, you know, with Erling Haaland, he became a massive global star through this World Cup. A lot of people fell in love with him, and they got an absolute hero's welcome yesterday in Oslo. The royal family was out there. They had a massive parade. Like, you would have thought they won the World Cup. It's truly, like, it's inspiring, actually, to see this crowd. And they were all doing the row together with the prince on the drums. It was really, really quite the incredible scene yesterday. It really is.
1: What's his name? Erling Haaland?
0: Mm-hmm.
1: What is that raccoon thing he's carrying off the plane?
0: He was in Dallas, and there's a video out that he did, like, right on the cusp of him becoming, like, this massive star that he became. He was walking through. He wasn't quite there yet, so they did this video after one of their matches in the group stage, where he was walking through this, like, famous cowboy store in Dallas. And he had one of, like, the shoppers with him helping him pick out cowboy hats and outfits and stuff. And one of the things he found while he was there was this stuffed raccoon holding a vodka bottle.
1: Oh, was that? Okay.
0: And he kept it, and he bought it. Brought it with him. He put up a picture yesterday going back to Norway. He said, thank you, America, for the memories, you know, going back home. It got, like, 2 million likes on social media. I mean, this guy became quite the beloved figure in the sports world.
1: He's a big dude.
0: Yes, he is. And they got an incredible welcome back yesterday. So I'll grab that sound because what a crowd they had.
1: I'm more excited about Lock the Clock. It may actually happen.
0: I think it's going to happen.
1: I think it's going to happen too. And of course, Rick Scott was right there, which was nice to see. But
0: right.
1: One of our senators, because Marco Rubio was kind of like the bastion of the symbol of Lock the Clock. He wanted to stop this stupid time change. Of course, there's some congressmen from Indiana complaining because all of their counties are in different time zones. I'm like, get on the same page.
0: So is ours, right? I mean, the Panhandle's in a different time zone.
1: Texas, same way. California, same way. Just depends on what part of the state you're in. But I know there's been a lot of pushback from the Panhandle because of the time change. But let me see. Who's done it? Hawaii and is it Arizona have never changed?
0: Arizona, that's right, too.
1: Yeah,
0: but by the way,
1: change.
0: Is this rocket launch live right now? SpaceX?
1: Yeah, probably. Yeah, it is. There was one.
0: It was supposed to go off an hour ago. I don't know if it ever did.
1: Oh, it's still there?
0: Huh. Something's going off on the news because we were supposed to see the jellyfish cloud this morning and nothing came up as far as I know at 5:10. So maybe it was an hour late.
1: Hold on. I'm waiting for the space monkey to load here. 5:10 this morning it went up.
0: Oh, it did go up already. Yeah. All right. So there goes
1: it
0: that.
1: Says go. Well, it says go for launch. I take it back.
0: Oh.
1: But it's zero. No, it took off.
0: Oh.
1: It's in the air. I don't. There was something different about this one, though. I'll find out.
0: All right.
1: I'm trying to get my sea legs. I'm still swaying, by the way.
0: Oh, geez. That's bad. Mm. We're getting our bearing here.
1: Back and forth. Anyway, when we get back, yes. I'll try to figure out how to do this, and we'll have more headlines next, 850 WFTL.
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12: Good morning, everybody. We have a heat advisory that's just been issued for coastal Palm Beach County. It's in play from 11 until 7. It'll feel like well above 105 for most of the afternoon. We're going to see strong storms emerge again after about sunset this evening or around that time from about 7 until 9. That can produce heavy rain and lots of lightning. I'm WPDF 25 First Warning Meteorologist Sandra Shaw.
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14: Happy Tuesday, Jennifer Ross, Stephen Diener, 96.3 FM in Northern Palm Beach County. I'm trying to figure out how to do this show. I've been gone for so long. It seems like I've been gone for a month.
15: Isn't
14: honest
15: it funny?
14: Goodness.
15: Yeah.
14: It seems like I've been gone for so long. It's like, holy cow.
15: That's what it felt like after my trip to D.C. and back when I came back with you on that week. I don't even know. Was that last week? It felt like I was gone for a year.
14: Yeah, isn't it wild?
15: It's
14: just scary. Well, that's what vacation's supposed to do for you. So
15: sure.
14: Anyway, that's nice to know. The president apparently addressing the nation on Thursday night.
15: What the heck is going on?
14: It's all about declassified intelligence reveals.
15: Aliens?
14: He put off. He was supposed to do his alien thing last week.
15: I know. What the heck?
14: He did. There was no alien thing.
15: Come on.
14: He's just trying to. He's just teasing you, Diener.
15: Come
14: I'm sorry. Apparently, he's going to bring Kash Patel and Mark Wayne Mullen, the new Homeland Security Secretary, with him. He's talking about how the 2020 presidential election was stolen and rigged, and they got proof.
15: Well, that's a big
14: deal,
15: though.
14: Let me ask you a question.
15: All kidding aside.
14: Do you think the Democrats give a crap about this speech at all?
15: We're going to find out if there's something there. I mean, look, if he's giving a speech with FBI director and, you know, say what you want. You can have opinions about Kash Patel and Mark Wayne Mullen, which I know we both do, good and bad. But it's still the title. It's still the prestige of having the Homeland Security chief and the FBI, the head of the FBI. Like, you have those titles standing, you know, flanking you wherever you're making the speech, Oval Office or whatever, wherever it's going to be in the White House. That's a big deal. So it really just does depend on what type of evidence they get wind of before Thursday night, because, of course, the Democratic leadership is going to find out whatever evidence he's going to present on Thursday night, apparently on national television. They might be worried. I mean, if there's, like, damning stuff, which I would assume there would be, if you're willing to make this speech with Homeland Security and the FBI, there's probably some pretty damning stuff in there. So if I was them, I'd be worried.
14: Hmm. Yeah, I guess. You know what? If they have the evidence to prove that it was rigged, without a doubt.
15: I mean, don't forget.
14: Declassify, he says, intelligence information that proves it.
15: That's big. So, I mean,
14: it's a big deal. No, regardless of, you know, what party you're on, if they're rigging elections, it's not good.
15: No. And don't forget, what was it, at the beginning of the year, maybe? Remember when Tulsi Gabbard came into the FBI office there? That was my phone. I'm sorry.
14: Oh, I was looking for the pixie dust. I thought it was something that they brought back from the ship that was making noises behind me.
15: That was my Ring doorbell that was telling me that Kristen was leaving the house, and I forgot to turn the sound off my phone. I apologize. Okay. But remember at the beginning of the year when Tulsi Gabbard and the Department of National Intelligence and the FBI, it was like a joint cooperation between the intelligence agencies where they raided the election offices in Georgia. Remember, they went to Atlanta. You had all the election officials all up in arms. So this is something they've been working on for a while. And, you know, I know people will say, and even last night talking about it with my family, they're like, oh, you know, we were talking like, oh, you know, he's got to let this go. And then we were kind of like, well, not really. If he's got proof of stuff, if they have actually found proof of election interference, which I've always believed was real, then no, this is a crime and they need to be held accountable.
14: I agree wholeheartedly. But the question is, who do you put the blame on? Do you have proof that it was, you know, Hillary Clinton? I'm just picking a name, not that she had anything to do with it, but that Hillary Clinton's people were involved. Hillary involved? I mean, or is it plausible deniability? Okay, sorry, I didn't know.
15: Right.
14: You know, it was my staff doing all this, not me.
15: And it is interesting you bring that up, because there was a moment, and maybe it means nothing, maybe it's not connected, but Trump was on Fox News yesterday talking about the passing of Lindsey Graham. And this was before they announced that he was going to have this speech on Thursday night. He was talking about, you know, different things with the war and the corruption and things like that. And then he mentioned Obama, and then he stopped. And he's like, well, we'll save that one for another day. So I'm starting to wonder. And so that was something that just popped into my head last night. I'm like, oh, well, like once I heard that this speech was going to happen, I thought about that from earlier in the morning. And I'm like, I wonder, is he talking about Obama as, you know, being part of this, you know, rigging of the elections? Is that what he's going to talk about Thursday night? Or is he just saying that because he was talking about Lindsey Graham and he didn't want to muddy the waters too much? I don't know.
14: Interesting.
15: It made me think, though.
14: Hmm. But yeah, it should be interesting to see what he says.
15: I mean, there's speculation. We'll find out what's true and what's not. But the early speculation is that from whatever he's going to reveal, that John Ossoff and Raphael Warnock will be declared illegitimate senators based off of what he's going to reveal.
14: Yeah. I like that.
15: Yeah.
14: If you can prove that the election was rigged, yeah.
15: Right.
14: Do you take away their... Wow.
15: So
14: they're going to say that they're going to get rid of, you know, senators that aren't really senators because the election was rigged?
15: That's the early speculation. Cow. Could you imagine?
14: No. Well, speaking of people taking elections and being named senator, Lindsey Graham's sister is going to take over his spot. Her name is Darlene Graham Nordone. She'll serve until the term ends in January, and then they'll have another election to replace Lindsey Graham. He raised his sister. He adopted her. I didn't realize. Their parents died when they were very young. And later in life, he adopted his sister.
15: Oh, is that right?
14: To be her sole caregiver. Yeah.
15: Oh, wow.
14: So, you know, say what you want about Lindsey Graham, and I'll be the first to admit I've been on the opposition of him many times.
15: Me too.
14: Like, come on, yeah. Lindsey, do something.
15: Right.
14: But apparently behind the scenes, and we can never understand why Trump, remember Trump was such a loyalist to Lindsey Graham. We'd be like, what are you doing? But apparently Lindsey Graham was instrumental in getting Donald Trump elected. Put it that way. He thanks Lindsey Graham.
15: He was a great
14: part of that.
15: Yeah, he was a great ally of Trump. I know, you know, we always used to say that. Why does Trump like this guy so much? But he was a great ally and a great friend. He was really close to him.
14: And and apparently Lindsey Graham, from all intent and purposes, whether you like the man or not, as a senator, he was loved by people. They just said he was the nicest guy in the world.
15: Yeah, you know, we just always disagreed with how he handled things, a little bit of a war hawk and things like that. But, you know, look, that's politics. We disagree or we agree with what you're saying or doing. Doesn't mean, you know, I think you were a terrible person. It was shocking, though, like you said yesterday and said again today. It was really shocking and sad to see that. And apparently it was some type of hardening in the narrowing of the aortic nerve. Some type of underlying cardiovascular disease is what it came down to, according to the medical examiner.
14: But I always tell you in my spots. That's that life imaging. Say what you want about it, but they could have detected that years ago.
15: Yeah.
14: You know, you think you're fine. And the next thing you know, you find out you got some kind of funky heart issue that you never knew you had.
15: Unbelievable.
14: And I'm sure the same thing with Lindsey Graham. Granted, he looked a little bit puffy in the past couple of years.
15: A little puffy, yeah.
14: So I don't know if he had... That's usually, you know, indicative of circulatory problems, which is indicative of heart issues, just so you know.
15: Interesting.
14: Did you talk about the guy that got attacked by the bison?
15: No, I never did, actually.
14: Oh, my gosh.
15: That video was everywhere there. Oh, my goodness.
14: God, that poor man. He was old, too. I mean, he wasn't like a youngster. He was 75?
15: I think, at least.
14: I think he's 75, 76.
15: Is he doing okay?
14: No. Oh. Well, yes, he'll be okay.
15: Okay.
14: But he suffered some severe injuries.
15: Good God.
14: He got hit by a 2,500-pound beast.
15: Yeah.
14: You think, oh, I could survive. No, well, I got news for you. It was just like, what did I tell you about cows? Bison are kind of like in the same category. They'll run right into you.
15: In this case,
14: they attack you.
15: I felt so bad for this guy because the video is everywhere, and this bison just charges them. They're in Yellowstone, him and his wife or daughter, I can't really tell.
14: Grandson.
15: Oh, it was his grandson.
14: Yes.
15: Oh, my gosh. Okay.
14: He was doing it. The guy that filmed it said his first comment was, is my grandson okay?
15: Oh, wow.
14: This guy was trying to get the bison away from his 10-year-old grandson, I guess. Is that it was a little kid, 8-year-olds maybe.
15: Oh, okay.
14: And everybody at Yellowstone, even the park rangers, said the guy was far. They were far enough away from the bison.
15: Yeah, they were.
14: It's just that it's mating season, and they said when these bulls get full of testosterone, they get aggressive.
15: Goodness gracious.
14: Yeah, like a typical male.
15: Well, yeah, you know.
14: We've all been there before.
15: But this guy, I mean, I'm glad he's going to be okay. I'm sure he's got to recover. But I just feel bad with everybody posting the video. There's parodies of it and stuff. I'm like, doesn't anybody else feel bad for this guy?
14: Poor guy. I mean,
15: he's running for his life and gets thrown in the air.
14: The first time I saw it, I was like, oh, this is a joke, right? Somebody just threw this on here to say this
15: goodness.
14: Is what happens. No, he had multiple broken leg fractures.
15: Oh.
14: They say he will survive. But they said he's in pretty bad. I mean, he's an older man.
15: Yeah.
14: I know. He's not like he's 18 years old and you're going to recover in a week.
15: Good gosh.
14: Poor thing. I feel bad. I am not going to recover from this. Okay. You know, there's been, we've talked about the no property tax thing. And all of these counties across the state are in cities and municipalities and little towns are looking at their budget and telling you, oh, we're not going to be able to feed your kids in school. Well, in Palm Beach County, apparently they figured out how to make up the money.
15: Huh.
14: And it'll stop me from going.
15: Okay.
14: And a lot of other people, too.
15: Wow.
14: You'll get used to it eventually, and you'll pay it, but you're not going to be happy doing it.
15: Whoa.
14: I'm telling you. It's next. 850 WFTL.
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12: Good morning, everybody. We have a heat advisory that's just been issued for coastal Palm Beach County. It's in play from 11 until 7. It'll feel like well above 105 for most of the afternoon. We're going to see strong storms emerge again after about sunset this evening or around that time from about 7 until 9. That can produce heavy rain and lots of lightning. I'm WPVF 25 First Warning Meteorologist Sandra Shaw.
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19: 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Well, the Democratic Party believes it will win the midterm elections because essentials in the USA are too expensive. 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
21: This is a Bloomberg Money Minute. Wall Street is watching the maker of Tylenol. Shares of Kenvue fell over 1% yesterday. A federal appeals court revived lawsuits claiming the Johnson & Johnson spinoff hid alleged risks that Tylenol could cause autism in children whose mothers took the drug while pregnant. The decision allows the case to proceed. Kenvue says the ruling didn't address the underlying facts of the case. Turning to trading, the interim peace between the U.S. and Iran has collapsed. American forces have reimposed a naval blockade and launched another wave of airstrikes. This is holding back stocks. S&P futures are little changed. Dow futures are down 140 points. And home prices in the U.S. are at an all-time high. According to Redfin, prices rose 2.2% in June from a year ago to an all-time high of close to $409,000 nationwide. The real estate market has gotten a bit more competitive due to the steady labor market. Courtney Donahoe, Bloomberg Radio.
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12: Good morning, everybody. We have a heat advisory that's just been issued for coastal Palm Beach County. It's in play from 11 until 7. It'll feel like well above 105 for most of the afternoon. We're going to see strong storms emerge again after about sunset this evening or around that time from about 7 until 9. That can produce heavy rain and lots of lightning. I'm WPVF 25 First Warning Meteorologist Sandra Shaw.
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14: I got a good email from somebody about you.
15: Me? Wow, it's a good one this time. Holy cow.
14: Yeah, I'll never tell you about a bad one ever again because of your reaction. It shut you down for the rest of the show. It is the South Florida Morning Show. Jennifer Ross, Stephen Diener. I just got back from a lovely Disney cruise. Along the Disney Cruise Lines, Disney Destiny.
15: Beautiful.
14: If you want to go on a cruise, I've been on a lot of cruises. Disney puts everybody to shame. I hate to say that.
15: Really?
14: It's true. Yeah.
15: Yeah, I got to go one of
14: the
15: these
14: hospitality
15: days.
14: Is, you know, Disney, as I like to say, Disney does it right. I don't care where you are. You may not like the crowds when you go to Disney World. You may not like the crowds at Epcot or wherever you're going, but they do it right. There's just no doubt about it. But anyway.
15: Oh, I can't wait to go one of these days. But I'm glad to have you back, and I'm glad everything went well. I mean, I've never heard a bad thing about one of those cruises, so that's great.
14: No, you wouldn't hear a bad thing about this. But while you were away, This is what I got just a little while ago from a nice listener. Mr. Diener had the hardest news story of all time, and you nailed it. You should be proud, it says.
15: Oh, thank you.
14: A Marconi Award worthy.
15: Oh, very good.
14: I wouldn't go for that far. Is this your wife sending me this under an assumed name?
15: No, she wouldn't be that nice.
14: It was last Friday's show, your coverage of the lettuce story, as I'll just leave it at that.
15: Ah, yes.
14: And your reference to various things.
15: Yeah.
14: He covered it better than any other alien story.
15: Thank you. Wow,
14: so,
15: that's a big compliment.
14: You can thank Scott for that.
15: Thank you, Scott. Any bad ones?
14: Not yet.
15: No,
14: give
15: not
14: it
15: yet.
14: Time.
15: Okay. So that
14: I'll give
15: means...
14: you a bad one.
15: That
14: don't need
15: you.
14: Anybody else to do it for you.
15: That's right. So that either means that they tuned me out or they thought I did a good job. It was one or the other.
14: No, you said you did a good job.
15: All right, thank you.
14: It was a nice. I told you I'm not going to ever read a bad one again because I shut you down for the whole show.
15: I can take
14: you
15: it.
14: Do not take. You do not
15: I can take it.
14: You, that's a crock. You do not take criticism at all.
15: It's got to be good criticism. If it's ignorant criticism, then I'm going to call you out on it.
14: Yeah, but it's your opinion compared to theirs.
15: Yeah, but my opinion's right.
14: No, okay, there you go. All right, there you go. That kind of settles the story right there. Anyway.
15: Yes,
14: you know, there's been a lot of speculation in regard to the property. I am actually arguing what they... Don't ask me why I do these things to myself. One of my left-wing, crazed, lunatic friends lives in Ohio. Arguing with me about this property tax thing and how it's going to destroy the state. I said, you live in Ohio. Why do you care?
15: Yeah, go away.
14: Go away. You know, you don't own any land here anymore. Oh, it's going to do this. It's going to do that. They're going to cut off meals to the poor.
15: Oh, please.
14: People are going to starve in the streets.
15: What?
14: Oh, you have no idea. You have no idea how this is being broadcast to the left, this no property tax thing, and how every little single thing that affects you and your children is going to be taken away. It's crazy. But anyway, don't worry about it because Palm Beach County's figured out how they're going to fix it. You got to pay to go to the beach.
15: Wait, what?
14: Pay to go to the beach.
15: No, don't tell me that.
14: Oh, well, wait. Right now, it is only two county beach parks have paid parking. I do not know which ones they are. I didn't go that far because I stopped when they said they're going to charge you to go to the beach.
15: I did. I know there's one. Is it PGA or is it by Mar-a-Lago? It's like one of the beaches there where you do have to pay to go.
14: If you park along A1A, you got to pay. The meters have been there for years.
15: Well, yeah. I mean, you know, there's that. So what's the line here as far as what do they mean?
14: You're never going to go to the beach again.
15: Why?
14: $4 an hour.
15: What?
14: $4 an hour.
15: Are you insane? Who's doing this?
14: Oh, the county. 14 beaches will be all included because that's how many we have. If they approve it. Now, here's the thing. It'll generate $7.5 million a year, make up for the difference in property tax losses. This is how they're going to sell this. I'm warning you right now. This is how it's going to be sold. And it'll be passed based on this will make up for the fiscal money lost because of the property tax going away. This is one of the deals. This is now, and I'm not picking on Palm Beach County by any stretch of the imagination because every other county in the state's doing the same thing. But they're going to use this to their advantage to get stuff passed. Oh, you don't want property taxes? Well, therefore, hey, you're saving yourself $3,000-$4,000 a year. So guess what? We're going to make it up somewhere else. And you're going to approve it because you're not paying property taxes anymore. And that's how they're going to do it. I'm telling you, it's happening. I'm watching it happen before me. Palm Beach County never talked about charging at parking at beaches before.
15: They'll make a fortune.
14: I think they'll make more than $7.5 million, to be honest with you.
15: We will see how this one plays out. I don't know. I mean, now, to be fair, I don't really go to the beach in Palm Beach County other than Juneau. We do come down to Juneau once in a while. That's still Palm Beach County, right? Yeah.
14: Yeah.
15: So, I mean, you know, normally nowadays, if we go, it's up in St. Lucie County, but I mean, as far as I am concerned, you know, not living in Palm Beach County anymore, then it wouldn't directly affect me every single time I go to the beach, but we do like to come down here and there's
14: St. Lucie County's doing it next year.
15: What do you mean?
14: Where have you been?
15: What are you talking about?
14: You're going to have to pay to park in St. Lucie County too. It's a big deal since like 5 months ago.
15: What?
14: Yeah. Go look it up.
15: Oh, I don't like
14: this. St. Lucie County's already talking about it.
15: You have outraged me.
14: Yeah, no, and a lot of people are ticked off who've lived in the Pizzle longer than you have. I got friends who've lived there for 20-odd years. They're all ticked off.
15: No, I don't like all my entire life, it's been free to park at the beach. And now I don't go down the South Beach. I don't go typically go to Los Olas. I know there are plenty of beaches in South Florida where you have to go to a parking garage or you have to pay at a meter. I understand that. But for the most part, in a lot of beaches in the state, and especially in the Tri-County areas, and up into Martin County and St. Lucie County, I've never had to pay to go to the beach.
14: Let me ask you a question.
15: Yes.
14: Pay for the beach and get no property tax or no property tax increase if it doesn't go away and pay for the beach.
15: I would pay for the beach. If I had to choose, I would pay for the beach because I might go to the beach like, you know, six times a year, whereas I'm always paying property taxes.
14: Right.
15: I don't get to go to the beach as much as I'd like, but it would, but, you know, I'd love to go.
14: How does this affect teenagers? You know, kids that go to the beach all the time.
15: Yeah.
14: I can tell you this. This is $4 an hour is nothing. And in Rhode Island, okay, just to give you an example, last time we were in Rhode Island, we went to the beach. Now, we used to have a beach house, so when I was a little kid, it was, you know, you just walked to the beach. But all the public beaches in Newport, the parking rate per day, $45.
15: Oh, that's
14: per day.
15: That's disgusting.
14: Unless you lived in the city and you had to buy a parking pass.
15: That's
14: but if
15: gross.
14: If you it's crazy. It's $45, $40 a day. It's nuts. So you go to the beach, you know, a couple of times, it sets you back. So you starve.
15: That's right.
14: You can't get any food or water, but you can get on the beach.
15: That's right. Fight over the crumbs with the seagulls.
14: Wow.
15: That's my crumb.
14: Sorry, I spent all time ragging about the beach. Okay. But I look at it this way. It makes up a loss, and it also hits a tourist. Mm. It hits everybody.
15: We'll see.
14: I think it's an inevitability that you're going to have to live with, unfortunately.
15: We'll see.
14: I think this is going to possibly go through without
15: a problem. If it happens, I'm blaming you.
14: Oh, yeah. Hey, your T-Rex auction's taking place.
15: Oh, nice. That's right.
14: You got my money so I can put my bid in for $19 million?
15: Yeah, we got to buy guts.
14: Because I need that.
15: Yes.
14: I need that to get into the auction.
15: I know.
14: We'll discuss how much Gus is probably going to sell for when we get back. Oh, and Moana, live action. Did you go see it?
15: No.
14: Oh, I'll give you a review when we get back.
15: Oh.
14: It's next, 850 WFTL.
15: Whoa.
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3: 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We are still accident-free Palm Beach County. However, we are starting to see some congestion build up on Haverhill Road from Okeechobee Boulevard to Belvedere Road. Please use caution approaching the area. 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
5: Good morning, everybody. We have a heat advisory that's just been issued for coastal Palm Beach County. It's in play from 11 until 7. It'll feel like well above 105 for most of the afternoon. We're going to see strong storms emerge again after about sunset this evening or around that time from about 7 until 9. That can produce heavy rain and lots of lightning. I'm WPVF 25 First Warning Meteorologist Sandra Shaw.
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6: Jennifer Ross, Stephen Diener, 96.3 FM in Northern Palm Beach County. Thanks for joining us on this Tuesday. I'm trying to figure out how to do this. It seems like I've been gone for so long.
7: Isn't it weird? Like you
6: well,
7: go
6: you know,
7: for a few days.
6: I was gone for 10 days. I came back for two and I left again.
7: Yeah, it's true.
6: My dog didn't even recognize me when I walked in the house yesterday. She kind of looked at me like, who the hell are you?
7: Who are you again?
6: She tried to bite me. I was get away, would you? Anyway, I tease.
7: Well, now we're both back, and that's it.
6: Oh, wait. Well, when's your next time off?
7: I got one day coming up. It's literally the final day of July. It's Friday, July 31st. That's it. Other than that, I don't do anything again until like right before Halloween. So you're stuck with me here for a while.
6: Well, I'm gone in October too. So
7: all right. So October's the next time then.
6: First week, second week of October. I should put gone. In for that. I haven't said it. I haven't done it yet.
7: Uh-oh.
6: Anyway, President, he's got the Iraqi Prime Minister Ali al-Zaidi at the White House today.
7: Who knew?
6: Yeah, in my lifetime, you're too young, but in my lifetime, I never thought you would have heard the Iraqi prime minister is going to the White House.
7: Oh, no, I'm right there.
6: We hated each other.
7: I'm right there with you.
6: It's like, wow. Yeah. I was like, holy cow, the prime minister of Iraq is going to the White House. Apparently, they get some kind of big deal going on economically. It has to do with some kind of pipeline, but it has to do with oil and gas deals expected to be signed.
7: Yeah, what they're doing is, and this is kind of like the new trend in the Middle East, is coming up with ways to bypass the Strait of Hormuz when it comes to oil production. So the UAE is actually getting in on their own pipeline as well. I believe with Kuwait, they were looking at something like that. I may have the two countries wrong, but bottom line is it's a whole cooperative effort. The U.S. is talking with Iraq about it. There's other Middle Eastern countries there by the Strait of Hormuz where this is going to be a thing. They're discussing how – it's not if it happens. They're discussing how they are going to move forward in building pipelines to bypass Hormuz to avoid stuff like this in the future.
6: Well, we keep on bombing Iran. So.
7: Yeah.
6: To stop them from blocking the Strait of Hormuz.
7: Well, Trump said he's done with them. I mean, he's done with them. He's done dealing with them. And I think, honestly, what kind of pushed him over the edge was the reported assassination plan that they had for him while he was in Turkey.
6: Yeah, I didn't like that on the way home. Let's switch planes. Let's put you on the old Air Force One.
7: That's right.
6: I was kind of shocked that happened because they said the new Air Force. Was it because they thought there was some kind of explosive device possibly on the new Air Force One? Because all they talked about, all I heard, because again, remember, I was in the middle of the ocean, was that the new Air Force One, the bridge Air Force One, as they call it, who gave it to us? Qatar.
7: Qatar, yep.
6: Didn't have the ability for defense systems. Is that true?
7: That's what that was the report, but then that got disputed. So it was hard to kind of figure that one out.
6: Well, you're not going to put the president of the United States or the vice president and
7: right.
6: all of those people that travel with them on a plane that isn't protected.
7: That was my point, too.
6: Come on.
7: Right.
6: Huh? Really?
7: Exactly right. So yeah, that was a very strange circumstance, but I believe that's one of the main reasons why he's like, all right, enough with these people. And also the fact that they were firing at ships on Hormuz again. So yeah, and we were bombing the heck out of them the past couple of nights. He's got the naval blockade in again. He says, we've taken over Hormuz. We're going to charge people 20%.
6: 20% of all the cargo that they're carrying.
7: Cargo, yeah.
6: So, you know, you get $10 billion worth of cargo. We're getting 20% of that to make sure you get through the Strait of Hormuz.
7: Damn right.
6: That's like protection money. He's turning into a mobster.
7: Hey, you want our protection?
6: He's the godfather.
7: Kiss the ring. Pay me. That's right.
6: He is the godfather. How do you like that?
7: That's what it is. Wow. If we're going to protect, then gosh darn it, give us a little money, huh?
6: 20%. That's a big deal.
7: It is a big deal. When I did see that yesterday, I was kind of like, whoa, okay. But I understand the philosophy anyway. It's an interesting thing. And this changes every day, so we'll see where this goes.
6: Yeah, boy, I thought it was over. Was I totally wrong? Mm-hmm. You were right. Wow. Diener was right. Didn't trust him. Hey, 5:45 Thursday. Look up. You're not going to see anything, but just look up.
7: What?
6: Starship Enterprise, 13th test of the SpaceX V3 version of the very large Starship rocket takes off Thursday, 5:45.
7: Really?
6: Yep.
7: I didn't know that.
6: Yeah. I'm telling you. This is why I'm telling Hello?
7: What?
6: That's why I'm telling you. Starship Enterprise, the big one. You know, the big one that goes up in the air and then goes around and crashes in the Indian Ocean and the
7: right.
6: Last time they had part of it fall into the Gulf. Did it fall into the Gulf of America or did it fall into the... Yeah, it did fall into the Gulf of America.
7: I think it did. That's right.
6: Part of it, I think it was the booster.
7: Or no, it was the Indian Ocean.
6: Indian.
7: Yes.
6: No, that's where it landed.
7: Oh.
6: That's where the spacecraft landed.
7: Gotcha.
6: The booster landed in the Gulf of America, I do believe. Because this is from Starbase. This is from Texas.
7: Yes.
6: Not here. So, Thursday, 5:45 p.m. Second test of the V... This is the new one, the bigger one. The V3, the third version of it. So we shall see.
7: Good.
6: Elon's cruising along.
7: Those are
6: more things.
7: Yeah, those are big tests. Good. Wow. I didn't know that was happening. Thank you.
6: I forgot. I teased something. Did I ever get to what I teased?
7: No, but it was something.
6: I don't remember.
7: Yeah, I know you
6: didn't remember. This is my mind is like really.
7: You were going to tell us about Moana. You saw the live action Moana.
6: I was on the boat. Yeah,
7: and
6: it was a big deal because it came out.
7: Did you like it?
6: It was very good.
7: Oh, good. Okay.
6: The little girl who plays Moana. I don't know who she is. That kid is talented. She can sing.
7: Yeah, I heard she was very good.
6: And she's adorable. But again, the chicken stole the show.
7: Hey, hey.
6: Hey, hey. That stupid chicken is the comic relief, that stupid little thing it provides. It was very well done.
7: Very
6: good. But looking at the rock with long hair, it's kind of hard to get.
7: Yeah, I heard that was kind of creepy.
6: Yeah, it's kind of creepy. Mm-hmm. But other than that, I thought it was good.
7: Good, I'm glad.
6: I didn't like that. Diener, you don't have to worry about this, and I'm thankful I don't drive 95, but if you're on a road, watch out. They're out to get you for speeding.
7: Gus, that's what it was. Yes.
6: I need to take out a loan.
7: All right, so speeding and Gus.
6: I'm writing it down.
7: Write it down.
6: Gus, by the way, is a dinosaur, but I need Gus. I have
7: yes,
6: no place to put him, but I need Gus. It's next. 850 WFTL.
3: 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One new accident to avoid here in Palm Beach County. You'll find it I-95 southbound on the exit ramp to Gateway Boulevard. This accident has the left lane blocked. Please use caution approaching the area. Traffic is a service on Massage Envy in the traffic center. I'm Parker Starr.
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5: Good morning, everybody. We have a heat advisory that's just been issued for coastal Palm Beach County. It's in play from 11 until 7. It'll feel like well above 105 for most of the afternoon. We're going to see strong storms emerge again after about sunset this evening or around that time from about 7 until 9. That can produce heavy rain and lots of lightning. I'm WPVF 25 First Warning Meteorologist Sandra Shaw.
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15: From ABC News, I'm Brian Clark. President Trump says the U.S. is the guardian of the Strait of Hormuz and that a blockade will resume today. He also said the U.S. should be reimbursed for protecting ships.
16: I want to be reimbursed because we're protecting a very rich portion of the world. We're spending money. And so what we've done is we are going to be reimbursed for protection. We're protecting by the countries that we're helping.
15: It's not clear how he could enforce that toll or if he has any legal authority to do so. Meanwhile, the U.S. overnight struck targets in Iran. Iran, meanwhile, has struck ships in the Strait of Hormuz. And Javed Ali, a former senior counterterrorism director on the National Security Council, says,
17: doesn't look like diplomacy is on track, and it almost seems like we're back to square one.
15: New York's Governor Kathy Hochul has imposed a first-in-the-nation moratorium on construction of new large data centers for 1 year, pending an evaluation of their impacts on the economy and utilities, and so the state could set up frameworks to regulate future construction. A man in Maine was shot and killed by ICE agents Monday, and state officials say he was not the target of the investigation. That's the second fatal ICE-involved shooting in less than a week. Last week's deadly shooting in Houston is under investigation.
18: In each fatal incident involving ICE agents, the federal government steps in and controls the investigation. Sean Teer, the district attorney in Houston, says he's hitting a brick wall as he looks into the killing last week of Lorenzo Salgado Araujo.
19: The federal government is not collaborating to this point with us in this investigation.
18: After months of negotiations, the Trump administration has provided evidence long sought by investigators looking into January's killing of ICE protesters Renee Good and Alex Preddy in Minneapolis. Jim Ryan, ABC News.
15: U.S. Marshal Service says a deputy marshal was shot and killed Monday while serving an arrest warrant in Alexandria, Louisiana. The suspect is in custody. You're listening to ABC News.
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3: 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One new accident to avoid here in Palm Beach County. You'll find it I-95 southbound on the exit ramp to Gateway Boulevard. This accident has the left lane blocked. Please use caution approaching the area. Traffic is a service on Massage Envy in the traffic center. I'm Parker Starr.
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5: Good morning, everybody. We have a heat advisory that's just been issued for coastal Palm Beach County. It's in play from 11 until 7. It'll feel like well above 105 for most of the afternoon. We're going to see strong storms emerge again after about sunset this evening or around that time from about 7 until 9. That can produce heavy rain and lots of lightning. I'm WPVF 25 First Warning Meteorologist Sandra Shaw.
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6: Happy Tuesday. Jennifer Ross, Stephen Diener, thanks for being here. Greatly appreciated. You can catch us on 96.3 FM in Northern Palm Beach County as well. I'm trying to figure out how to do this.
26: I was going to say, welcome back. Yeah. I wasn't sure if you remember what was going on here today.
6: It seems like I have been gone forever. And I apologize. The biggest news, I guess, today is Trump says he's going to, he's got proof that the 2020 election was stolen and rigged. The presidential election was stolen and rigged.
26: That's a big one.
6: He says he has proof, and he's bringing along the FBI director, Kash Patel. I think he's as crazy as he scares me. Homeland Security Secretary, the new guy, Mark Wayne Mullen. They'll be with him on Thursday night when he addresses the nation. If you can prove that the election for the presidential election was rigged, that's like crazy. And what happens? So what happens? He's saying that there are certain people who have won elections that they're going to be taken out of their seats because there's proof that the election was rigged.
26: Yeah,
6: for that person to win.
26: And this could go back. I'm very curious to see how this goes because the early speculation is that not only is about what we're saying, that he's going to have Kash Patel, he's going to have John Ratcliffe, John Wayne Mullen, we're talking, you know, Homeland Security, we're talking CIA, we're talking FBI, that he's going to have all these guys with him. The head of these departments and agencies to announce that they have the proof that the 2020 election was rigged, which he said all along, which I've always thought it was because, you know, I have 2 eyes and a brain to think that there's no way that Joe Biden legitimately gets 81 million votes. Just stop it. Stop it. For years, we've been over this and all the hoopla that went on with all the water mains breaking and in Atlanta and the cardboard being put up outside of voting counting houses in Philadelphia.
6: The suitcases
26: coming in. Oh, so don't even get me started. But now, apparently, yeah, that's what the speech is going to be about on Thursday night, 9 o'clock, that he's going to show proof. And it's going to focus maybe on Georgia, Jen. So that's what I'm curious about is this national and Georgia, or are they just going to do Georgia? The reason why I ask that is twofold. Number one, remember the beginning of the year when Tulsi Gabbard, when she was still director of national intelligence, was on site at the election houses in Georgia. I believe it was in Macon County, where they were collecting evidence based off of the 2020 election. And now, 6 months later or so, here we are, and they're going to talk about election interference. And then they're also talking about, and this is the second reason why I wonder how much Georgia plays into this, the possibility of that they're going to show so much evidence on Thursday night that you might have Raphael Warnock and John Ossoff there, the senators from Georgia,

0: And if Trump can come out and show, because you're not going to convert anybody who already agrees with him, but if he can show people in the middle, you know, 4 months before a midterm election, hey, they cheated, and we're telling you 4 months, and really 3.5 months before a midterm election, this is what they did, that's a big deal. So how will the court of public opinion play into this?
1: If it were turned around and Trump was coming out and he was a Democrat and he was saying the Republicans were cheating.
0: Yeah.
1: Would it make a difference to you as a Democrat?
0: As a Democrat, if we saw that the other party
1: or
0: was
1: as
0: cheating?
1: A Republican.
0: As a Republican.
1: Do the Democrats care that they cheated? No, they don't care.
0: No,
1: they're happy they won.
0: Yeah, of course.
1: So you really think it's going to affect? My crazed left-wing friends will not be affected by this in one iota.
0: Not at all, because you're going to have, and you're absolutely right, you're going to have your staunch supporters, you're going to have your hardliners who will always say, he's lying, he made this up, this is drummed up evidence, none of this is true, you know, it's planted, it's a conspiracy, it's a distraction, show us the Epstein list. It's all the same garbage all the time from the hardliners and the people who hate them. But what I want to see is what happens to the people who are still, and there's a lot of them out there, people in the middle who are just like, just do what's right for the country. And if I think you're telling the truth, then okay, you swayed me your way. If I see that you're, you know, BSing me, then I'm now against you. So maybe that's where this, you know, the big fallout from this is going to be, is to see how people in the middle, because if you're on the far right or if you're on the far left, you are entrenched. You're not going to move. But if you're somewhere in the middle, then you could be swayed by something like this. If they really do have like this, you know, massive evidence that's undeniable. If that's what this press conference is all about Thursday night.
1: Well, we shall see.
0: Very curious.
1: Hmm. Is Fani Willis going to be there?
0: No.
1: Jeez, all you got to do is look at her. You can't tell me Fulton County isn't rigged. Sorry, Fulton County.
0: Mm-hmm.
1: What was her title, Fani? Attorney General?
0: Or
1: was
0: it DA?
1: Attorney District? My mind is mush. Whatever role she had. She hired her boyfriend, remember, to go after Trump.
0: That's right.
1: Like, come on, please. And the guy wasn't qualified. And she paid him $350,000 from the Fulton County taxpayer coffers for a job he wasn't qualified to do, and then they went on vacations together.
0: That's perfectly fine.
1: Okay. Yeah, but life is good.
0: Yeah.
1: Yeah. You got a couple of million I could borrow?
0: Yes.
1: If I win tonight's lottery, I'd be all set, but I got to wait till tonight to win, so it's kind of screwing me up. So in order to get into this auction that takes place today, I need $19 million entry fee.
0: That's just the entry fee.
1: $19 million for me?
0: I can give you $5.
1: Okay, well, that ain't going to work. Sotheby's is auctioning off Gus. And a lot of people are upset about this, by the way.
0: Why?
1: Because they say Gus belongs in a museum. I agree. Gus does not belong in some rich guy's house
0: at the entrance.
1: So when you walk in, there's Gus looking at you. Hello, this is Gus. Gus is a fully sized T-Rex.
0: Yeah.
1: I think he's the only... Is he the most inclusive as far as bones go?
0: It's the most complete T-Rex that's been put up for auction. He's a 61% complete T-Rex, which is a lot.
1: He's like 12 feet tall, 38 feet long, whatever. I mean, put it this way, the bid's already up to $23 million on
0: it. Oh, wow.
1: And it ends tonight. So if you win tonight's lottery, which for the Mega Millions is $637 million, you take home about $278 million.
0: Right.
1: Yeah, you could pop another, you know, 25, 30 million toward Gus.
0: Can you imagine buying something like that?
1: No.
0: Oh, my goodness gracious.
1: You know, who buys? This is the 1% of the 1%ers.
0: Yes.
1: That's who affords this kind of stuff.
0: That's true.
1: And where do you put said dinosaur? If you have a house big enough for this dinosaur.
0: Right.
1: Okay. In the world of, you know, make-believe here, you have a house and the money big enough. Where do you put Gus?
0: Either in a special room.
1: I'd have him right at the front door. You walk in the front door and Gus's face is right there. You gotta walk through his mouth to get into the house.
0: Nice, I like that. Okay, that's good. I like that too. Well, like right outside in the front yard,
1: You're gonna put a $24 million investment of bones out in the front yard?
0: What? It was buried underground for a million years.
1: Yeah, but it was covered. You're gonna put it in front of, no, the sun would kill it.
0: It's fine.
1: Here it would kill it. Just saying.
0: I imagine like a spiraling staircase around it. That's what I would do. If I had a spiral staircase, I'd put it in between.
1: Yeah, but then you wouldn't see him. He'd be under the spiral staircase.
0: Yeah, you'd see him.

0: He's fine.
1: You got to put him at the front door. Just saying. I forget to get to this, but if you're driving, slow it down. Dina, you don't have to worry. Your car doesn't go over 50.
0: Thank you.
1: It's all next. 850 WFTL.
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8: 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One new accident to avoid here in Palm Beach County. You'll find it I-95 southbound on the exit ramp to Gateway Boulevard. This accident has the left lane blocked. Please use caution approaching the area. Traffic is a service on Massage Envy in the Traffic Center. I'm Parker Starr.
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10: Good morning, everybody. We have a heat advisory that's just been issued for coastal Palm Beach County. It's in play from 11 until 7. It'll feel like well above 105 for most of the afternoon. We're going to see strong storms emerge again after about sunset this evening or around that time from about 7 until 9. That can produce heavy rain and lots of lightning. I'm WPVF 25 First Warning Meteorologist Sandra Shaw.
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1: 96.3 FM in Northern Palm Beach County. Jennifer Ross, Stephen Diener, thank you for joining us on this Tuesday. If you're wondering who's going to fill in for Lindsey Graham until January when they have an election, it's going to

0: be his sister.
1: Right.
0: South Carolina Governor Henry McMaster announced on yesterday that Darlene Graham Nordone will serve in the role until the term ends in January. She said her brother was always there. Lindsey Graham, I guess their parents died when they were very young. Mm. He adopted his sister.
1: Oh, wow.
0: So no one could take her away from him and split him up.
1: How about that?
0: I like that.
1: Yeah.
0: That's a pretty cool thing to do. I mean,
1: I would say,
0: I look at it in my life. I'm sure my brothers would have done the same for me. But I know a lot of families. The brother would have said, "You're on your own, kid. See you later."
1: Ah, it's terrible.
0: You know,
1: they were very close apparently. And actually, Trump had suggested earlier in the day that they should do that. And I suppose McMaster liked the idea because they did it.
0: How do you like that? He and Lindsey Graham. You know, we couldn't ever understand why Trump, because I'll be the first to admit, I've bashed Lindsey Graham in the past.
1: Me too.
0: Yeah, just because he kind of waffled on things. It's like, come on, Lindsey, do something. But in the meantime, apparently he was doing everything because Trump loves this guy.
1: Yeah, he really did.
0: And then
1: he
0: you
1: lost
0: find
1: a really
0: out
1: good
0: that
1: friend.
0: They were really good friends. Yeah, so which is why he knew that his sister would be the perfect person to take his place.
1: Right.
0: So he said their bond was impenetrable, which is really cool. So that's nice to see. Did you talk about Pete Hegseth and his new, if you're a leaker, you're going to get prosecuted?
1: No, what'd he say?
0: Why did he have to make this announcement? If you're in the military,
1: okay,
0: and you sell secrets, like war secrets, mm-hmm. to the enemy or to anybody, should you not be prosecuted to the fullest extent?
1: Of course, you're a traitor.
0: He had to announce yesterday a newly established joint task force to identify and prosecute leakers.
1: Wow, they must have.
0: Because there's so many of them, apparently.
1: Yeah, I was going to say, they must have some really, some issues going on behind the scenes that we haven't heard about too much.
0: I like that. War Department's Office of General Counsel will be able to request and receive information and records across the Pentagon regarding any news media leak investigations. This is for news media, where somebody at the Pentagon says, hey, I heard, when you get Pete Hegseth up there, the Secretary of War, and all of a sudden he's hit with a question about, hey, I heard that we got blah, blah, blah, and all of a sudden you'll see him look like, how did you know that?
1: Right.
0: You shouldn't have known that. Shouldn't know that we have those things.
1: That's
0: who they're going after. He said, access to confidential and secret information is a sacred trust, without a doubt. I mean, that's like selling the formula to Coke.
1: Yeah, right.
0: Yeah, you wouldn't be working for Coca-Cola for very long. They'd lock you up forever. So it's the same kind of thing.
1: So people selling, or not selling, but spilling secrets to the media, and that's hurting operations.
0: I don't get it. You join the military to protect this nation, and then you go and sell the secrets.
1: That's politics. People get corrupted by the news, and they think that they're doing something right for the country. Oh, my Secretary of War is evil, and he works for Evil Orange Man. I must sabotage their operations. And this is they corrupt the minds of our soldiers.
0: I have to tell you, on my recent cruise, one of my girlfriend came with me, and my daughter and my granddaughter. And my girlfriend came with me purely because she's retired, and she was really one of the few people among my inner circle that wanted to go on the ship but had the time to go on the ship. But she's a far lefty. There's no doubt about it.
1: Okay.
0: Okay. Yet we hang all the time. We've known each other for 45-plus years.
1: Yes, anyway, yes.
0: And we were on Disney's Island there on the cruise, and we're laying on the beach, and she goes, I've got to ask you a question about the Orange Man. She calls him the Orange Man. I just got to look at her, and she's smart enough to know, don't argue with me, because it's going to cause issues. Okay?
1: And why even bring that up while you're on the cruise?
0: Well, I don't know why.
1: Beach.
0: It's just the way her mind thinks. It was just one of those things. Anyway, she said, this thing about this E. Jean Carroll, I said, I don't believe a word of it. And she kind of looked at me and she goes, why would you say that? I said, have you ever been in a Bergdorf Goodman? Have you ever been in Saks Fifth Avenue in Manhattan?
1: Yeah, you've
0: Have
1: up,
0: you ever been
1: point.
0: In Macy's in Manhattan? I mean, go in any department store.
1: Right.
0: Okay. But more mainly because it's Bergdorf Goodman. There's nothing in that store that's inexpensive. It is purely for the high end one percenters of the world. There's no doubt about it.
1: And I know that because I don't even know where one is. I've never even seen a Bergdorf Goodman before.
0: I can tell you as personal experience from my mother, not me, my mother loved that store.
1: Okay.
0: You didn't go in that store and five people weren't fawning over you.
1: So that was your point to her,
0: that
1: right?
0: That was the Bergdorf Good. That's what sets Bergdorf Goodman and Neiman and Marcus and all of these other high-end department stores above everybody else. Not only is their merchandise incredible, but they treat you like Disney treats you.
1: Right.
0: You go in, they fall all over you. You don't go anywhere without somebody following you. And that's from personal experience. Unless it's changed in the past 50 years, there's always somebody with you to make sure that your shopping experience is the best it can be. You can't tell me she went in that dressing room with him without anybody knowing about it.
1: It was always a good point. Why did this come up again?
0: Well, she asked me. She said, do you believe he was guilty? I said, you know what? It was 40 years ago. Look at all of us 40 years ago. I was a hellion. I was dancing on bars, drinking and getting crazy at 4 o'clock in the morning. I don't do it anymore.
1: Right.
0: But when I was 25, sure I did. You know, I mean, come on. So, I mean, you're talking about, look at this place right now, this wonderful atmosphere we're in. There's a million people here who married for money. I don't care what anybody says. You know, you see an older, not very good looking man with a beautiful wife who has a 12 carat diamond on her finger. You can't tell me money didn't play her. I'm sorry. I don't care who you are. You know, and granted, yes, you probably got to know him and you fell in love with him, still the
1: sure.
0: same, but the money had a lot to do with it. Women used to throw themselves at Donald Trump when he was single.
1: So basically,
0: because he was powerful and he was rich.
1: So this just came up, like you just, this
0: yeah, I don't know where it came from. Okay. It really was. It literally was. So what do you think about this? He got it.
1: Wow.
0: Kind of went, what? So she goes, you know, I kind of don't believe the story either.
1: Wow.
0: I was like shocked.
1: Good.
0: I think a lot of these people who claim to be far left, you know, I'm a Democrat and I hate Trump. I really think a lot of them are intelligent enough to look at certain situations and say, there might be some, you know, over-exaggeration of this story.
1: Good. And maybe tying back to Pete Hegseth and everyone giving secrets to the media, maybe they should realize that too. Stop being corrupted and think you're doing the country a service by trading on your country and giving away trade secrets.
0: Well, why would you do that anyway? You know, you're just not a nice person.
1: That's why. You
0: have an evil core if you're doing that. I'm sorry. You know, you don't work for Bayer Aspirin, you know, the Bayer company, and go sell their secrets. It's the same thing.
1: Deranged.
0: Stop doing it. I'm sorry. Okay, I got off on a tangent there. I didn't tell you why you got to go slow. I will next. 850 WFTL.
2: 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One new accident to avoid here in Palm Beach County. You'll find it I-95 southbound on the exit ramp to Gateway Boulevard. This accident has the left lane blocked. Please use caution approaching the area. Traffic is a service of Massage Envy in the traffic center. 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
4: Good morning, everybody. We have a heat advisory that's just been issued for coastal Palm Beach County. It's in play from 11 until 7. It'll feel like well above 105 for most of the afternoon. We're going to see strong storms emerge again after about sunset this evening or around that time from about 7 until 9. That can produce heavy rain and lots of lightning. I'm WPVF 25 First Warning Meteorologist Sandra Shaw.
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15: ABC News, I'm Brian Clark. Oil prices are still rising as Brent crude is now more than $87 a barrel as the U.S. and Iran launch new attacks targeting each other. ABC's Karen Waz, the latest from Washington.
16: President Trump now vows the U.S. will control the Strait of Hormuz. And Trump now wants to charge a 20% fee on all cargo passing through it. He doesn't say how he would do that.
17: I want to be reimbursed because we're protecting a very rich portion of the world. We're spending money.
16: Trump's own Secretary of State, Marco Rubio, recently said such a plan would not be allowed under international law.
15: JP Morgan Chase has just reported profits of nearly $17 billion in the latest quarter, taking advantage of volatility connected to the war. The governor of New York today is expected to sign an order that would stop construction of big new data centers in the state for a year while regulatory framework is considered. This is ABC News.
18: This is the Bloomberg Money Minute. JP Morgan reporting its highest quarterly profit ever as stock traders blew past Wall Street estimates. Even so, CEO Jamie Dimon is cautious about prospects for the future. He says several risks are shifting below the surface like tectonic plates, including geopolitical tension, sticky inflation, and large global fiscal deficits. Bank of America and Wells Fargo also reported quarterly earnings that topped expectations. Wall Street is waiting to hear from Federal Reserve Chair Kevin Warsh as he testifies before Congress this morning. Ahead of that key event, stock futures are holding steady. And with self-driving taxis coming to more cities, the messier aspects of serving unpredictable humans are becoming harder to ignore. Passengers are falling asleep, spilling drinks, dropping food, and even vomiting. Robotaxi companies are trying to address the issues with measures such as charging users for messes and using internal cameras to monitor passengers. Courtney Donahoe, Bloomberg Radio.
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2: 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One new accident to avoid here in Palm Beach County. You'll find it I-95 southbound on the exit ramp to Gateway Boulevard. This accident has the left lane blocked. Please use caution approaching the area. Traffic is a service of Massage Envy in the traffic center. I'm Parker Starr.
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16: Good morning, everybody. We have a heat advisory that's just been issued for coastal Palm Beach County. It's in play from 11 until 7. It'll feel like well above 105 for most of the afternoon. We're going to see strong storms emerge again after about sunset this evening or around that time from about 7 until 9. That can produce heavy rain and lots of lightning. I'm WPVF 25 First Warning Meteorologist Sandra Shaw.
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1: Oh, enlighten, encourage, educate, enrage. You don't have to worry about this. This is something I'd have to worry about. And I did see a lot of cops yesterday driving back from Fort Lauderdale.
3: Oh, I see where you're going with this.
1: Operation Southern Slowdown. You don't have to worry about this, Diener. Your Flintstone car doesn't go over 40, so.
3: So, see, I've got a little advantage here because unlike Leadfoot Jen over there, I obey the speed rules. I'm a law-abiding citizen, Jen.
1: I got news for you.
3: Yes.
1: If you park in the left lane,
3: in
1: the lane that you actually have to pay to use now, which I paid to use yesterday, by the way.
3: Oh.
1: I could never understand, why do people pay to do that? Now I know why.
3: Yes. If you drive far enough south on 95,
1: yes,
3: you'll see.
1: Yes, now I know exactly why. And boy, it's expensive, but that's well worth the investment yesterday. I saw cops everywhere. But there was a box truck in the whatever special lane, whatever they're called, where you pay extra, the express lanes, whatever they're called, going about 55. The F-250 behind him, I thought he was going to run him into the wall.
3: Yeah, you can't do that. You can't go in those lanes that...
1: Yeah, and go 55,
3: no,
1: go 50. This guy, he was... I watched his truck go back and forth and back and forth. I said, he's going to run this guy off the road. I said, jeez Louise. Anyway... reckless driving, they said, according to Florida officials, speeding caused 6% of all traffic fatalities in 2024.
3: Wow.
1: So that's why they're doing this. It runs through the end of the week, by the way. So don't speed, don't drive like an idiot, and you won't get a ticket.
3: I thought it was all month, actually. Okay.
1: No, they said through the end of the week. So.
3: Okay. Hmm.
1: And I'll tell you all about, did you cover this Nolan Wells story?
3: I haven't, actually. The details were kind of like... all over the place, and I didn't know what to really make of it. So if you have more details than me, then by all means.
1: Well, a week after his body was found, 18-year-old kid, Nolan Wells, he was found on Horn Island, which is a Jackson County area in the Carolinas, okay?
3: Okay.
1: He was there for the 4th of the July weekend. He went with a bunch of his friends. Now, let's be very specific, because this is what it has become. It has now become a racial issue.
3: Oh, don't they always?
1: Okay, Nolan, good-looking kid. Tall, athletic. I don't know if he had the ability to get a scholarship to go to college. I don't know. Apparently, he was very good at, I guess, football.
3: Okay.
1: Anyway, good-looking kid. Tall. Big, tall kid.
3: Okay.
1: All of his friends were white on the boat.
3: Gotcha.
1: And they apparently have been friends for a very long time. So they all go out to, like, which would be like the sandbar. You know how they have the sandbar everywhere? Or you go out to a peanut island. So they all go out to this island on their boat on the 4th of July weekend, which is something apparently they have done all the time. Well, all of these other kids come back and they don't bring Nolan with them.
3: Well, that's not good.
1: And apparently the parents aren't buying the stories from all these other kids. They just want, just tell us the truth. Why did you leave him there? They're saying that he met a girl or he met up with other friends. But here's the gotcha. According to certain people, and I'm not saying that these are officials, but according to certain people involved with this case, all of these kids are telling a different story.
3: Oh.
1: So that's what led the parents to say, just tell us the truth. What happened? You know, did you beat him up and throw him in the water? Did he get drunk and drown? Why did you leave him?
3: Oh, wow.
1: So now, on top of that, you have Tyler Perry.
3: Whoa.
1: Just agreed to pay for his funeral. And Colin Kaepernick covering... Kaepernick is paying for an independent autopsy.
3: Well, isn't that nice?
1: So now,
3: basically you have all these race-baiting grifters who come out and want to get involved because it involves... Sorry to say it so crudely, but it involves a black kid and white kids. So you have the race-baiting grifters come out to be...
1: Right.
3: To be involved.
1: And Benjamin Crump is now representing Nolan's family.
3: Speaking of race-baiting grifters.
1: There you go.
3: Okay, there you go.
1: So, was there anything questionable about this kid's death? I don't know. The problem is, and kudos to the parents. I mean, if it were your child, you would want to know the answer.
3: Well, and that's, you know? and that's the thing.
1: Mother's like, yes. You know what? He was a phenomenal swimmer.
3: Okay.
1: So how did he drown?
3: So was do we know if he drowned?
1: So tell me, did he get rip-roaring drunk? And was he messed up and he fell in the water? Did he fall off the boat and you guys left him and couldn't find him? So I mean, what happened?
3: We literally have no idea what happened to this kid. If he drowned, if he got left behind, if they killed him for some reason, if he just left and maybe went off on his own. We have no idea where he is or why.
1: Well, he's unfortunately washed up on shore.
3: Oh,
1: so
3: they did find the body.
1: Yeah. Oh,
3: okay.
1: Yeah. They found his body a week after he went missing.
3: Okay. Like I said, I really didn't have all the details on this.
1: Yeah, he washed up on shore. And so, yes, I mean, unfortunately, they have found his body. But his parents are like, we don't believe he drowned because the kid's a really good swimmer.
3: Wow.
1: And if he was that good of a swimmer, how messed up was he when he went in the water? And was he pushed to the... Just tell us how he got there. That's all they're looking for.
3: Right.
1: Tell us how he died and why you left him. You know, there were six of you. Yeah, you all left him there? And so, this is like... You always had that one friend. Mine was Booch. I'm going to stay, Jen. No, you're not, Booch. No, I'm going to stay. And then you'd leave him. You know, you'd leave him at a club or you leave him somewhere. And maybe that's what happened. But apparently, according to certain people, all of these kids are telling a different story.
3: Mm.
1: So we shall see.
3: Sad story. And that's
1: it's terrible.
3: You know,
1: either way, a young, you know, promising young soul is gone.
3: And that's the worst thing about this. But what I always hate is that it always ends up becoming a race issue. Like, it's sad enough and it's terrible enough that parents lost their child. You know, this young kid dies and however the friends may or may not be involved, we don't know. I'm sure whatever happened, if they were directly involved or not, is traumatizing for them. Whatever happened, I'm sure they were scared, something. And that, I don't know. I don't know anything about what happened, and apparently nobody does. But
1: yeah,
3: everything
1: they just
3: has to become
1: know,
3: race.
1: Was it, you know,
3: like, it's sad enough.
1: Did he get in a fight and somebody knocked him out and pushed him in the water? You know, what happened? That's all. They just want answers. This story ain't going away now that you get Tyler Perry and Colin Kaepernick and Benjamin Crump involved.
3: Oh, my gosh. Well, Jen, I got sports.
1: So do I, by the way, but I don't think I'm going to have time to get to it.
3: I know, we spent a lot of time on that. I'm sorry.
1: That was my fault, sorry.
3: I got some references here. Now, I'll do World Cup in the next one because the semifinals do begin today.
1: Oh, they do?
3: Yes, they do. Oh. And we'll find out today and tomorrow who's going to play in the final on Sunday. And I did a whole geopolitical breakdown yesterday about the matchups and who would be in the box with Trump. Because Trump is going to be at the championship match on Sunday. He's going to
1: present
3: the
1: trophy.
3: Isn't
1: he?
3: That's right, yeah.
1: First time a president's done that, isn't it?
3: Yes, it is. So, I know Macron has been out there before, like when France won in 2018. But he was out there to congratulate the team because he was at the game. So he was out there, like, shaking their hands and stuff. So we might see Manny Macron again. I don't know.
1: So I was going to say, are the presidents of the nations that will be represented, will they be there as well?
3: That's what I'm wondering, right?
1: Like, does the king and queen come if England makes it?
3: Or Prince Harry or Prince William?
1: Oh, no. We don't want William. You don't want Harry. You want William and Kate. Bring them over.
3: I think they would show up. But I got the other kind of football, Jim.
1: What's that?
3: American
1: football.
3: Yes. We got, according to the early polling here, I actually spoke about this a little bit last week, but I'll tie it in with some of these other countdowns coming up. The early polling, top teams in the nation. Number one.
1: Who won? I don't even remember who won the Super Bowl.
3: Not NFL, college football.
1: I'm sorry. Top teams. Who won last year? Indiana.
3: Indiana over Miami.
1: I would assume Indiana's number one.
3: They are not? No, because they don't have Fernando Mendoza anymore.
1: Oh.
3: They got a new quarterback. They're in the top 10. Also in the top 10, my Miami Hurricanes at number 7. And this isn't like an AP poll. This is like based off of like ESPN Power Index, they call it, FPI.
1: You throw Miami in there all the time.
3: Of course, because it's you and I.
1: They're not that good, but go ahead.
3: Oh, okay. And then you have number 1, and this pains me to say it, and that's why I bring up Miami, because if I'm going to bring up Miami, I'm going to bring up Ohio State.
1: Ohio State's number 1?
3: Number 1, according
1: to... Are you kidding me?
3: ESPN FPI Power Index thingy.
1: That's because of their bench is so deep. I'm concerned about Ohio State, but their bench is deep. So,
3: and also, according to CBS College Football, they've come out with a tiered list. Again, this is not an official AP poll, but a tiered list by CBS College or CBS Sports. According to them, there's 5-6 tiers of college football teams who have a chance at being in the college football playoff this year. It goes from tier 6 to 1. Tier 6 are the dark horses, teams like Tennessee, Clemson, South Carolina. Tier 5, maybe because of first-year coaches like Ole Miss and Michigan. Tier 4, they need help in the schedule like BYU and SMU. Tier 3, all right, this is a second look here. Teams like LSU, USC, Alabama. Tier 2, good enough to make it. Texas, Indiana. And Tier 1, clear frontrunners, Jen, Notre Dame, Oregon.
1: Oh, yeah, your second team. You're the only person in the world who has two college football teams. Pick one.
3: Notre Dame, Oregon, Georgia, and to round out CBS's clear contenders for the college football playoff this year, Miami and Ohio State.
1: CBS, I hate that.
3: Here we go again. I know it's still July. I know we still got World Cup this week to finish it off, but we are coming to the finish line of the World Cup, so that means we're getting into football mode, Jen. Get ready.
1: Amazing Florida and Florida State aren't on that list.
3: I know, it's sad. Much as I hate them as rivals, friendly rivals.
1: It's sad.
3: I want them to be in there. It's better competition. It's better stories.
1: All right. I was going to do this in rapid fire, but we ran out of time, so we'll do it next. USA Today, that far left-wing crazed publication, is out with the top active college football coaches.
3: The
1: top five in the country.
3: And
1: Think about who's on it. By the way, I don't see your team anywhere on this list.
3: Oh, then that's BS. How? They were just at the championship game last year, and our coach Mario Cristobal is one of the best recruiters in the country.
1: And that's a recruiter. He's not a great coach. He's a good recruiter.
3: They were the championship game. What do you mean he's not a great coach?
1: I'll tell you who's in the top five.
3: You made my voice.
1: Your team ain't there. I got news for you.
3: You made my voice go squeaky.
1: Okay, it's going to go even squeakier.
3: Oh! You do this to me.
1: I missed this so much.
3: It's worth the price of admission for you to make me crazy.
1: It's next. 850 WFTL.
3: You're going to lose it.
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2: 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Three accidents to watch out for now here in Palm Beach County, beginning I-95 southbound, just south of Woolbright Road. You'll find the other two. I-95 southbound on the exit ramp to Gateway Boulevard and eastbound on Lakeview Ave at South Dixie Highway. 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I'm Parker Starr.
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11: Good morning, everybody. We have a heat advisory that's just been issued for coastal Palm Beach County. It's in play from 11 until 7. It'll feel like well above 105 for most of the afternoon. We're going to see strong storms emerge again after about sunset this evening or around that time from about 7 until 9. That can produce heavy rain and lots of lightning. I'm WPVF 25 First Warning Meteorologist Sandra Shaw.
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1: Jennifer Ross, Stephen Diener.
3: Hi.
1: Hi. I'm back. Still trying to figure out how to do this. By the way, did it rain a lot while I was gone?
3: Oh, my gosh. Yesterday was insane.
1: It was?
3: Don't tell me.
1: No, it didn't rain.
3: Don't tell
1: me.
3: How did it not rain at your house?
1: I don't know. It didn't rain.
3: Everywhere I went, there was rain. I got a massive storm around 5 o'clock in my backwoods there, Port St. Lucie. Thunder, rain, lightning. I heard a transformer blow. There was wind.
1: Really?
3: It was unbelievable. And then I came down here last night to help out with some things at my brother's house. And on the way down here, I got some drizzle rain. And then at about 10 o'clock down there in the Wellington area, there was a massive thunderstorm from like 10 to 11 p.m. I don't know. How do you not? What?
1: I'm telling you. I swear I'm in a bubble.
3: Oh, my gosh.
1: Because you have to understand, I start all my farm duties at like 3:34.
3: Yes.
1: Depending on, you know, I got to clean out the kitchen, the chicken coop, and redo their waters and fill in the duck pond and all this other stuff. So I was out there like, you know, 4 o'clock, and it was getting dark. And I could see in the distance and the pizzle, toward the pizzle, it was pouring. I'm like, okay, I'm going to hurry this up. So I hurry to feed all the animals, sit down on the back porch, jump in the pool, sit down on the back porch. It got windy for like 10 seconds, and then it just stopped.
3: And that was
1: nothing
3: it.
1: Nothing happened.
3: That was it.
1: Then the sun came out.
3: It's unbelievable.
1: I swear, I am not lying.
3: It did not
1: rain at my house yesterday.
3: It never fails.
1: It never fails. So hopefully today I'll get some rain. I don't know.
3: So how are you going to incense me now?
1: Usually. USA Today is out with its rankings. Top 25 active college football coaches. I just picked the top 5.
3: Okay.
1: Because after 5, you know, top 10 is okay. But the top 5's biggie.
3: Let me see if I can guess.
1: Okay. Number 1, active college football coach who's active today.
3: Now
1: on a list, now coaching a college football team.
3: So we're not talking about Lou Holtz, Jimmy Johnson, Newt Rockne,
1: Woody Hayes. No. We're not going back to the Bo Schembechler days. No.
3: Gotcha, okay.
1: These are active. I am currently employed by a football team.
3: Joe Paterno, Bobby Bowden, nothing like that.
1: Okay. Joe Paterno should be taken off the list.
3: Oh, my gosh.
1: Because of what he knew. Sorry.
3: Maybe he did, maybe he didn't, but that's a whole different story.
1: You can't tell me
3: it's a whole different story.
1: I know,
3: Big Ten bias is showing. I gotta see. top five.
1: I love Joe Paterno. He was a paisan. Come esta.
3: That's true. Active coaches. All right. Well, since you're doing the list, that means Ryan Day of Ohio State is number one.
1: No.
3: Oh, really?
1: No.
3: Wow. Okay. No. Kurt Cignetti, Indiana.
1: Kurt Cignetti, Indiana, number one on the list after winning last year's national title.
3: Won the title.
1: He was 13th the year before,
3: by
1: the way.
3: How about that?
1: So that's what happened. Yeah. Kurt Cignetti's number one. Number two.
3: Oh, gosh. How about Ryan Day?
1: Ryan Day's number three. I'll give you credit for that. Ryan Day's probably one of the youngest, too, by the way.
3: Yeah, he's a young guy. Still pretty young guy. So number two. So that means my guy, Mario Cristobal from the Miami Hurricanes, who were just in the championship game and one of the best recruiters in the nation, one of the best offensive line gurus in the nation. He's got to be number two.
1: Ryan right, Jen? Far better and far better negotiator, by the way, for
3: right,
1: players.
3: Right, Jen?
1: No, he's not in the top five.
3: He's not in the top five. No. Okay, Mario Cristobal's not in the top five. Okay.
1: I'm sorry about that.
3: Steve Sarkisian?
1: Steve Sarkisian. Who is
3: he? From Texas?
1: No, he's not on the list. Not in the top five.
3: Oh, wow. Okay, that's fine. What about?
1: I love doing this to you.
3: you make me crazy. Lane Kiffin
1: comes in number five after leaving Ole Miss in the lurch.
3: Yeah,
1: for LSU, that wasn't a very nice thing he did. By the way,
3: it wasn't.
1: He was ranked number six last year.
3: Oh, okay.
1: He moves up to five.
3: Who else is? I'm running out of time now, so tell me who else is on this list.
1: Kirby Smart, Georgia.
3: Oh, sure.
1: Number two. He was number one the year. After winning three SEC championships, he was number one for the past 4 years. He fell to number two because Chris Cignetti.
3: All right. Who was number four? Did we say number four?
1: Marcus Freeman, Notre Dame.
3: Oh, sure. Marcus Freeman. Okay.
1: Other team.
3: Yes.
1: Okay. You rant and rave about I have two college teams, yet one of your team makes it. You don't say anything.
3: Well, that's just because my main team, the Miami Hurricanes, beat my second team, Notre Dame. So they should be ranked ahead of them.
1: President Trump is gearing up for next month's $250,000 Grand Prix for Freedom 250.
3: This looks awesome.
1: He had several of the IndyCar drivers at the White House yesterday. Did he get to drive in one of the cars?
3: No.
1: I don't think he'd fit in one of those cars.
3: They did a practice lap, though, and did a pit stop in front of the White House. It was hilarious.
1: Of course, Trump is predicting it'll be the most watched race ever. I don't think so, but that's besides the point.
3: It would probably be up there with the Indy 500.
1: But it's pretty cool.
3: Yeah, just out of intrigue.
1: Tickets, like general admission tickets, are all free.
3: That's right. Very cool.
1: Not anymore. They don't have any left. They had to get them by like June 10th or something.
3: No, I agree, though. I mean, just out of intrigue, I think people will tune in and be like, what does this look like?
1: They said it'll be held, its first ever Indy car in the streets of Washington, D.C., August 22nd to the 23rd, and they're going to go by all the monuments. So you're going to see him cruising
3: past,
1: the Lincoln Memorial in the background, or the Washington Monument, or the reflecting pool that is reflecting, right?
3: Yes and no. I have news about that, actually.
1: Oh, dear God.
3: It was reflecting when I was there, but this actually just broke like 30 minutes ago.
1: Oh, yeah, they were going to drain it again. We will discuss when we get back. 850 WFTL.
10: 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Three accidents to watch out for now here in Palm Beach County, beginning I-95 southbound, just south of Woolbright Road. You'll find the other two. I-95 southbound on the exit ramp to Gateway Boulevard, and eastbound on Lakeview Ave at South Dixie Highway. 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I'm Parker Starr.
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12: Good morning, everybody. We have a heat advisory that's just been issued for coastal Palm Beach County. It's in play from 11 until 7. It'll feel like well above 105 for most of the afternoon. We're going to see strong storms emerge again after about sunset this evening or around that time from about 7 until 9. That can produce heavy rain and lots of lightning. I'm WPDF 25 First Warning Meteorologist Sandra Shaw.
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23: ABC News. I'm Brian Clark. Targets in the Middle East struck by Iranian missiles as oil prices continue to soar. The U.S.-Iran ceasefire continues to deteriorate. The U.S. struck targets in Iran overnight. ABC's Mary Bruce has the latest from the White House.
24: After Iran announced it's closing down the critical waterway, the president now reinstating the U.S. blockade of Iranian ports. Going even further, Trump declaring the U.S. will soon become, quote, the guardian of the Hormuz Strait, and announcing plans to charge a 20% fee on all cargo that passes through it.
27: We're spending money, and so what we've done is we are going to be reimbursed for protection.
24: That plan directly contradicts what his own Secretary of State Marco Rubio said just days ago. The charging a fee would violate international law.
23: New York's imposing a one-year moratorium on the construction of all new large data centers in the state. It's a different story in Louisiana, where Meta's more than doubling the size of its data center in Richland Parish. Governor Jeff Landry touting the economic benefits.
28: It's going to create 7,500 construction jobs, more than 1,000 permanent high-paying jobs, nearly 1,900 additional indirect jobs.
23: Witnesses to Monday's deadly shooting involving an ICE agent in Maine are talking about what they saw. ABC's Victor Oquendo's on the scene in Biddeford, Maine.
29: This morning, growing outrage after an ICE agent shot and killed someone who was not the target they were pursuing for the second time in less than a week, this time in Maine. Daniel Boucher says he saw agents pull the driver out.
30: He put him on the ground, and I heard the young man say, "I tried to stop." Clearly heard him say that.
29: Boucher says one ICE agent claimed the man tried to run him over.
23: More than 125 million people in the U.S. are under various heat alerts. Heat records are possible today in cities like Rapid City, Fargo, and Grand Forks.
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1: 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We still have three accidents slowing you down. Palm Beach County beginning I-95 southbound south of Linton Boulevard. You'll find the others I-95 southbound south of Woolbright Road and on Elmhurst Road at Military Trail. 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I'm Parker Starr.
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12: Good morning, everybody. We have a heat advisory that's just been issued for coastal Palm Beach County. It's in play from 11 until 7. It'll feel like well above 105 for most of the afternoon. We're going to see strong storms emerge again after about sunset this evening or around that time from about 7 until 9. That can produce heavy rain and lots of lightning. I'm WPDF 25 First Warning Meteorologist Sandra Shaw.
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4: For Ross Steven Diener, thanks for being here, 96.3 FM in northern Palm Beach County. I listened on that yesterday, actually.
5: Oh, good. Now we're back together. This has, like, been forever. I mean, when I went away to D.C., and then you went away, and we had 4th of July vacation, and then we were back for, like, 2 days together last week before you went on the Disney cruise, and now we're, like, we're back. Like, we're good.
4: Yeah, for a couple of days, and then you're leaving again.
5: I got one day on July 31st.
4: And where are you going?
5: Disney.
4: Yeah, okay.
5: Hey, look, you were just on the cruise, all right? So whatever.
4: Mine was work. I worked hard.
5: Oh, yes.
4: Can't you tell? I have no nails left. I worked myself.
5: Yes, you did. Worked hard in your tan is what you did.
4: That's about it. Actually, the tan was there before I left because that was from vacation. I just went to the beach.
5: Very nice.
4: Speaking of going to the beach, I'll bring this up again because a lot of people are ticked off about it. Palm Beach County is talking about charging to park at all 14 beaches.
5: Hate
4: they
5: that.
4: They say it'll make up for the shortfall when they get rid of property tax.
5: Well,
4: that'll be one of the things they do. I am making this prediction right now, and I'm not picking on Palm Beach County. It'll be every county, every city, every town, every little hamlet across the state. They are going to use this property tax issue as their way of getting other things passed to justify it.
5: Interesting.
4: Okay, well, you're not going to be paying property tax, so you can pay $4 an hour to go park at the beach.
5: Oh, I see what you're saying.
4: See what I mean? We need to make up the shortfall.
5: So they'll nickel and dime us in different places.
4: So the property tax thing will be the panacea of all things the bottom line for why we're increasing prices somewhere else. Well, you don't have to pay property tax now, so we can raise that you know tax rate to whatever.
5: Don't like
4: 8%.
5: It.
4: You know it's coming, so just be
5: prepared. I hope not.
4: Well, anyway, that's it's going to happen. You live in Pizzle's going to be charging, I think it's next year.
5: I refuse to believe it.
4: Okay, go look it up. Because I know the place I go to that little jetty park in mm-hmm. Fort Pierce all the time. And you can park right there on the water. It's great. And they're talking about charging for parking. And people are livid about it.
5: Yeah, I hate that.
4: I'm just saying. Get ready. It's going to happen. Okay, tell me about the reflecting pool.
5: Well, if I'm going to do that, that's what it sounds like right now. In order to fully tell the story, Jen, we have to play our music for the Trump Post. He has posted about it. It's official. Oh, yes. That's right. Here it comes. Here we go.
4: Very Olympic-ish music.
5: It's very good. President Trump on Truth Social within the past hour writes, "We drained the beautiful reflecting pool today. It's gone, Jen."
4: They already drained it?
5: It's gone.
4: It started last night. Okay.
5: He says, "We drained it in order to fix the scars and damage that was done by the vandals 2 weeks ago." He said, "We wanted to wait until after the 4th of July weekend," and in parentheses, he wrote here also, "and after Diener's vacation." He did write that.
4: Liar.
5: And then he says, "The slashes," he says, "the slashes were 300 yards long, and the floor of the pool was cut, then pulled upward with great force by these thugs." Wow.
4: If he can prove that was done,
5: maybe they'll show pictures of it.
4: I'm sure they're going to show pictures of it.
5: He said the Parks Department had to empty the water in order to fix the watertight basin. It will be refilled and put back into service soon. These country-hating sleaze bags should pay a big price for the damage done. Make America great again. Wow, look at that. He's coming out strong against him. He's talking like, matter of fact, they did this. There's slash marks. There's cut marks. Holy cow.
4: Why would you do that?
5: It's sick people.
4: Why? You know, even if you don't like the President of the United States, what's that got to do with anything?
5: They hated water. I spoke about it while you were out. That these people, there were literal videos, Jen, before I went to D.C., there were literal videos of people who were standing at the edge of the reflecting pool before they put up the fences for the fireworks for the 4th of July. There were people who were standing at the edge of the reflecting pool talking to the algae. I spoke about this on Thursday when you were gone. They were talking to the algae. I kid you not.
4: What were they saying?
5: They were encouraging it. They were saying,
4: great.
5: Come on, you can grow, you can do it. It was the most disturbing thing. I think that's going to stick with me the rest of my life. And if you're wondering what these people look like, they look exactly what you would think someone would look like if they were standing at the edge of the reflecting pool, speaking to algae and encouraging it to grow. They look exactly what you think they would look like. Let me just put it that way.
4: I just don't get why.

0: And she's a DoorDash driver, deliverer. She's in Houston. She parks her little orange car, you know, right in front of somebody's house. It looks like a fairly nice neighborhood in Houston. She opens up the door, and as she opens up the door, she is hit by a runaway driver fleeing from police.
1: Wow.
0: He slams into the door. The door hits her. She goes flying. He jumps out. He parks. He jumps out of the car and takes off. And he goes running away. They identified him as Torrance Whitaker, by the way. He was later caught by police. But this is the killer. The DoorDash woman, she gets whacked. She falls down. She picks up she gets back up. She picks up the food. She delivers the food, comes back, gets in her car, and drives away.
1: What a trooper.
0: I'm like, what are you doing?
1: Wow.
0: No, just left. See, I'm fine. See you later. The next day, she said she woke up. She could barely move. So now she's talking about maybe considering claims against this guy. But I don't think, since he stole the car he was in, I don't think he's got much money, sweetheart. So, but how do you like that?
1: It was insane when I saw the video. It was like the video of the guy getting thrown in the air by the bison.
0: The bison.
1: Oh, my gosh.
0: By the way, the guy that filmed the bison guy, was a 75-year-old grandfather. And there were a number of other people at Yellowstone. And according to all the experts, even the Yellowstone people, they said the guy was far, he and his grandson were far enough away. And he said the reason he got hit was he told the guy that filmed him, the first words were, "How's my grandson? Is he okay?"
1: Oh, wow.
0: I guess I have a feeling that grandpa went out of his way to get the bison's attention so it wouldn't attack his grandson. This poor man, he went flying in the air.
1: Oh, it was terrible. And everybody was like...
0: Yeah, he broke his leg in like four spots.
1: And that's what I'm saying. Like, everyone was like, you know, posting memes about this and posting the video and like making fun of it. I'm like, doesn't anyone feel bad for this poor old man who is running for his life in fear of a giant bison chasing him who gets thrown in the air and breaks his legs? Like, no one else feels bad for this guy but me. Everyone's just joking around about it. I'm like, good gosh.
0: Well, yeah, it was a horrible. He got hurt really badly.
1: Jeez.
0: It happened on July 10th, so it was like a week ago. But they said there were a bunch of other people, and one of the wildlife experts at Yellowstone said it is mating season. And the bulls, this bull bison was apparently just overstocked with testosterone, and it makes them angry. And that's why they attack. And that's why they tell you stay about, 25 yards from a bison, 100 yards from bears, wolves, and cougars. Speaking of bears, did you do this story about the bear that walked into the Alaskan store and went shopping?
1: Well, speaking of like the wild kingdom, no, what happened?
0: It's got this bear. This is like the animal stories here. This bear, there's this store in, I'm trying to think of what city it was in Alaska, and it has a barber shop at the front of it, and then there's a hallway, and then there's a little grocery store. Here comes the bear walking by the grocery by the barber shop, and one of the barbers just went, "There's a bear outside, like right there." And it was like they got glass windows, and then you can, obviously glass windows. They got windows all around the place. So you can see the bear just walk by, walks into the grocery store. Like, you'd walk into the Publix, doors open. It was like, sliding doors. Doors open, goes in, grabs an orange, comes back out, decides to leave a little deposit in the hallway and leaves.
1: Oh, well, isn't that nice?
0: Yeah. Hello, see you later, bye. But they just sat there and watched this thing walk in. I'm thinking, okay, things that don't happen in your part of the woods.
1: No, that's true.
0: A bear comes walking through.
1: Although we have spotted bears. I haven't, but others have spotted bears in Port St. Lucie lately in the Tradition area.
0: There are three of them.
1: Do you see what
0: I
1: mean?
0: By the way, the bear entered. It was Joint Base Elmendorf, Richardson in Alaska. That's where it was.
1: Oh, okay.
0: So
1: it's a big base.
0: It was on a naval base.
1: That happens.
0: Just wandered in. Hello, how you been?
1: It's Alaska. It's like having a gator walk into your backyard here. It happens.
0: Yeah, sure. The bears in Tradition, by the way, apparently they were near like the downtown community center, where they have everything going on in the plaza there.
1: Now that's a bigger deal. Yes.
0: I think that's a far bigger deal.
1: Yes.
0: Hello, Mr. Bear. How are you? Nice to see you.
1: That's right.
0: Did I talk about the pasta pass?
1: No.
0: I will next. 850 WFTL.
1: Yummy.
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6: 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We still have three accidents slowing you down. Palm Beach County beginning I-95 southbound south of Linton Boulevard. You'll find the others I-95 southbound south of Woolbright Road and on Elmhurst Road at Military Trail. Traffic is a service of Massage Envy in the Traffic Center. I'm Parker Starr.
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8: Good morning, everybody. We have a heat advisory that's just been issued for coastal Palm Beach County. It's in play from 11 until 7. It'll feel like well above 105 for most of the afternoon. We're going to see strong storms emerge again after about sunset this evening or around that time from about 7 until 9. That can produce heavy rain and lots of lightning. I'm WPVF 25 First Warning Meteorologist Sandra Shaw.
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0: Jennifer Ross, Stephen Dean are back together again after it seems like months apart. We were together for 2 days last week, but then I left again. Sorry.
10: I know it does. It feels like even though we were back like for a couple days together last week, it feels like this is our first show in like a month.
0: Yeah. It's weird. It's almost a month if you think about it. So it's been a long time. So I'm not going anywhere for a while. October, I think, is my next vacation.
10: I got 1 day, July 31st. So right. We're here for a while.
0: Okay, you're stuck with this weather.
10: Yes, we're back.
0: The president, a couple of things. Here are the headlines. Lindsey Graham's sister, her name is Darlene Graham Nordone. She's going to fill his seat, South Carolina Senate seat, until the end of his term, which would be in January. So she's there to fill in for Lindsey Graham. I still have not seen any details about his passing or his funeral. Is he going to lie in state? He's going to be, who was it, Lewis? Remember John Lewis?
10: Yeah, the congressman.
0: They dragged that poor man's body across like 18 states before they finally put him in the ground. It's like, bury the poor guy. How long are you going to keep him, you know, in this state here? Let me go.
10: They had a lot of ceremony for him.
0: But did they? And granted, I understand the ceremony. But, you know, as a family, you got to wait weeks, days before you bury somebody. That just makes life so much more traumatizing. I'm sorry.
10: I understand.
0: It's like I don't believe in the Catholic wake. I think it's the stupidest thing in the world.
10: I don't know what they're doing, what the plans are. I know Trump had put out, you know, that he ordered flags to be half-staff until Saturday.
0: Right. So should be interesting. Yeah. But I would assume he's going to lie in state somewhere, whether not only in the Senate, in the Capitol building in South Carolina, but I believe in probably in Washington, D.C. as well, I would assume. I mean, he was a well-established senator for a long time, so, and well-admired. So anyway, that's she's his sister, Darlene Graham Nodorn, who Lindsey Graham adopted when they were kids. Well, when he was old enough, obviously, of an adult age, because their parents died when they were little, and he didn't want his sister going away, getting stuffed in a foster home somewhere.
10: So now
0: he adopted her. That's pretty cool.
10: So now she's the sitting senator until, January?
0: January,
10: I think, right?
0: Yeah. So the South Carolina governor, Henry McMaster, you'll hear about him a lot probably in the next couple of days. He made the announcement yesterday. The Iraqi prime minister, the Iraqi Prime Minister Ali al-Zaidi is going to be at the White House today. They're talking about the economic things. They're trying to figure out a go around the Strait of Hormuz because they're tired of Iran screwing things up.
10: Yes.
0: This is for future use between Kuwait and Saudi Arabia and Turkey and all of those countries, you know, along that whole geographical area. They're all getting together trying to figure out, all right, we got to build another way. Like the Panama Canal. We got to build something to get through this body of water without being stopped by Iran.
10: Yeah, they're talking about like all these pipelines and everything. So that's going to be really interesting. Meanwhile, Trump pretty much put out that we've taken over the Strait of Hormuz, that we're looking at, charging a toll. Paying for protection because we're protecting all the ships.
0: He's become the godfather.
10: Yeah, 20%.
0: He is Don Corleone.
10: That's right.
0: 20%. He's getting 20%, a 20% fee on the cargo. So if you're carrying $1 billion worth of cargo, we're getting 20% of that to make sure that your ship gets to the Strait of Hormuz without any problem.
10: Pay up, baby.
0: How do you like that?
10: So it also, and the strikes continue as well. You know, in the meantime of doing that, he put out the naval blockade again for Iran. And then last night, 5 hours of strikes, Jen, throughout the night in Iran off the coast there. They're going after basically any type of capability that the Iranian military would have to disrupt shipping within the Strait of Hormuz. I mean, they were hitting all these different targets, missiles, silos, and, defense systems on, you know, kind of on the banks there of the Strait of Hormuz. 5 hours of strikes taking out this stuff. And
0: they're
10: we're not stopping
0: any ship, by the way, that's doing business with Iran. They won't let them through.
10: Oh, right, exactly.
0: They won't let them go through.
10: Yeah, yeah, they got the blockade back on. So, he's had enough. He's like, they want to make a deal, great. If not, this is what we're going to be doing. Good.
0: It seems
10: get it done.
0: Boy, you called this weeks ago. I figured, we'll have a peace deal, and they actually can believe them. Not the case.
10: Get
0: not
10: it done.
0: Case. That's for sure. The best news, it's called Lock the Clock.
10: Good.
0: Thank you. It passed a chamber-wide vote yesterday, and it was a key vote in the House Rules Committee, 6-4, which means now it goes through to the full House. They approved this vote 6-4, which means, and apparently that's where most of the opposition was in this House Rules Committee. So it looks like daylight saving time, what we're in right now, will stay. So come November, if all goes according to plan, which they say it's going to pass, so they say it's best time ever, we will not be falling back. We'll stay where we are.
10: That's
0: right. Wouldn't that be nice?
10: It would be. And there's a list here, too. I guess I can read off this real quick. I really want this to happen. I know you do, too. The opponents of it, someone like Tom Cotton, senator from Arkansas, the opponents to it saying that we don't like it because the sunrise would be too late. For example, 8:02 a.m. would be the average sunrise starting in December for Miami. 8:25 in Atlanta. Basically an 8 o'clock hour across the board here. 8:30 in Seattle, 8:30 in Cleveland would be the sunrise. So later sunrises in the winter without the fall back, but the later sunsets. So, you know, you're not going to be getting dark like at 4:30 in some areas, which is just crazy. So, you know, we can start our day in a little bit of darkness, but, you know, to get, 4 o'clock sunsets is just ridiculous in a lot of places.
11: I mean,
10: and we wouldn't have to change the clock back and forth.
11: What does Tom Cotton do on a day of rains all day?
10: Yeah, right, exactly.
11: Does he go hide somewhere?
10: Well,
11: does it change his life?
10: I'm with you. I'm with you. That's what the opponents are saying. Oh, no, it's too dark for too long in the morning. But to change the clock back and forth continuously, it screws up the body. It's not good. It's inconvenient. It confuses people. No, we need lock the clock, baby. Sunshine Protection Act. And once it passes the House, I believe they vote on it tomorrow. And then it has to go to the Senate. So hopefully it passes through the Senate. And if it does, Trump will sign it. And that'll be the end of daylight savings time. How nice would that be?
11: That'd be really nice.
10: Please.
11: Because I hate changing the clocks. It just screws it.
10: Please.
11: It screws you up for weeks.
10: Yes.
11: Before you finally get used to it.
10: I'm with you.
11: Speaking of screwing things up, this will screw up your waistline, but boy, is it well worth the investment. The never-ending pasta pass at Olive Garden. Do I not have any time?
10: No, not at all. We're like,
11: I will tell you all about it. It's back, by the way, and I'll tell you how to get one when we get back with Rapid Fire, 850 WFTL.
6: 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We still have 3 accidents to avoid. Palm Beach County, beginning I-95 southbound south of Linton Boulevard. You'll find the second, I-95 southbound south of Woolbright Road, and the third on Northlake Boulevard, just west of Ibis Boulevard. This accident has caused stop-and-go traffic to reach back all the way to the Beeline Highway. Please use caution approaching the area. 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I'm Parker Starr.
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8: Good morning, everybody. We have a heat advisory that's just been issued for coastal Palm Beach County. It's in play from 11 until 7. It'll feel like well above 105 for most of the afternoon. We're going to see strong storms emerge again after about sunset this evening or around that time from about 7 until 9. That can produce heavy rain and lots of lightning. I'm WPVF 25 First Warning Meteorologist Sandra Shaw.
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22: Clark, more attacks from both sides of the Middle East. Iran and the U.S. have launched strikes, and oil prices up again this morning. Javed Ali is a former senior director for counterterrorism on the National Security Council.
23: It seems like we're almost back to where things were on February 28th to the middle of April, when every day both Iran and the United States, and back then Israel, were conducting hundreds of strikes against each other. And I think what we're seeing now, this is a battle of wills. Months into that post-February 28th opening salvos.
22: About 125 million people in the U.S. facing high heat today as a new summer heat wave pushes across the country. New York's governor is set to sign off on a one-year moratorium on building new data centers statewide above a certain size. It would be the first restriction of its kind in the country. This is ABC News.
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26: This is Bloomberg Money Minute. Home prices in the U.S. are at an all-time high. According to Redfin, prices rose 2.2% in June from a year ago to a record of close to $409,000 nationwide. The real estate market has gotten a bit more competitive due to the steady labor market. More than one in five homes that sold in June went for more than their original list price. Checking on the markets, a standoff between the U.S. and Iran weighed on stocks yesterday. The tech-heavy Nasdaq tumbled more than 1.5%. This morning, all eyes are on the Federal Reserve as Kevin Warsh is about to make his first appearance before Congress as chair. He testifies before the House today and the Senate tomorrow. Stock futures are looking at modest losses. And the iconic British heavy metal band Iron Maiden has sold a stake in its music rights for an undisclosed amount. The 50-50 partnership with Swedish music investment firm Pop House Entertainment Group will involve projects such as a museum experience. Courtney Donahoe, Bloomberg Radio.
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6: 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We still have 3 accidents to avoid Palm Beach County, beginning I-95 southbound south of Linton Boulevard. You'll find the second I-95 southbound south of Woolbright Road and the third on North Lake Boulevard, just west of Ibis Boulevard. This accident has caused stop and go traffic to reach back all the way to the Beeline Highway. Please use caution approaching the area. Traffic is a service of Massage Envy in the Traffic Center. I'm Parker Starr. We'll be right back.
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8: Good morning, everybody. We have a heat advisory that's just been issued for coastal Palm Beach County. It's in play from 11 until 7. It'll feel like well above 105 for most of the afternoon. We're going to see strong storms emerge again after about sunset this evening or around that time from about 7 until 9. That can produce heavy rain and lots of lightning. I'm WPDF 25 First Warning Meteorologist Sandra Shaw.
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11: It all fluff, and it's all good fluff that you need to hear about.
10: Why not?
11: This is where we come to the table with new stories or older stories, and we expound on them, and it's supposed to enlighten, enrich, enthrall you.
10: Let's do it.
11: This will excite you. This will excite you, I can tell you that. The never-ending pasta pass.
10: Delicious.
11: Last time it was at the Olive Garden, 2019.
10: Really? That long ago?
11: 2019.
10: Pre-COVID. Things are back, baby.
11: How do you like that?
10: We're back. We're all the way back.
11: What does the pasta pass give you as a person who buys one? 13 weeks of unlimited pasta, breadsticks, and more.
10: Oh, no.
11: And probably an extra 20 pounds.
10: Yes, at least. Yeah.
11: The passes cost $100, plus you're going to pay the tax. But you have to be speedy, and you have to be lucky, because Olive Garden sells 10,000 total passes.
10: Do they really?
11: Yep. 10,000 of them across the country. They sold out within minutes the last time they did it. Literally within like 2 minutes, they were all gone.
10: Hypothermical for you, Jen.
11: Yes.
10: What's to stop, say, someone like me buying a pass for $100?
11: Yes.
10: And taking my family of four and just ordering a ton of pasta for us? Nothing, right? I mean, I can pay for it. I paid for the pass.
11: Probably nothing.
10: Right?
11: And yeah, everyone you pay gets for the pass, you get unlimited pasta.
10: Yeah.
11: Maybe it's just per person. Maybe it's, you know, you can get, what are you going to get? One pasta bowl and just, you know, okay, the second time you fill it, give it to your kid.
10: Yeah, so, right. Give me a bunch of pasta.
11: I've never had the never-ending pasta pass, by the way, so I don't know the answer to that question, but maybe somebody else does.
10: One of us needs to buy this, and you and I will go and experiment.
11: No. The never-ending pasta pass, by the way. Yeah. Next Thursday, this Thursday, 2 days from now, at pastapass.com.
10: Oh,
11: you should be able to remember that. At 2 o'clock is when they drop.
10: Thursday.
11: At 2:01, they'll be sold out.
10: Oh, my gosh.
11: If it takes that long.
10: All right. Big day on Thursday. So
11: unless they crash the site, too. That
10: right.
11: Could be another problem that they have.
10: All right, so be ready.
11: So Thursday, 2 o'clock, pastapass.com if you want to buy one of the never-ending pasta passes.
10: So I'll buy my pasta pass at 2 o'clock, and then I'll wait for Trump's speech at 9 o'clock on Thursday.
11: There you go.
10: Where supposedly he's going to announce election interference from 2020.
11: No, he said he's got proof that they rigged the election.
10: And I'm sure he does.
11: Should That's be interesting be to see what happens.
10: Very interesting.
11: So there, you get your pasta pass, be excited, and then you can get really excited when Trump shows you proof that the election was rigged.
10: What a banner day it's going to be on Thursday. All right, Jen.
11: Diener.
10: I've been waiting for this story for you. I'm going to just unload here on a true rapid fire. Are you ready?
11: Go.
10: First one, I saved this you from last week because you were gone and I couldn't tell you, but now you're back and I'm telling you.
11: What?
10: It's a 5-day-old story. In the Vatican. Remember, last week you told me you found me a new car because my car is old and dilapidated.
11: Oh, yeah, the Topolino or whatever it is.
10: That's right, yes, the Topolino. Which
11: means a little mouse.
10: Translates to little mouse, and then you ended up telling me that it's basically a golf cart, a glorified golf cart from Fiat. It goes 20 miles per hour.
11: Now you can. Now it goes 15, but you can pump it up to like 25 or 30.
10: Oh, thank you. Okay,
11: you gotta get the aftermarket kit that boosts it.
10: So you were just teasing me about it, saying this could be my new car.
11: Bought one. Did you buy one?
10: I did not buy one.
11: Oh, okay.
10: But it turns out, Jen, that the Vatican listens to the morning show on the morning show app.
11: Oh, don't tell me they got a Topolino for the Pope.
10: Pope Leo the 14th.
11: No.
10: Put in a purchase order for 20 new Fiat Topolinos. For Vatican City.
11: They're going to run them around the Vatican.
10: Yes.
11: Yeah.
10: This is giving you like the Topolino is now the official new vehicle for the Vatican. I couldn't wait to tell you about this.
11: Made Stellantis happy, that's for sure.
10: Yes, it did.
11: Keep them in business for a while. That's wild.
10: I know. I couldn't wait to tell you. And then another one that I've had saved since last week. Scientists have captured what they say is a rare video footage of a great white shark. in the waters off the coast of Rhode Island.
11: They're
10: coming for you, Jen.
11: Wow.
10: It's happening. They're really here.
11: Did they say where in Rhode Island?
10: No, I didn't.
11: It's a tiny state. There's a lot of shoreline in Rhode Island.
10: That means when you go back in October, he's out there waiting for you. He's like, Jen, I'm
11: going
10: here.
11: On the water. The beaches are closed. You can't get on the beach.
10: These beaches will be open, Sheriff. And then on top of that,
11: the Kittner kid spilling out on the dock. We don't want that happening.
10: The beaches are open. Everyone's having a wonderful
11: time. I just watched Jaws the other day, actually.
10: Oh, my gosh.
11: On the ship. Not a good thing to do.
10: No, that's not a good thing to do.
11: So there's a great white. How big was this great white shark off the coast of Rhode Island?
10: Big. Really big.
11: A lot of paisans in Rhode Island. He'll stick around. We taste better. It's that Italian sauce.
10: It's the unlimited pasta pass at Olive Garden. And speaking of Rhode Island, I'll go and this will be my last one for this round here because I do want to get to World Cup coming up as well after your next story. Top 10 states for worst roads.
11: Rhode Island.
10: Yes.
11: they don't fill potholes. They just like throw crap in the hole. There
10: and that's
11: go.
10: That's exactly
11: and
10: what it is,
11: never
10: actually.
11: Never fixed.
10: This is from the Extreme Terrain Study. This is based off of worst roads for your car.
11: So is it Rhode Island?
10: Yes, it is.
11: Oh, my goodness. I was only kidding. But, yeah, okay, they're horrible.
10: Worst roads for your car, for the health of your car, hardest on the vehicles. And Ron DeSantis, our own governor, retweeted this because Rhode Island was the worst road for the cars. And number one is Florida. This is on a scale of...
11: For worst roads?
10: Yeah.
11: Florida?
10: Mm-hmm. Number one best. I'm sorry.
11: Oh, I was going to say.
10: Yes.
11: You got to understand, you didn't grow up in it, but in New England, well, years ago, they used to use the salt that just ate away at the road. So now they use sand, but the salt ate away at your car. I broke a tie rod on my dad's car when I hit a pothole. So that's how bad they are.
10: You can attest to this then, so this makes sense.
11: They're horrible. And they don't fill them. They never repave the road. They
10: really
11: just like patch it, and it's like...
10: That's really bad.
11: Never fixed the right way. It's horrible. So, and 95 has potholes.
10: That's true.
11: Not just like little roads.
10: Yeah, we do need to fix those potholes on 95. Going 95 north around like the PGA area, let's fix those potholes, please.
11: Oh, I didn't know. I was talking about there. I'm talking about Rhode Island. There's potholes everywhere.
10: No, we do have them here. So this was according to Extreme Terrain Study. They list Rhode Island the worst road, hardest on vehicles, number one out of 10. Number two, staying in the Northeast, Massachusetts, New Jersey, and then you go down. Connecticut is number five. New York, 44.
11: It's all New England.
10: That's right. New York is number seven. Exactly. California, by the way, number 10. And best roads. Yeah.
11: And who?
10: Best roads. Easiest on the vehicles. Florida, number one.
11: Arizona in the top there?
10: Arizona is not in the top 10 best states. So there must be somewhere in the middle.
11: I'm trying to think about states. Nice weather. Excuse me.
10: Nevada, Georgia, Alabama, Oregon, Tennessee, Arkansas, Kentucky, Texas, Minnesota. Those
11: places
10: are the best
11: that
10: states.
11: Don't have Minnesota has good roads.
10: Apparently, top 10. Yeah.
11: Wow. Figure out what they're doing, Rhode Island, and take a note, would you? Mm-hmm. Minnesota has nice roads.
10: There you go.
11: And they got more snow than anybody. Come on, we call them Minnesota.
10: Your turn.
11: Michael Jackson, the biopic.
10: Yeah.
11: Michael has surpassed the $1 billion. Did you do this yesterday?
10: No.
11: $1 billion mark.
10: We knew
11: first
10: it was coming.
11: Music biopic to do such a level. $1 billion.
10: Queen was Bohemian Rhapsody. Got the closest, somewhere around 900 million, but never did hit that billion mark.
11: Yeah, higher than Bohemian Rhapsody.
10: Yeah.
11: And it's the first Lionsgate film to reach that milestone.
10: That's,
11: so Lionsgate's loving this one.
10: I still haven't seen this. It's on demand, so I am going to watch it.
11: I'm waiting for it to be free.
10: All right, fair enough.
11: It now holds the record for the highest grossing biopic previously held by...
10: Yes?
11: Oppenheimer.
10: Oh, that's right. It did beat Oppenheimer, yes.
11: Christopher Nolan's Oppenheimer. By the way, did Christopher Nolan did that... Who did that Digger movie?
10: Alejandro Iñárritu, I think is how you say his name.
11: Oh, is that who it is? Okay. Yeah. If you get children, don't watch it in front of them. But that...
10: Digger is the new Tom Cruise movie. John Goodman plays the president. Tom Cruise is going to win the Oscar for this movie, I'm telling you right now. I mean, the preview looks crazy.
11: You never see Tom Cruise swear.
10: No.
11: He swears like a trooper in this film.
10: He swears in Tropic Thunder because that was his character of Les Goodman.
11: Okay.
10: Oh, big time. Big time. I'll finish with this, Jen. Were you done? Is that okay?
11: Yeah.
10: Okay. Soccer World Cup. We're back, baby.
11: There's a game. Isn't Salami playing today?
10: It is the start of the semifinals. Salami is back.
11: Who is he?
10: Lamine Yamal from Spain. You call him Salami. But before I get into the matchups in the semifinals, I did want to tell you about this. Norway became the darling of the tournament. Everybody fell in love with that team, the underdog story that they had. Of course, Erling Haaland, who became the global superstar that he became through that. Everyone fell in love with that guy. And they got a hero's welcome to boot, Jen. They made it back to their home country yesterday. Erling Haaland posted a goodbye picture to America. He said, thank you for the memories. It got almost 2 million likes on social media. 2 million almost. Jeez. And this is what it sounded like yesterday during their parade on a double-decker bus surrounded by hundreds of thousands of Norwegians in Oslo who were outside the presidential palace with the prince banging the drum during the largest row they've ever had. Remember the Viking row that went viral? So they did it one final time together as a country. Here's what it sounded like. That reverberation, the echo of the people. And on top of that, so speaking of Erling Haaland, there's another famous Haaland who's going to have a pretty big month. Tom Holland. Spider-Man comes out at the end of this month, a new Spider-Man movie. And The Odyssey comes out this Friday. And he's featured, obviously, Spider-Man, and he's featured in The Odyssey. Plays Odysseus' son, actually. Is that Telemachus? I forget. But he wrote a message. He got Erling Haaland's number, being Tom Holland, Erling Haaland. So he thought, hey, you know, let me reach out to you. This spelled differently. So he texts, or he sends a DM, I'm sorry, on Instagram to Erling Haaland to say, hey, let's go out to dinner while you're in the States. I'd love to meet you. Erling Haaland ignored him.
11: No.
10: He had no idea who he was. So Tom Holland was telling the story on Jimmy Fallon last night. He's like, you know what? Every actor needs a moment like this to be humbled. He's like, this is exactly the type of humbling experience that is important for actors.
11: How do you like that? I even know who Spider-Man is, I haven't even seen all the films.
10: You have no idea. He says, I text him, let's have dinner. He's like, not even a response, not even an excuse.
11: Nothing. Ghosted.
10: Not him saying, I'm busy, I'm playing football. Nada.
11: Totally. Well, maybe that's Ghosted Spider-Man. Maybe he's not in charge of his social media account.
10: No, he is. He was asked about it. Erling Haaland was then asked about it, and he told the story. He's like, I'm sorry. I didn't know who he was. I don't watch movies.
11: How do you like that? I don't watch movies. So, speaking of Spider-Man, thanks for that. Spider-Man was at the back of my ship that I was just on.
10: Oh, good.
11: I mean, he's clinging to the back of the Disney Destiny.
10: Oh, he's like hanging on.
11: Oh, yeah, he's right there. Yeah, he's huge.
10: That's hilarious.
11: He's like, you know, 10 stories tall. He's massive.
10: So
11: there's a Spidey.
10: That's awesome. I'll finish with this real quick.
11: He didn't know who Tom Holland
10: was. I know. Isn't that funny? Because he's like, I don't watch
11: that
10: movies.
11: That is a humbling experience for somebody who's a movie star. There's no doubt about that.
10: And he's busy playing soccer, which is going to happen today. As the semifinals begin, Jen, who you got? France, the favorite, versus Salami, Lamine Yamal in Spain. 3 o'clock today. No more doubleheaders. The other semifinal.
11: France get that Mbappe guy, right?
10: Yes, they do. The other semifinal happens tomorrow.
11: I don't know. I like Salami. I don't even know who he is. I could hit him with my Telluride. I wouldn't know, but I like Salami. I'm going with Salami.
10: You're going with Spain in the upset?
11: I'm going with Salami, yeah. I like Salami. Don't know. Has he scored any goals, by the way? No idea.
10: One
11: okay,
10: in group
11: stage. Maybe it's a bad pick, but I'm going with Salami just because I like his name.
10: I mean, it could happen. I'm going with France. They are the favorite. They are the better team, more complete with Kylian Mbappe and company there. And also, geopolitically, you would have Macron possibly coming to the States, sitting next to Trump, because Trump will be at the final this Sunday. He's going to present the trophy.
11: We don't like Spain anymore.
10: Right? So
11: they stabbed us in the back in Iran.
10: Would you have the Spain royalty, who Trump's trashed recently, would they be sitting next to him at the World Cup, or his good buddy Manny Macron sitting next to him at the World Cup?
11: Put it that way, it might be Manny instead. I don't know.
10: We'll see. And they would face the winner of tomorrow's match, which we'll talk about tomorrow, England and Argentina.
11: Oh.
10: A whole lot of storylines there. Messi against Harry Kane, a lot of storylines.
11: People don't like England anymore, but can I tell this story? Because Harry played golf with the president.
10: I know.
11: Are you kidding me? How stupid is that?
10: And then
11: I have to go with England because my girlfriend would disown me.
10: That's right.
11: Oh, she'd kill me if I went for the other team. Isn't Messi on the other team?
10: Messi's on Argentina. Yeah. A lot of storylines.
11: Mm. Anyway.
10: Yes. We'll do that point tomorrow. That's fine.
11: Okay. You sure about that?
10: Yes.
11: All right.
10: I had a lot to get out there. There was a lot to talk about.
11: Did you really? Okay. I'm glad you did. You didn't even talk baseball.
10: No.
11: Do you know who this guy is that won the home run derby? I have no idea who he is.
10: No.
11: Guy by the name of Jordan Walker. He's probably huge at St. Louis Cardinals. is, do you know what the longest home run was in the home run derby and who hit it?
10: No.
11: Sammy Sosa, 2002.
10: Oh, wow.
11: 524 feet.
10: Yes, I used to love watching it then.
11: Wow.
10: It was great.
11: That's a lot. That's a far ball. Anyway, when we get back, oh, somebody just sent me a picture of a bear walking into a hospital in Juneau.
10: Oh, isn't that fun?
11: It's the day of the bear. We're talking T-Rexes and crazed bison attacking people.
10: Oh, no.
11: It's next, 850 WFTL.
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6: 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Down the 2 accidents affecting your commute here in Palm Beach County, beginning I-95 southbound at Linton Boulevard. You'll find the second on Northlake Boulevard, just west of the shops at Ibis. 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
8: Good morning, everybody. We have a heat advisory that's just been issued for coastal Palm Beach County. It's in play from 11 until 7. It'll feel like well above 105 for most of the afternoon. We're going to see strong storms emerge again after about sunset this evening or around that time from about 7 until 9. That can produce heavy rain and lots of lightning. I'm WPVF 25 First Warning Meteorologist Sandra Shaw.
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11: Jennifer Ross, Stephen Diener. Well, we made it through a show. Miracles never cease.
10: Look at us.
11: I'll leave you with what are the headlines? We're bombing the crap out of Iran. We've taken over the Strait of Hormuz. We're charging ships for a safe passage, 20% on the cargo. So if you're carrying $1 million worth of cargo, we're getting a 20% fee out of that. So it's kind of like Godfather money. He's turned into the Don Corleone. He really has turned into the Godfather.
10: Give us a 20% or Uncle Tommy Two Toes will visit your door. Let's go. Marco Rubio's going to be wearing a tank top and a gold chain before you know it.
11: Can you? Don't go after the Moloch.
10: I'm telling you what's going to be happening.
11: Mm-hmm. The Iraqi prime minister, not the Iranian, the Iraqi, because I don't even know if Iran has a prime minister. Iraqi prime minister going to be at the White House. They're talking about ways to get around the Strait of Hormuz.
10: That's right.
11: Lindsey Graham's sister will be taking over his Senate seat until the end of his term, which would have been in January. So her name is Darlene Graham Nordone. You know what? I'm trying to think. That happens a lot. It's usually the wife, though,
10: ends up
11: taking over the seat. And I really don't know how much they actually get done. It's more of a, you know, an honor kind of thing.
10: Yeah.
11: You belong there, and then more than anybody else, you know, so. I think so. Sonny Bono, didn't his wife take over? Then she ended up being in politics.
10: Yes, that's right, actually.
11: She took over for Sonny Bono when he died.
10: That's right.
11: So anyway,
10: yeah, it happens.
11: Interesting. Time change. Lock the clock. It's getting closer to reality. The president says he'd sign the bill if it gets through. We shall see. That means we will not be falling back come November if it passes. Please pass. Please pass. Please pass.
10: Jen, make sure this happens.
11: I'm gonna get Trump on the phone right after we say goodbye. Thursday, 5:45 p.m. Look up, but you won't see it. Actually, look at your TV. Starship Enterprise, so SpaceX's big rocket, going up for another test launch.
10: Oh, that's right. So that is Thursday. Okay, mm-hmm. Good.
11: Thursday, 5:45.
10: Outstanding.
11: Just so you know.
10: Grandfather. I can't wait.
11: Grandfather was hanging with his family. I think his wife was with him. His grandson was with him. That's for sure. They were at Yellowstone National Park July 10th, and they're in this little grove of trees.
10: One.
11: And over in the distance, you see a very large bison just laying there, hanging out. He didn't like these people. He got up and started chasing them. So he chased Grandpa, caught up with Grandpa. Grandpa went flying through the air, launched him. It's like watching a Wile E. Coyote scene. Poor man ended up broken leg fractures, lots of them. I don't know how many, but he's in the hospital.
10: That's what made me feel bad. I mean, everyone was like, you know, laughing at this. I know I laughed at your description, but I mean, people are sharing memes and sharing videos. And I'm like, my gosh, does anyone care that this poor man was running for his life and got thrown like 12 feet into the air from a bison and like barely survived? No one cares about this guy?
11: Yeah. I'll tell you who everyone cares about this. Micah McLeod, who was the guy that had the wherewithal to be filming it all.
10: Yeah.
11: It's his video that went viral. He said the first words out of the guy's mouth, because everybody went running over to help him, is my grandson safe? Apparently, think that Grandpa, I don't know what his name is, but the older man, made noises to get the bison from attacking. His grandson was with him. So the guy took the hit on purpose. Because the animal got aggressive. And even the wildlife officials say at the time they were far enough away. It shouldn't happen. It's just they're unpredictable. Just so you know.
10: Stay away from the bison, Jen. That's our motto for today.
11: It's National Mac and Cheese Day and National Grilling Month. You can put the two together.
10: I'm ready.
11: If it can happen. Are we done?
10: We are done.
11: We're done. We'll be back tomorrow morning at 6 o'clock. We would love to have you join us then. Thanks for being here today. Have a great day and God bless.
24: 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Down to two accidents affecting your commute here in Palm Beach County, beginning I-95 southbound at Linton Boulevard. You'll find the second on Northlake Boulevard, just west of the shops at Ibis. Traffic is a service of Massage Envy in the Traffic Center. I'm Parker Starr.
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8: Good morning, everybody. We have a heat advisory that's just been issued for coastal Palm Beach County. It's in play from 11 until 7. It'll feel like well above 105 for most of the afternoon. We're going to see strong storms emerge again after about sunset this evening or around that time from about 7 until 9. That can produce heavy rain and lots of lightning. I'm WPVF 25 First Warning Meteorologist Sandra Shaw.
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22: From ABC News, I'm Brian Clark. Inflation cooled off slightly in June, dropping to 3.5% according to the latest Consumer Price Index from the Department of Labor.
16: The June number follows a May in which year-over-year inflation surged 4.2%. The decline last month came as fuel prices, which had soared after the onset of the U.S.-Iran war, fell back on the prospect of an end to the conflict. Now that hostilities have ramped back up, economists expect to see inflation rise again.
22: That's ABC's Jim Ryan, and the ramp up in the Middle East saw another night of U.S. strikes on Iran. ABC's Mary Bruce has the latest from the White House.
17: U.S. launching a new round of strikes against Iran as the war is now clearly back on. For 5 hours, the U.S. striking Iranian military targets, including coastal defense systems and missile and drone sites. Iran responding, striking two tankers in the Strait of Hormuz. Bahrain and Jordan also confirming they intercepted a number of Iranian missiles overnight.
22: Supreme Court Justices Elena Kagan and Amy Coney Barrett will testify before House and Senate subcommittees today as the Supreme Court seeks an increase in spending on its security. This is a rare Capitol Hill appearance. It'll be the first time justices testify since 2019. Tens of millions of people across the country will be feeling literal heat today, says ABC's Kana Whitworth.
18: Multiple cities throughout the West have already shattered their all-time heat records, and Salt Lake City is one of them. Cities across this country are opening up cooling centers. I'm told that here in Salt Lake, it's the largest rollout of cooling centers in history. This historic heat wave is changing how first responders protect their citizens and themselves.
22: The fatal shooting by federal immigration agents of a man in Maine is under investigation. Senator Angus King of Maine says the 26-year-old was not the intended target of the shooting. You're listening to ABC News.
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21: 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I'm Denise Pellegrini. 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
23: They have more control over their own income because there's a supplemental income potentially from ADUs, but they're also supporting multi-generational living, so they can now provide housing for their elderly parents or, you know, adult child that's still with them.
21: ADUs are especially popular among Southern California, Florida, and Texas homeowners right now. 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I'm Denise Pellegrini.
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8: Good morning, everybody. We have a heat advisory that's just been issued for coastal Palm Beach County. It's in play from 11 until 7. It'll feel like well above 105 for most of the afternoon. We're going to see strong storms emerge again after about sunset this evening or around that time from about 7 until 9. That can produce heavy rain and lots of lightning. I'm WPVF 25 First Warning Meteorologist Sandra Shaw.
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5: What it is, do not adjust your sets or your volume. 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And I'm going to start. It's a little awkward this morning. I came in to fill in for him, and he left this. Apparently, he's too cheap to buy 8x10s, and he has artist renditionings laying around his office to remind me that it is his show. So not necessary, Brian. I think your name on every corner of this office and the height of this desk lets everyone know this is your show. But good morning, everyone. Excited to be here. I'm going to start out a little bit somber. I want to talk about, take a moment to reflect on the great Lindsey Graham. I had the opportunity to meet him a couple of times, and he was one of the nicest, coolest dudes in the room. He knew my name, which was shocking to me, because a lot of times when you meet career big-time politicians, they don't necessarily know who you are. They need someone to run over and introduce you, and he knew who I was exactly. He was like, hey, Tyrus, how you doing? And I was really impressed by that. But I want to play real quick some thoughts. Senator Dick Durbin had some really, I think, summed it up best.
7: I would like to take a moment to recognize his lifetime of public service, both in the state of South Carolina and our nation. I served with Lindsey Graham in the Senate for more than two decades, and during that time, I counted him as a trusted friend. I will tell you, Mr. President, that my friends and supporters back in Illinois many times would just shake their head and say, Durbin, what are you doing with Lindsey? You shouldn't be working with him. They didn't know how the Senate works, and they certainly didn't know him. He was proud to be a fierce Republican partisan, but he never lost sight of the need to work across the aisle to make a difference in the lives of Americans.
5: You know, because he put the job, he put the country over tent. He was a patriot, and I think in the strongest definition of that word. And I think what, and I hate to say this, but in the time that we are living in right now, we don't have much trust or faith in our politicians, especially in the House or Senate. Especially when it comes to one particular thing, net worth. And we see a lot of House members and Senate members who are millionaires, 100 millionaires, own 3 and 4 mansions, summer homes, fly private jets, etc. His net worth at the time of his passing was what it should be for a person who has been serving in public service his entire life. And I just can't, that is all the evidence you need in terms of who he was as a person and what it meant to him to be a Republican, to be a senator, and more importantly, to be an American. And that, to me, we lost one of the good ones. And that to me is a little scary. Or I'm hoping it will inspire Americans across the country to look at the character of the person that represents their state, not what animal you vote for, whether it's a donkey or an elephant, or whether they, how many followers they have on social media or auditions or mainstream media promoting them as something they're not. Listen to the words that they say. And most importantly, after what they say, the actions that come behind them. If someone is running to represent you and the only thing they're doing is attacking the other side, that is not a person who has any interest

0: into the trap of picking one side and becoming against everything the other side is doing. And we understand now, and it is my opinion, the reason why they do that so often is because it's more profitable. You make a lot of money from lobbyists and special interests and NGOs and all that stuff to just disrupt, to be anti-Trump. And if a Democrat's in, you're anti-Democrat. That doesn't help the American people. That doesn't help our country. And we've seen the results of that. We saw during the pandemic. We saw during the Biden administration. We're seeing it with when President Trump, both of his terms when he was in, where they just, the answer is no, no matter what, because they don't like him. And so it is, it saddens me that we lose such a great man so early. You know, the other side of it is, and take it from somebody who had to lose a bunch of weight because I wanted to be around for my kids. You have to, no matter how busy you are, no matter how much you are fighting, working, paying bills, chasing the American dream, you have to take care of yourself. You have to go to doctors. You have to stay on top of things, especially when you're getting older. Man, I know, particularly, because I only speak for one, because that's what I am, and I'm not, you know, not transitioning anytime soon. So when it comes to your health, we kind of have this invincibility complex where we think, oh, we're fine, we're fine. And I was like that for a long time. And I beat my body up in sports and bodyguard, wrestling, powerlifting, all that stuff, football. And I kind of had this thing where I'm fine. If I don't see anything, I'm fine. I don't need to go to doctors. A lot of people feel that way. You go to a doctor, you get sick. But when it comes to when you need to stay on top of seeing a physician, learn as much as you can about your diet. If you have any heart issues, they're not going to go away. You need to make sure you take care of yourself. And I think, unfortunately, we have to learn all of that. And another thing, since I'm riffing here about Mr. Graham, he did some amazing things. He was a really outstanding person. And it's sad that I did a lot of the stuff that I didn't even know about, you know, particularly about how he adopted his sister. That is absolutely stand up. And they had a very close relationship. And I want to play a quick flashback, number six, where he's talking about this is, and to just give you some context, this woman was running for president in 2015 about giving his sister a role should he win.
1: If she took a role on, she would be a great representative of our country. I can't think of a better person to represent our country in an event than my sister.
0: So he was on top of everything else. He was a family man. And when you lose both your parents, you can become a bitter person. You really learn about who you are when the chips are down. And he was just, I'm just so impressed that we didn't really know a lot of these things, because he wasn't a braggadocious man. He was a direct man. He took on problems. He didn't care whether you and the guy that he was working with, they would play golf together or they would be friends. He cared about getting things done for the American people. And I didn't always agree with everything that he was about. And there was times that, you know, I would hear some of his things and I'd be like, I don't like that. I don't agree. But that's the whole point. I think we all should have discourse. We all, like, if you believe in absolute everything, if you agree with everything President Trump says, and you agree with, that you're really not, it's like the person who's friends with everybody, which means you're friends with no one. You have to have your belief system, and you can't, you're not going to see eye to eye on everything. And that's the point, is when you don't see eye to eye on things, that's when you have debate. That's when the best ideas come about. Just every time someone says something, you're like, yes, I'm in. Yes, I'm in. Yes, and you're that yes man thing, but it ends up hurting everyone in the long run, and nobody wins, because eventually you're going to be backing bad ideas and mistakes, and nobody is going to look at you with any credibility. If you cannot stand your ground on the things you believe in, and I believe the term is you find the hill you're going to die on, and that's important too. Again, it goes to the other side, which we see literally President Trump will come out and be like, I have a cure for cancer, and half of the Senate, a little less than half, because we can't let them have more than half right now, would literally be like, what? You didn't cure the cold? Like, they would just find something to be negative about. And Lindsey Graham was not those things. And I'm going to run one more Number seven.

0: is Governor Henry McMaster's talking about his sister and possibly filling Lindsey Graham's Senate seat.
1: Lindsey took care of his little sister in years long departed. It's my honor to ask his little sister, Darlene Graham, to finish his work for him now.
2: I want to thank the governor for selecting me to serve the remainder of Lindsey's term. It is such an honor. Lindsey has always been there for me, and now I will be there for him.
0: I don't know. I get goosebumps when I hear this, when I hear her voice. What we were talking that reminds her. What were you saying that reminds her you of, was it Demi Moore from Landmark?
2: Demi Moore and Landmark.
0: Demi Moore and Landmark, they have the same voice. And I was like, I only watched a couple episodes of that, but yeah, I'm with you on that. But I think we definitely know his work will continue. And his sister and him had a really amazing relationship. And I just think, Governor, well done. And I think we're in good shape. South Carolina is in good shape. And I hope in his passing, it would be a wake-up call for those who are serving the American people to be better, do better, put the country first, and put your wallet back in your back pocket where it's supposed to be. Again, wherever you are, sir, I wish you well. And you can rest now.
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1: What it is, Tyrus in filling in for Brian Kilmeade today. And honestly, man, I know that it's funny because being in this little guy's office, I feel trapped. I literally feel like a buffalo in a china shop. Like I just, even his little keyboard and stuff, I can't fit my knees under it. I got to sit back. Like even his headphones are a little tight. But last night on the Gutfeld show, I was hosting, and we talked about the bison incident. And I was looking over some of the comments, and it was everything from ranging like, how could you possibly make a joke about this? And then, you know, there was a lot of funny stuff. And they were like, apparently there was some rumor that he had a Miami Dolphins shirt on and go Bills, you know. And there was one that said like Bison 1, Grandpa 0. But, you know, and there was one in particular, this person was like, he was within the required 24 feet, you know, and this, and I'm like, whom do you think explained that to the bison? Like, hey, relax, bro. He's 25 feet out. Like, they just, Mother Nature doesn't follow the rules that we have in line, you know, like we just assume. You should always respect Mother Nature. And I'm, like I said, I like being in the outdoors. I have a lot of pets. Like I said, early in college, I wanted to be a zoologist, and I just wasn't that hip on the dissection labs. It got pretty, you know, got pretty rough in there. And when it was like time to cut up puppies and stuff, I tapped out. And I get it because it's the science of things. But as far as Mother Nature, I enjoyed it a lot. And a little known Tyrus fact is that during my time at the University of Kearney at Nebraska, I spent some time on a bison ranch, and they raised bison for their meat, which is freaking delicious. Bison steaks and ground beef, bison burger is the best burger ever. Like, it's just absolutely phenomenal. And one of the things that was going on during that time was everyone was trying to breed bison with cows to make beefaloes, which was going to revolutionize the meat industry. A couple things didn't quite go to plan. One, the beefalo were sterile, so you couldn't like breed them, and you had to always had to do it from a bison and cow situation. And there was some deformities. We'll just say that it's not a good match, and so it didn't really work out. So a lot of farmers who ran out and bought all these bison to make beefalo were now stuck with bison. And where I was visiting and working out for a little bit of the summer, they had a large herd of bison. I think it was almost like 60 animals. And there was some rules, and there was some things that you needed to know at all times. And the one thing about a bison is that they don't keep secrets. Their tail is basically what you need to watch. And a lot of people see, because of dog owners, you see a wagging tail on a dog, you think it's a happy thing. Well, we also know now that that also can mean nervous, and you can get bit by a wagging tail. A bison, if you go back and you look at that video, when he's rolling around, he's also letting you, he's wagging his tail excessively, letting you know that he is extremely agitated. When they wag their little tail, that means you need to go away. Go away now. Then when that tail goes straight up, it is get in whatever religion you have, now is the time. And that's with the charge. But you should always keep your distance. And they're as big and powerful as they are, they spook easy. And I, one of the scariest moments of my life, and a real test to my best friend, Vashon, we were out there. And they had at the bison ranch, they had steers, they had bison, they had horses. And they had this thing where after they would slaughter the bison for the meat and stuff, one of the things that they sold, the skulls, the horns, the pelts, all of that stuff was used. And they would dry the skulls out on a fence. And the fence was, it was like a walkway. And on one side of it was steers, who can be little bastards themselves. Like a steer is not... they can be dangerous as well. Don't sleep on cows. Cows can be dangerous. I know, like, cow tipping, good luck. First of all, can't do it. But anyways, it can be dangerous. You have steers on one side, you have bison on the other side. And you have to walk down this alley, and they have the feed troughs. And you walk down this alley, and you get to the fence, and that's where the skulls are. And one of the things they have workers do to show that they've got it is they walk down. You have to walk down between the alley and pull a tooth out of the skull of the buffalo, and then they make a necklace out of it. And I wanted to do this. And my friend wanted to do this. And so we started walking quietly, gingerly, down the thing. Not because if the thing is this, a steer will buck around and hit the bar. A bison herd will go into a stampede, it'll look like a tornado, and they can jump. And we get halfway down there and almost there, and a damn farm cat jumped up, and the bison spooked. I ran and left my friend. And he was just stuck there. He froze. I got to the thing. I did get the tooth, albeit, but me and him weren't white for a long time. So when it comes to bison, respect the distance, pay attention to the signs, and leave them alone. This is Tyrus and the Brian Kimmel Show.

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1: ABC News, I'm Brian Clark. Inflation slowing a bit in June. The new consumer price index showed prices 3.5% higher compared to a year ago, lower than expected, and down from the 4.2% number in May. But oil prices are going the other way this morning after ramped up attacks in the Middle East over the Strait of Hormuz. Brent crude, the worldwide standard, now hovers about $87 a barrel, and GasBuddy says we could see a nationwide average of $4 a gallon for gas again in a week. ABC's Rebecca Jarvis says
2: this all comes back to the Strait of Hormuz. It is not returning to the old normal. Fewer ships are moving through there. Just 10 of them crossed through overnight. For reference, during the MOU, when that was happening, you were seeing 70 ships through.
1: New York State's going to say no to new big data centers. The governor is expected to sign an order putting a one-year moratorium on the building of data centers statewide, the first such ban in the country. This is ABC News.
3: This is a Bloomberg Money Minute. Tamer than expected report on inflation. Consumer prices declined in June for the first time in 6 years, and a key gauge of underlying inflation little changed as gas prices eased. Meantime, Fed Chair Kevin Warsh says policymakers have no tolerance for high inflation. He says if the Fed gets monetary policy right, the inflation surge of the last 5 years will be a thing of the past. Not all investors celebrating, though. IBM plunging after early quarterly sales miss analyst estimates as consumers held back on spending. And some big challenges from robotaxi companies, and they're not the kind of problems you might expect. Passengers are falling asleep, spilling drinks, dropping food, vomiting, experiencing medical emergencies, and even giving birth in self-driving taxis. Robotaxi companies are responding by charging users for messes, using internal cameras to monitor passengers, and having remote assistants coordinate with first responders during incidents. Denise Pellegrini, Bloomberg Radio.
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7: Good morning, everybody. We have a heat advisory that's just been issued for coastal Palm Beach County. It's in play from 11 until 7. It'll feel like well above 105 for most of the afternoon. We're going to see strong storms emerge again after about sunset this evening or around that time from about 7 until 9. That can produce heavy rain and lots of lightning. I'm WPDF 25 First Warning Meteorologist Sandra Shaw.
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9: Finland finds that you might be able to exercise longer without feeling more exhausted if you're listening to your favorite music during a workout. Those who picked their own music extending endurance by nearly 20% during intense exercise. For the study, they looked at 29 recreationally active adults completing two identical cycling sessions with about 80% effort. One group cycled in silence, the other chose music, with their workout lasting about 6 minutes longer on average. But despite being able to go longer while listening to some tunes, heart rate and other physical markers remained similar to the silent group. The lead researcher saying self-selected music doesn't change your fitness level. It just helps you to tolerate sustained effort for longer. The study was published in the journal Psychology of Sport and Exercise. For more health news, go to foxnewshealth.com. House call for health. I'm Lisa Brady, Fox News.

0: show like no other. It's Brian Kilmeade.
1: So we're doing another major attack tonight. They want to make a deal. They came back. We made a deal 2 days ago, and they want to make a deal. They've been negotiating for 47 years, but nobody's ever hit them militarily. We're hitting them very hard.
2: Yeah, they are definitely, I believe, the term is F around and find out what happens when you break your word with the United States. And the president is doing what needs to be done. And joining me now to discuss this, one of my favorite people, and he's been gracious enough to come on last few times I've had the opportunity to host the Brian Kilmeade Show, but Lieutenant Colonel Alan West, American Constitutional Rights Union Executive Director. Man, what a title. Former congressman in Florida's 22nd Congressional District in the House from 2011 to 2013. And just a great all-around man. Mr. West, thank you so much for joining me today.
3: Hey, Tyrus, it was a pleasure to be with you. And thank you for those kind words, my friend.
2: Oh, yeah. So, you know, I can't think of anyone better to discuss all things Iran with right now. And at the top, President Trump makes a strong distinction between the 47 years of baseless negotiations, because apparently the only thing that they understand is forceful negotiations.
3: Yeah. In the Middle East, two things is most respected is strength and might. And when you're dealing with a totalitarian, theocratic, maniacal regime whose whole reason for existence is this return of the hidden imam, the Mahdi, and the fact that you have to have a catastrophic event for that return and then their global domination, you cannot sit down, as it says in the book of Isaiah, come, let us reason together. That's not going to happen. So the only thing that you can do is put them in a position where that regime ends up collapsing. You have to separate it out, and there can never be normal relations with people that are deeply rooted in that theocracy that they have. So I think right now the president realizes that you cannot talk with these people. The whole thing about a business transaction, having a deal with them, is nonsensical, truthfully. And so you have to go after their centers of gravity, which is them being able to have oil and gas revenues. You also have seen the Department of Treasury now going after the personal finances of the Supreme Leader, and I think that you'll see more of the personal finances of those in leadership be taken after. And yes, the United States of America needs to have control of the Strait of Hormuz, and not the number one sponsor of Islamic terrorism in the world having control of that strait.
2: Because you hit on the thing, you cannot negotiate with a group that does not see any value in your existence.
3: No. And, or in their existence.
2: Yes. And that's the one thing, is like, what type of leader would see his country being blown to hell and would play with his civilians' lives the way they do? They absolutely put no value in their people. They don't care if they starve. They don't care. They will, if they speak out against them, they execute them. So yeah. Really, I think the only way this thing eventually is going to work is when there is no more Ayatollahs. I think that's the only way the Iranian people will ever get a whiff of freedom.
3: No, you're absolutely right. And when you look at the Iranian people, they're Persian, first and foremost.
2: Yes.
3: And it's a very young population, and they want to have those liberties and freedoms. Just look at what recently happened with the Iranian girls' women's soccer team there in Australia,
2: yep.
3: Who many of them sought to, you know, seek asylum. They didn't want to go back. And how shameful it is that all of these feminists and women, Megan Rapinoe, and where were their voices then to stand up and speak out for those women, or any of these feminists, you know, speaking out for the women who suffer such horrific, you know, conditions there in Iran? You hear nothing from them. So, yes, the Ayatollahs, mullahs, clerics, imams, all of these people cannot be in a leadership position. And I think that when you see that radical theocracy that they have there, you cannot have a normal country as long as those people are in some semblance of control.
2: I mean, and you make that is amazing that this is the one situation that you would think women across the world,
3: yeah,
2: would be outraged, and the blowback would be almost as devastating as a physical military attack. But there's no, it's basically deaf. You hear nothing. But yet you will hear all the complaints in the world about America, you know, whereas, you know, it's just absolutely, you know, they'll sit there and argue about wanting boys playing in women's sports all day, but they won't stand up for women who will have their, in a lot of cases, heads cut off for if they show their face or speak out or try to educate themselves or drive a car. Like, it's just absolutely insane.
3: Yeah, hung in public or beaten in public because their hijab or their dress is not properly worn, things of this nature. Or look at some of the things that have happened in Afghanistan. You know, I just saw last night the clip of someone posting out there this LGBTQ, you know, cruise ship that is being denied entry. All of a sudden, it's Donald Trump's fault. It's not the fault that these people are, these are Muslim countries, and they have no regard for gay, lesbian lifestyles. As a matter of fact, that's something punishable by death.
2: Yeah, throw you off a building. Stone you.
3: Yeah, so again, why aren't we standing up and saying in this 250 year of our independence that, you know, there are people that disregard some of the basic human rights, liberties, and freedoms that we embrace here in the United States of America. So I think that we have to do a better job of really demonizing the Iranian regime and who they are and what they have done to their people and get that clear. And I think, again, you know, Donald Trump has to finally understand you cannot make a deal with the devil. You can only do one single thing, and that is to destroy him and to defeat him. They are weakened. There's no doubt about it. But they are still a very arrogant, belligerent, obtuse regime, and therefore you have to defeat them.
2: Right. And the president, has, you know, he made some comments on plans to charge for the blockade passage. And I'm gonna play that for you so you can hear it and get your thoughts on that.
4: We've had 10 deals with these people, and so we're just going to hit them very hard, and we're going to keep the strait, and we'll probably run it. We'll become the guardian of the strait. We guarded the strait for 50 years more, and we never got paid for it. They made all the money, and the United States was just, you know, not, they wouldn't, it's amazing. It's we guarded it for nothing. And now we're going to guard it, and we're going to get paid for guarding it, a lot of money. But we just want to be reimbursed for doing all of this, for putting our people in danger. But we're really not putting people, we're really saving people.
2: You know, and I think I can't see where the contention comes from that. I can't see the blowback. I mean, that it sounds like it makes sense to me. And it has nothing to do with being a Republican or a Democrat. This is how you deal with monsters.
3: No, you're absolutely right. And again, you're looking at our nation has really worked toward energy independence. So much of the oil and gas resources that are coming, this is flowing for the rest of the world to include our number one geopolitical foe, which is China. So if, you know, we're the ones that are opening up that strait, then we should have some benefit. These are our young men and women who are standing on the ramparts to keep those that strait open. So there should be some benefit for them. As well as, you know, the resources that we have, the munitions that we are using, the energy resources that we're using for our ships and for our helicopters and for our airplanes. So, yes, there should be some compensation to the United States of America for that. And again, when you look at all of these resources that we have frozen from the Iranians, let's use that for the victims of the terrorism here in America from the Iranians, going back to 1983, the 241 Marines, sailors, and soldiers who were killed in the Beirut barracks bombing, or those who have lost their limbs or lost their lives because of the explosive force penetrator IEDs that they brought to the battlefield in Iraq and Afghanistan. So we should definitely, that's part of an America First policy, if you want to look at it that way.
2: You know, and I also think sometimes we are in terms of dealing with enemies like this, we almost are handicapped in the sense that we fight and we abide by rules and they don't, you know, and I think they know that, you know, and they almost, I think it was Machiavelli who said the biggest problem with dealing with your enemy is that you don't fight under the same rules. you know.
3: No, you're absolutely right. And I will tell you that that has been one of the problems we have had ever since we started fighting against Islamic terrorism and jihadism, because they don't have any rules whatsoever. And we try to, you know, have the rules of the land of law of land warfare, things of this nature. So I think right now what we're doing is we're prosecuting a combat operation that is going after their military assets. They are going after any civilian target that they wish and that they desire, which is their nature. And even when you look at the Israelis in Gaza, I mean, who goes out and you know, sends telephone messages or text messages and say that we're about to strike right here, please evacuate
2: exactly.
3: this area? So, you know, people are doing everything they possibly can to accommodate the lessening of civilian casualties, but yet you're dealing with a regime that, you know, back in January this year, you know, 30,000-40,000 executed a 19-year-old wrestler, one yep. of their quote-unquote national heroes. So we have got to unleash the full power and might, diplomatic, informational, military, economic, against this regime, and send a message to the people that want to support Islamic jihadism and terrorism.
2: Because, you know, and you make a great point with that, how they deal with stuff, because when Israel and when America does tell them, hey, the bomb is coming, a lot of times that's they'll move their civilians into that area.
3: Oh, yeah. Oh, yeah.
2: You know, they will hide their military in hospital and schools and then put the children in there knowing that it's coming. And then, you know, of course, the pushback is, you know, that we're, you know, the ridiculous woke thing is that America is participating in genocide. No, it's absolutely laughable. And I do. Here's the thing. I think to play devil's advocate, because the oil that's coming out of there and the resources that are coming out of there is more for the rest of the world. I guess there could be an argument made. We'll let them figure it out. But the problem with that, and I think, is that they don't.
3: Well, the people on the ground there don't have the ability to figure it out, because guess what? Unlike us here in the United States of America, we have this little thing called the Second Amendment. I know that the left would like to eradicate that, so maybe
2: could
3: just... Yeah, well, they want to have the same ability that you see the regime in Iran has. That's the Marxist nature. But, you know, the people in Iran want to have a better way of life, a better quality of life, and they're tired of seeing all the revenues from their oil and gas industry be done for what? To export terrorism, to support Hamas, Hezbollah, the Houthis, and who knows whomever else. So, yes, I think that if there's one thing that we can do, we can set the conditions for some type of toppling of this regime internally by making sure that the regular army of Iran can side with the people and stand up against the Revolutionary Guard Corps, which is kind of like the Praetorians. Now,
2: right.
3: I mean, they protect the regime. They don't care about the people.
2: Right. And you're also dealing with a lot of, because some of the things when they talk about negotiating, I'm like, with who? Because a yeah. lot of these generals and these things are basically warlords. And they're pirates, and they whatever one group says they're going to do, the other side's like, and then they'll go shoot missiles, you know. So they're not. It's really a broken system with, and it has no desire to fix itself. Even if we were to flood them with money, they wouldn't be building schools and homes. They'd be finding a way to build new missiles. I mean, go ahead.
3: No, I mean, you're absolutely right, because, again, it comes back to their theocracy. They could care less about their people. It is all about what they believe in, which is quite demented, deranged, delusional, and maniacal.
2: And then just because I love every time he opens his mouth, it's a good chance for me to just show what the worst is in being a public official is supposed to be serving the people, and that's Senator Adam Schiff. He had some thoughts on Meet the Press. I'm gonna play this for you.
5: It's very difficult to see the way out of what has become a kind of a quagmire. This memorandum of understanding was so vague that you see all the problems with essentially agreeing to agree in the future. I think you're also seeing the problems with embarking on a war of choice, a war that the president got this country involved in, not because we were attacked or because there was an imminent threat of attack, but because he chose to do so. It was, I think, ill thought out. He never came to Congress for any authorization, so it was also unconstitutional and unlawful.
2: So pretty much everything he said there was a lie.
3: Yeah.
2: And not a threat. sir, our borders were open for 4 years.
3: Yeah.
2: And we were flooded with military-aged men.
3: Yes.
2: And
3: hundreds of thousands.
2: Millions. We still don't know. Because it was just, they were being bussed in the night. They were, I travel every week for work. I can remember seeing flights going out. I'm like, we don't get red eyes. Why do they do?
3: Yeah.
2: You know, and I just, real quick, because I could talk to you for hours, sir. I just learn, it's the being under the learning tree with you is phenomenal. I learn every time, and I really enjoy our time together. Just get your last thoughts on this, and then we're out of time.
3: Sure. Well, I will tell you that where was Adam Schiff when Barack Obama unconstitutionally outsourced our military to Islamic jihadists in Libya? He didn't say anything, and that went on for 7 months. Where was Adam Schiff and the rest of these Marxist leftists when Barack Obama and Joe Biden were providing billions of dollars back to Iran, which did not, as you say, go to improving schools or infrastructure? It went to fomenting terrorism. So, again, the hypocrisy is laughable.
2: Yeah, and I just want to say, man, I appreciate you taking time out to come on and discuss things, man. And you are just a fountain of knowledge, and I appreciate your time, sir. And at some point, please consider getting back in there. We need you.
3: Well, you know, I think you need to have an interview with Mrs. West on that one.
2: Oh, yes, sir. Okay, enough said. Thank you so much. Be well, sir.
3: All right, God bless you. Take care, Tyrus.
2: Yep.
0: 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It's the Brian Kilmeade Show.

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0: 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It's Brian Kilmeade.
1: What it is, it's Tyrus in for Brian Kilmeade today. And you know what? If you like the sound of my voice and you like some of the stories I say and you like my little sense of humor, you should probably come check me out on the Planet Tyrus comedy tour. You can get tickets at Linktree Tyrus Smash. I'm going to be all over starting August 10th, going all the way to October 17th. I got dates in Grapevine, Texas, Humble, Texas, H is silent, Texarkana, Texas, Augusta, Kansas, Concordia, Kansas, Omaha, Nebraska, Cedar Rapids, Iowa. I'll be in Grosse Pointe. I'll be in Fayetteville, Arkansas, Venice, Florida, Niceville, Florida, where they're nice, Dothan, Alabama, Andover, Massachusetts, Rochester, New Hampshire, Middletown, Ohio, Lakewood, Ohio, and Loveland, Colorado. So I am going to be everywhere, and for some, like the Texas area, because of demand, we'll be changing the tour. The next tour will be in different cities. So in a lot of these cases, this will be the last time you'll be able to see me in these locations as the tour is continuing to grow and there's other parts of the country that want to see me. So if you want tickets, check it out. Appreciate your support. Again, that's Planet Tyrus Comedy Tour that you can get tickets on Linktree, Tyrus@Tyrus Smash. Enough said.
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1: From ABC News, I'm Brian Clark. American consumers got a break from inflation last month, according to the Consumer Price Index from the Bureau of Labor Statistics.
2: The inflation rate fell more than analysts were expecting, 3.5% this June compared to last. At 0.4%, the month-to-month decline was the sharpest in over 6 years. The numbers are based on data recorded before the U.S.-Iran war heated up again, driving up prices. That will be reflected in the July CPI.
1: That's ABC's Jim Ryan. As the war's heated up again, President Trump's declared the ceasefire over, and traffic through the pivotal Strait of Hormuz has once again slowed. Just 10 ships crossed the strait yesterday. And President Trump said that the U.S. is going to serve as guardian of the strait. But Javed Ali, a former senior director for counterterrorism on the National Security Council, says that presents different risks to U.S. personnel.
3: This is the thing that the Trump administration is going to have to think carefully through if this is an accurate reflection of where the president wants to take the policy.
1: The U.S. struck targets in Iran overnight, intended to minimize the damage Iran could inflict on shipping. Supreme Court Justices Elena Kagan and Amy Coney Barrett are testifying on Capitol Hill this morning. They're the first sitting justices to testify before Congress since 2019. They're asking for an increase in the court's budget by about 10% to deal with increased threats. They want to boost security. There's an investigation underway into the fatal shooting of a man in Maine by ICE agents Monday. Senator Angus King said the man was not the target of the operation, but that the Department of Homeland Security claims he weaponized his vehicle.
4: And the question is, what did he do with his vehicle? Were officers threatened? Were the threats rising to the level that justified deadly force?
1: The man, 26 years old, was not the target of the ICE investigation. You're listening to ABC News.
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13: Good morning, everybody. We have a heat advisory that's just been issued for coastal Palm Beach County. It's in play from 11 until 7. It'll feel like well above 105 for most of the afternoon. We're going to see strong storms emerge again after about sunset this evening or around that time from about 7 until 9. That can produce heavy rain and lots of lightning. I'm WPVF 25 First Warning Meteorologist Sandra Shaw.
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15: What it is, this is Tyrus filling in for Brian Kilmeade on the Brian Kilmeade Show. I always have to say his name twice. Joining me now is Reagan Charleston, attorney from New Orleans, Louisiana, longtime friend, also a mom, and doing a lot of things on TV lately. So congratulations. Thank you for coming in studio. What a surprise. I just want to get right. First of all, what's going on with you? How's things? You're in New York.
16: In New York, we've got an office here in Westchester. And so I came to work with my partner. And yeah, I'm doing news all over. So it's been a busy week. But a lot of cases filed and stuff going on. Kids.
15: Well, hey, thank you for taking the time today to join the Kilmeade Show and myself. And listen, actually, the reason why I brought you on or wanted to talk to you to get not just a woman's perspective, mm-hmm. but a lawyer's perspective is the whole the Grant Plattner debacle.
16: Disaster.
15: Probably one of the worst human beings on paper to ever run for office. If I'm, you know, the Nazi tattoo alone, I thought was disqualifying.
16: We should have known.
15: Yeah.
16: Everybody. I mean, I think we did.
15: I think, yeah, the people of Maine, maybe. And the mainstream media really worked. That, to me, is the most shocking thing, is how it was such a concentrated effort to protect such a, on paper,
16: awful person.
15: Awful person, yes. And the worst, the most, the one of the worst stories came out right before, and I always hate when something drops right before an election, because I feel like it should have came way earlier. But Jake Tapper had an interview with, and I don't know if I'm going to say her name right, Jenny Raycott? Is it Raycott? Raycott? Raycott? I did it? Wow. I did it. Awesome. And it was about the incident between her and him was not consensual. And I'm going to play number 26 for you.
17: Is there any way that he thought this was consensual or no? Just because...
18: I don't believe that you can think that that scenario was consensual. You have to understand that that wasn't, when somebody is repeatedly, I mean, when somebody in the middle of it says, don't touch me, like, that's obviously not consensual.
15: So, not consensual means rape, correct?
16: Correct.
15: And I guess, and I'm just going to keep rolling through, we can just hear them all and then we'll discuss. If you could go into 27, please.
17: I know that you have been very reluctant to tell this story.
18: Yeah.
17: Very reluctant. Why did you ultimately decide to do it? Why come forward?
18: A few reasons. One of the biggest ones is that I think that there are a lot of men in this world relying on the silence of women and to be where they are. And I don't want to contribute to that. I also want to just get my life back.
15: So when she said that, that makes sense, right? The wording was a little weird to me, but I guess you could understand where she's coming from as a woman.
16: Not just as a woman, as a sex abuse attorney. Like, yeah. I file these cases. I work with survivors, and this is not uncommon. This is something that I hear from everyone. Coming forward is traumatic. It's difficult. It's never going to sound perfect. It's not going to seem linear to other people. Right. And so listening to her, you know, I get that gut punch feeling, because that's something that you hear from a lot of people. And I can imagine that sitting and watching Plattner take off, and, you know, she's watching him potentially like get elected and everyone celebrating him, had to be really hard to stomach and probably propelled her to come forward. And I like what she said about, you know, relying on the silence of women, but not just women, people that have been through traumatic experiences,
15: right,
16: and, you know, sexual abuse. And I don't find it unusual that she's just now waiting to come forward. I think that it probably pushed her to come forward, because to deal with that and then to see him potentially get elected is...
15: Right, and that's exactly why I asked you, because as a man, and not just an alpha man, I'm this giant man, I don't, you know, if I say no, it ain't happening. So for that way of looking at it, I didn't

0: essentially potentially take that away. And I felt really uncomfortable with the responsibility of and the weight of my story and what that might do.
1: That blows my mind. Like, I would, again, from the man's perspective, I would think the sound of his voice would make you sick, you know? And I guess that's where I'm like,
2: it had to have been really hard for her to come forward. And I think it's a powerful thing to do considering how much focus it's, we're not talking about someone that's coming forward against a non-public person. Like, right. She knew this was going to be a media firestorm and she had to really like weigh her options here. And I don't know, man, it's smoke and fire. Like there was a lot of smoke here. And, you know, I'm not surprised that we're going to find out more.
1: Right.
2: This we're probably just starting to peel back the layers of the onion.
1: Because this onion stinks.
2: This onion stinks.
1: Yes.
2: And I'm sure there are going to be more women that come forward. And we're going to find out more about him as, you know, the cat's out of the bag.
1: Yeah. And here's the thing. He is not a guy that I want to or anyone really wants to defend.
2: He's a grifter.
1: This dude is a terrible human. He's a Nazi.
2: I
1: can say that with, you didn't not know what tattoo. I know every tattoo I put on, exactly what it means.
2: Oh, reference. Yeah, that one.
1: Yeah. Oh, and not just anyone. The premier tattoo. The top of the line Nazi. Mm-hmm. The concentration camp insignia on your chest. Pretty specific.
2: Everything about this guy is just gross. Like, he's a grifter. He was just a silver spoon boarding school brat. And then he tried to pretend and he was successful being the, you know, the everyman, blue collar. I'm just an oyster farmer. No.
1: With no clients.
2: You're also a rapist.
1: Yeah.
2: And an anti-Semite.
1: Yes.
2: Like, let's make a list of all
1: he's
2: of
1: like
2: the things.
1: He's like a cornucopia of just bad.
2: Bad. And he came so close to getting away with it. Like, that is the shocking part.
1: Okay, now, you just said something. Get away with it. One of the things that I kind of was like, because unfortunately, there has been false allegations, and people's lives have been potentially almost ruined, especially during the Me Too era in particular, like, where it was just, believe all women, you know, and I believe everyone should be heard, but then it should be the facts.
2: You got to investigate. You have to vet allegations. And that's something that we do in our practice. We vet every case to make sure people are telling the truth. But sex abuse and sex assault is real and it happens a lot.
1: Yeah.
2: And it doesn't discriminate whether you're successful or rich or you're an oyster farmer, an Ivy League boy, or a woman. Women are abusers too. So, like, you know, you vet the case, you look at the facts, you investigate, you look at the evidence, and you determine. In this case, like, we knew, like you said, onion stinks. So I don't think any of us are surprised.
1: Now, before you came on the air, you looked up some statutes. So I guess the question of someone would be like, why not coming forward is one thing, and to do it on in front of the whole world, why not put his ass in jail?
2: You know, there's no indication that she's pursuing criminal charges. There's no indication that she's filed suit in a civil court. And I can't say I know the particular facts on what year this happened and whether she's within the civil statute or not. For the criminal statute, I just pulled it up. I think I'm not familiar. I'm not a Maine lawyer, but it looks like it's 20 years.
1: Right.
2: So potentially, you know, charges could be brought. It's hard. It's hard when they're an older case. I mean, there's not going to be physical evidence. You're going to be relying on basically the victim survivor's testimony at that point. But, you know, we'll see. I mean, maybe Maine will decide to investigate.
1: Because the city, the state could pick it up without necessarily her pressing
2: charges.
1: They could
2: investigate, yeah.
1: And I would think with not just the fact that any man or anyone who touches anyone without permission should be prosecuted. But I would think given the stain this has put on Maine, that if there was a bad actor, and there clearly was, who was going to try to represent you, not just him, but a message to other Nazi loving rapist bastards.
2: I mean, we're not talking about a wolf in sheep's clothing.
1: Exactly.
2: Like, he was in wolf's
1: broad
2: clothing.
1: Daylight.
2: Like, he was like, I am a wolf. Like,
1: yeah.
2: And look at me.
1: And the media protected him. And that's another thing. How would New York Times and these people who interviewed these women and then watered down their stories, how civilly, wouldn't she possibly

0: possibly have a suit there as well?
1: There are probably many things that we can look at and talk about. I mean, it's shocking all the way around that this happened, and because it's been months.
0: Yeah.
1: Months that we've known about potential allegations. And, it's like everyone was just covering up and kicking it, sweeping it under the rug, kicking sand over it. And it's here we are.
0: I mean, his computer history has to be. He was on Kick, which is I didn't even know about. I hadn't heard. I thought it was something like struggling athletes and actors did to try to get relevant again. Apparently, it's a dating. It's a place where predators look for underage kids. And he's got his profile picture screams predator. I mean, he's in a towel.
1: I don't know about this. I need to investigate. After
0: yeah,
1: this.
0: It's absolutely insane.
1: Horrifying.
0: It's absolutely insane. I don't understand why you would not make an example out of him. I think that's
1: still time.
0: Yes, there is still time. And I think that's the reason why you kind of, again, we saw the same thing with like Swalwell. And it just seems like with these, and it's always, it was kind of it was known but not talked about. Suspected, but yeah. Just kind of let go. And these poor staffers that had to work with him, and unfortunately she was dating him, or they were on a date or something to that extent, is that other people around in position of powers were aware of it. And clearly they're aware of it. Now, I don't know if you saw the guy who was in charge of the vetting. He has that voice, and he was like,
1: Yeah. Oh, the voice. I was like, oh, of course this guy looked the other way. I mean, I hate to be like that on general.
0: No, but he was in trouble. I just did a story on Gutfeld. He was in trouble, too. We don't have that, do we? Cut 21.
1: It's so bad.
2: I said none of this. Will or should I stop him from becoming a U.S. senator?
3: And yeah, what was your thinking there?
2: I think if what the voters wanted were people who were grown in bats and had never done or said anything that they might regret their entire lives, we'd have a very different country. Part of our thesis here is that people do not want their candidates grown in bats. They want people who are real human beings, and they want people who do not look and sound like the bat-grown people who've been leading this country off a cliff for the last century. And that was Graham.
0: The laughter you're hearing is not the interviewer. It's because that's a clip from the Gutfeld show, just so you know. But Reagan asks, does he have a...
1: I'm going to feel bad if he has some kind of a
0: disability. You hear that same voice at Starbucks. Okay. But he has a Starbucks voice.
1: He has a serious vocal fry then. But it's, that's who vetted him.
0: Yeah, and it turns out that he needed vetting.
1: Yeah. I mean, this is a failure on all levels.
0: It's a complete quagmire, to say the best. And we got to go a break. Will you come back on after the break?
1: I will.
0: All right, because we're going to talk a little bit more about this. All right, this is Tyrus filling in for Brian Kilmeade on the Brian Kilmeade Show.
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0: If you're interested in it, Brian's talking about it. You're with Brian Kilmeade.
1: What it is, Tyrus is back filling in for Brian Kilmeade, and Reagan Charleston is hanging around. Now, one of the things that you do, you are not just a lawyer, you're an advocate. And you have been taking on social media, dealing with sex trafficking and grooming. And the last time that we talked, I know you can't talk about your cases or your clients, so I won't be stupid enough to ask you those things. But have you seen at least a shift, more public awareness? Is social media being more, are there anything that's giving you more hope in this fight, or is it just, awesome.
2: This is the age of accountability, and I keep saying that. And so I'm on the steering committee in the California State Court for the suits against Meta and right. Snapchat, Google, and TikTok. And we just had our first bellwether trial. So what happens in these large cases is that there are so many people that have been injured that they have to consolidate it. They can't possibly try all of these cases. So you think about all the young people that have been hurt and all the children that have been hurt, that there are so many cases that they have to consolidate them and try what are called bellwethers. And they just can't feasibly try them all. So we had our first bellwether in California State Court just a couple months ago, and it was a clean sweep for the plaintiff and this young woman, KGM, against Meta and Google. Snapchat and TikTok settled. We have a second bellwether that's coming up, and Snapchat is still in. TikTok and Google settled this case. And the writing is on the wall. The evidence is extraordinary. The company is new. The stuff that Meta knew about how harmful its products were for children is shocking. They had Mark Zuckerberg on the stand. He tried to worm out of testifying again in the second bellwether, and Judge Kuhl said, nope, you're showing up. You're testifying again. He's a professional witness. I think they said he had like 2,000 hours of training or something for his testimony. I mean, it's extraordinary. And
1: because you need training because you can't tell the truth.
2: Right. I mean
1: that's, I'm not a lawyer, but even I see that.
2: He is a professional witness, though. I mean, it's just unsettling to watch as an attorney. But the jury didn't buy it. You know, the jury was polled afterwards and they did not find Mark Zuckerberg a reliable witness or a credible witness. They knew, they saw right through it.
1: They have social media. They see it in their homes every day.
2: And the kids are like walking around glued to their phones. I do not let my kids use social media. I mean, they're young, but even YouTube, I'm like, stay away from it. And that's something that I fight about all the time because you can't control everything that's happening when you're not there. But the science is there. Like, the documents are there, and, you know, it was designed to be addictive. It was designed to keep kids hooked, and they knew that it was hurting them. So, yeah, the social media stuff is, it's extraordinary, and I think that we're seeing this profound time where the public is finally aware, and that's part of the claims, the failure to warn. These companies did not warn parents that, hey, not only are your kids going to get hooked on this, but it's going to hurt them.
1: Yeah,
2: and it's like big tobacco. This is our big tobacco. Where finally the public's like, this is so bad. We know it's bad, but they're targeting children. It's, you know, it's like a gambling mentality. The kids are just looking for that hit of
1: dopamine.
2: And it's just incredible. And then on the flip side, the predators that are using social media to groom children, to sexually abuse children, the Roblox suits. I work on the Roblox suits too. Disgusting. And the companies know. They know, like you brought up Kick.
1: Yep.
2: They're well aware of what's going on with predators.
1: Well, the predators are in trouble because you're coming for them. Best of luck. Thank you so much for coming on. Right. Reagan Charleston, you will see her everywhere. And again, this is Tyrus covering for Brian on the Brian Kilmeade Show.

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2: ABC News, I'm Brian Clark. Different states are taking different approaches to large data centers that power AI. New York's Governor Kathy Hochul signing a one-year moratorium on construction of data centers in the state. She wants to study the impacts on power grids and the environment. But Louisiana is allowing Meta to more than double the size of its data center in Richland Parish. Governor Jeff Landry says there are significant economic impacts.
3: It's going to create 7,500 construction jobs, more than 1,000 permanent high-paying jobs, nearly 1,900 additional indirect jobs.
2: American consumers got an inflation breather last month. The consumer price index showed year-to-year inflation at 3.5%, lower than expected, but food costs were higher. Tomatoes up 24%. Supreme Court Justices Elena Kagan and Amy Coney Barrett testifying today on Capitol Hill. They're asking Congress for more money on Supreme Court security for both the court building and the justices. This is ABC News.
4: This is a Bloomberg Money Minute. Some positivity on Wall Street, with investors breathing a sigh of relief on the inflation front after a consumer price report showed June inflation cooler than expected. This means investors are a little bit less worried the Fed will raise interest rates soon. Different picture for IBM, though. Shares sliding by the most in almost six decades after it reported preliminary, weaker than expected quarterly sales and blamed consumers shifting spending to AI chips and servers. Chinese AI pioneer DeepSeek has begun preparations for an initial public offering and may file as soon as this year. That would set the stage for a landmark debut for the country's tech industry. Sources say Uber is in advanced talks to acquire the German food delivery company Delivery Hero. And forget about matcha latte. The brand Yoshi introducing what it says is the first matcha liqueur made with ceremonial-grade matcha, oat milk, and a neutral grain spirit. Yoshi says it took 2 years to develop the product. Denise Pellegrini, Bloomberg Radio.
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0: Good morning, everybody. We have a heat advisory that's just been issued for coastal Palm Beach County. It's in play from 11 until 7. It'll feel like well above 105 for most of the afternoon. We're going to see strong storms emerge again after about sunset this evening or around that time from about 7 until 9. That can produce heavy rain and lots of lightning. I'm WPVF 25 First Warning Meteorologist Sandra Shaw.
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1: What it is, this is Tyrus filling in for Brian Kilmeade. And if for those of you out there who are looking, here's a picture of Brian again. I don't know why he leaves artist renditions of himself around the office, but whatever. I'll just leave it over there. He even autographed it. I'm creepy. Maybe that was a gift. I don't know. Speaking of a gift, joining me today, Elizabeth Pipko, former GOP national spokeswoman. And we're going to talk a little bit about what's going on in this great country of ours. Hello?
2: Good morning.
1: There you are. Oh, Zoom. I was looking at the phone. Well, thank you so much for joining us. I'm just going to get obviously, I want to talk to you about a little bit of everything. But, you know, what's going on with Iran and the blockade in particular. And if we could roll number three and see what you get your thoughts on it.
3: We're knocking out all of their offensive capability. And we're controlling the straits. We're putting the blockade back. And it's a blockade not for anybody but Iran. In other words, anybody doing business with Iran can't go through. Everyone else will be able to go through. So it's a blockade. It's a very strong blockade. The blockade was probably more effective even than hitting them. But I think the combination is the thing that really does.
1: You know, I talked earlier a little bit about this, but, you know, that seems to be where a lot of the mainstream media attacks about the Strait of Hormuz and the blockade. But I think this is very effective. Maybe he needs to change the name to the Irancade.
2: No, you're right. I think effective is the word that we're looking for, because everyone in the United States seems to think that they have the foreign policy answer, right? All I've heard for the last 4 months, and I want to stress it has only been 4 months, yeah, is that Donald Trump promised no more forever wars, as if 4 months could ever constitute a forever war. All I've heard is that whatever President Trump does end up negotiating with the Iranians could not compare to Obama's deal. Yet again, the deal Obama made, which I thought was a disaster, took 2 years to negotiate. So everybody seems to want to scream, but no one is saying that what Donald Trump has done is no different than what's been done before. If anything, he's looking for an actual effective strategy this time, and not to continue the policy of appeasement, is what I like to call it, that we've had with Iran for decades at this point, which leads to nothing except dead Americans and dead allies of ours around the world. And I think he has proven not only that we could decimate all of the infrastructure that the IRGC has, but also that he's not willing to bring a bad deal home to the United States and to the people of this country. And I don't know what more you could ask a man who was critical, of course, of the wars that came before him, was critical of the Obama deal, and said that we need to change drastically not only our relationship with Iran, but what the Middle East actually looks like. That's his goal for when he leaves office in 2.5 years, to have a very different Middle East. And it might take a little bit longer than 4 months. I think the average person would assume that it should. But with that, he's going to do everything differently than what happened before. He's going to find the actual effective strategies. This is something that has certainly never been done before. And it's very easy to sit here in the U.S. and criticize, but at the end of the day, he's making the difficult decisions, and I think going to institute more change than anyone before him ever could.
1: You know, because one of the things that 47 years of baseless negotiations, the one thing that I think President Trump has been very successful at is showing us exactly who they are, because they have made several deals, supposedly. And I personally think as long as the Ayatollah, regardless of who it is allowed to be at the head of that snake, no deal will ever be honored. And I think the brute force is the only thing they understand.
2: I agree. And I think people honestly hear the critics of everything Donald Trump has done with Iran, or Donald Trump in general.
1: Yeah,
2: let's be honest.
1: It's the same thing.
2: But they're talking about the issue, but they're talking through both sides of their mouth. They're realizing they can get away with saying anything, so that's exactly what they do. But again, the same people criticizing him for trying to negotiate with the Iranians truly believe that Barack Obama had a genuine 2-year negotiation, came with a good deal at the end of it, and did it because you could have trusted the Iranians. All of a sudden, they're making fun of Donald Trump for wanting to trust the Iranians. Then they're angry at Donald Trump for admitting that you obviously cannot trust the Iranians. They're angry at him when he bombs them. They're angry at him when he doesn't bomb them. Again, Donald Trump cannot cannot do anything right with his critics. Everybody knows that. But anyone that cares about America's best interest, anyone that's followed this history knows what Iran and its proxies have done to United States allies around the world, and of course to us as well, for 47 years, as you said, knows that this has to come to an end. And with that, it means new effective strategies. It means a different kind of negotiation. Sometimes it even means a conflict. It's horrible, but that's what has to happen to drastically change the relationship that we hold with the Middle East, and for Donald Trump to leave office knowing, again, unlike everyone who came before him, he actually made a difference. He didn't just keep the ball rolling like Barack Obama's deal did, which, again, did not stop Iran from getting a nuclear weapon. All it did was delay their ability to get that nuclear weapon and pin that problem on the next president. Donald Trump does not want to do that. He doesn't want the future citizens of our country worried about a nuclear Iran. He wants to end this while he has 2.5 years in office to do so. It may take longer than 4 months. It probably will, and it probably should. It's a very complicated problem. You're trying to negotiate with a monster who wants us off the face of the earth. With that, we have probably the best commander-in-chief we could have to get that done. And I truly believe the only person willing to risk any political capital, willing to risk the midterms, willing to risk it all to try and save the future of our country.
1: Well, you know, and a couple of things that I believe it, the term that the left and they like to use the word quagmire. That's their that's their hot word of the when they talk about this. You want to talk about a quagmire? A quagmire is millions of military age men flooding into this country over a 4 year period.
2: Yeah.
1: The quagmire is Barack Obama's administration made a deal. Clearly, it didn't work. Hence, we wouldn't have had to blow their nuclear development to holy hell because they were months away from having a functioning, you know, they were a threat. They took, they got their money back. They didn't invest in their people. No. They certainly didn't build new things for their people. They built their armada. They funded terrorism. So I don't understand how any commander in chief sitting in that chair would not have to take the same exact, do we want to wait till we have a October 7th here before we pay attention? Because not just that, our allies who are in firing distance of them wake up every day in their backyard with the possibility of this monster. And I think this action has brought all of this to the table. And I don't, where are the feminists? Where are the liberals? The people are for speaking their mind, a 19-year-old young man, athlete, who was supposed to be the star of their country was murdered. People, what, thousands were brought out into the streets. Women are beaten, ceremoniously raped if they show their own. I mean, where this should be, the liberals should be jumping all over this.
2: There's a lot of things the liberals should be jumping all over, including their own party right now, but they don't do that. Look, you mentioned October 7th. I mean, the amount of effort that I have put in to try to explain to people that I meet on the street that October 7th is not just some isolated Israeli problem. Not only is Israel our ally, not only was October 7th launched by, obviously, Hamas, a proxy of Iran that they would love to do here again in the United States or anywhere else in the world, but there were dozens of American lives lost on October 7th as well. When I was criticizing Joe Biden and Kamala Harris for not working actively to get our hostages out, I was saying our hostages because there were Americans that were held hostage. There's a reason we have this alliance with Israel. There's a reason they want Israel gone and the United States of America gone. There's a reason, as you said, that we have allowed, apparently, how many military-age men into our country, which we now have proof of actual ties to Iran. We know that there are terrorists in our country. There are folks here who do not love America, who want to inflict harm. What happened on October 7th was a trial run for them. That's what they want to inflict.
1: 1,000%. I'm glad you maybe say that again.
2: And first and foremost, in the United States of America, that is their dream.
1: You know, because they have no desire to assimilate because, and that's another reason I think negotiations are a problem, because they don't see any value in our way of life. If anything, it is, you cannot negotiate with someone who does not think that you are, that you should, your existence is necessary.
2: Right. Also, when you negotiate, you try to see who has what and what they can bring to the table. And the problem is that when we threaten them with military action, they don't really care, because if Iranians are murdered, they were murdering Iranians before the conflict started. They were murdering their own. They worry about a few IRGC leaders. But as long as they can hide them, they don't actually care what damage America inflicts. Donald Trump was trying to avoid a conflict because when he was at the negotiation table, despite probably people in his administration telling him it's enough, we have to just bomb the crap out of them, he was saying, I don't want to do that because I care about innocent Iranian life. He actually cares about innocent Iranian life more than the leaders of that country. This is an IRGC leadership who couldn't care less, who wants to slaughter their own in the street, who think it makes them stronger to slaughter their own, and who celebrate when the United States of America slaughters their own because it means they have better talking points and can shout death to America even louder. So for them, that is a victory. So it's very hard to negotiate, like you said, with an actual snake who wants the death of their own people and the death of the United States of America and has no interest in good faith negotiations.
1: The one thing I would push back is there's no reason to besmirch snakes. I own several and they're...
2: Do you?
1: Yes, yes, I do. But
2: maybe you should be at the negotiating table.
1: You know what? Because I just feel like... And here's... I guess we could... Maybe some of the pushback is that obviously... Iranians' bloodline is their oil and their resources, mm-hmm. and in America we have become pretty self-efficient. So this opening up to make sure, and even one of our biggest rivals relies on their for oil production.
2: Yeah,
1: and we are still trying to be able to allow them to receive these goods, even though necessarily Americans we don't necessarily need the oil from Iran. So I guess the pushback is then let the other parts of the world handle this situation, America, and we can step back because at the end of the day, we can survive without getting anything from Iran. But there is no real allies coming. England, Spain, France. I mean, France was talking tough about Greenland, you know, of course, after the fact. But when there's no support, is it just because they're just so used to America solving their problems? Or is it a deeper corruption than that?
2: I mean, I think it could be a little bit of both. I think the average European citizen, for example, yes, they are very used to America solving all of their problems. I mean, think about the uproar that happened when Donald Trump appeared at a NATO summit and said, hey, no one is paying their fair share, and I'm going to put a stop to that.
1: Right.
2: People thought it was the worst thing that ever been said. Meanwhile, Americans were like, oh, is that what it feels like when someone stands up for you for the first time? I mean, really, people were freaking out. People hate Donald Trump in Europe, and we always say the more they hate him, I at least say, the better it means he's doing for us, because it
1: exactly.
2: means he's actually finally putting our country first. But I think when it comes to the real world, we have to be honest, we don't just have European allies who are cowering. We also have many countries around the world that work with Iran. We have to worry about a North Korea and a Russia and a China and all these nations who want the United States to be weakened, who want the U.S. to fail, and who probably, maybe more secretly than others, but who we know are working with Iran, who I think had a lot of a hand inside of the October 7th attacks and the planning of that, who want to see America's demise as well. And so we can't actually just sit back, because if we just sit back, then that allyship gets so much stronger. And like you said, if we don't have Europe, if we don't have the good guys ready to fight, but all the bad guys are ready to go, it doesn't put the U.S. in a good spot either. So for us, it's, again, back to that snake, cutting off the head of the snake, making sure Iran and China and Russia and everybody knows that America means business for the first time in a while, and we're going to put a stop to it so future generations never have to have this conversation again.
1: You know, and from the political side of it, I think the mass immigration into, can't even call it immigration, but the
2: invasion.
1: Flooding, the invasion in all the European countries. And they had a very, we still see the terrorist stuff, but they started running for offices. They started running for, so now it's political, and then you get the woke aspect of it, and they keep talking things like free Palestine and all these absolute ridiculous, Palestine doesn't exist, all these ridiculous things that have become political with the woke and the extreme left, and you're seeing countries refusing to do anything because they're worried about their own reelections, they're worried about their own not wanting to upset their new communities. I mean, it's far more of a spider's web than a snake pit in terms of what is going on. And by us not falling in line and standing ground and standing for the rights of our allies and human beings in general, mankind in general, I think we're starting to see a lot of these countries have been compromised by places like Iran.
2: Yeah, by places who truly want the end to the Western civilization that I think we're also proud to uphold. I mean, America is a beacon of light for people around the world who wish to live under our system, right? So for us, we can't cower. And I mean, look, you mentioned the Europeans. I am first in line to make fun of everybody in Europe. I have been called a nationalist by every friend I've had in Europe long before Donald Trump came into office, because I truly bleed red, white, and blue. I'm in love with my country, and I made fun of them for not being in love with theirs. But this is what happens when you don't obsess over the country that you're from. You allow anybody in. You think every culture is welcome and every culture is equal, and you end up with a bunch of people who want to destroy your way of life and actually put you in harm's way. That's why it's never going to happen in America, because we love our country too damn much to allow it to invade. But it's happened all across Europe. They know that America is next. That's all that they want. That's why they have so many people flooding in here illegally to try and make that happen. And that's why we all have to hold the line, because America is too good. We are the only ones keeping Europe okay, keeping the entirety of Western civilization alive, because we love our country too much. We love our values too much. And we're not going to back down to anybody who wants to end that.
1: And I would, and if it happens there, eventually it will be here. And yeah. I think the fact that we were able to close our borders, I think I read one report, there hasn't been one, not one, gives us a chance to look what's going on in our country, to get these cells out, because they're here. And we see it. We see it in our political front. And it was just a very different attack, because it wasn't like what you would see in the movies. They no longer attack with bombs and guns. They go in our education systems, and they groom there, and they run for office there. And we're seeing in New York with the socialists, it's pure and simple communism and absolutely anti-Jew in every aspect of it, which is anti-American. You go after one of us, you go after all of us. And I'm hoping that we will see more and more Americans take up our sides and stand up for what's right, because we are a melting pot, but we also, we don't put dangerous chemicals in our melting pot, and that's what we're getting from them. So I got about 10 seconds left. Thank you so much for coming on. Always enlightening. Appreciate you. And I'm sure I'll see you soon on the Gutfeld Show.
2: Thank you. Hope to see you soon.
1: All right. Thank you so much. This is Tyrus filling in for Brian, the B-Rye, on the Brian Kilmeade Show.
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13: What it is Tyrus filling in for the Brian Kilmeade Show. And I'd just like to take a minute to reflect. It has been a very interesting summer, to say the least. We had the World Cup. Hats off to Team America. They did the best they could given the level of competition. And I think anytime America gets to host anything, it's a real litmus test for what the real world thinks of us. And I think one of the coolest things was seeing people coming from all over the world and just loving America, from our restaurants to our sports to our cities to our people. I think it was refreshing to see just how much sometimes we forget how good we've got it here. Sometimes we forget that we are a Waffle House away from an awesome meal, that we can walk out and go to a movie. We can go to a baseball game. We can go do whatever we want to do. We can step out our house and say we hate everything about this country and no one says anything. And if the government gets iffy, we got the Second Amendment to keep them in check. It is just, we live in a beautiful, beautiful place. And it's nice to see what the world really thinks, not a bunch of stuck up politicians. So God bless America. And man, I'm glad I was born here.
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19: From ABC News, I'm Brian Clark. Supreme Court justices are testifying before Congress for the first time since 2019. The reason? They want a larger security budget. Justice Elena Kagan explained why it was needed.
20: When personal threats increased following the Dobbs leak, we expanded our residential security and threat assessment activities. Similarly, as online attacks grew in number and sophistication, we requested additional cybersecurity resources.
19: She is joined on Capitol Hill by Justice Amy Coney Barrett. The U.S. military operation in Iran appears to be back on. Another night of strikes carried out by U.S. forces. As President Trump said, the U.S. is going to serve as the guardian of the Strait of Hormuz and will be compensated.
21: I want to be reimbursed because we're protecting a very rich portion of the world. We're spending money. And so what we've done is we are going to be reimbursed for protection. We're protecting by the countries that we're helping.
19: But international law appears to prohibit any country from collecting a toll. And just last month, Secretary of State Marco Rubio said it was not possible. Last month, with the ceasefire in place, inflation cooled in the U.S. The consumer price index showed inflation increased by 3.5%. That's less than expected. Data centers have become controversial building projects. They fuel artificial intelligence, but they use massive amounts of energy, and that could stress local power grids. So as a result, in New York, Governor Kathy Hochul says,
22: I want to make sure that if they're going to come, those localities will reap substantial benefits.
19: She announced a one-year moratorium on all large data center construction in the state. The man shot and killed in Maine by ICE agents has been identified as a 26-year-old Colombian national, Johan Sebastian Guerrero. Immigration advocates say he had a Social Security number. He was not the target of the operation. You're listening to ABC News.
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28: 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Stay connected.
29: Good morning, everybody. We have a heat advisory that's just been issued for coastal Palm Beach County. It's in play from 11 until 7. It'll feel like well above 105 for most of the afternoon. We're going to see strong storms emerge again after about sunset this evening or around that time from about 7 until 9. That can produce heavy rain and lots of lightning. I'm WPBF 25 First Warning Meteorologist Sandra Shaw.
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13: What it is Tyrus filling in for B. Rye on the Brian Kilmeade Show today. And joining me shortly, will be the great Karl Rove. And hopefully his clipboard, so to speak, with all this fancy technology going around today and AI and whatnot. I love the fact that he does it old school. The only thing older than that would be like if he had like one of those little tiny chalkboards. But, you know, it's still cool. And his his vast knowledge on all things political and United States is I'm excited to pick his brain today on a lot of things. And one of the things that obviously I'm going to ask him about is his relationship with the Lindsey Graham, who has passed away at the young age of 71. And so I'm very interested to hear about what was it like if they worked together, if they obviously worked together, but what that was like and what that means. And at the same time, to talk to him about a little bit of what's going on with what's going on overseas with the United States. So I think we've got him. Good morning, sir.
3: Morning, sir. How are you? Filling in for, or maybe this is a permanent gig, Taris.
13: Hey, you know what? I have the perfect face for radio, sir. So
3: exactly. Me too. I join you there.
13: Now, listen, you have one of the most impressive resumes. So I'm just going to, just for anyone who's been living under a rock who doesn't know who you are, sir, just former deputy of chief of staff and senior advisor to President George W. Bush and Fox News contributor. Obviously, we're all kind of shocked and saddened by the passing of Lindsey Graham. And I just wanted to play for you Senator John Thune, who's talking about remembering Lindsey, and then just get your thoughts and some experiences that you had with him.
4: I will miss Lindsey's friendship, Mr. President, more than I can say. We pray for his staff and for his family, whom he loved dearly and who loved him dearly in return. But I am comforted by the knowledge that in the end, he has just changed his address. And that one day, Mr. President, we will laugh together again. Mr. President, I yield the floor.
13: Heartwarming, to say the least. And what a powerful statement. The only thing he changed was his address. And I think a lot of people would say that about you too, sir, that you...
3: Lindsey Graham was easy to love and hard to dislike. He was a smart, funny, caring patriot who served his country in the military and then in the United States Congress and the United States Senate, and devoted his life to making our country better. And you know, he was a legislator's legislator. That's why both Democrats and Republicans liked him, because he didn't take it personally, and he was constantly trying to move the ball forward and would, throw himself into convincing you that it was the right thing to do and listen to you and change if he thought you had a better idea. I mean, I remember Lindsey was constantly, during our years in the White House, pushing for things. Sometimes in concert with us, sometimes without, but always with conviction and honesty and candor and a delightful sense of humor. He was very, very funny, and he could remove the tension in a room with a witticism that he probably picked up growing up in a pool hall and a bar. But he'd be missed. I mean, he led the American life, Tyrus. I mean, he came from nothing and served in an august body that is, embodied in our Constitution and critical to the democracy that we live in, the United States Senate.
13: You know, one of my concerns is that mold has been broken. You know, gentlemen like yourself, Mr. Graham, who put country over party. Patriotism was more important than partisanship. And unfortunately, to the detriment of the country's overall well-being, I'm hoping in some way that this will inspire some of the people who serve to take a hard look in the mirror about what's really important in this country.
3: Yeah, look, there are lots of reasons why, social media, the nature of the times and personalities. But you're right. We've gotten to a point where people, I'm going to get up in the morning and I'm going to figure out how I can get more retweets and

0: he felt was the necessary responsibility of leaders to speak candidly and not to engage in, you know, mindless slaughter of each other for partisan political reasons. Right. So, I think you're right. This is a moment for us to reflect on him and why he was successful and to use him as a model, because he was beloved by Democrats and Republicans. Senator Klobuchar of Minnesota, I mean, she was clearly emotional in her comments about him. And you saw, look, we're talking about, you know, the Republican leader in the Senate, and he's clearly overcome by emotion describing the death of his friend, the sudden death of his friend. So, yeah, let's all learn from this. Let's all learn from the example of, you know, the three amigos, McCain, Lindsey Graham, and Joe Lieberman, men from different parts of the country, men with different backgrounds, two of one party, one of another, who nonetheless were willing to talk and work and strive with each other to make our country better. And there are lots of people in the Senate like that. We just need to, and the House, we just need to recognize them and applaud them. I mean, I was thinking of Todd Young and Mark Warner, who both shared a common concern. We got to do something about what happens if Taiwan is taken by the Chinese and we lose the source of 90% of the chips that drive our modern economy. And we had the CHIPS bill. You know, we had the infrastructure bill, which was Democrats and Republicans on the Senate Transportation Committee saying, can we find a way to reauthorize the Highway Trust Fund like we do every 5 years? And while we're, and because it was so easy, you know, relatively easy to arrive at that agreement, can we agree upon things that we think are necessary, the infrastructure projects that could be done without politics and in a reasonable fashion and move our country together? So those moments happen. We've got a group of House members, Republicans and Democrats, who are combat veterans. I hosted one of them for a fundraiser in my home, and he talked about it. He said, we're Democrat and Republican veterans. Obviously, he was a Republican, but it was a fundraiser in my home.
1: Yeah, I gather that.
0: He said, we've agreed to do two things. Have lunch or dinner with each other on a regular basis to get to know each other as human beings. And second of all, to find one thing that we will do with somebody on the other side every year. And he proceeded to, this is August Pfluger of Midland, Texas, and he's talking about what he and Seth Moulton, a Democrat from the suburbs of Boston, were doing on a particular issue affecting veterans' health care. Now, look, Midland, Texas, and Boston are sort of like, you know, Venus and Mars, or, you know, Venus right. and Uranus. I mean, they're very different. But here are two guys who are striving to find a way, is there something that we can agree upon and something we can do together? And I think that's a healthy impulse that is being borne out, and largely because of exactly what you put your finger on. People are fed up with needless partisanship and needless polarization. Sure, we're not going to agree on everything, but when we disagree, we can do so respectfully, and we can also look for ways that where we can come together.
1: You know, and one of the things, and I'm just curious, during your time, there was more positive relationships across the aisle, correct? It was not uncommon for, after a tremendous debate, to then go have a beer.
0: Very close election. Yeah. Yeah. Well, look, and we had an adult in charge.
1: Right.
0: The first person that George W. Bush called when the Supreme Court upheld his election was George Miller, Democrat from California. Why? Because Miller had said, in standing up to the teacher unions, we need to know how every child is doing by the fourth grade, and that requires us to test every child and report publicly the outcome of those tests so that we identify what schools and classes are succeeding and which are not. The second call was to Ted Kennedy, who had made the same statement, standing up to the teachers unions on behalf of school children, and the new president-elect's request was, would you be willing to sit down with me and John Boehner, Republican in the House, and Judd Gregg, Republicans in the Senate, to talk about education reform? You know, Kennedy, in July of 2003, went out and said Bush lied about WMD. Now, he knew that was a lie. Kennedy had read the same intelligence, had come to the same conclusion, but gave a speech in Washington saying earlier that Sodom had WMD, but we needed to use diplomacy, not force, to rid that threat. He wanted to beat Bush, though, in 2004, and so he went out and started the drumbeat. Now, all the Democrats picked it up. After the 2004 election, Bush called him and said, can you, McCain,

0: and I talk about immigration reform. And they worked for the next 3 years because Bush didn't take it personally. He knew that politics is a necessary element of our culture, of our democracy. But a president has a responsibility to be the leader of all the people. Yes, he's the leader of his party, but he's also the president of the United States of America, and we, the people, are in charge. So he was willing to put that aside. That's what we need. We need leaders who are willing to say, okay, it's Tip O'Neill and Ronald Reagan, and we can go at it. But we can also sit down and cut a deal that will save Social Security for the next 40 years and have a drink and tell each other Irish jokes. But, you know, we can be political enemies, but we can also be political allies.
1: You know, is it? And I think that's the thing, is you can't differentiate now between someone having a discussion over policy or a personal attack. And I think that's just, unfortunately, we kind of, as an American, I kind of have to point the finger back at ourselves, because we're electing people based on feelings or auditions opposed to merit. And like, and it's on both sides of the aisle, but I think more so we're seeing a lot of people that were elected based on feelings and fluff, or, and even worse, in my, and I'm saying this as a black man, of their chromosome and the color of their skin, which has nothing to do with your intellect or your experience or integrity or accountability. Those are the traits that you should want when you elect an official. And we're seeing that when they get into office, you don't see laws passed. You don't, all you see is obstruction. And I don't know, is it, do you think it's just going to take an awakening? Although I would think after the Biden administration with the borders and what we're seeing now with violence and, you know, and some of these absurd idealisms of, you know, boys playing in women's sports and what's a woman and, you know, all these things that were, that came about. And I think the, all that has to do with just basic human decency and accountability and common sense. Do you think that we will shift away from that? Or I think it's kind of started, at least on one side, but you would think the Democratic Party would also start to stand up for it. So I think common sense is a nonpartisan thing. I think we all should stare in it. At the same time, integrity and accountability should mean something again.
0: Yeah. Well, two things. One is, I think you're absolutely right. I think it has started. And why has it started? Because in America, it is we, the people. And when we, the people, are unhappy with the state of American politics, we demand change. And you know, I talk around the country. In fact, I'm in North Carolina today to speak. But wherever I go, I ask for a show of hands. How many of you are happy with the state of American politics today? Very rarely does anybody raise their hand. And ultimately, we, the people, have our way, because it's we who decide at the ballot box who we want. In other words, political leaders are going to wake up and realize that the American people want people not who say that we hate our political rivals, we hate the people in the other party, but instead say, I have a positive and optimistic vision for the future of my party, whether I'm a Democrat or Republican. I have an optimistic view of what our country can do, and I'm going to campaign on that. And when we start rewarding people who are more interested in telling us what it is they want to do rather than who we should hate, that party is going to start winning elections that it might otherwise be losing, because the American people ultimately are in charge. The other thing that I'd say is this: we're in a bad place. Yes, but we have been in bad places before. We were there in the 60s and 70s. We were there in the 1930s. You think the politics today is ugly? Go back to the Gilded Age, an era that I've studied deeply. I mean, they hated each other because they were still fighting the Civil War. There's a brilliant book on the era of the 1830s, 40s, and 50s called Field of Blood that talks about how members of Congress routinely arrived on the floor of the House and Senate armed to the teeth and were engaged in big battles over issues, not just simply the enslavement of 4 million of our fellow Americans, but in 1838, a Whig from Kentucky kills a Democrat from Maine. Two congressmen have a duel, and one of them kills the other one. And what is the issue at hand that they disagreed on? Banking regulations. So, you know, we've been through these periods before. We ought to have the optimism that the American system is self-correcting, because, again, it is we, the people, who are in charge.
1: Well, you know what? I couldn't say it better myself, and I do believe this is the one nation that can self-correct. And sir, thank you so much for your time today. It's always nice whenever I get to talk to you, because again, it's just being under the learning tree. And I appreciate your time. Good luck on your speaking tours, and hopefully we'll be able to do this again soon.
0: I'd love to. Thank you, Tyrus. All the best.
1: Yes, sir. You too.
2: The headlines, the stories behind them, and the people who make them. Only on the Brian Kilmeade Show.

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1: This is more of a less of a bison issue as it is more of a lot of people, not as much space as we used to have. So now we have people and wildlife, you know, crammed together like never before. And these things kind of are going to happen out in the wild. The wild's unpredictable. And once in a while, you just get unlucky. But this time of year, as you mentioned, is the bison rut or the mating season. And those bull bison are hopped up on testosterone. They're 2,000 pounds. They're angry.
2: Yeah, it also sounds like some of my friends, to be honest. And maybe me on occasion back in the day. But, you know, I like I said, we talked about it last night on the Gutfeld Show, and we had some fun with it. But the awesome power of Mother Nature, the awesome power of bison, and they are unbelievable animals who are of their group, of the large mammals that were pretty much wiped out by the introduction of man into the United States. We lost a lot of big ones, and if they were so tough, they were able to withstand it. And the great fur trade and hunting, and we're lucky to have them. So respect them. And if they say 24 feet, make it 50. But during the rut, the only thing on his mind is loving, and if you're in the way, you're going to get freight trained.

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2: ABC News, I'm Brian Clark. Supreme Court Justices Elena Kagan and Amy Coney Barrett are testifying on Capitol Hill. They're asking Congress for more money for Supreme Court security. Justice Barrett said his threats got more intense around the time of the leak in the Dobbs decision.
3: My security detail sent me home with a bulletproof vest, and I carried it into my house, put it into my bedroom, dropped it down on a table, turned around, and my 12-year-old son was standing in the doorway of my bedroom. And he wanted to know what it was and why I had it, and I didn't know how to respond.
2: ICE agents have been ordered to temporarily stop conducting vehicle stops after two deadly shootings in the last week. Multiple sources tell ABC News this is temporary to allow for new training and that officers will still conduct vehicle stops involving the most violent people. President Trump dropped his demand that countries reimburse the U.S. for protecting cargo going through the Strait of Hormuz, saying countries would instead make trade and investment deals with the U.S. This is ABC.
4: This is a Bloomberg Money Minute. Inflation falling lower in June for the first time in 6 years, mostly thanks to a drop in prices at the gas pump. Overall, the Consumer Price Index showed the cost of goods still 3.5% higher than they were 1 year ago, still well above the Fed's 2% target. Now, some are warning that a new upturn in oil prices, which right now are up 1% to around $79 a barrel because of renewed hostilities between the U.S. and Iran, could send inflation higher again in July. But on Wall Street, investors taking that in stride, the end of that U.S.-Iran ceasefire deal, following blowout earnings from five of the nation's biggest banks last quarter, J.P. Morgan Chase, Wells Fargo, Citigroup, Bank of America, and Goldman Sachs. The Dow is flat, the Nasdaq up 0.75%, the S&P a 1/3% higher. And the Chinese AI company DeepSeek, which shocked Silicon Valley 2 years ago when it came out of nowhere with its AI model that rivaled OpenAI, has begun preparations for initial public stock offering in China. Tom Busby, Bloomberg Radio.
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13: Good morning, everybody. We have a heat advisory that's just been issued for coastal Palm Beach County. It's in play from 11 until 7. It'll feel like well above 105 for most of the afternoon. We're going to see strong storms emerge again after about sunset this evening or around that time from about 7 until 9. That can produce heavy rain and lots of lightning. I'm WPVF 25 First Warning Meteorologist Sandra Shaw.
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0: talk show that's getting you talking. You're with Brian Kilmeade.
1: What it is Tyrus filling in for the great B-Rye on the Brian Kilmeade show. And joining me is my partner in crime on the Gutfeld show for, I think we're past the decade. Long time, from a bodyguard and a Boston Market attendant. It's not barista. That's coffee. But anyways, we had a lot of jobs, humble beginnings, and now we are the number one late night comedy show in the universe. Joining me now, the one and only Kat Timpf.
2: What up? Thank you for having me on.
1: Well, thanks for coming on. First of all, I was still laughing from the show last night.
2: To
1: say you were on fire was an understatement. And
2: you know, I was feeling really silly. Really silly yesterday. It was a great time.
1: And I had not seen that behavior since you were Pregnant Cat. Because Pregnant Cat...
2: That got me nervous when you said that. I'm not going to lie to you.
1: Because Pregnant Cat was a whole, it's another personality.
2: Yes, yes. Any time, but the end of my pregnancy last time, I was just like, I was completely just no filter, out of control. And then when you said that to me yesterday, I'm not going to lie, you made me a little nervous.
1: Well, unfortunately, I also forget that everything we say on the Gutfeld show will end up on social media. So yes. There was a few, it was like, I was being accused of having a Dana Perino moment.
2: Because you announced the pregnancy. To be clear.
1: Yes, I thought that's why I had you on today. Like,
2: I am not pregnant that I'm aware of.
1: So, not spoiler alert. Okay,
2: I would. No.
1: But
2: by the way, also, yeah, like people know the show is taped, right?
1: Yes.
2: Like, if that was the case, we would have cut that out.
1: Yeah, exactly. No. Leave it in. Let. But and you live in New York. You're from Detroit, but mm-hmm. You live in New York. And before we get into fun stuff, because I want to talk about your tour. I know your family life is extremely private, so just a couple questions about mother without getting into too much stuff. I'm the same way. But you know, you're a New Yorker now, and you're a libertarian, mm-hmm. which is an endangered species these days, especially in New. And Mayor Mondami, they always going after, they want to tax the rich, And I think it's Seg 11. I wanted you to hear this and just kind of get your thoughts on it real quick. Mm-hmm. 11.
3: You know, the first time that I met Councilwoman Carmen De La Rosa was when we were both serving in the New York State Assembly. And that was the year when we were advocating to increase taxes on the wealthiest New Yorkers by raising income taxes on those who made more than $1 million across our city and state. And we were told then that if we were to do that, that we would have fewer millionaires in the years to come. And what we found is after passing that and raising billions of dollars that helped our state to finally meet the terms of the campaign for fiscal equity, that we in fact had more millionaires than we had prior.
1: I don't know if that makes sense.
2: I just can't stand the idea. First of all, he comes from a family that does pretty well, right?
1: Yeah, no, it's very well.
2: Certainly better than mine.
1: Yes, and mine combined.
2: Better than yours. And he just wants to demonize people who also want to do well for themselves. When I moved to New York, I had nothing. I lived in East Harlem in a dangerous neighborhood in a horrible apartment. There was a triple murder outside my building. We didn't have hot water a lot of the time when I was preparing to come do my, you know, guest appearances on Red Eye, which was Greg's show at the time. And I worked really hard. And also there's, you know, talent involved, but there's also luck involved, and there's hustle involved, and there's all these things involved, and putting yourself out there and failing. And this business is obviously brutal. And for every success you get, there's 50,000 failures that you have along the way. And it's like, okay, now I'm doing well for myself. And it's like, now we want to just take all of that. And it'd be fine for me to, you know, it's not that I don't want to help people who need it and wouldn't want to give money to people who are less fortunate to help them. But unfortunately, anybody who's paying attention knows that that's not where this money goes.
1: No.
2: These budgets are bloated. These budgets are, there's people, I went for a walk today, and it's like there's a guy walking around screaming, and he's like bleeding, and it's, and, you know, nobody's helping him. And it's like, you know, eventually, you know, someone did, but it's like, how did that happen to this person? How are we spending all this money? And that's still a thing you can expect to see walking around the street on a Tuesday morning.
1: Yeah, I mean, because there's been billions of dollars put into the homeless battle, and it seems like it's just increasing. Was the money used for recruitment? Because it's like, you're not seeing any results.
2: Right. Exactly. And it's like, we're like, every block has feces on it. Like, there's not a block that doesn't. It's, how are we paying this much in basic upkeep or helping, you know, people? It, there's a camp of people, you know, under a bridge. They're all living. They're all struggling. It's, where is this money going? Because you're saying, oh, you have to pay your taxes or else you're just a greedy, bad person who doesn't want to help people. And it's really the opposite. If you really want to help people, you realize that the government has not been effective. And you don't need to be some sort of economic nerd to understand that. You just need to go outside and take a look around in any of these cities where the taxes are the highest. Look around. Does the government seem to be doing a good job?
1: Yeah. And like I said, our goal is to send you to bed with a smile on your face, not necessarily have you sitting up going, where is my tax dollars going? But I think that's one thing, is like the amount of corruption and fraud we're seeing in the big cities. With these should be the beacons of light, given the concentration, like a place like New York, where it's so full of people working and chasing the American dream, that our streets shouldn't look the way they look.
2: No.
1: And it's absolute, complete neglect and fraud. I mean, that's just, we're seeing fraud everywhere. And that's not a Democrat, Republican thing. It's a political thing, although we're seeing, I think, some of the more egregious stuff right now on the extreme left, on the socialist side, which kind of makes sense. But I want to segue a little bit, because one of the things that you do well, and I've been your tag team partner for a long time on it, is the art of making people laugh. And you, I have my comedy tour, the Tyrus Live Tour, which is getting ready to kick off in August. You also tour. And can you just give us, like, what's going on with your tour? When's the next date? And you're like me. We don't talk politics. Our life has been too wild. So you're not going to get a night of jokes about being fiscally responsible.
2: No, you're not. I have no political jokes, actually. All of my jokes are about life. They're about my experience being a mom, you know, being a wife, cancer, all the things I've been through. You know, marriage, family, all that kind of stuff. I'm here this weekend, but I'm going to New Mexico next weekend. A couple of the shows are sold out, but we added more. There's some tickets available to the later shows. But I'm just, you know, going all over the country. I'm going to Hawaii after that. We just added a second show. But you know, that's going to be amazing. Hawaii.
1: Yeah, Hawaii's cool. I've been there several times. Hawaii is cool.
2: Vegas sold out, but we added like a Henderson Valley. I think it's right outside Vegas. So it's just, it's really great, because it's, as you and I know, you go, if you ever make the mistake of going online, is people are so mean and they say the most messed up stuff. And it's like, you know, I generally don't look, but then I will. And then it's like a bunch of people being nice, and then one person like saying the worst thing that you've ever seen, or, you know, millions of people watch the show, and it's maybe like a couple hundred people that are like really awful, but they're every day.
1: But it's like, it's more like 15.
2: Yeah, you're right. And you're right.
1: And I think it's because they attack you for attention. Because I'll be honest with you, I don't think anyone, I know for a fact, Greg and I do not get attacked like you do. Not even close.
2: No.
1: And I think a lot of it is these middle-aged nasty men, or these really old angry women. But and it's just, some of it is disgusting.
2: Yeah, I mean, some of it's really bad.
1: Yeah, and I block them, and I, just because I'm included in it, you know, I block it. Yeah,
2: because you say I hope that when I'm an older person, I'm not spending my time like on the internet trying to tear down a mother half my age.
1: Where does that come from? Like, you know what? Hey, hon, we got no. I need a few minutes. This cat Tim's got to be stopped.
2: Right, which is like I watch TV too, and it's like, you know, I watch reality TV, and there's people on it who, you know, make mistakes or they cheat or they do this and they do that, and me and my husband will talk like on the couch and be like, oh, she's a snake, right?
1: Yeah.
2: But I never take that extra step to be like, better let her know.
1: Bring me the phone.
2: And then better also tell her she's ugly and this and that. But then when you go and do shows in person and you meet people in person, that's where you get hope in the world. So yeah. I always say, if you want, sorry, someone's making a smoothie.
1: Cam's making smoothies.
2: But I always say, if you want to feel bad about the world, you go online. If you want to feel good about the world, you go out into the world and you meet people. And that's why I do meet and greets at all my shows. You meet people, you talk to them. And that's a main reason why I tour, is I like meeting all the people who watch the show. I like talking to them. And I do a mix of big theaters, but I also love doing these smaller venues too, where I just do a bunch of shows. So it ends up being the same number of people. Cause I like to, you know, first of all, I can like try out some new material, but second of all, it's just like so intimate. I feel like it feels like a big hang with everybody.
1: I love doing, cause my thing is I like going to haunted theaters with like lots of history and stuff.
2: Oh, that's cool.
1: You know? And so I do the same thing, and I always do meet and greets too. Also, I get a lot of material on meet and greets, because you meet some very interesting people, wild stories, and our shows kind of we have fans who go to both shows, and then they will come up to let me know, I was at Cat Show, please tell her. And so they usually wear your Half a Veteran shirt. I think that's the shirt that I typically see. And it's like, it's funny because, or when people who haven't been to one of your shows yet come to my shows, they always, the first question they ask is, how's Cat? What's Cat like? You know, so it's like, but I love the fact that the traveling, you also get a good pulse for America. It's one thing to go on TV every night and give your 2 cents, and it's all based off stories you read. I don't think, unless you've actually been to small towns in Ohio, small towns in Kansas, small towns in Nebraska, and, you know, then California, and been around the states, I think you can then give an accurate depiction of what's really going on, because social media is not it.
2: No, exactly. Absolutely. And that's another reason why I do it, is because I've been all over the country at this point, which is why I went to the Middle East, and I can't say which country, but I went to the Middle East to do stand-up on the 4th of July. And, you know, I spent the whole day talking with, you know, the troops. And it's, you know, it's like so many of us, we talk about the troops, and it's like, but how much time are we spending with the troops?
1: Exactly.
2: As in the you know, men and women who are human beings, who are out there, who have agreed to make this sacrifice, who are people, who are sons, who are brothers, who are friends, who are fathers. And I think that the more you can do to get out there and meet people and see things for yourself, the better off we are, because the internet, it's you'll want to kill yourself if you spend too much time online.
1: No, and the worst thing is, and not just the negative stuff, if you start believing all the positive stuff, you then will get complacent.
2: Yes, exactly.
1: And think you make it. Because I, in traveling around and seeing different things, I always get a much better grasp of what people, because people talk. And the one thing that's our type of celebrity is a little different than someone who they see in the movies, right? And when I say that is, they see us every night.
2: Yeah.
1: And we're a part of their household. So when they see us, they know us. Because what you see is what you get. It's not like when you and I walk off the set, it's like, oh, well, that was terrible. And I have an English accent all of a sudden. You know what I'm saying? It's like,
2: exactly.
1: Who you wear it on your sleeve. So when they see you, they want to talk. It's like a relative that they haven't seen in years in a lot of cases. And I think that's a beautiful thing about our show, is that I think, one, no one saw it coming. And the fact that we've been able to maintain it and not lose our minds and not get caught up, because entertainment is brutal. You know, it is absolutely brutal.
2: If you don't actually make an effort to go out there and be a person, then it will destroy your soul.
1: It will.
2: This business.
1: We've seen them. We walk by him in the hallway. It's like walking. Hello.
2: You have to decide. You have to make a decision and say, my soul and my humanity is important to me, and I'm going to prioritize it. Otherwise, you will lose it in this business.
1: And you got to get away from it. You know,
2: spend time
1: with your kids. Now, of course, my kid and you, I think if anyone asked you to describe me, like, I think they'd be surprised at what your answer would be.
2: You're a father first, right? I mean, you're a great dad, and your kids are your number one priority. Even for you, at times can be logistically difficult.
1: Yes.
2: You don't let that be an excuse, whereas a lot of guys would. So I always give you props for that.
1: And you are, first of all, you and Cam, best friends, married.
2: Yes.
1: You did it right, and now you have an amazing bundle of joy in the world. Just in the minute I got you left, what is probably the biggest change for you as a mother?
2: Yeah, it's just that you're a mom all the time. You know, it's like I obviously work, so I'm not a full-time mom, but I still am. You know what I'm saying? Even when I'm not there, I'm still thinking about him. I'm still responsible for him, regardless of whether you're working or not working. And shout out to all the moms who stay home. It's the hardest job in the world. So those are definitely the true heroes. But I would also say it is your priority. It is your responsibility. It is the number one thing that you're thinking about and the number one responsibility that you have, regardless of what you're doing. There are no breaks, even when you have a break.
1: And that, and you know a lot about number one because we're the number one late night comedy show. And hey, Kat, I know you're busy. You got a million things going on. Thanks so much for coming on today.
2: Great talking with you. 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
1: Always fun. 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

0: so busy, he'll make your head spin. It's Brian Kilmeade.
1: I just paid Shakur Stevenson a load of money, and for some reason we can't figure this celebrity out. They put him up as a OKC NBA player. Are you kidding me? I mean, it's absolutely crazy. But when we put celebrities up, we are the worst. I just had this debate in the back with my guys while I was screaming at everybody back there, and they said, no, soccer's worse. Soccer shows the people and they don't put up any graphics. Oh no, we put up graphics and put the wrong guy's name on it
2: because I want sharks with freaking laser beams on their head. Honestly, throw me a bone here, people. This was brilliant. Dana White is brilliant. This is the most awesome thing. You just had a lackluster main event. People are mad and upset. The Shakur Stevenson, who is, I think, pound for pound, top two in the world. What a steal. Congratulations to them. But all the stuff that could have been, the media could have been afraid about, they're talking about what? Dana White going off. He protected his staff, his thing. He made it. No one can get madder than him. Brilliant, sir. Well played. Well played. But seriously, throw him a freaking bone here, people.

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6: From ABC News, I'm Michelle Franzen. Tensions between the U.S. and Iran remain centered on the Strait of Hormuz. And after vowing to impose a 20% toll on ships yesterday, President Trump now reversing course.
7: President Trump is now backing off his threat to push for a 20% toll on cargo moving through the Strait of Hormuz in exchange for helping ships get through. Instead, claiming on social media that the U.S. would now have new investment and trade deals with Gulf allies. The reversal comes a day after the president said there would be a 20% toll on ships in exchange for safe passage, but he didn't explain how that would work. The president again claimed the Strait of Hormuz was open to all shipping traffic, despite Iran's claims that it had closed it. Karen Travers, ABC News, the White House.
6: A rare event on Capitol Hill. Supreme Court justices testifying. Amy Coney Barrett and Elena Kagan are testifying before the House and Senate panels over the court's nearly $230 million budget request. It includes a 10% increase for security.
8: Justice Kagan argued the security measures are necessary in today's threat environment.
9: For some of us, those threats have come very close, and all of us live with the knowledge that they may again materialize.
8: The justices are expected to face questions on a wide range of subjects, including recent ethics scandals and controversial rulings, though they're expected to focus their testimony on their budget request. Peter Harulambos, ABC News.
6: New data is out showing inflation eased in June.
10: The inflation rate fell more than analysts were expecting, 3.5% this June compared to last. At 0.4%, the month-to-month decline was the sharpest in over 6 years. The numbers are based on data recorded before the U.S.-Iran war heated up again, driving up prices. That will be reflected in the July CPI.
6: ABC's Jim Ryan. Lawyers for writer E. Jean Carroll say she received more than $5.6 million as part of a civil judgment ordered paid by President Trump. It comes 3 years after a jury found Trump liable for sexually abusing and defaming Carroll. You're listening to ABC News.
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6: Dangerous floods affecting some cities and towns in the South. ABC's Kana Whitworth has more.
7: The streets of Hondo, Texas, turning into rivers. Louisiana pummeled with torrential rain, flooding roads.
14: I pulled over safely because there were cars that were stalled.
15: How are we going to get the mommy out?
7: In Georgia, rushing waters trapping a woman in her vehicle, passing motorists helping rescue her from her car.
6: More rain on the way. Some areas of Texas could see 6 inches of rain by Thursday. Heat also affecting a large swath of the country. More than 125 million Americans on alert for high temperatures coast to coast. Hundreds of cases of parasitic infection commonly linked to contaminated fresh produce are being reported across the U.S. ABC News medical correspondent Dr. Darian Sutton explains how chlorosporiasis differs from food poisoning.
16: Often it is quick in terms of when it comes. You know what you ate when you get food poisoning, and it's relatively quick in terms of how it resolves, and it typically gets better with hydration and rest. As opposed to this parasitic infection, sometimes it can take 2 weeks for symptoms to develop. It is not contagious. It can sometimes be relapsing. Patients will be there one day and come back the next day, and it typically requires antibiotics. Wow.
6: Officials in Michigan believe lettuce or salad greens could be the potential source of the cyclosporiasis cases in the state. House lawmakers expect to vote this week on a bill that would make daylight saving time permanent. Michelle Franz in ABC News.
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22: From the WPBX 25 Weather Center, I'm First Warning Meteorologist Glenn Glazer. This afternoon here in South Florida, hot and humid conditions with high temperatures in the mid-90s and the heat index in the low 100s. Partly cloudy skies and late southeasterly winds. Late afternoon and evening showers and thunderstorms are possible, and any thunderstorm that develops could be strong to severe.
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0: War is back on the menu. Welcome, ladies and gentlemen. It's Eric Erickson here across the United States. The phone number, 877-973-7425. That's right, back at war. The president said the memorandum of understanding was a test. Iran failed the test. We last night engaged in a five-hour bombing campaign of Iranian targets along the coast. It's all about the Strait of Hormuz and opening the Strait of Hormuz. You should know as we come on air right now, the president has announced, or the White House, I should say, has confirmed the president is ditching the 20% fee that would be applied to ships escorted through the Strait of Hormuz. They determined, one, it would not be collectible, and two, it would potentially impact the price of oil, et cetera. So they have decided to abandon that fee. They will, however, continue to escort ships through the Strait of Hormuz. The president speaking at the White House on the issue of Iran.
1: And it's a blockade not for anybody but Iran. In other words, anybody doing business with Iran can't go through. Everyone else will be able to go through. So it's a blockade. It's a very strong blockade. The blockade was probably more effective even than hitting them. But I think the combination is the thing that really does it.
2: But you think a deal is still possible? You think they'll return to that?
1: Yeah, I think a deal is possible. Sure, I do.
0: Now, this is what the president posted on social media, and I quote, "Oil is flowing like never before thanks to the awesome power of the United States military. A special salute to Secretary of War Pete Hegseth, Chairman of the Joint Chiefs of Staff Dan Kane, and Commander of the U.S. Central Command Admiral Brad Cooper. Because of them and all members of the most powerful military anywhere in the world, by far, the Strait of Hormuz is open to all ship traffic except for Iran, and that is because of their lying, violent, malicious leadership, which is taking them down the path of total destruction. We will therefore have a full blockade, but only on ships coming to and from Iranian ports or carrying anything having to do with Iranian cargo. Based on highly productive conversations with Middle East leadership, I have decided to replace the 20% United States reimbursement fee with trade and investment deals that the various Gulf states will be making in the United States. Those investments will be massive, but at the same time, extraordinarily good for them and their future. As everyone is aware, we have the largest dollar investment into the United States of any country in history, but these new investments will make that number even larger, and we will see factories, plants, and equipment pour into the United States at historic levels, which will create additional millions of high-paid American jobs. America's winning again, winning like never before. The days of Iran killing hundreds of thousands of people, including 52,000 protesters, are over, and more importantly, Iran will never have a nuclear weapon. Thank you for your attention to this matter, President Donald J. Trump." The president did all of this, and then the president said, well, they might want a deal. This is a recurring pattern for the president to say we're going to engage in total destruction, but Iran might want a deal. The other day, the president was essentially saying that the United States decided that they needed to go after the Iranian regime because the Iranian regime, turns out, was not so interested in peace. And now the president says maybe possibly there's a deal. Maybe possibly there's a deal, maybe not a deal. We don't know whether or not it's a deal, but we're bombing. Now, while we're bombing Iran, Saudi Arabia is bombing Yemen with our blessing. The president himself said he told the Saudis to have at it. The Saudi Arabia is bombing Houthi positions, and those Houthi positions very specifically are Bab al-Mandeb. Now, if you know your geography, the entry and exit point of the Strait of Hormuz, or the Persian Gulf, is called the Strait of Hormuz, and it is controlled by Iran, by and large, because the deepest channel of water for the ships getting in and out of the Strait of Hormuz is closer to Iran than Oman. Now, Oman is on the south end of the Strait of Hormuz, and the United States has carved a path for ships to go that they will protect and defend enough distance away from Iran to have advance notice of drones and missiles incoming at ships, typically. The southern entry and exit point of the Red Sea is called Bab al-Mandeb, and there is an island there, Perim Island, And Perim Island has a runway on it, and it has Houthi engagement. And you go, when you go through the Bandar al-Mandab, you go through what's called the Large Strait, which is a deeper body of water. It is a place that is surrounded by piracy. There have been military ships there for some time protecting it. And the Houthi have decided that they can control this. Now, who are the Houthi? The Houthi are a large political movement, started as a cult movement inside Yemen, and they are allied with Iran. Iran has been funding the Houthi rebels. So the Houthi, not to be confused with the Hutu, the Houthi rebels have been controlling the access point to the Red Sea, where it

prime minister of Israel has said that if you, Iran, engage against Israel, we will basically blow you to kingdom come. They're not messing around. Kuwait has been hit with projectiles. Qatar has been hit with projectiles. The UAE has been hit with projectiles. Bahrain has, and Saudi Arabia has. Israel has not yet, which is kind of curious. There is some speculation that Iran perhaps does not quite yet have access back and has not dug out its long-range missiles. Most people believe that is not true, that they have accessed those. We have satellite photos that show Iran has actually been able to get in and get engaged and get a lot of its missiles buried that were buried underground. But they haven't started attacking Israel yet. And I suspect that they understand that the United States right now in its bombing campaign is focused completely on the Persian Gulf, opening the Strait of Hormuz. The United States is not engaged in a regime change campaign with Iran, which we should be, but we're not. However, Israel, if it gets attacked, it's going to go in and start working on regime change, which we should allow them to do. The problem we have, ladies and gentlemen, is this. The president, despite his public posture, does not appear privately to be inclined to actually implement a regime change plan in Iran. The problem, now, for some of you, you will say this is a good thing. We don't need to be that expansive. We don't need to be that engaged. It's a good thing. The problem is this. The problem is if we are not engaged and we are not committed to regime change, and we are just committed to the back and forth opening and closing of the Strait of Hormuz, we're going to be at this for quite a long time. A lot of the president's supporters would like to get further out of the Middle East. You can't get further out of the Middle East when you're having to go in and regularly bomb Iran to keep the Strait of Hormuz open. And by the way, it winds down your missile volume. If, however, we decided to engage in the annihilation of the Iranian regime, we might perhaps be able to go take them out. We might perhaps be able to undermine that regime. We might, working with the Israelis, be able to ultimately end a regime that has tried to end us for 47 years. Did you know that 3 out of 5 after 2003, the toppling of Saddam Hussein and the doubling down as we implemented a surge campaign in the Middle East, did you know that 3 out of 5 American deaths were at the hands of Iran or its proxies? Iran has been killing Americans for quite a while. And unfortunately, the president's response now is that we just want to keep the strait open. He says publicly he wants to end Iran, but privately he's not making the commitments and taking the actions to make that happen. He could, and I think he should. It's time to end the regime. We should allow Israel to go in and do what Israel wants to do. And if it doesn't work, that's on Israel. It's not on us. Overnight, we took out the head of the Iranian Revolutionary Guard Corps, the chief of the IRGC. We dropped a bunker buster bomb on his location and took him out. We should be doing more of that. Now, some of you will say, Erickson, no more foreign wars. Well, folks, we're already got with this one. The president stopped it. He's restarted it. We've already got it. You'll say, Erickson, we can't be the world's policeman. We're not being the world's policeman. Iran's been trying to kill Americans for 47 years. We're not being the world's policeman. We're protecting Americans. Iran plotted to kill the president's daughter, Ivanka Trump. And Iran plotted to kill the president of the United States when he left Turkey. As the president left Turkey, the Iranians plotted to shoot down the Qatari gifted Air Force One. They had to put the president on the old Air Force One because it had anti-aircraft, anti-missile technology to be able to try to deflect missiles and the like.

0: Iran tried to kill the president of the United States. Why the president of the United States is not now trying to kill all the Iranians is beyond me. I hope that situation changes. This situation is still in play. The president may change, and he's also drawing a firm line on Iranian engagement in the Western Hemisphere, where they have been plotting.
1: There are reports about Iranian drones in Cuba. There are concerns about that. Where does the relationship of the U.S. stand there? Is military intervention still on the table there?
2: Well, if they do have that, and they might very well have that, we'll take care of it. Marco's just in the other room. And if they do have that, we'll take care of it in short order. We're not going to have a problem. We're not going to allow that to happen. So it could be that they're storing some. We're looking into it now. It could be so, and it maybe isn't. But we'll figure it out first.
0: Could be that Cuba is trying to arm itself with Iranian drones. We now are using the technology of the Ukrainians to combat the Cuban drones. We are learning new styles of drone warfare from the Ukrainians. We actually launched a submersible drone that we used to blow up docks and ports in Iran. New technology that American companies have been developing, but they were inspired very much by what the Iranian or what the Ukrainians were doing. You know, we've got great opportunities for great access to great weapons from the Ukrainians, and the president seems more and more impressed with them. And we have an opportunity now to do what we should have done in the first place, to wipe out the Iranian regime. Keep in mind, we negotiated the peace deal for far longer than we were bombing them. We need to go back to bombing them now, not just to keep the strait open, but to end the regime. Because if we don't end the regime, we're just going to stay in the Middle East forever, trying to keep the Strait of Hormuz open from them. So might as well finish the job now.
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1: Well, there is some good news on the economic front. Inflation, it's a good surprise. Many items saw a decline in prices. If you've got the show notes, text Eric to 33777. Get the show notes. You got all this information in here. Electricity went down. Car costs went down. Apparel costs went down. Transportation costs went down. Medical service costs went down. Everything a bit. It wasn't just falling gas prices. Everything kind of trickled down a bit. Core inflation was flat in June, cooled to 2.6% the past year, down from 2.9% in May. They want to get it to 2%. But yes, I mean, the data shows that inflation is, we're not in a deflationary period, but prices and things are going down, which is a good thing in the United States as we continue to look at the volatility of the stocks out there. And of course, with the situation in the Middle East as well, possibly hitting back up. But it's a good thing. Quarter CPI fell, headline CPI fell larger than expected. And these are all good data points for the economy. Now, how is the stock market responding? Well, the Dow is down 143 points, but NASDAQ and S&P are up on the news right now as I'm talking with the data. The Dow is down for other reasons to a degree. And the S&P is up because of the inflation data and chip stocks. Now, oil prices right now are up. Brent is up to $84. West Texas crude up to $78. All headed up. However, doing much better than it was doing. And now that the president has said that we will not be doing a 20% protection fee for ships in the Strait of Hormuz, oil prices have actually come back down some. So this is all good. The U.S. economy looking good right now, surprising people with how good the economy is. But again, people have got to feel it going into their pocketbooks. If they don't feel it going into their pocketbooks, it's not going to matter what the data says. It's a perception issue. But for now, the perception on Wall Street is that the economy is in a good place. Now, there are thousands of places on the internet. They have a file with your name on it. Did you know that? Your cell phone number is out there. Your email address out there. Your home address is out there. Your medical conditions, your age, even how you vote is out there. Your kids' names are out there. They have it all integrated. Your social media accounts, your kids' social media accounts tied to you. You can't read that file. But if you got a credit card, you can buy that file. The problem is anybody else can buy that file as well. That file is the product of a multi-billion dollar industry called data brokers. Your file is collected, packaged, sold. 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
3: ABC News, I'm Michelle Franzen. At the White House, President Trump hosting Iraq's prime minister for talks. Tensions between the U.S. and Iran, though, at the top of the agenda. Earlier, the president announced he's backing away from his proposed 20% toll for cargo ships in the Strait of Hormuz. In Biddeford, Maine, the man fatally shot yesterday by a federal agent during an immigration operation has been identified. A family friend confirming to ABC station WMTW that Johann Sebastian Guerrero was the victim. ABC's Victor Oquendo is on scene.
4: Maine Senator Angus King, saying the 26-year-old was not the intended target.
5: The question is, what did he do with his vehicle? Were officers threatened? Were the threats rising to the level that justified deadly force?
4: King says he was told none of the agents involved were wearing body cameras.
3: Homeland Security Secretary Mark Wayne Mullen directing law enforcement to temporarily halt vehicle stops in Maine. Positive data showing inflation eased in June. This is ABC News.
6: This is a Bloomberg Money Minute. The new earnings season off to a very strong start this morning with record stock trading revenue at J.P. Morgan Chase and Goldman Sachs, better than forecast profits at Citigroup, Bank of America, and Wells Fargo. J.P. Morgan Chase made $4.6 billion in profit. That's in just 3 months. That is giving Wall Street a bit of a lift today, along with inflation edging a little lower in June, 3.5% from a year ago, thanks mostly to lower gas prices. The Dow, though, turning negative, down about a fifth of a percent. The tech-heavy NASDAQ seeing big gains, up 0.8%. The S&P a 0.25% higher. Oil is about 2% higher, close to $80 a barrel. Iran attacking more tankers in the Strait of Hormuz today, while the U.S. later this afternoon will reimpose its blockade of Iran's ports. And Supreme Court Justices Elena Kagan and Amy Coney Barrett are slated to testify before Congress requesting millions of dollars for security because of all the threats they and their families have been facing. Tom Busby, Bloomberg Radio.
7: 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We need Republican Wilton Simpson for Commissioner of Agriculture. 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Conservative Wilton Simpson created the Florida Wildlife Corridor Program and conserved 18 million acres of Florida land, including thousands of acres of working farmland. 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A proven conservative farmer endorsed by Ron DeSantis. Wilton Simpson for Commissioner of Agriculture. 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
8: From the WPBX 25 Weather Center, I'm First Warning Meteorologist Glenn Glazer. This afternoon here in South Florida, hot and humid conditions with high temperatures in the mid-90s and the heat index in the low 100s. Partly cloudy skies and late southeasterly winds. Late afternoon and evening showers and thunderstorms are possible, and any thunderstorm that develops could be strong to severe.
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1: 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We got to talk about the data center stuff. I don't mean to bore you with this, but New York State has become the first state to sign a moratorium on data centers. Did you know that the majority of people opposed to data centers don't even live near data centers? There are some legitimate concerns about data centers. Most of the people who have concerns about data centers don't have the legitimate concerns, though. They have the concerns of being fueled by a propaganda campaign, particularly the power consumption. Now, there certainly does need to be, in many cases, new power lines that are run to data centers. In fact, there's an unfortunate situation here in Georgia where the power company has had to use eminent domain to take someone's home that refused to move so that they could string power lines, some of which, though not all of which, are going to a data center. Now, power companies have eminent domain power because power is a social necessity and social good. And so utility companies are given eminent domain if they need to run a water line or run a power line. They have to pay you fair market value for your home. They don't get it all for cheap. And in many of these cases, the AI data centers are helping the power companies buy the properties, and they're paying way more than fair market value. Some people just don't want to leave, and they're screaming about being victims. Now, it sucks to lose your home, but I was an eminent domain attorney for a number of years, and when the state builds a road, some people's houses get lost. Some people's farms get bulldozed, and it's unfortunate, but there's actually a balance between individual right and social need and social good. And for economic development purposes, to grow the whole state, the one holdout landowner saying, you're not going to have my property build the road, or you're not going to have my property to build out the power grid, well, your property gets taken away. That's the way society has always worked in this country. And contrary to the claims of the left, the power bill that you have that has gone up is not because of the data centers. They're paying their own way. In fact, the data centers are helping pay for the expansion of the power grid. People are really angry with the data centers. There are a number of politicians who are starting to lose races because they are supportive of the data centers. And I need you to understand me here. While there are some concerns, and those concerns can be relieved with proper zoning and proper local oversight, most of the fear scenarios for which people have derived their hatred of AI data centers are coming from a well-fueled propaganda campaign. New York is not just the first state to ban data centers. It's also the first state to ban fracking. New York still relies on natural gas for a lot of its power, but New York now pays much higher rates. New York, a number of years ago, banned fracking and shut down a nuclear power plant. New York's power rate has gone up as a result. There is less supply of power, so people now pay more for their power. It's basic supply and demand. It has nothing to do with the data centers. It has to do with poor public policy by New York. They banned fracking. They still rely mostly on natural gas. It's harder now to extract natural gas in New York. They have to import more natural gas because they banned fracking. So people's power bills have gone up. They shut down a nuclear power plant. So people's power bills have gone up. And now people are like, it's the data centers. It's the data centers. There's a moral panic about data centers in the United States right now when it's not the data centers driving up your power rates. It's poor public policy and inflation. The other scare scenario is the water. They're going to use all the water in the local community. No, they are not. They're going to put the water into a cooling system with minimal evaporation and recirculate that water through chillers to cool the power facility. It's like a golf course. Golf courses on a regular basis use more water than data centers, and golf courses barely use any water because that's why they have water traps. It's not just to be a ball magnet for me. You would think in the golf courses of America, they put their water hazards out there to attract my golf balls. No, they put the water out there to be able to recycle it and use it to water the golf course. And those golf courses use more water on a daily basis than the AI data centers use. And the golf courses are barely using any water off the municipal water pool because they're all recycled water. Noise can be an issue. The noise can be mitigated, and also they're really ugly. There's a big story in the Wall Street Journal the other day about how one architecture firm has decided to make the data centers actually look pretty so that people are willing to live next to something that looks pretty as opposed to something that looks sterile and bureaucratic and industrial. They're also landscaping, planting trees, adding evergreen trees to block even the little noise that gets through. The concerns are being addressed, and you know what? They're creating a lot of jobs. Creating a lot of jobs out there. I go back to Meta. Meta has an entire campaign now on how many jobs are going to make. White collar and blue collar jobs. Electricians, plumbers, welders, they're needed. They're not just needed in one place. And you know, Rick Jackson, who is the gubernatorial candidate here in Georgia for the GOP, Rick Jackson, he's kind of data center agnostic. But his position has been that there are lots of rural parts of Georgia that are pretty impoverished. And they don't have a lot of people. They could put a data center into these counties and the property tax revenue, you could cancel the property tax bill for all the people who live in the county based on the revenue you get from the data center. It's property tax relief for a lot of counties around the country if you put in a data center. Your local taxes go down as the data center comes in because they generate so much in property tax, it offsets yours. If you right now are listening to me on a live stream service, if you're listening to me on the internet, you're already using a data center. If you have a phone that's capable of sending text messages or getting emails, you're already using a data center. If you connect to the internet for anything, you're already using a data center. The data centers we have going now are bigger and more expansive to generate AI. And I got to tell you guys, I am using AI more and more. I have AI now set up so when this hour of the program is done, it will prepare a transcript, do a summary, and prepare the title and the podcast language for the podcast for me. And then it'll send it to my team to get it loaded. And it saves all of us time. I have on a daily basis now in the morning, I use Claude more than anything else. Claude, I think, is the most proficient. Claude every morning just sends me an email and says, here are the big headlines today, and here's what's happening in Congress to pay attention to. I use data centers. I use AI. I'm not scared of it. And actually, you know what we're seeing is actually that there are jobs, more jobs are being created because of AI than being lost. And yet there's this fear scenario. There's this panic. And you can't reason with people who are scared, and they have become scared in large part because of an organized campaign on TikTok and elsewhere, much of which has been tied to environmentalists who are funded by China. If you are scared of the power grid and your power bill going up, that's a Chinese talking point. New York has just surrendered to China by banning data centers. China wants the data centers. If China controls the data centers, China controls the data. And if China controls the data, China controls you. It is part of a national security mission in these United States that we need more data centers built here so they're not built in China because we want to control the stack, not the Chinese. Now, there's another report out today conveniently circulated by progressives saying, you know, those data centers, they lean left. The data from the AI chatbots, they all lean left. You conservatives, you're getting marginalized. So, of course, the conservative response is, well, we should ban the data centers as opposed to we should build more data centers and program them on right-wing rhetoric and right-wing talk. I am here to defend the data centers to you because most of the people who are scared of the data centers will never live near a data center and have been driven to irrational hatred of them through a campaign of lies. I would like to beat China, folks. I want to beat China. I don't think the rise of the Chinese is inevitable. There are lots of people say it's China's century. It's only China's century if we let them have it. And the Chinese are orchestrating a fear and propaganda campaign inside the United States to try to convince us to let China have this century. They are trying to, they have scared New York away from fracking, and they have scared New York away from AI data centers. They should not scare you away from the technology of tomorrow. If anything, this technology is going to make you more efficient. It's not going to cost people jobs. In fact, a whole lot of blue-collar workers are going to get jobs. You want your kid to not go to college and get a six-figure income, a plumber, a welder, an electrician? Well, the data center has a job for your kid. You want your kid to go to college and get a degree and to become a computer programmer? The data center has a job for your kid. Now, my fear with the data centers is not your fear. Your fear is that it's going to use all the water and take everybody's power and drive up all your costs. And you're going to hear a buzz all night long that keeps you up off in the distance, the sound of a mosquito that is the data center. Those are your fears. And those are the fears of the propagandists. Those are the fears of the Chinese environmentalist lobby to try to scare you from building the data center. My fear is different from your fear. And my fear is the legitimate fear. And I don't say that because it's my fear and I'm just trying to tout myself as someone greater than you. That's not it at all. It actually is the legitimate fear. And that is, we are in a bubble. So we build all the data centers. And then the bubble bursts. And then we don't need as many data centers. That's my concern. And some of you will say, well, Erickson, that means you should oppose building new data centers. Nay, nay. Build the data centers. Build them. That infrastructure will get used for something else. People will get jobs. Plumbers, electricians, and welders, they will get hired. And eventually, we will reach the capacity of the existing data center. See, I do think we're in a bubble right now. More and more companies are saying, hey, it's not worth it. We're spending a lot on this stuff, and we're not getting the rate of return on investment. So I think we're going to see the bubble burst. But if you will recall, I think, what was it, Broadcom? Went bankrupt, was it Broadcom? That went bankrupt in the late 90s. One of those companies built out a massive fiber optic network. Was it Global Networks? I can't remember. Built out a massive network of fiber optics. Oh, it's the age of data. It's the age of data. It's the rise of the internet. It's the dot-com era. And they built out a massive, massive fiber optic network. And it was so much bigger than what we needed, the company went bankrupt. And 20 years later, we are almost about to exceed the capacity of the network that was built. Had they not built it, our economy the last 20 years would not have been as successful as it is. And the same holds true for the data centers. Are we in a bubble? Probably so. Will some of these places collapse? Probably so. Should we keep building them? Yes, because eventually those that collapse will reopen under new management as we need more data centers to control the bandwidth and do the calculations and do the compute for people who realize that AI is not the boogeyman. It's just another new piece of technology. We should not treat AI the way the horseshoe blacksmiths treated the vehicle. We should not treat AI technology the way people treat new technologies. We should not treat it the way some people were scared of the internet era. There are concerns. They are legitimate. But most of the concerns out there are not the legitimate concerns. And there are easy fixes to the legitimate concerns. And we need to beat China. It is in our national security interest to make sure that we control the future by controlling the bulk of AI data centers, putting them in the United States, generating property tax revenue for local communities, creating jobs for blue-collar workers, creating a pathway for jobs to kids who don't want to go to college or can't afford it. We got a lot of opportunity out there. New York is going to leave that opportunity behind. People are already leaving New York. People will leave New York further. They will not recognize or tie it to the data centers. They will not say it is because of the data centers. But the jobs and opportunity will come from states that are willing to innovate and build, which New York isn't. And so those states will attract the labor. My only request, have a request. If you leave New York City and come to a southern state that is data center friendly, please, For the love of God and all that is decent and holy, do not bring your existing pattern of voting to our state and ruin our state like you ruined your old state. When you come to our state, stop voting for the wackadoo leftists and vote Republican instead.
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1: Hello and welcome. It is Eric Erickson here. The phone number, again, 877-973-7425. Should you wish to be a part of the program, very happy to have you. 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I will be posting another cooking video soon on YouTube. You people have been making me record them, so I am. Now, I want to go to Kenny in Delray Beach, Florida. Welcome to the show.
2: Hi, Eric.
1: Hey.
2: I had a thought, and I was wondering if I could get your opinion. It's funny because when I was dialing your show, you started to talk about the data centers. So my thought is, for decades, politicians have been talking about helping upstate New York that's kind of like impoverished and stuff, and nothing's ever really been done. They have lots of land up there. They've got reservoirs. It just seems to me like a win-win. I'd like to know what you think.
1: Look, there's a lot of development up there that they should be able to put in, and they just don't want. They have not wanted to. I'm for the life of me, I'm baffled by the resistance to embrace new technology. And for real, there are real benefits to the data centers that we are seeing. In fact, the Federal Reserve today, the chairman is testifying that, a lot of the hyped fears, related to inflation and things like that from AI data centers, the research just actually isn't as compelling as people thought. And it's creating new jobs, creating a lot of new jobs for people. We'll get into more of this later. This hour of the program brought to you by Van Allen Golf. If you text golf to 33777, I'll send you a link. If you use the code Eric, E-R-I-C-K, check out, you get 15% off anything you buy from Van Allen Golf. Thank you to them for their sponsorship. I love those guys. I love their golf equipment. Yeah, I have definitely hit that age where I am. And I haven't played in weeks. It's been either too hot or I've been traveling, or now today it's pouring down rain here where I live. The weather's just been weird. I wanted to play golf in Vegas. It's like 110 degrees, and I just didn't want to die, so I didn't do it. All right, when we come back, we got to talk about some of the weirdo leftists out there. I'll take your phone calls as well, 877-973-7425. However, at this moment, tankless water heater from Renai, because you're going to want one of these. We didn't build a new house. We got our old house. We just swapped out the water tanks. We yanked the tanks out. 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
12: The radical left thinks if you work hard, have success, and love America, you're evil. Well, they're going to hate me.
11: Conservative businesswoman Belinda Kaiser will stand with President Trump to secure the border, and that makes her a target for the radical left.
12: It wasn't an accident. Joe Biden had a plan. Biden opened the border to anyone, not to make new Americans. Biden wanted new Democrats.
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12: I'm Belinda Kaiser, candidate for Congress, and I approve this message. Because we should deport Joe Biden for what he did. 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
14: From ABC News, I'm Michelle Franzen. A day after proposing a 20% toll on ships in the Strait of Hormuz, President Trump now backing away from the plan. While hosting Iraq's prime minister, the president says the U.S. should be paid for offering safe passage.
15: We're spending money, and so what we've done is we are going to be reimbursed for protection.
14: The key shipping waterway once again facing blockades, the U.S. and Iran tensions and strikes escalate. That's leading to higher oil and gas prices. Gas Buddy's Patrick DeHaan on the impact.
16: I do fully expect that the national average could get close to that $4 a gallon mark in the next week or 10 days.
14: An attorney for E. Jean Carroll says she's received more than $5 million as part of a civil judgment paid by Donald Trump.
17: 3 years after a jury found Donald Trump liable for sexually abusing and defaming E. Jean Carroll, her lawyer on Tuesday confirmed she received more than $5.6 million from the president. Trump has long fought to challenge the jury's finding, including unsuccessfully asking the Supreme Court to intervene, but a judge last week ordered that the money be transferred to Carroll after Trump fully exhausted his appeals. Carroll is still owed an additional $83 million from Trump for a separate defamation judgment, though Trump continues to appeal that case. Peter Harlambous, ABC News, New York.
14: One of the most popular minivans on the road now, the subject of a new investigation by the Federal Traffic Safety Administration.
18: NHTSA has opened a new probe into the airbags on the Honda Odyssey. The agency says airbags can deploy while the vans are in motion, leading to injuries, and that this could affect more than 800,000 Odysseys made between 2010 and 2017. NHTSA says they're currently conducting a technical review.
14: ABC's Mike Dubusky, Homeland Security Secretary Mark Wayne Mullen, directing law enforcement to temporarily halt vehicle stops in Maine following the fatal agent-involved shooting yesterday in Biddeford. A family friend confirming Johann Sebastian Guerra was the victim to ABC station WMTW. You're listening to ABC News.
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21: 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I'm Denise Pellegrini. 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
22: You're talking about smaller units. Essentially, you add an ADU, you're creating a multifamily on your property.
21: Some estimates put the number of so-called mother in law units or applications for them at close to 3 million in the U.S., giving some homeowners a big boost.
22: They have more control over their own income because there's a supplemental income potentially from ADUs, but they're also supporting multi-generational living, so they can now provide housing for their elderly parents or, you know, adult child that's still with them.
21: ADUs are especially popular among Southern California, Florida, and Texas homeowners right now. And that's the Bloomberg Real Estate Report. I'm Denise Pellegrini.
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5: From the WPBX 25 Weather Center, I'm First Warning Meteorologist Glenn Glazer. This afternoon here in South Florida, hot and humid conditions with high temperatures in the mid-90s and the heat index in the low 100s. Partly cloudy skies and light southeasterly winds. Late afternoon and evening showers and thunderstorms are possible, and any thunderstorm that develops could be strong to severe.
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0: Welcome. It is Eric Erickson here. The phone number, 877-973-7425. If you want to be on the program, I want to switch gears. But before I do, on the data center issue, I want to take Brad's phone call here. Brad, welcome to the show. How are you?
1: I'm good, Eric. How are you?
0: I'm great. What's going on?
1: All right. I know you want to move on from the data center thing, but I've got one more comment on it real quick. I want your opinion. Do you see, I know data centers are here to stay. They're not going to go away anytime soon or at all. But do you see a broader implication of inflation due to these data centers because of the need for the memory, the computer components and such
0: yes.
1: that go into these data centers, taking away from cars and appliances, cell phones, that sort of stuff. Currently, there's a lawsuit that was filed 2 weeks ago against Samsung and Micron due to them artificially restricting the supply of memory. You're seeing a 30% jump in pricing just in the last year on some of this stuff. So should we be focusing more on deregulation to bring in these companies to expand production like TSMC, Wolfspeed, and the like, because right now it's ultra expensive to manufacture these parts in the United States. Korea has just announced that they are dumping a ton of money into their to the Korean manufacturing to produce more chips. So is that something that we should be focusing
0: okay.
1: on more of the regulation?
0: So this, I said there were a lot of legitimate concerns and people are focused on the illegitimate concerns. This is the legitimate concern. Yeah, there actually is a side of inflation that is impacted by the data centers, and it's not the data center build. Like, for example, let's take power. The data centers are not contributing per se to your power bill going up in that they're drawing more power. What is causing your power rate to go up is inflation in that there is demand and a supply issue. And the left has restricted the supply of power. So there are states, for example, Georgia is a good example. I got a couple of emails from people saying, no, my power is going up and it's because of the AI data centers. Your power is going up because your state has regulated your power centers in such a degree that they can't build out their power capacity. My state in Georgia, everyone in the state just got a rate cut because we have built out our power capacity. We built a nuclear power plant. We've expanded new solar and wind. We've left on the coal power and the natural gas power plants. And so our power bill in our state is going down. Your power bill in your state may be going up, and to a degree, it has to do with overall consumption, and the data centers play a role in that for sure. But a lot of people say the only reason your power bill is going up because of data centers. That's not true. Your power bill is going up because regulators have restricted access to power at a time we need more power in this country, not just for the data centers, but in part because of data centers. The bigger issue is what Brad put his finger on, the microchips, the RAM. Because the data centers are expanding so rapidly and they need RAM, your chip prices are going up. So what do you do with that? You don't ban the data centers. You actually deregulate, and you get rid of the tariffs because the tariffs are being applied to the import of microchips that can't be made domestically, and that, because of that, is driving up inflation. So there are legitimate concerns, and the massive rollout of data centers related to chip microchips is the biggest issue. And the solution there is not regulation and banning data centers. The solution there is deregulation and getting rid of tariffs so that we can import more cheaply from allied countries. Now I got to move on. I'm going to say Elliot Page. And the reason I'm going to say Elliot Page is because Ellen Page legally changed her name to Elliot Page. But Elliot Page is a female. In the same way, Bruce Jenner legally changed his name to Caitlyn Jenner, but he is still a he. He is not a she. Elliot Page, formerly Ellen Page, of the movie Juno, one of the most pro-life movies ever made, which she came to despise afterwards when she realized that it was subversively pro-life. Elliot Page is a mentally ill woman who deeply, deeply, deeply hates people of faith and anyone with a seemingly normal life. Elliot Page has targeted Chris Pratt in Hollywood for his faith convictions and beliefs and what she perceives as his conservatism. She has attacked other actors as well. And Elliot Page, in a recent interview, said the gender binary is a myth, that it is mythology and not science to claim that there are only men and women, male and female sexes. It's a myth. She says it's not reflected in nature. I believe that was part of the quote. Don't hold me to that one, but I'm pretty sure she said that too. But she says the gender binary is a myth. I have a question for Elliot Page. By the way, she's only getting a renewed bout of fame because Christopher Nolan has put her in a small part. There was an online gag rumor that she would be Achilles in The Odyssey. It's not true. She's got a small role in The Odyssey. It's, I think, her first movie since she made her gender transition. But I've got a question for Elliot Page. If there is no gender binary, why did you want to become a man? Have you ever noticed that? Overwhelmingly, the people who say there is nothing, there is no such thing as the gender binary, they either want to be a man or a woman. They don't want to be a zur. They don't want to be an Oompa Loompa.

0: and she decided to go to the gym and start lifting weights to put on muscle to look more masculine. If there's no gender binary, why go through the trouble? My point here is not so much to pick on Elliot Page, but to point out that even as wokeism in this country seems to be on decline a little bit, like the left realizes they kind of overreached, concurrent to all of that, the mental health issues on the left are growing. There are serious mental health issues out there on the left. The Democratic Socialists of America are turning more violent and crazy on a regular daily basis. It's just fascinating to watch this happen. It is fascinating to see them melting down. There was a video that came out yesterday of a Scottish woman, of a very white Scottish woman, insisting that she first rooted for Mexico against England and would now be rooting for Argentina against England because she does not like the fact that the English were a bunch of colonizers, her home country. Her home country. I'm not surprised by these people becoming ever more crazy. I'm not surprised by these people becoming ever more unhinged and unglued and unmoored from reality. What I am surprised by is that so much of our society has decided to embrace the insanity of the modern age and treat it as if it's normal. Gertrude Himmelfarb said that we would treat deviancy as normal and normal as deviant. And the left is certainly embracing this. The left is coming unhinged. Now, there are portions of the right that are as well. There are absolutely portions of the right that are becoming insane. But concurrent to all of that, the left is really outdoing itself. I want to spend some time at the bottom of the hour on the Patriot Front because, you know, a lot of people said, oh, it's just an SPLC-funded organization. No, turns out we are getting a better sense of who these people are. And the reason I want to focus on them is because we have an opportunity to stop them in a way that is different from the left, because the left is already electing these people to power. These people really are becoming unhinged, and it's reflective as well in their news sources. I want to play for you this clip. This is Nicole Wallace of MS Now talking to Jim Acosta, who got booted from CNN. Just listen.
1: I stopped carrying Sarah Huckabee Sanders briefings. Just refused to carry him because having worked there, it like actually hurt me to watch her lying. And I'm not saying that every press secretary in every White House doesn't, you know, try to get the best coverage they can or put the best possible light on the things that their boss is doing.
0: It hurt her. It hurt her to listen to Sarah Huckabee Sanders. This is a high income, progressive, neurotic white woman. Like Elliot Page. And they're driving the Democratic Party off the cliff. They're becoming more and more untethered from reality. And they're shaping the policies of the Democratic Party. All of this is to say this. Ladies and gentlemen, you don't have to be crazy. You don't have to be a lunatic. You don't have to be insane. You don't have to be perpetually angry. Be nice. Be content. I have, I guess, 3 weeks in a row now made comments about contentedness and admitting how much I struggle with it, but also recognizing that one of the things that the left is doing, particularly the rise of socialism on the left, is trying to make you unhappy with your life. Trying to make you discontented, trying to make you dis-

0: discombobulated, trying to get you angry with where you are in life. That's part of the situation, you understand, is that the left, in order to advance socialism, needs you in a perpetual state of anger and rage at an entitled elite. And the entitled elite, of course, help out because they're the nuts. They're insane. You don't have to give in to the anger and you don't have to give in to the insanity. And frankly, there's a growing body of data showing that the independent voters in America who ultimately cause people to win or lose elections are rejecting the angry, crazy people. It's why as much as Donald Trump isn't particularly liked in the country, the left is really hated in the country. It's because the left in the country has gone nuts. It's because the left has humored insane people who believe there's no such thing as a gender binary, who then put on suits and ties and females declaring themselves males and the males declaring themselves females. Now, none of these people who say there's more than gender, no, more than two genders, want any of those genders. They can't tell us what those genders are. And I'm excited to see where this heads into November. The Republicans can just not out crazy the Democrats, and the president can exercise just a modicum of self-control. The insanity from the Democratic Party as it continues to fester this country gives the GOP a unique opportunity to preserve its majorities in the House and the Senate in November if they just don't lose themselves to the insanity that's taking over the left.
1: Those who love him, listen to find out what he's going to say next. Those who disagree with him, also listen to see what he's going to say next. It's the Eric Erickson Show.
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0: may not tell you what you want to hear, but he tells you what you need to hear. It's the Eric Erickson Show.
1: Hello, America. I am delighted to have you with me. It is Eric Erickson here. Now, I gotta give you an advisory, unfortunately. Have you heard about the poop parasite? Yeah. We have a fecal parasite illness spread around the country, Georgia, Michigan. It's now in California. Cyclosporiasis. It's a parasite on fresh fruits and vegetables. They're not sure where it's coming from, what fruits and vegetables it's coming from, but there is an outbreak, and it causes, well, explosive bowel movements, we shall say that. I would just tell you be very careful. And in fact, according to a number of infectious disease specialists, even if you wash your fruits and vegetables over the coming weeks, they can still remain contaminated with the parasite, which can stay in your body for weeks on end. I highly recommend that you avoid your roughage for the next week or so. Just eat the burger without the lettuce on it. Stop eating the salads. You know, we went to Vegas and Philip ate salads. I'm like, we're in Vegas and you're eating a salad, and that's why he's healthier than me. But nonetheless, greens for the next few weeks, or, well, you may have uncontrollable explosive diarrhea. Wait. This just in. No, I'm not. This is just perfect timing. This just in. Health officials are investigating Taco Bell's role in one of the largest U.S. outbreaks of an illness called explosive diarrhea. Now, ladies and gentlemen, wow, the jokes write themselves here. I'm not going to make those jokes, but yeah, they're, according to this report that has just crossed the transom, it does appear that there is a common tie for the various people, that it could be a lettuce from a certain restaurant where I don't need to eat the lettuce there to get the same effects. I'm just saying. I'll leave it there for your imagination. Now, let me tell you that you don't have to imagine what great tech support can be for your computer system. 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
4: ABC News, I'm Michelle Franzen. Cargo ships will not face a 20% toll by the U.S. President Trump reversing course a day after proposing the fee for safe passage. The president now says instead the U.S. will get paid through what he calls trade deals. The U.S. had previously opposed Iran charging a fee.
5: I don't think anybody should be really in that position, but we were doing it as a reimbursement. The Gulf states are going to invest a tremendous amount of money into the United States. And that was very satisfactory to me. I think it's actually much better.
4: Escalations continue. Sirens sounding in Bahrain today as Iran targets U.S. sites. New York's attorney general announced her state, along with a bipartisan coalition of 42 other attorneys general, have reached an $18 million settlement with 23andMe to protect consumers' private genetic data. That stems from the massive breach in 2023, impacting nearly 7 million consumers. The deal also secured new data protections. On Wall Street, stocks are mixed this hour. This is ABC News.
6: This is a Bloomberg Money Minute. If you think you're paying a lot for electricity now, just wait. The cost of power from natural gas-fired plants just hit the highest level in at least 17 years and on track to go even higher as demand surges from all those AI data centers. That's according to energy experts at Lazard. On Wall Street, stocks are mixed this hour, mostly higher, though. Worries about rising hostilities in the Middle East being offset by a strong earnings season kickoff this morning from five of the nation's biggest banks. And some encouraging news about inflation. Now, it still rose in June, up 3.5% from a year ago, but that was less of an increase than expected. Right now, the Dow's down about a fifth of a percent. The tech-heavy NASDAQ, thanks to a rebound in chipmaker shares, up almost 1%. The S&P 500, a third of a percent higher, and oil's up 1% at $79 a barrel. Shares of IBM, though, plunging down 25% after an earnings miss for last quarter. Its customers shifting their spending to AI chips and servers, not software. 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
9: From the WPBX 25 Weather Center, I'm First Warning Meteorologist Glenn Glazer. This afternoon here in South Florida, hot and humid conditions with high temperatures in the mid-90s and the heat index in the low 100s. Partly cloudy skies and late southeasterly winds. Late afternoon and evening showers and thunderstorms are possible, and any thunderstorm that develops could be strong to severe.
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1: Just got a great email. Let me read you this. This is from listener Mark. I worked for a Georgia company in Columbus, Georgia. When I began working there in college, we had less than 100 team members. Today, we've got over 25,000 team members supporting over 600 million credit and debit cards for processing authorizations, collections, customer service, fraud detection, credit bureau reporting. We have 4 data centers, over 77% of customers using their cards, authorizations at point of sale in less than 4 seconds nationwide. We do this because the data centers, without the data centers, the core human financial rights and federal funding for financial institutions could not do business, let alone support consumer cell phones, automobile, home, business, internet connectivity. Prior to data center operations, most data was transferred via mail, Delta Dash, even helicopters. He's not wrong. People don't even realize how reliant they are on data centers these days. Don't be scared of them. And again, one of the biggest issues with data centers right now is just the issue of the inflation related to supply and demand of chips and things like that. And that can be fixed with some deregulation. But I got to move on to other stuff. I want to talk to you about a group you more and more hear of called the Patriot Front. These are guys who wear ball caps and they cover their faces with masks and they typically wear khaki pants and shoes and they show up carrying American flags, Confederate flags, and white nationalist flags. And many of you, when they showed up during the Biden administration, concluded that these guys were FBI agents pretending to be white nationalists to try to make everybody look bad. A lot of people thought that. And now the federal government has filed a major lawsuit against the Southern Poverty Law Center for funding white nationalist groups. And many of you have concluded, nay, nay, it was not the FBI, it's the Southern Poverty Law Center. There's a problem with your logic. The problem is this. We have the lawsuit. The federal government raided the Southern Poverty Law Center, took their financial records, built a lawsuit in funding the KKK and other white nationalist groups. And one of the groups not mentioned, the Patriot Front. They're not there. They're not in the lawsuit. We've got multiple organizations that are there, some with recent funding. And so you'll say, well, maybe they missed it. Well, how did they miss it? Because the Patriot Front's been around a lot longer than some of the groups in the lawsuit. Are you saying that they specially ran the Patriot Front through a different operation so that the feds, when they raided, wouldn't find it? You're spinning a tale to try to confirm the SPLC, as opposed to maybe there actually are guys out there who are white nationalists, who are in the Patriot Front, and it's bad news. It's not an FBI front or a Southern Poverty Law Center front, but it's a front of a bunch of goobers who are white nationalists. Well, it turns out it is a bunch of goobers. It is a bunch of people who are 30 feet over the runway. I'm trying not to use the R word. But they are 30 feet over the runway, and the Airbus is screaming at them. Retard, retard, slow down, slow down. That's what the Airbus says to these goobers who are wearing their khaki pants and hoisting their Confederate flags. Now, why bring this up? Because there's a very good point. There's a very good point about not dwelling on the Patriot Front, and it is this. The anti-Semites, they have taken over the Democratic Party. The racists are in the House of the Democratic Party. There's a video, I can't play it for you due to some of the profanity. But it is a group of DSA members who have embedded within the Democratic Party who suggest it would be good for society if you bombed New York and Los Angeles to kill the rich elite. So the real problem is on the Democratic Party side where these people have taken over. So I raise the issue of the Patriot Front now because I do not want them to take over my party. I do not want them to become a dominant force on my side. So the sooner we expunge them, expel them, and purge them, the better off we will all be. Someone called the other day and said, well, you can be a white person and you can be a nationalist, and isn't that white nationalism? No, the hell it's not. Stop trying to redefine terms. White nationalism is where you elevate the white race above other people. And if you do that, you are not a Christian. And most of the people who call themselves white nationalists consider themselves Christians, and they're not really. And again, I can call myself Napoleon, and I can make myself the size of a midget and say, I am Napoleon. I'm not going to make a Philip joke. I can call myself Napoleon. And you know what? It doesn't make me so. It doesn't make me so. I can call myself a Christian, and it doesn't make me so. Now, I know from Scripture, that's between God and the person. I'm to love my neighbor. If someone says they're a Christian, I'll let God sort it out, but we can discern whether or not they are. Because here's the thing. In Scripture, it says there's neither Jew nor Greek. So when you elevate one race above all other races and you're showing race favoritism, you are sinning. And these white nationalist guys are sinners. And here's what we know now. Turns out some of them are some of those racist pastors you've heard about. It turns out there have been some group chats that have leaked. And it turns out that these people, they are not, contrary to what you believe, SPLC or FBI funded groups. They are actually a movement of some of the white nationalist pastors and their congregations around the country who get together. And interestingly enough, there is a social media account who does very good work exposing a lot of this stuff on this wackadoo front within the church. And the account is called Hitler Hated Christ. And the reason that he names his account this is because a growing number of these pastors praise and say nice things about Adolf Hitler. And so he created this account to expose this movement. Let me read you from some of the interviews. Because you see, you have to be interviewed to join the Patriot Front. This is from an interview with the Patriot Front. A young man, and by the way, they're all young men, you should know, raised Lutheran with an aspect of ethnicity. He apparently likes cosmotheism. Likes every religion except Judaism. He purported experience in third grade made him a Holocaust denier and got him into the Daily Stormer pipeline. Here's another one. Was melancholy in high school, started paying taxes and read Evola's Men Among the Tigers and Mein Kampf and became radicalized. Labels himself a national socialist. He was raised Christian, dabbled in hedonism. He puts race first. Here's another one. Frustrated, he can't express his true feelings for Nazism in society today. Says he believes everyone is a degenerate piece of, well, let's just say they had the exploding bowel movement parasite from Taco Bell. Long Nazi propaganda documentaries online are what got to him. Here's another one. He became racially aware in high school. He adopted QAnon and slowly started reading about terrorist attacks. Another one, a Pentecostal, but might go Catholic, driven by his hatred of what is in front of him regarding moral questions. Lots of these reviews. These are not Southern Poverty Law Center people. These are not FBI agents. These are young men radicalized online who have been woven into churches of race-based theology, and they are trying to assert themselves within the Republican Party. There are lots of groups out there trying to do these sorts of things, trying to turn the Republican Party or trying to turn the church political, but also turn the Republican Party into some sort of white nationalism branch. There's a group out there called American Reformer. American Reformer is run by some wealthy guys, I believe, in Texas. They've actually been banned from my denomination's annual meeting because these guys are they're bad news. They're trying to turn the church into a political operation. And I would not be surprised. I have no knowledge of it, but I would not be surprised if we find that there ties into some of this Patriot Front sort of stuff. One of the guys tied to this American Reformer group was also tied to some guy who's a Nazi pornographer. I'm not making that up. Yes, a Nazi pornographer has ties to the same group that is funding this group that's trying to reform the church, that also funds this group called the Baptist Leadership Institute or whatever, which also tries to turn the Southern Baptists into a political movement. And all of them have kind of danced around race issues and white issues and Christian nationalist issues. And these people are poison. All of them collectively are poison. And I wouldn't be surprised to find that some of the people that we don't know are in the Patriot Front. If they were unmasked, we would find are involved in some of these other groups as well. But what we do know is that these Patriot Front guys are coming from white nationalist supposed churches. A lot of them. From churches, some of them the pastors. I saw a report the other day that this Michael Spengler guy in North Carolina, who is a racist, Hitler-loving pastor up there, is purportedly identified as one of the Patriot Front guys. And, of course, he has a small group of people who hang out with him. There's this church out in Utah, and apparently rumor is that some of those people are also involved. My point again is you could say, Erickson, why would you spend your time on this? I spend my time on this for this reason, because these people are not in the majority on the right, but they want to be. And when we look at what is happening on the left, when we look at what is happening to the Democratic Party is being overtaken by a group of communists, and they really are communists, Maoists, Marxists, and Leninists, who want to destroy that party. And one of the common denominators between these people on the right and all these people on the left is anti-Semitism. And when the anti-Semitism rears its head, it's like a canary in the coal mine. They don't stop after the Jews. They keep going, and they target the Christians. And what makes it worse on the right is that some of these people in the Patriot Front and these other groups claim to be Christians, and they're deeply racist people. They're deeply anti-Semitic people. They are deeply hostile to the ways of Christ and deeply supportive of the ways of the world, and they want to pollute the church with the ways of the world. The level of political movements within, for example, the Southern Baptist Convention, even in my denomination, the Presbyterian Church in America, from these people tied to the American Reformer Group and the Baptist Leadership Group, they embrace the world's ways to advance politics. They seem to think the Spirit cannot move but for them. And they want to drive out anyone who is an Orthodox Christian but unwilling to behave in politics the way the left behaves in politics. And behaving like the left in politics is a recipe for disaster. And so I would like to raise what is happening on the right now with these fringe groups that are trying to become a majority, that are trying to exert influence behind the scenes. Just as you've got those far left wackadoos, Nigel Singham of the world and the Fergie Chambers of the world spending money to elevate the far left causes, you've got some right wing wackadoos who are spending money to elevate these right wing nut jobs, to elevate them, to put them on payroll, to provide them a cushion in life so that they can elevate their hatred, their racism, their Christian nationalism, their white nationalism. We cannot let them take over the Republican Party. We cannot let them take over the conservative movement. We cannot give them a foothold in our movement, or what has happening to the Democratic Party will happen to our side. You best be aware of it and stop hiding behind the mythology that it's a Southern Poverty Law Center funded group. It is not. It's a bunch of deranged, hyper online young men who have been indoctrinated into hatred and racism online and have found their ties into this group because they're lonely, isolated, living in their mom's basement, and they've been connected to a group of white nationalist guys around the country who have convinced them that they are the future, when we need to instead put them on the ash heap of history where they belong.
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1: Hello, it is Eric Erickson here. Let's go back to the phones. Howard in Kingfisher, Oklahoma. Welcome to the show, sir. How are you?
8: Hey, Eric. Oh, this is the first time I've ever got to talk to you. I am so glad. 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
1: Amen.
8: And I agree with you 1,000% on the white nationalism on the rights trying to take over the Republican Party, and also the leftist Marxist commies that are just destroying the Democrat Party. You know, my parents are Democrat. I was born in 1969. My parents were Kennedy Democrats, and they were never like that at all. And I don't think that they've seen that the lights have actually changed. But by the way, I'm a Christian. And I totally agree with you 1,000% that there's neither Greek nor Jew. We are all one in Christ Jesus. And anybody that has anti-Semitism in their heart, they need to go and repent immediately. Yeah. Because you don't mess around with God's people. And by the way, my boss is a Jewish carpenter, and his name is Jesus Christ Almighty. Amen. That's what I believe. Now, getting back to the data centers, here in Oklahoma, they're also buying a hook, line, and sinker. They've got a couple of moratoriums going on in Piedmont and Yukon. They're trying to get the data centers in over here, but they're buying the arguments of the water issues and also the power.
1: Your power regulators there have not been doing a very good job.
8: The people are freaking out. They're afraid that there's going to be water quality issues, and there's going to be urban, what do they call it, data center sprawl. It's going to be too loud and noisy. But what they don't realize is all these kids that are graduating out of OU and Oklahoma Central State University, they're going to need those jobs of the future. I totally agree with you on your analysis 1,000% that they are, I think they're being backed by, like what you said. I don't know if it's the Chinese nationals or who's backing these groups.
1: You know, it's a true story there, Howard, that the Chinese have been funding a couple of groups in San Francisco that front as concerned citizen and environmental groups. And, for example, they sued Micron in New York State to get a chip manufacturing facility shut down to reduce the supply of chips. And they're suing in Arizona a data center build because of water consumption issues, even though they bought enough land to have enough water usage. And they're doing these as kind of as concerned citizen groups, but they're front groups, and they're finding like a single person in a state to file the lawsuit claiming to represent a bunch of people when they're actually funded in California. It's a dangerous thing, because what the people who are really outraged about the data centers, and again, there are some legitimate concerns, and I don't want to be dismissive of legitimate concerns, inflation being the primary one due to microchips and stuff. But it's a national security issue. The reason the Chinese are funding the opposition and the propaganda campaign is because the Chinese want to control the whole stack. The Chinese want to control the data centers. Keep in mind, like with the divestment of TikTok, they still wanted all the data routed through China. And Trump blocked that, but they want the access to data. They want to review the data. They want to control our access to the data channels. We can't let them do that. We cannot let them do that, which is why we need to build data centers. And to the extent that your state is struggling with power, that's on your regulators. 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
13: From ABC News, I'm Michelle Franzen. On Capitol Hill, Supreme Court Justices Amy Coney Barrett and Elena Kagan testifying today before House and Senate committees about the budget request for next year. It calls for $228 million, including a 10% increase for security. Justice Kagan telling lawmakers,
14: aside from annual inflationary increases, recent growth in the court's budget has been almost entirely for security expenses.
13: Justice Barrett explained she and her colleagues are receiving a wide variety of threats.
15: Many of us, me included, have received threatening anonymous deliveries designed to intimidate and harass us.
13: Justice Barrett testified at the time of the Dobbs decision leak, she was given a bulletproof vest to take home by her security detail. More strikes in the Middle East and sirens sounding in Bahrain as Iran fires drones and missiles. A U.S. official confirms U.S. forces are conducting new airstrikes in Iran. The official said the airstrikes had been underway the last few hours. Earlier today, President Trump says the U.S. will now not charge a toll in the Strait of Hormuz after suggesting the safe passage 20% fee yesterday. Here's ABC's Karen Travers.
16: This is a significant reversal. And of course, we saw gas oil prices go up since the president announced this threat yesterday to charge the 20% toll on ships going through the Strait of Hormuz. He said they would be doing it to give safe passage, but there was clearly backlash in the region.
13: The sister of the late Senator Lindsey Graham this hour, Darlene, will be sworn in as interim senator of South Carolina. She'll serve out the 71-year-old's remaining term until January. A special election in August will decide which candidate will run for a new term. France is marking Bastille Day earlier today in Paris. A military parade celebrating the holiday of the key prison uprising that sparked the French Revolution. Those celebrations continuing as a semifinal World Cup match between France and Spain kicks off from Dallas Stadium. 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
1: From the WPBX 25 Weather Center, I'm First Warning Meteorologist Glenn Glazer. This afternoon here in South Florida, hot and humid conditions with high temperatures in the mid-90s and the heat index in the low 100s. Partly cloudy skies and late southeasterly winds. Late afternoon and evening showers and thunderstorms are possible, and any thunderstorm that develops could be strong to severe.
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3: 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We have

Ladies and gentlemen, boys and girls, welcome across the nation. It is Eric Erickson here. The phone number 877-973-7425. Should you wish to be on the program, I would be delighted to have you. Now, I have resisted this story. I have resisted it because it dwells in the lane of rumor and speculation. But there is a steady drumbeat, including from Republican sources. Therefore, I believe I should talk about it. Rumor has it, on Thursday, the President of the United States intends to address the nation, and in so doing will claim to present evidence of potential foreign interference in the 2026 election and interference in the 2020 election and attempt to delegitimize both John Ossoff and Raphael Warnock, the senators from Georgia, because of the 2020 election. He'll talk about Iran, too. Those are the rumors. Now, I am trying to rack my brain. And I used to tell my old boss I had radio Alzheimer's. I will do a monologue and someone will email me and say, ah, that was great. And I have no idea what they're talking. I don't remember. Moment out of my head. And I'm like that with a lot of news events. And I cannot remember. Some of you might remember the details. You don't need to call. It's okay. You'll just remember. Last year, the president was giving a speech, and we were given, I think it was the State of the Union, things that would be in the State of the Union, actually, this year, that he was going to have specific things in the State of the Union that we should be prepared for, some of which was very combative, and none of it turned out to be in the State of the Union. And a lot of people mocked the press. And I'm hearing these reports, but now it's coming from some right-wing sources, although Fox News was involved in this speculation. I think it was the State of the Union. It was some address from the president, and the stuff that people claimed was going to be in there wasn't in there. And we're hearing today that on Thursday, the president intends to address the nation and claim the 2020 election, particularly in Georgia, was stolen. He's got the goods of foreign interference, and John Ossoff and Raphael Warnock are therefore illegitimately elected. The problem is that I lived in Georgia in the 2020 election, and I remember the then president of the United States, that would also be Donald Trump, encouraging Republicans to not go vote in the January 2021 runoff that ultimately got John Ossoff and Raphael Warnock elected, because he said Brian Kemp hadn't changed the rules of the election. The Democrats were just going to steal it again. And Marjorie Taylor Greene said there's no reason to bother voting because they're just going to steal it. And the Republican Party leadership in the state said, yeah, it's going to be stolen. Don't bother. 524,709, I think it was, Republicans who voted in the general in November 2020 never showed up in the runoff. 524,000 Republicans, 700,000 total people, 524,000 Republicans. They didn't show up, and Ossoff and Warnock got elected. It wasn't because it was stolen. It's because the president told people not to bother showing up. There's a diff, you know, the runoff is different from the general. You can say the 2020 general was stolen. But in the runoff, 524,000 Republicans just didn't bother to show up after the president told them it was going to be stolen, so why bother? And they didn't show up. So now, apparently, the rumor is he's going to say that Ossoff and Warnock are illegitimate. The problem is that Warnock won election in 2022 against Herschel Walker, who I said the president should not endorse. Walker wasn't going to run. The president pushed him into the race. I said he was going to lose. People got mad at me and said, you're never Trump. You don't like him because Trump supports him. I said, no, it's because he held a gun to his wife's head. And he lost. Why? Because he held a gun to his wife's head. John Ossoff is on the ballot this year against Mike Collins in Georgia. Collins, I think, is a weak general election candidate. And the president is going to elevate John Ossoff's stature
not just with Democrats, but with a lot of independents in Georgia who were furious with the president over the stolen election stuff. Here's the thing. And again, anecdotes, not data. Your anecdote may be that you think the election was stolen. You may think that the 2020 election was stolen. I'm not going to argue with you. It's not my point here to relitigate it. My point is twofold. One, you may think the 2020 election was stolen. Most people do not, including most independents in Georgia. And if you attack John Ossoff as illegitimately elected through a stolen election, you're just going to drive independent voters to him. And I would personally like to beat John Ossoff instead of elevating his stature among the Democratic Party elite. And two, we are in the year of our Lord 2026. There is no reason to keep relitigating a 2020 election. For those of you who say, but we will never win again, you won in 2024 when Joe Biden controlled every freaking part of the government. And you won the popular vote without any election reform. And the Democrats in charge. The irony here is, if you're into the stolen election stuff, that the Republicans supposedly got the election stolen from them in 2020 over COVID and stuff, when the Republicans controlled the White House, the Justice Department, the FBI, the Defense Department, and multiple states. And then in 2024, they no longer controlled Arizona. Their grip had been lost in Pennsylvania, Wisconsin, and places like that. They didn't control the White House. They didn't control the FBI. They didn't control the Justice Department. They didn't control the Defense Department. Every single person who was in charge of those entities had every reason to stop Donald Trump, and somehow he was able to win without any single reform having happened from 2020. And yet you got people today in 2026, we'll never win again unless we relitigate 2020. I would urge the President of the United States to move on. I don't know that he's capable. And I hope that the claims about what he's going to say and do is different than what we are told. If there are legitimate concerns about the 2026 election and potential foreign manipulation, we do need to know about it.

dismantling of that regime. They have tried to kill your daughter, and they have tried to kill you. They have killed thousands and thousands of Americans over the last 47 years. And they refuse to back down from trying to control the Strait of Hormuz, intimidating our Arab allies, our Israeli allies, and trying to control ingress and egress to both the Red Sea and the Persian Gulf. You have a real and legitimate opportunity, Mr. President, to eradicate the Iranian regime and to explain to the American people why we must eradicate the Iranian regime. You have a real opportunity to make a real case that only American power will do, only American power can do, and American power should do what you wish to do when it comes to Iran. They have failed the test of your memorandum of understanding. Secondly, if there are real concerns about foreign interference in the 2026 election, not your concerns, but real concerns. The difference between your concerns and real concerns are, Mr. President, you sometimes have some concerns that they're really not that legitimate. Just some boomer from Florida whispered them to your ear at Mar-a-Lago before their next facelift, and you believe them. There are real concerns. Have them be measured and be straightforward and give us all of the evidence so that the people can make up their minds themselves. And if you're measured and thorough, you have a real opportunity, Mr. President, to actually get people on your side on this who might otherwise not necessarily have been bought in. And I think that there is a real opportunity in your situation, Mr. President, to bring the American people together on the threat to Iran and any potential threat to the election. Because if there is a potential threat to the election, and it's a legitimate threat to the election, the American people not only should know about it, but how we think it's going to operate and the names of who is behind it, not just shadowy entities. Name the names. Present the evidence and let the Democrats and Republicans at the state levels take it seriously. And then, Mr. President, there's a third thing that you can do. You can hoist the Democratic Socialists by their own words. Stop calling them communists. We know they are, but a lot of people will tune that out. Instead, give us the words they said. Last night, a video circulated of Democratic Socialists saying that we needed to bomb Los Angeles and New York. Democratic Socialists said that. Abdul El-Sayed, running for the Senate in Michigan, has said he's not sure Israel deserves a right to exist and has praised radical Islamist Muslim clerics who have called for the death of the United States and the destruction of the United States. You have a Democrat in New Jersey who volunteered for an Al-Qaeda operation in Bosnia. You have a woman in New York City, Darlisa Chevalier, who has called for the end of the Western Enlightenment. She has actually gone to war against the Enlightenment itself. These are her words. These are their words. These are their actions. Do not call them names. Call them out for what they've actually done and said. And then, Mr. President, you could tie all of these things together. We have a foreign plot to try to interfere with the election in November, and you are urging Democrats and Republicans at the state level to take this threat seriously, and you will move heaven and earth and provide them all the resources they need to protect the integrity of their elections. And while foreign actors are trying to disrupt the election, we have a foreign actor abroad trying to kill Americans everywhere, including the president and his daughter, and that threat must be eliminated for the sake of not just the United States, but all the world. And then, Mr. President, you can twist the knife in on the Democrats and say, and while we are dealing with a fundamentalist Islamic regime in Iran that wishes us dead, here at home, the Democratic Party has given way to a radical fundamentalist

0: Muslim of America hatred and has elevated to nomination for high office individuals who share the worldview of the very Iranians none of us like. They share the worldview of death to America. America is the great Satan. That they share that worldview. You, Mr. President, can weave all these things together and make the case to the American public that you intend to keep them safe and the Democrats will make them less safe and the threats are real. You don't have to relitigate 2020. Look forward to the future threats and expose them to the public without relying on the vindictiveness and petty vanities of the past to nurse a grudge that everybody else has moved on from.
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1: Welcome back. Eric Erickson here, 877-973-7425. I want to go to Keith's phone call. Welcome to the show, sir. How are you?
2: Doing well. How about you, Eric?
1: Doing great.
2: Awesome. I just wanted to make a comment. You know, they're making a big deal about the strait opening and war going on, gas prices going up and down. Everybody seems to forget what happened in 2008 to 2016 for 8 years straight. And nobody's saying a word, because I know when I was in Alabama, one of the cheapest places to have gas, I was paying almost $5. Well, no, I think it was over $5.
1: There was a massive surge in gas prices for a while there.
2: Yeah, I believe it was Obama that had shut down all the pipelines and, you know, wanted to do natural, whatever. I don't know. But I just think it's comical at how, you know, short-term memory everybody in America has.
1: You're absolutely right. It's massive short-term memory. People are tickled by the here and now. Gas prices have been much higher, and gas prices have come back down. They've come back down actually pretty notably in the last couple of months, so much so it actually did have a direct impact on inflation, even as there are other reasons as well for the inflation picture. It's been bizarre to me to watch people just pretend that history does not exist. And that's a particular quirk of progressive times and postmodern times, just pretending that history is not real, pretending that history doesn't exist, even though it does, ignoring the pattern and practice of life. But yeah, gas prices have very much been higher than they are now. They were even higher when the highest extent of under this war with Iran, they were still higher under Joe Biden for a period of time. Definitely. Though, when they do go up. 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
5: ABC News, I'm Michelle Franzen. A U.S. official confirms the U.S. military is conducting more airstrikes in Iran, and Iran has launched strikes throughout the region. The escalation's already being felt at the pump. Gas buddies Patrick DeHaan predicts prices in the U.S. will top $4 a gallon soon.
6: After 8 weeks of declining, we may see a multi-week upward trajectory after oil's big jump yesterday, after new escalations in the strait between the U.S. and Iran it likely will start to cost Americans more to fill up.
5: A swearing-in ceremony today for Darlene Graham, sister of the late Senator Lindsey Graham. She'll serve as interim senator of South Carolina until January. In Biddeford, Maine, the man fatally shot yesterday by a federal agent during an immigration operation has been identified by Senator Angus King's office as Johann Sebastian Guerrero. Homeland Security Secretary Mark Wayne Mullen now directing law enforcement to temporarily halt vehicle stops in Maine and Texas following deadly shootings involving immigration officers. This is ABC News.
7: This is a Bloomberg Money Minute. Some positivity for stocks, especially tech. That's after consumer prices declined in June for the first time in 6 years at a key gauge of underlying inflation was little changed. On a more sobering note, IBM shares sliding by the most in at least 58 years. Company reporting preliminary second quarter sales short of expectations, attributing the miss to customers shifting spending to chips and servers amid AI-fueled shortages. In the auto industry, Lucid, according to sources, working with restructuring advisors. Shares plunging today. Report on the EV maker says options on the road ahead include taking the company private or filing for Chapter 11 bankruptcy protection. And addressing the story, Lucid says the rumors are completely false. And Chicago-based United Airlines to roll out a new economy row feature. This will be a row of economy seats with extra elbow room and access to a shared table on 50 Airbus aircraft. That's in addition to the extra legroom already in Economy Plus. Denise Pellegrini, Bloomberg Radio.
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12: From the WPVX 25 Weather Center, I'm First Warning Meteorologist Glenn Glazer. This afternoon here in South Florida, hot and humid conditions with high temperatures in the mid-90s and the heat index in the low 100s. Partly cloudy skies and late southeasterly winds. Late afternoon and evening showers and thunderstorms are possible, and any thunderstorm that develops could be strong to severe.
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0: 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Cutting through the chaos with relatable, unpredictable conservative commentary.
1: Hello and welcome. It is Eric Erickson here. The phone number 877-973-7425. Should you wish to be on the program, I want to play for you a clip from congressional testimony. This is Justice Amy Coney Barrett talking to the U.S. House today.
2: Good?
3: Yes.
2: And those statistics sound abstract, but being on the receiving end of them is not. So I thought I would just share a little bit about how the threats have affected me and my family personally. They have required me to, my children, to think about and see things that children should not have to see or think about. One example is when threats to my life were particularly intense a few years ago around the time of the Dobbs leak. My security detail sent me home with a bulletproof vest, and I carried it into my house, put it into my bedroom, dropped it down on a table, turned around, and my 12-year-old son was standing in the doorway of my bedroom, and he wanted to know what it was and why I had it, and I didn't know how to respond because maybe I lack imagination, but I didn't expect that performing this service was going to put me in the position of explaining to my children what a bulletproof vest was and why I had to wear one. It's also been reported in the news that roughly 6 weeks ago, I was the victim of a swatting incident. At that point, one of my teenage sons opened the door to go out with friends and saw in our street, it was full of police cars who had responded to a false report of gunshots and raised voices in my home. I was very, very grateful that I had Supreme Court police outside my home because they were able to stop and meet with and explain to the county police that it had been a false alarm. And so the police did not actually attempt to enter our home. Many of us, me included, have received threatening anonymous deliveries designed to intimidate and harass us. They are often sent in the name of Judge Salas's son, who I think, as you mentioned in the beginning, Mr. Chairman, is deceased because he was killed by a disgruntled lawyer who showed up at Judge Salas's home intending to kill her, but her son, 20 years old at the time, opened the door and took the bullet instead. Her husband standing behind was seriously injured. So I think the message on these deliveries being sent in his name is clear. As Justice Kagan said, federal judges across the country, throughout the judiciary, including the Supreme Court, continue to do their jobs without fear or favor, but the threat level is really high.
1: As many of you know, I was a victim of a swatting incident a number of years ago. I had been writing about a person who just coincidentally, anyone who wrote about him got swatted. And somewhere I need to find the 911 phone call. I've got it. Someone called 911. They used an internet relay service that was spoofed a phone number in my local area. Claimed it was me. I had shot my wife. She was bleeding out on the floor. The neighbors were making noise, and I was going to go kill them as well. My sister and brother-in-law were there. It was a Memorial Day weekend. I was on CNN at the time. This would have been 2012, probably. And a police officer pulled up in my driveway, and my son was very little at the time, like 3 or 4, and he ran out because he just thought it was cool. There was a cop car in the driveway. And he ran out, and it was funny because I remember my brother-in-law, because you can hear road noise around our house a lot, and my brother-in-law commented on how quiet it was. Well, it was quiet because the traffic was blocked because there was a SWAT team in my backyard and police blocking my driveway and a police officer in my driveway. I came outside, and he looked at me, and the first thing he said was, "Aren't you on CNN?" I was at the time. And then he looked at me and says, "I need to see your wife right now." And I knew immediately what had happened. And my wife came out, and he got on his phone, and you could hear the traffic again. As they all pulled out, swatted. They never found the person who did it. They've never found the person who did it. Last year, I don't live in a gated community. It's one reason my wife and I want to try to put ourselves in a position to buy land and build a house. We had people calling local pizza delivery places who started showing up with pizzas for us, not paid for. Called the store, said I would pay when they got there. And it happened five times. One time, the pizza delivery guy brought five large pizzas. I had to go to the Domino's down the street from my house and say, hey, if you get an order from me for my house, for my address, demand payment over the phone. Don't send the pizza. Y'all are getting played. Happened to Papa John's. Happened to Domino's. One time a Pizza Hut. My children have been harassed and stalked. My daughter was deeply harassed. We've had people show up at our home. I don't care whether you are a Democrat or Republican. You should not have to live in fear for your opinions or beliefs in the United States of America. My problem here, my problem with what Amy Coney Barrett is going through, I have lived that life. I have been swatted. My children have been targeted. My house has been targeted. We've had people show up at our house. I've had things, packages sent to my home that are indecent. And I'm not a Supreme Court justice. She has had to wear a bulletproof vest, which I have not had to do. She, like me, lives in a neighborhood. No gate, just a neighborhood. Knows the neighbors. The neighbors know her. No American should have to live like that. We should be able to voice our opinions and take stands without a threat on our life. It's wrong. It is some of the right, and I know it's some of the right because most of what has happened to me has come from people on the right who didn't like that I didn't support Trump in 2016. Some of it's come from the left. Before I fell out of favor with my own side, it was trans and gay activists sending stuff through the mail, throwing stuff in my yard. Most of you will not, do not, cannot process or understand it because it doesn't happen to you. And you're lucky. I have a position where it does. Amy Coney Barrett has a greater position than me, far more influential person than me. There are nuts on the right, but also there is an increasing level of rage on the left that is fueling these sorts of attacks on Supreme Court justices and others. And you don't hear the Democrats condemning it. You hear the Democrats pouring gasoline on the fire, fanning the flames of outrage. You need to be advised that the Democratic Socialists, as they take over the Democratic Party, are only going to do more of this. I live about an hour from something called the Atlanta Police Training Facility. I forget the exact name of it. It's a training facility for police and fire to train firefighters and SWAT teams and police to be better at their jobs. A group of out-of-state 20-somethings, many from wealthy families, moved to Georgia and took over the property and squatted on the property. They were all in signal chats and the like tied to Antifa. The media to this day, many of them claim Antifa is not real, it's not organized, and we know it is. These people shot at police officers, vandalized a fire station, burned down a youth facility because the youth facility had been built by the people who were building the training facility, showed up in churches and harassed the congregants because some of the construction workers of the police training facility went to these churches, among other things. And they got violent. And what's so interesting to me is that much of the political left has denied the violence, pretended it away, waved it away, says it's not real, says we're exaggerating, says it's not coordinated, says it's rogue individuals. It's not. Now, are there rogue individuals? Yes, the people targeted Amy Coney Barrett, the people who targeted me, rogue individuals. But, you know, when you keep saying that someone's a threatening democracy, someone's elevating Donald Trump as a tyrant, you, on and on and on it goes, guess what? People tend to lash out. And on the left, there is no hope unless there is power. That's the problem here. I've talked too much about theology this week, but I do need to say this to set the point home. I have hope. On my worst day, I know there's a God in heaven who's in charge of all things, and all things work for the good of those called according to his purpose, and I believe I am. So on my worst day, I have hope. Hope is not a wishful feeling for a Christian. Hope is the profound certainty in the resurrection. We mistranslate the word hope in the Bible. We talk about the hope of the resurrection. It's not the wishful thinking, I hope I win the lottery ticket. No, it's the profound certainty of winning that lottery ticket of eternal life. It is the profound certainty of it. I have that hope. If you are a progressive atheist, if you are a secularist, you don't have hope. Your hope is manufactured by yourself in your world, and you must change the world. And so as people have embraced a secular ideology, they have lost hope in the world. And it's not a coincidence. We have greater social grievance these days as people have left the church behind on the left and the right. Everybody more antagonistic towards each other, people less happy. You have people on the right who just want to fight the left. People on the left want to fight the right. And the common denominator is, though they may profess Jesus with their lips, they don't really believe in him because they lack the hope, the profound certainty of the resurrection. They have hope in what they themselves can create. And if they are out of power, they can't create that hope. Therefore, they're miserable and angry and prone to violence. Violence is a means to take back power or supplant others who have the power. That's why we have the growing rage on the left in this country. They are without hope. Their hope is in men and power. Their hope is not in eternity. And they must build their heaven on earth. They must build their utopia. And if you stand in the way of the utopia they want to be built, you must be eliminated. It is why every secular ideology from Nazism to communism has led to Holocausts. It is why Joe Stalin killed more people than Hitler ever even thought about killing. And Mao and Pol Pot, all of these communist and Nazi ideologies, they eliminate anyone who stands in their way because they are without hope. Their hope is in the here and now and men, and they have to manufacture that hope through the process of building a utopia here. And if you don't have an eternal view, you become an angry rage monster. And on the left, the secularists turn violent because they've got to claw back power to get their hope back. It is why the rise of the Democratic Socialists of America is so troubling, but it's also why the Patriot Front group is so troubling, because these are all a bunch of secularists, and the Patriot Front people, many of them behind their masks are actually preachers, but they don't have hope in Christ. They have hope in themselves. And to have hope in yourself means you must be in control. You must be in power. You must be emboldened to carry out your vision, something they lack. So I want to tell you today, you should dwell on those words of Amy Coney Barrett. She signed up for a position on a court. And there's been an orchestrated effort on the right to bully and shame her, to hate her, because she's given them almost everything they wanted, just not everything. If she wasn't a woman, I don't think that they would be as hateful, because, you know, Brett Kavanaugh sided with her in the immigration case, and no one came after Brett Kavanaugh because he's a guy. They went after the mom with adopted black kids. I don't think that's a coincidence. And the people on the left hate her too. And the common tie in the hate that she gets is it's hate from people who have no hope. They can talk it, but they don't believe it. And as that lack of hope grows in the country, violence is going to increase. And I would say again to the president, when you speak on Thursday, your party, Mr. President, has an opportunity to give people a renewed hope in the country. Whichever politician can give people hope is going to be very successful moving forward, as people need to believe in something good again. And right now, they don't really have it right now in this country. They need it, or violence is going to spread.
0: 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It's the Eric Erickson Show. Lenny went to college and racked up huge debt.
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1: I want to end today where I began yesterday, a meditation on Lindsey Graham, if you will. The Atlantic ran a story, and there is this quote in it. I asked Lindsey Graham how he gathered the boldness to assert himself so overtly in foreign policy, the writer writes. When I was first elected to the House, he recalled, I looked for the they who run things, they who know how things really work, they who know what they are doing, but I couldn't find the they. I went to the Senate, but there was still no they. And then I started to get invited to the White House and to closed-door briefings and to meetings with top officials. No they. What I finally realized is that there is no they. There is only we, and we usually don't know what the F we're doing. That is a story for life, friends. There is no they coming to save you. Save yourself. There is no they with a secret plan, with some deep knowledge that knows how to fix things. It's only us. Our government is only as good as we are. And to the extent that we have declined in morals and values and knowledge, our government's going to reflect it. You have an opportunity to improve the government, and you should do it first by seeking the welfare of the community in which you live, because there you'll find your welfare. And if you improve your community and I improve my community, we will improve two communities. And if everybody does it in their communities, well, then we've improved our states. And if we each improve our states, we improve the federal government. But you got to be involved in the process. There's no shame in being involved in the process. It's how you get involved in the process for which there might be some shame. But getting your hands dirty to improve your community, there's no shame in that. 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
6: From ABC News, I'm Michelle Franzen. At the White House today, President Trump hosted Iraq's prime minister for talks within another day of tensions in the Middle East and the U.S. and Iran launching strikes. For the president announcing he's backing away from his proposed 20% toll for cargo ships in the Strait of Hormuz to protect ships, the president says instead the U.S. will get paid through what he calls trade deals. The U.S. had previously opposed Iran charging a fee.
7: I don't think anybody should be really in that position, but we were doing it as a reimbursement. The Gulf states are going to invest a tremendous amount of money into the United States, and that was very satisfactory to me. I think it's actually much better.
6: On the Senate floor moments ago, a swearing-in ceremony for Darlene Graham, the sister of the late Senator Lindsey Graham, to carry out the remainder of his term. Senator Chuck Grassley reading the oath of office.
8: Do you solemnly swear? You will support
6: Graham's current term ends in January. New York's attorney general announced her state, along with bipartisan coalition of 42 attorneys general, have reached an $18 million settlement with 23andMe to protect consumers' private genetic data. That stems from a massive breach in 2023 impacting nearly 7 million consumers. The deal also secured new data protection requirements. In Biddeford, Maine, the man who was fatally shot yesterday by a federal agent during an immigration operation has been identified by Senator Angus King's office as Johann Sebastian Guerrero. ABC's Victor Oquendo is on scene.
9: Maine Senator Angus King saying the 26-year-old was not the intended target.
10: The question is, what did he do with his vehicle? Were officers threatened? Were the threats rising to the level that justified deadly force?
9: King says he was told none of the agents involved were wearing body cameras.
6: Homeland Security Secretary Mark Wayne Mullen directed law enforcement to temporarily halt vehicle stops in Maine and Texas. You're listening to ABC News.
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13: 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I'm Denise Pellegrini. 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
14: They are building their own ADUs and they're in that way filling the missing middle.
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14: You're talking about smaller units. Essentially, you add an ADU, you're creating a multifamily on your property.
13: Some estimates put the number of so-called mother-in-law units or applications for them at close to 3 million in the U.S., giving some homeowners a big boost.
14: They have more control over their own income because there's a supplemental income potentially from ADUs, but they're also supporting multi-generational living, so they can now provide housing for their elderly parents or, you know, adult child that's still with them.
13: ADUs are especially popular among Southern California, Florida, and Texas homeowners right now. And that's the Bloomberg Real Estate Report. I'm Denise Pellegrini.
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18: From the WPBX 25 Weather Center, I'm First Warning Meteorologist Glenn Glazer. This afternoon here in South Florida, hot and humid conditions with high temperatures in the mid-90s and the heat index in the low 100s. Partly cloudy skies and late southeasterly winds. Late afternoon and evening showers and thunderstorms are possible, and any thunderstorm that develops could be strong to severe.
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time I hear that song when I'm just out and about, because it does play in various places, it's used a lot. I wonder how much money they've made off that particular song. But anyway, every time I hear it, I'm ready to talk. Okay, bring it on. Open the mic. And, you know, I don't know about the rest of you, but it seems like this summer I've been thinking a lot about loving your country, the art of loving your country. You know, not the folk tales and the fairy tales, but the stories that really tell a people who they are. And, you know, I mentioned earlier, I guess it was about 2 or 3 weeks ago, that all these people who had come to watch soccer in this country were super impressed with America and had all these wonderful things to say about it. And then I have people who sit in Congress who actually work for us who have nothing nice to say about the country. You know, the Rashida Tlaibs of the world, who, by the way, got on the wrong side of Justine Bateman, the actress, producer, writer. You know, I remember her when she was a kid in Family Ties. But she just went after Rashida Tlaib and said, she's had it with the Hate America crowd. I get it. I've had it too. When you see the people from Europe or the Scots or the Japanese and how respectful they are and how fascinated they are by America. And then you listen to the Rashida Tlaibs who tell you that your nation is nothing but a bunch of flaws and failures and grievances that we've become like really accustomed to apologizing for ourselves. Even to say something nice about the country feels like you're a rebel. But then the world showed up, right? And they reminded us that culture can be beautiful. Their culture, our culture, that hospitality is a nice thing, and that traditions do matter, and that nations have distinct personalities that are worth preserving. So rather than all the, I don't know, quasi-embarrassment that some of these Hate America crowds seem to express, it was nice to watch the visitors who were enjoying this country. And, you know, the irony of that shouldn't be lost on us. Because while the world has been discovering America, Americans have been forgetting her. You know, we know why we celebrate. Oh, it's July 4th. We know where to go, you know, the park, the block party, the backyard. We know what to do, the hot dogs and the watermelon, the fireworks, and the, you know, the Nathan's hot dog eating contest and enough deviled eggs to fill a heaven. But somewhere between the sparklers and the sprinklers, we've forgotten the who and the why because we stopped telling the story. You're afraid of being called too patriotic and too loud, too political, too proud. We're not even, you know, we feel like we're not allowed to express that. And I don't believe that this country's founders were perfect or any generation was perfect because they weren't, but neither are we. History is not sacred because its people were sinless, but it is worth preserving. You know, the imperfect men and women who wrestled with extraordinary ideas, the founders, they should be celebrated. And that's why you, when you watch the Hate America crowd, and you realize that these people got elected by Americans, and then they openly reject the principles that produced the liberty and prosperity we experience. Or when you have states that refuse to celebrate our 250th anniversary, or when, you know, you get more flack if you try to restore a monument than if you tear it down, and half the people don't even know why they were built in the first place. They're not just political disagreements. They're symptoms of like a cultural amnesia. And if people who stop telling their story eventually stop believing it. But we should not give in to that. I'm not going to give in to that anymore.
I choose to be a good steward. I choose gratitude. I choose a revolution of just remembering who we are. You know, it's time to slow down and to read and to learn and maybe to tell your story and to celebrate what is good and what is great about our past and our future. You know, it's time we teach the next generation that gratitude and honesty are not the enemy. And Salty Citizen, she's doing that. She's giving people a chance to tell their story. I think it's awesome. I'm going to support it. I'm going to have her on the show at some point and just talk about it. I think we better, because again, what you don't preserve and what you don't revere at some point or and at some level, you will lose. And I'm not, you know, I'm not ready to lose. So you got to make a conscious decision, I've decided, to be okay with being a proud American. You know, people come from all over the world, all these different countries, and they have an identity. So why is it okay for them and not okay for us? That's the question. Well, today, Darlene Graham Nordone was sworn into Lindsey Graham, who's her brother's seat, and she actually became the first woman to represent South Carolina in the Senate, howbeit not for very long. It's just the remainder of the session. But I bet, I'm pretty sure that she'll be elected. I think that the people in South Carolina really had a tremendous love for Lindsey Graham, and they knew his relationship with his sister. And even if she's never held public office, that doesn't mean she hasn't been a civil servant, does it? So she got appointed, of course, by the governor, McMaster. And I guess the term ends in the first week of January, right, in 2027. She hasn't yet said whether she would run for a full term. So I guess that remains to be seen. She was very close to the brother. Everybody knew her. And she had a beautiful statement that she made at the swearing-in ceremony. Said he was the most amazing person. He was an outstanding leader and just a genuinely good man. That's pretty much all I've been hearing. She said he was always there for me, and now I will be there for him, and more importantly, for South Carolina. It's amazing. She does have experience, though, in public service. She was a commissioner of the blind, the South Carolina Commission for the Blind, for years. And she's also, I think, on one of the boards, South Carolina Workforce Development Board, you know, Council of State Agencies for the Blind. You learn a lot working through those agencies. So I'm not concerned. I'm sure she'll work very hard.

0: the politics. So we're going to have plenty of it. And let's pay attention, because I'm really concerned that in so many ways, so many of us have given up, you know, thought it would be easier to walk away and not stay super involved or the way we have been in the past. If not us, who? And if not now, when? That seems like a tired old line, but it still works, right? Absolutely. A lot of things to talk about today. I mean, obviously, we had a really kind of brilliant statement from the Secretary of State, Marco Rubio, where he pledged to dismantle the international criminal courts and all the threats to nations' sovereignty, particularly ours, the U.S. And they're actually considering, which I thought was fascinating. I love the way Marco makes it very academic, because it's the antithesis of what the president does. The president's emotional. But Secretary Rubio made the case to dismantle the threat, he said, posed by the ICC to our sovereignty, including disabling the court's ability to target American servicemen or officials. And that includes, U.S. officials contacting foreign nations to point out all the ICC's criminal court abuses and the risk. It's not just to us, it's posed to all the countries by the court. And he's going to urge them all to withdraw. They're also considering revoking visas, imposing travel bans on the personnel for the ICC, increased sanctions on the ICC and its affiliates, increasing the pressure on nations that refuse to reject these rulings, and then still expect us to give them money. You know, they still rely on us for assistance. The department said no diplomatic option will be off limits in the campaign to dismantle the threat posed by the ICC to America. You know, the whole purpose back in 2002 of the ICC was to prosecute genocide, you know, war crimes, crimes against humanity. And to do it if a member of the ICC, a country, was unable or unwilling to do the prosecutions themselves. We've never been a member of the ICC, but the court statutes give it the power to prosecute crimes committed in any member state by nationals of non-member states, including us. That's an intolerable threat to our sovereignty. It claims the authority to prosecute and even imprison American servicemen. We never signed up for that. And all American presidents since the ratification have said that the ICC does not have jurisdiction over Americans, Democrats and Republicans. And the president, Trump's opposition to the court goes back to his first term. He's always said that they should not have that kind of authority, especially when it comes to U.S. citizens and members of the military. In March of 2020, they opened an investigation in Afghanistan that included looking into possible crimes by U.S. military personnel. But then since 2021, they haven't been focusing on that. You know, instead of focusing on the actual criminality of the Taliban and the Afghan government, right? So we'll see. Rubio sanctioned two ICC judges after he accused them of being engaged in the illegitimate targeting of Israel. And he said at that time that neither the United States nor Israel is a party to the Rome Statute, which is the treaty that established them, and that we therefore reject the court's jurisdiction. And we got crazy leaders in this country who want to go along with it, like Mamdani, but that's a whole nother show. Anyway, don't forget to download the 850 app on your laptop, cell phone, wherever, so you can participate in our contest, you can get breaking news stories, and of course, you can listen to all the podcasts, which is fun. I'm going to take a quick break. Please stay right where you are.
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0: I'll tell you. Again, I get so, angered when I read or hear some of these commentaries about us, about America. Like the most recent one that got under my skin was a, they called the American government the greatest purveyor of violence in the world. And I really had to, was taken aback. You know, they in this new book, the Democrat Murder of America, they have a section that deals with Dr. Martin Luther King. And look, we all know the I Have a Dream speech. I play it every Martin Luther King Day. But I don't believe that the speech was what led to his killing. Actually, we think, you know, when you think about it, another speech that was given almost 4 years later at the Riverside Church in New York was the reason he was killed. 1 year before his assassination, it was, I think they called it the Beyond Vietnam speech. And most Americans have never heard this speech. I play it, but it's not, you know, as popular as the I Have a Dream speech. And it was, I don't know, maybe a decade or 15 years after he was assassinated, President Reagan proclaimed the Martin Luther King Day a federal holiday. And then it took another 17 years before it was even recognized by all 50 states and the schools and the banks and all the government offices. And I've always said it should be a day on, not a day off. It's supposed to be a day to remember his activism, and to find things that mean a lot to you in your community and become activated. So this book, The Democrat Murder of America, they were curious, you know, how do we restore any love for this country? It's going to be my theme, I think, all year. And somebody, lots of somebodies, we're going to have to stick to that theme. Because otherwise, you know, we have enough naysayers. We have enough people who tell you how bad the country is. And there needs to be pushback from people who know the history. Because we have a rich history. Some of it is awful. And some of it is magnificent. And it's just bothersome that we have become totally fixated and focused on the bad. So it's up to people who have a platform. I got a microphone. You got a voice. And it's really going to be up to us. You know, are we going to roll over and allow the Rashida Tlaibs and the squad to define who this country, what we are, what we're about? Because it's not very realistic. So I was reading an article also by Stephen Moore, The Economist, and he was talking about how the stock exchange, the New York Stock Exchange, they've been around for over 200 years, like 230 years. And it's a pretty iconic symbol of our economic might. But now we're getting challenged. Wall Street is definitely being challenged. And it's not coming from London or Hong Kong or Beijing. It's coming from Texas. The Texas Stock Exchange is now officially open for business. And they're going to be starting trade soon. And everything is big in Texas. So people on the New York Stock Exchange down in Wall Street should really take this seriously. Because in some ways, it makes sense that Dallas would become the new financial center. They have no income tax. New York City, on the other hand, has the highest income tax. They got the capital gains tax and dividend tax, and this mayor, Mamdani, is threatening even higher taxes. He wants to, you know, soak the rich. That's part of his goal. And if he does that, he will turn New York City into a socialist mecca. Housing will be free, and groceries will be free, and health care will be free, and buses will be free. But we all know nothing's free. And that isn't democratic socialism, as I said on Friday. That's socialism. You know, stop with this democratic socialism. That doesn't mean anything. And we were already losing. New York was already losing to Texas over the past 10 years. 2 million residents of New York State have fled the state. And a lot of them are now in Texas. New York has lost almost $1 trillion of income over the past 12 years. And how did that happen so quickly? How did New York lose ground and Texas surpass it as becoming like the business haven? I think it was maybe just under 300 business headquarters have moved into Texas in the last 10 years. First of all, Texas lured them with the lower taxes and with all these business-friendly rules. And then it adopted these legal structures, making it a strategic state to incorporate in. And it kept the trial lawyers at arm's length so they wouldn't have all that those crippling, costly lawsuits. And now comes the Texas Stock Exchange, and its aim is to take over as the financial trading capital of the world. So, you know, a lot of people ignore the Stephen Moores and that breed of economist who has been saying for the last, at least I've been reading for like the last 5-6 years, that Wall Street can't survive as the financial capital when Manhattan has the most punitive taxation in the nation on capital investment. It would be like Nebraska and Iowa putting taxes on corn production. If you tax something, you get less of it. And Wall Street isn't what it used to be. Dallas already has a lot of the financial service jobs. I think they have as many as Manhattan does. Because when New Yorkers voted for a socialist to run the city, it was basically signing a death sentence for Wall Street. It isn't just rich people who'll be hurt, though, if Wall Street continues to bleed. Right now, more than 150,000 New Yorkers' jobs are tied to the stock exchange and to financial trading. And thousands of more lower-income service workers, they're dependent on Wall Street's success. And, of course, the socialists think this is all unfair. So, as Stephen Moore called them, the socialist parasites are now killing the host. The real question, how come it took so long? Why do companies keep paying New York income tax bills when they and their workers can pay zero income tax, you know, deep in the heart of Texas or here in Florida? Can you just see it now, Wall Street becoming like a ghost town? No jumping out of the windows, like in October 1929. But by 2029, there might not be much of it left. And meanwhile, all the Ivy League professors at Columbia University are still trying to assure the Mamdanis of the world that taxes don't matter and socialism is a viable form of economic governance. The New Yorkers are going to learn the hard way just how wrong those professors are, the socialist intellectuals are. You know, these are the things that I watch. You got small businesses right now. In this country, they have a lot of uncertainty. They're grappling with all of the rising costs. They're afraid to grow their businesses. And this is according to the latest annual Small Business Economic Report that the National Small Business Association released. I guess it was right at the end of the winter. And this is a, like a 20-year survey. They've been doing it for 20 years. And it focuses on federal tax trade policy. And it says small business community, very hesitant to grow. More businesses are avoiding financing than at any point in the 20 years they've been doing the survey. Because they anticipate slower growth. I tell you, these are times where people are so fixated and focused on the raucous politics that really don't affect most of our lives. And they're ignoring the stuff that's happening. I mean, the majority of business in this country are small businesses. And certainly tariffs freak them out. And I think I've said this numerous times, I don't think the administration did a good job explaining how tariff policies could be good for businesses. So if half of the owners of small businesses fear tariffs, think that, you know, the environment is heading in the wrong direction. I think there was something like that. I saw a number the other day that only 3% of small businesses actually reported a positive impact from tariffs. Not good. You got health insurance costs. They've risen to the pre-pandemic levels. And very little do you hear about positive things, you know, because a third of owners also anticipate economic expansion in the coming year. Although only one third say the economy is better than it was 6 months ago. You know, these are the things that people like me are supposed to be watching and reporting on, not the insanity that we end up bringing to the airwaves half the time. Like, these things affect every household, every family. You know, there's all these grant opportunities for small businesses in this country, and you never hear anybody talking about them. You got the Skip 10,000 that's offering $10,000 awards to entrepreneurs in this country. You have macro and micro grants for women and minority-owned businesses, which is great because that's non-dilutive funding. And that's what fuels recovery and growth. And so while small businesses are still the cornerstone of the economy, they employ millions of people, they drive innovation, nobody wants to talk to those owners. Nobody wants to explain to them, especially about tariffs and access to capital. One of the representatives of the National Small Business Association was in a report. I think it was, where was I reading it? One of the major publications. It wasn't a financial publication either. But they were talking about, you know, the good outlook that many people should be experiencing. But, you know, if you don't have anybody telling you these numbers, if the headwinds aren't reported, let me put it to you that way, if you don't get positive notes, including about the innovations that are really going to be good to help smaller operations get more streamlined, cut costs, if nobody explains them to people, well, then they don't take advantage of them. And they're fearful that economic uncertainty. One thing markets hate is not knowing. But I asked about five people I know who are small business owners if they knew anything about all the grants that are available. And they said no. They didn't know anything. And immediately, they all attacked the tariffs. And when I would try to say, well, have you looked at tariffs from this perspective, they didn't want to hear it. So that the people like me, people like you, have to help educate the public, because otherwise, you know, TMZ is going to be the news source in this country. Anyway, let me take a quick break. Please stay right where you are. I'll be right back.
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3: This is a Bloomberg Money Minute. We are seeing some positivity for some stocks, partly on stronger than expected quarterly results from some big U.S. banks. Worry about inflation also easing a bit. That's after consumer prices declined in June for the first time in 6 years, and a key gauge of underlying inflation was little changed. IBM shares sliding, though, by the most since at least the 1960s. That's after the company reported preliminary second quarter sales that fell short of expectations. IBM blaming the miss on customer shifting spending to chips and servers. Sources say Lucid is working with restructuring advisors. The EV maker shares plunging after a report said options on the road ahead include taking the company private or filing for Chapter 11 bankruptcy protection. Lucid calls the rumor false. And United Airlines to roll out new economy row features. This will be a row of economy seats with extra elbow room and access to a shared table on 50 Airbus aircraft. That's in addition to the extra leg room already in Economy Plus. Denise Pellegrini, Bloomberg Radio.
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5: From the WPBF 25 First Warning Weather Center, I'm Chief Certified Meteorologist Chris Martinez with a look at South Florida's certified most accurate forecast tonight. Partly cloudy, looking for temperatures down in the upper 70s. And then as we head into your Wednesday, another hot one and some scattered showers and storms to be expected. High temperatures in the mid-90s.
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0: So CNBC has got their hands full because they had a list of the worst places to live. Now, I'm just going to let you make some wild guesses as to what they mean by that. You know, it's they use what they call the annual quality of life index for 2026, which ranks the top 10 worst states to live in. And, you know, basically they're looking at crime rates and air quality and, of course, the cost of health care and the availability of child care and the cost of child care and all that other, they look at like state laws that might be different, like reproductive laws regarding abortion, things like that. All of the states in this top 10 are red states. And many of them are huge and growing. You know, Tennessee is number one, Texas, number two, Indiana, three, Louisiana, four, Georgia, five, Utah, Missouri, Alabama, Oklahoma, and Arkansas. These are apparently considered the worst places to live. Now, does that not sound a little bit, with a little bit of bias in there? We're not on the list. Florida's not on the list. But if I lived in one of these states, I would quickly go online and tell all my friends, yeah, ooh, we're awful. Stay away from us. So they don't come and ruin it. Yeah, the worst places to live are where everyone is moving. And the best places to live, according to this survey, are actually the left-wing socialist states that everyone is moving out of. Didn't that make sense? Please, believe this and don't move to these red states. And all of the reasons are really probably reasons that you want to be in some of these states. I don't know much about Oklahoma, but I know a lot of people have moved to Tennessee. A lot of people have moved to Texas. I'm surprised Georgia is so high on this list. Missouri, Alabama. These are not states that, well, what can I tell you? I can already imagine the process that was used to generate this list, right? Like a 25-year-old guy in New York City came up with things that are important to him. High culture, transit, diversity, social spending. And that's how they rated and scored these states. All the reasons you don't want to be there. And that's it. You know, that's why I say it. If they're not demeaning America, they're demoralizing those of us who live here. And we've been taking it for so long that it's hard to say, how do you finally fight back? And if you do, is anybody going to believe you? I mean, we're living in a country right now where we've actually had serious conversations for the last two decades at least about doing, you know, life-changing surgeries on children regarding their gender. I mean, that doesn't even make a slight amount of sense. And yet that's the stuff we've been doing. I have resisted talking about the WNBA because, of course, the idea that Caitlin Clark has been treated extremely badly is pretty common knowledge. And yet, that's not how the story gets presented. It's really not. And I have to roll my eyes sometimes. We finally have a viable or somewhat viable women's professional basketball league. And we had a couple of ladies in it, Caitlin Clark being the most relevant one, who brought an enormous amount of excitement and attention to women's basketball coming out of college. It wasn't just her. But she certainly headed the list. She's an incredible ball player. So why would referees and commentators and even owners try to present her as anything other than what she is? She's a great ball player and seems to be a pretty nice person. In spite of the fact that she keeps getting punched around, it doesn't look like the WNBA. Looks like the NBA now. And yet, like I said, instead of talking about the fantastic opportunity for female athletes going forward, where most of the country is fixated on the unfair treatment she's receiving. And it is. But you know what? That's not a story for me. The story for me is someone like me who came up in college playing basketball who, you know, wasn't a great basketball player like these WNBA girls, but was a good basketball player and really would have loved to think I had an opportunity to play professional sports. But it didn't exist. And even in the early stages of the WNBA, they weren't paying them anything. They're still not paying them fairly. But we don't hear anything, positive about this opportunity that's been made available to young women in America. Instead, it's like, oh, this one's throwing elbows, and it's just try to pit one race against another. You know, that gets more clicks. But it doesn't help us. It really doesn't. So, like I said, I'm on a mission, and I know there are a lot of others, particularly smaller markets, radio hosts, who we're tired of talking about things that don't really matter to our listeners. What does matter to our listeners is ignored. And we have to work really hard to find information. But that's what we're getting paid for. So I think we should do it. And that's kind of my promise to you. And we'll see. We'll see how long any of us are able to do that. I was I read The Spectator. A lot of you have been reading The Spectator, particularly the European part, because you have some stories that are just Eurocentric and some that are world and some that are Amerocentric. But there was some Republican nominee for Colorado's like second congressional district who said that she thought it would be really cool if Congress was filled with goth people. She's a Gen Z massage therapist. That's how she works. And she is literally selling merchandise and marketing herself as America's goth baddie. But her campaign is predicated on more than just the fact that she has tattoos and, you know, dark eyeliner and all that jazz, because she's running on pretty traditional conservative and populist policies: affordability, environmental conservation, family. And she was raised in a Democrat household, but she's come to believe that the Democrat Party's principles don't pay the bills. And she said Colorado won't be gamed for political currency or an agenda. Its next representative will serve its needs. And I hope to be that one, she said. But I'm really not sure that we need more goths in Congress. Not for nothing, but it's not an attractive look for me. And the president dropped his plan to tax ships traveling through the Strait of Hormuz. I was grateful for that because I didn't even want to have to deal with that on the air. And instead, he's going to replace that idea with trade and investment deals that the various Gulf states will be making into the United States. That's a better plan. Anyway, don't forget, coming up after me is Guy Benson, followed by Will Kane. Then it's Joe Pags and Lars Larson, the Overnight Guys. Tomorrow morning at 6 a.m., Jennifer Ross and Stephen Diener will be back with the South Florida Morning Show. Followed at 9 by Brian Kilmeade. Noon, it's Eric Erickson, and I get to come back at 3. However, I still have a segment left in today's show, and I'm not done yet. Stay right where you are.
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0: And finally, Dr. Fauci. Dr. Fauci. Rand Paul has set a date, right? Dr. Fauci will be testifying on July 29th before the Senate Homeland Security and Governmental Affairs Committee. And I guess this is the big reckoning for what he did during the pandemic. You know, he already got a pardon, and the statute of limitations has already closed the door on all the things that he did. The only conduct that's still exposed is what he says in the chair when he's making the statement in front of a committee. Because again, I can remember, Joe Biden pardoned him preemptively. And I'm not even sure why Rand Paul thinks it's important to drag him there, but everybody is assuming that he'll take the fifth and that'll be the end of it. But, you know, it's harder because of the pardon, not easier. Because the privilege against self-incrimination, which protects a witness from answers that could be used in a prosecution, well, if you don't have any possibility of a prosecution, and the privilege dissolves for that subject. You know, the Supreme Court settled that in Brown versus Walker. A witness who cannot be charged cannot refuse to answer on self-incrimination grounds. So, I don't know. He can't decline on the ground that a truthful answer would incriminate him. I just don't know. What the pardon doesn't reach is, of course, federal crimes. So we shall see. But Rand Paul is determined. He's going to drag him in front of that committee. I thank you for your time this time. Until next time, I've got a plan, and that plan is to be back here tomorrow at 3 p.m. if it be his will and he delays his coming. What lies behind us and what lies ahead of us are tiny matters compared to what lies within us. So wherever you are, just be yourself. Everybody else is taken. And then may God bless you. May God bless Israel. And may God bless the United States. Plan on sticking up for the U.S. with me this year. See you tomorrow.
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1: From ABC News, I'm Michelle Franzen. The U.S. naval blockade reimposed by President Trump going into effect this hour. It comes as the U.S. has carried out new strikes against Iranian targets and Iran launching strikes of its own in the region. A day after President Trump vowed to charge 20% tolls on cargo ships in the Strait of Hormuz, he's now reversing course. ABC's Christian Cordero has more.
2: Iran insists that it has control of the strait. The U.S. has been implementing this naval blockade to try to essentially choke Iran's economy. We've heard from experts, so even just within the past several hours, they don't necessarily care about their people is what a lot of our analysts have said. But to affect them economically by blocking the ports is a way to get the message through.
1: Homeland Security Secretary Mark Wayne Mullen has directed law enforcement to temporarily halt vehicle stops in Maine and Texas. It follows fatal shootings involving federal officers. The man shot in Biddeford, Maine yesterday has been identified by Senator Angus King's office as Johann Sebastian Guerrero. Darlene Graham, the sister of the late Senator Lindsey Graham, sworn into office today. She will serve out the remainder of the 71-year-old's term, which ends in January. ABC political director Avery Harper has more.
3: This is very important for the continuation of Lindsey Graham's legacy, and that is exactly what we know Darlene Graham Nordahl, what she has said she wants to do. She wants to carry out her brother's work, finish her brother's work, and preserve his legacy. And so in that, I think that Republicans will regain a very reliable vote when it comes to some key agenda items through the end of his term.
1: New York's attorney general announced her state, along with bipartisan coalition of 42 other attorneys general, have reached an $18 million settlement with 23andMe to protect customers' private genetic data. It comes from the massive breach in 2023, impacting nearly 7 million consumers. You're listening to ABC News.
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10: 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I-95 South, an accident on the on-ramp from PGA Boulevard. In Palm Beach County, an accident on Okeechobee Boulevard West, just before Haverhill Road, where three left lanes are blocked. Heavy traffic back to Palm Beach Lakes Boulevard. And Forest Hill Boulevard West, an accident reported just after Congress Ave. This traffic is service of Massage MB and the Traffic Center. I'm Sharina.
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12: From the WPBF 25 First Warning Weather Center, I'm Chief Certified Meteorologist Chris Martinez with a look at South Florida's certified most accurate forecast tonight. Partly cloudy, look for temperatures down in the upper 70s. And then as we head into your Wednesday, another hot one and some scattered showers and storms to be expected. High temperatures in the mid-90s.
13: Stewart stays connected with South Florida's news, traffic, and severe weather station. 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
15: It's a brand new hour here on the Guy Benson Show. 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As we enter the middle hour, a Fox News alert and a check on the markets. The Dow up just a little bit, up 10 points, finishing at 52,508. As we mentioned in the last hour, really good news on inflation, a big beat. Both on overall inflation and core inflation, much better, much cooler than the experts had forecasted. So that's good in the month of June, and love to see that trend continue. And that market update brought to you by Americans for Prosperity and their mission based on timeless principles, expanding freedom and opportunity for every single American. You can join them. You can be a part of that grassroots army. I'm very proud to be a part of AFP. You can, too. AmericansForProsperity.org/guy. That's AmericansForProsperity.org/guy. Well, joining us now as we kick off this middle hour is Eli Lake. He's a reporter at the Free Press, host of the Breaking History podcast, contributing editor at Commentary, and he's at Eli Lake on social media. Eli, good to have you back.
16: Great to be here, Guy.
15: I just want to start quickly with your thoughts on Lindsey Graham on this occasion of his untimely passing.
16: I wrote an obituary for him when I heard the news on Sunday, and what I conclude, I mean, in many ways, he is a throwback to a more civil era in our politics, but he had a gift, I think, for a kind of pragmatic idealism. And this is somebody who was an acerbic and serious opponent of Trump in the 2016 primary, and was able to not just make his peace with Trump, as many Republicans did that year, but he made sure to use his genius for friendship to become indispensable in many ways for Trump, and was able to counsel him and realize that for the things that he believed in and why he got into public service, he needed to sort of put his ego aside and eat crow. He in many ways made the opposite kind of decision that many of the Never Trumpers did, who, you know, if you go back far enough, he was very much, you know, was very close with people like Bill Kristol and or John McCain. I mean, of course, with the Three Amigos. And what I think he understood was that in order for him, you know, to serve the people of South Carolina, but also to serve his ideals for American foreign policy and what American overall, you know, governance, why he got into politics, why he decided to become a public servant, he needed to make the president a friend. And he did, with great success, I think. I think you can point to a number of things where obviously Trump is the decider, but it was the influence and the friendship of Lindsey Graham that led Trump to either not make some of his decisions that his first instincts would tell him to do, or to pursue things that, you know, ultimately I think are also part of, you know, Trump's an enigma in a lot of ways, but like you can sort of see Lindsey Graham's influence on things ranging from not quite entirely breaking up with NATO to keeping U.S. forces in Syria to of course, the two Iran wars. And in that respect, I, as I said, I think that the Republic lost a giant, and Lindsey Graham's legacy should be praised.
15: We're sort of recalibrating on Iran again with the memorandum of understanding getting torn up because the Iranians do what they always do. And Trump's like, all right, fine. If this is how you want to play it, here we go again. As we reset this thing again, I think in a way that Lindsey Graham, and I talked about this yesterday, would have been very pleased to see. He said this openly. What is your assessment of where things stand right now, Eli?
16: Well, I mean, the key thing is that if you take a step back and you just look at the fact that 13 months ago, Iran was on the cusp of having the ability to at least produce enough enriched uranium for dozens of nuclear weapons. And now it does not have a program that is anywhere. It doesn't have a nuclear program, really. And that is an enormous achievement. And if we can kind of secure that achievement, even without an agreement with the current regime, but just knowing that, you know, their most of their program is in rubble, and avoid an economic kind of global recession, a catastrophe like that, and also avoid the trap of prior wars in the Middle East, which would be an extended ground presence where we are asking our military to become nation builders and peacekeepers, I think that in those broad strokes, it's a win. Obviously, we need to disabuse the current regime of the idea that they own the Strait of Hormuz. And I think that we are doing that with the military and also with escorting ships through the Strait on the Omani side. And that's going to take some time, but to me, that's a smaller price to pay, given the fact that the nuclear program pretty much doesn't exist anymore.
15: Eli, what happened just a few days ago over in the Middle East with Congressman Ro Khanna of California, who has sort of refashioned himself into a virulent opponent of Israel, and he was on this little tour, and there was some sort of confrontation and controversy that he is milking dramatically and basically announcing that he's running for president based on this. And others are saying this whole thing is dishonest and a total stunt. What can you tell us? What actually happened here?
16: I mean, I think what happened was that Ro Khanna and his office deliberately did not coordinate a visit to the West Bank with the Israeli government or the Israeli embassy. And I think that he was looking for this kind of footage, which does not show him being detained at gunpoint, as he initially claimed. And in my view, it's a pretty cheap political stunt. And if you look at this, even from the perspective of the Palestinian activists, with whom I have obviously enormous disagreements, there is something unseemly about it, because there are incidents in the West Bank that I don't think even defenders of Israel can really defend, especially when it comes to the vigilantism of some of the settlers.
15: Right.
16: And the Israeli government probably and the IDF needs to probably do more to deal with that. I mean, Israel, I think, is in the right, but it doesn't mean it's perfect. For Ro Khanna to sort of claim that he's a victim of that when he isn't is it's a form of stolen valor, I suppose. So in that respect, I just think that he's a phony, and, you know, maybe this is working for him inside the party among some activists. I'm not a Democratic Party activist. I'm not a Palestinian activist, but I think that a lot of voters would see this and, you know, some of his utterly kind of shameless demagoguery around Epstein. Again, I'm not defending Epstein or the elites who, you know, managed to sort of have these friendships with Epstein, but the kinds of things that Ro Khanna was saying were not supported by any kind of evidence.
15: It's like embarrassingly wrong.
16: Yeah. So, I mean, at a certain point, I just think that he is a huckster. You know, I mean, he's a showman. And eventually, you know, I think he'll be exposed. And I don't know if this will be the stunt that exposes him. But, you know, there's already, like, here's another thing. He's talking about, you know, getting a fair deal for the working class and all this other stuff. This is a guy who's made an enormous amount of money since he's been in Congress.
15: Oh, yeah. He does.

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9: 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I-95 South, an accident on the on-ramp from PGA Boulevard. In Palm Beach County, an accident on Okeechobee Boulevard West, just before Haver Hill Road, where three left lanes are blocked. Heavy traffic back to Palm Beach Lakes Boulevard. And Forest Hill Boulevard West, an accident reported just after Congress Ave. This traffic is service of Massage Envy and the Traffic Center. I'm Sharina.
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1: Back, I'm pleased to be joined by the Secretary of Agriculture in the Trump administration, Brooke Rollins. Madam Secretary, welcome back to the show.
2: Oh, I'm so happy to be back on, Guy. This is very exciting. Thank you for having me.
1: You bet. There's a lot I want to get to. Let's start here. Much better than expected inflation numbers out today from June on CPI, on overall inflation and core inflation, really beating the consensus of experts. Your reaction there?
2: Well, I think it just goes to this president's vision for how to put America first and how to get America back to work, how to make America affordable again, how to make sure the American dream is available for every man, woman, and child. And I think I heard my friend Kevin Hassett, head of our National Economic Council, this morning perhaps say it best, other than the president himself, when he said 67 of 67 economists got it wrong, that this incredible number, this inflation number, it's the lowest, the greatest decline, I think, since 2020, maybe April of 2020. And
1: that's
2: it
1: right.
2: Just goes to, this is what happens when you cut taxes, you limit government, you return the power to the people, and you deregulate and you open up the economy and you bring prices down. And it's just, it's a great day. I'm so proud of the president and our team who've worked so hard, you know, with a lot of naysayers saying that what we were doing was going to end up harming the economy.
1: Now, of course, there is some fluctuation. Often it has to do with the price of oil, because it's not just gas prices that go up. Everything goes up when oil goes up. And we've seen that go back down recently, but it could flare again because of the uncertainty vis-a-vis Iran and the Strait of Hormuz. That, of course, impacts, among many others, farmers. This is something that you pay very close attention to. What are you hearing out there about the impact of global uncertainty, especially in the Middle East, as it's impacting our farmers and therefore the rest of us?
2: Well, there's no doubt that, you know, what the president chose to do, which was to ensure the safety of our people in America by doing, you know, what he needed to do to make sure Iran never had a nuclear weapon. And you look at a country, I'm getting a little out of my lane here. I'm just an ag girl, but I think everybody probably is following this, that you have a country that basically has executed, what, 42,000 of their own people for saying they wanted more freedom. I mean, these are really bad people, and them having a nuclear weapon, from the president's perspective, was just going to put America in too much danger. And so he did what he always does, which, you know, did what he believed was right and exhibited real bold, courageous leadership. But it has obviously caused some blips. I mean, we were in the farm world, our fertilizer numbers were coming down 60-70% lower than under the Biden years. Fuel, of course, 40-50% lower than under the Biden years. And these are all real cost drivers for our farmers. And this is at a time when our farm economy, because there were no new trade deals under Joe Biden, that the world contracted for our farmers. We became a net food importer for the first time ever in 2023. I mean, these are all massive, massive implications that could affect our national security as well as preserving our farmers and our way of life. But that's turned around. It turned around before the Iranian war. Even today, with things, you know, heating back up, fertilizer is still significantly less than it was during the highs of the Biden years. So what the president is doing is he's setting in place a 100-year plan of prosperity, I believe, and he's putting the foundation there to do it. We've all been working so hard. Guy, I don't know if you've seen the latest numbers, but something recently, I know at USDA, we've worked really hard to cut where we need to root out the fraud in some of our programs, et cetera. But the federal government is back, the federal workforce is back to the size that it was in 1966. I mean, just think about what almost a miracle that is, when most great civilizations in history begin to lose, you know, their power in the world because their government gets too big. And no one's ever been able to pull that back before until
1: right
2: now. And that's why I think this is so, it's just an incredible moment in our country's history.
1: Reducing that seemingly inexorable bloat and reversing that tide significantly. These are goals that conservatives have had for a long time. And I think that people need to give credit where it's due. You just gave one example. You did mention fraud. I want to ask you about that, because I think a lot of Americans have different thoughts in their head. They look at a program like Medicaid, for example, or in your lane, SNAP, and they say people who really need these benefits, the truly indigent and needy, we want to make sure that they can get help. Not a forever handout, but a hand up, a helping hand, that sort of thing. Most Americans are, I think, compassionate that way. Where we start to get very cynical is on the fraud, where that money is going to people, criminals, who steal it from those truly in need. Talk about your efforts and your priority on maintaining the benefits for those who need them while cracking down on the fraud side.
2: Yeah, it's a really important question, I think, for our time. And it really goes to what you and I, you know, just hit on. And that is most people, including conservatives, I think, would say that this level of deconstructing the federal government, which obviously had gotten way too big, and taking it back to, or working to take it back to our founders' vision of a government under the 10th Amendment that's closer to the people, that most people didn't think that was possible. It is happening in real time with this administration. But to your last question, why this is so important and where you can see it living out as we're doing it is in the food stamp program, the SNAP program, which is a USDA program. We had, when we walked in for the second time in January of last year, we had 44.5 million people on food stamps. In just over a year and a half, we've taken 5.5 million people off of, moved them off of food stamps. A lot of that is because they're moving back to work. We have more people working today than ever before. A lot of it is because under the One Big Beautiful Bill, we put back in place work requirements. It's crazy, guy, that in America, the American taxpayer was paying for all of these programs, including food stamps, when there was no accountability on the back end. You could take as much, you know, as many as you wanted, but you didn't have to go find a job. You didn't have to prove you were looking for work. Well, we change that now. If you are an able-bodied adult and you don't have young children at home, then you're expected to get that benefit to either look for work at 20 hours a week, volunteer for 20 hours a week, or get a job at 20 hours a week. I mean, these are not high hurdles, guy. Everyone
1: That's so reasonable.
2: Should be able to hit that. It's so reasonable. And then the third piece is the fraud. What we found from just the red states who are cooperating with us is half a million people who are getting the benefit more than once illegally. We found 250,000 dead people. And again, the blue states were in litigation. They won't give us the data. But the red states, the states that are more conservative, that do have the guardrails, are the ones where we're still finding hundreds and hundreds of thousands of dead people, wrong Social Security numbers, fraud. We've already arrested 1,000 people since we came into office that are bilking the taxpayers. So it's a glorious time from my perspective to be alive. These are not easy issues to solve, but to see the speed at which our administration, our cabinet, and this president is leading to work to solve these is just remarkable.
1: Agriculture Secretary Brooke Rollins from the Trump administration, our guest on the Guy Benson Show, tackled a couple quick but big issues in this discussion. Madam Secretary, thank you so much for your time today.
2: Oh, my honor to be on, Guy. Hopefully we'll do it again soon. Thank you.
1: Sounds great. And with that, I want to turn to a very serious, important subject that impacts millions and millions of Americans, including my own family. I'll explain. We'll have an expert guest coming up.

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2: And following the sudden death of Senator Lindsey Graham, his sister Darlene sworn in today to serve as South Carolina's interim senator for the remainder of his term.
3: Just 3 days after the death of her brother, Darlene Graham was sworn in Tuesday, becoming South Carolina's first female senator. Though she's never held elected office, she previously served on South Carolina's Commission for the Blind and was deeply close to her brother, who served as her legal guardian after their parents died when she was 13. Darlene Graham's term is set to end in January, and South Carolina is set to hold a primary election next month to find a new Republican nominee to run for the seat in November. Peter Haralambos, ABC News.
2: The U.S. naval blockade went into effect again today, a U.S. official confirming that the U.S. military is conducting more airstrikes in Iran. Iran also launching strikes of its own throughout the region. Positive data showing inflation eased a bit in June compared to May, and that was better than what analysts expected. This is ABC News.
4: This is a Bloomberg Money Minute. Inflation rising 3.5% in June year over year. The first time overall consumer prices declined from the year prior in 6 years. That's easing pressure on the Fed to consider interest rate hikes when it meets 2 weeks from now. Add in some blowout earnings from five of the nation's biggest banks this morning to kick off the new earnings season, and investors were able to overlook the worsening tensions in the Middle East. At the closing bell, the Dow was 10 points higher, but the Nasdaq shot up 234 points, a nearly 1% jump on a rebound in chipmaker stocks. The S&P was up 28. And with the U.S. late today striking more targets in Iran, oil is higher in late trading near 80 bucks a barrel. And the Taco Bell chain removing some ingredients at select restaurants as a precaution, including lettuce, amid a cyclospora outbreak that has sickened thousands across the U.S. Officials have not confirmed a link to the chain or any specific ingredient just yet. Tom Busby, Bloomberg Radio.
5: 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We need Republican Wilton Simpson for Commissioner of Agriculture. 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Conservative Wilton Simpson created the Florida Wildlife Corridor Program and conserved 18 million acres of Florida land, including thousands of acres of working farmland. 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
9: 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I-95 South, an accident on the on-ramp from PGA Boulevard. In Palm Beach County, an accident on Okeechobee Boulevard West, just before Haverhill Road, where three left lanes are blocked. Heavy traffic back to Palm Beach Lakes Boulevard. And Forest Hill Boulevard West, an accident reported just after Congress Ave. This traffic is service of Massage Envy and the Traffic Center. I'm Sharina.
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11: From the WPBF 25 First Warning Weather Center, I'm Chief Certified Meteorologist Chris Martinez with a look at South Florida's certified most accurate forecast tonight. Partly cloudy, looking for temperatures down in the upper 70s. And then as we head into your Wednesday, another hot one and some scattered showers and storms to be expected. High temperatures in the mid-90s.
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1: Halfway through the Guy Benson Show on this Tuesday. Thank you for joining us. 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Well, there's a subject that I have, frankly, avoided talking about for a number of years on this show that I've thought about very carefully and haven't gotten there yet, but I think it's time for that to change. And it comes today, actually, coincidentally, alongside a news story about the famous hero pilot, Sully Sullenberger. Remember the Miracle on the Hudson those years ago, 2009-ish? He, at the age of 75, revealing, announcing publicly that he has been diagnosed with Alzheimer's, which is a disease, a very cruel disease, that impacts millions of Americans directly, and then, of course, loved ones, family members, etc. It is a very large percentage, I would say, of our population that is touched by this disease in some way, including, I will say, my own family. And it's not something that's easy to talk about. It's not something that anyone is eager to discuss or have happen, but it's something that I've now talked about with my own parents, and I think it is important when it comes to raising awareness and making progress to have these types of conversations. And we have a great guest coming up here in just a moment, but I just want to let you all know that several members of my family are dealing with Alzheimer's, including a few uncles and including my own mother, who is the best. She was diagnosed pretty early in her mid-60s a number of years ago, and we've been going through this with her as a family, my dad doing really tough, sometimes yeoman's work in being a caregiver and a spouse and all the things at once, and myself and my siblings, of course, doing what we can to help and assist and just envelop them in love. And it's still manageable and okay. It's not late stage or anything like that yet, but it is a disease that progresses in a way that gets worse and worse. It's degenerative. And so we kind of know these things intellectually. It's still difficult to deal with in your heart. And so when stories have come up and popped up in the news cycle involving Alzheimer's, I've paid attention to them, I've read them, I've consumed them, but I haven't really amplified them here because I wasn't sure if I was ready to talk about it, and especially wasn't sure if Mom would want me to do that. But I just recently spent a lot of time with them, and we had these conversations, and their conclusion was, yes, please do, because it's important. And so I know that I'm about to head off to parental leave soon, possibly as soon as tomorrow, and I just wanted to make sure that I planted a seed and planted a flag before I leave. This is something that you'll hear a bit more about, I think, from me moving forward. Because of the self-interested element, it's not just how much I love my mother and some of my uncles and other people in my extended family and social network that have grappled with this in some way. It's also purely selfishly on some level something that might one day impact me, right? There's very much a legitimate chance that that could be the case. And there have been big medical advancements. That's the heartening news. But this is something that requires a lot of focused attention and priority, not just in medical science, but also public policy, which is often missing as an ingredient in all of this. And so feel free. And I know this is sensitive, and I'm not trying to ask you to open up or spill your guts or anything like that. But if this is resonating with you at all, and it's been a little tough for me, frankly, here just to get through this segment so far. But we have an email address here, gbs@fox.com. If this story, this disease has touched you or your life in some way, we would like to hear from you, even though it can be difficult and painful. gbs@fox.com. And with that, I do want to bring in our guest, who is an acclaimed doctor who wrote a piece at foxnews.com a number of months ago. I saw it on social media. I read it. He had a similar piece at the Wall Street Journal. The headline at foxnews.com was, "I was a doctor caring for Alzheimer's patients. At 57, I became one." Here's what's next. 57, very early for early onset, but this does happen. And Dr. Brent Beasley, a retired internal medicine and geriatrics physician, who, as I mentioned, was diagnosed with early onset Alzheimer's in his late 50s, joins us now. Doctor, we're so grateful for your time. Thank you.
2: Hey, Guy, it's nice to talk to you.
1: So So please, if you would, just tell us your story and why you decided that you wanted to, in my mind, do something very courageous and share it with the country. Why were you moved to do that?
2: Guy, let's go back to when I first started having symptoms. I was in a real fog. It was really difficult. I was working as a doctor, and I had contracted a case of COVID. I believe, and there's enough evidence now that it looks like some people, not everybody, but some people got kicked off into Alzheimer's by COVID, by different types of respiratory illnesses. But I wanted to live, you might say, the truth. I wanted to be truthful with my friends, with my family. And so I have, from the very beginning, I walked out at my church where I'm a deacon, and I told the people I have Alzheimer's disease. I found out I had an Alzheimer's disease. Fortunately for me, it was the most, the ability to get treatment at the time that you need it was amazing, because I started that new medicine that's really changed my trajectory and helped me out. I started that medicine right when it came out, and it's been a real gift for me and my family.
1: When you started to notice some of the possible symptoms, and you were so young, right? But you were familiar with the disease because you were a doctor. You'd actually lost your job as a doctor because you were forgetting some basic things. And one of your superiors was like, you know, what's wrong with you? What's going on? And at that point, I'm sure there was a lot of introspection and probably getting torn up inside, like, what is happening with me? And then this diagnosis comes in at that early age, the early onset Alzheimer's diagnosis. What, in your mind, A, should people be thinking about in themselves or in others when they're looking for some early warning signs? And then why is it important to maybe flag as early as possible from a scientific perspective?
2: Yeah, that's a very good question. Let's start off with why is it important to flag as early as possible? We actually have good medicine now, and not just something that tries to juice the brain, but something that actually changes what's going on at the brain level. And so I was, as I said, one of the fortunate ones who got on the medication early, and it's, as we say, it has brought me back. I've been able to go back to working in my church with doing complex things that I wasn't able to do when I was in that fog. And so it's important for people to know that we're in a new age of for dementia, Alzheimer's dementia particularly, that we have some hope now. And that's one of the main things I want people to know about.
1: Yeah, and I think that there's, from what I've read, some breakthroughs that have already happened. There are anticipated additional major breakthroughs. I've seen some experts saying maybe this disease can be cured or eradicated or largely mitigated in the years to come thanks to medical science and other advances. And that's starting to happen already, to your point. What would be, if someone is thinking about what's happening internally in their own brain, in their own mind, or someone close to them, what are some, at least maybe in your experience, what are some of the things and potential symptoms that people should at least be cognizant of or aware of potentially?
2: Mm-hmm. So a couple things would be, if you're not able to, let's say if you're not able to recall things as easily as you used to. So just all of us forget things. That's normal. But when there's a preponderance of forgetting things, and people around you are starting to say, what's wrong? You know, what's going on with you? listen to that, because there may be some things that are happening. And Alzheimer's is just one of those that could be a problem. We have people who get small strokes and have, need to be evaluated. But one of my concerns is people who live alone. People who live alone may not have anybody there to say, hey, something's wrong here. Does that make sense?
1: Absolutely, of course. And I just think some things can be chalked up rightly, accurately, to just normal aging. It's like, oh, gosh, I had a brain blank there for a second. I couldn't recall that name or the place that I've been to before. But when there's a lot of that happening and it starts to build, and maybe you're like, oh, gosh, I don't really remember where to put certain things away in my own house anymore. Like, these types of things should not just be swept under the rug or avoided. That's the time where you want to come in and see someone and talk to a doctor. Because as you're saying, it's not like, oh, man, here's this terrible sentence that could be handed down to me and my brain, and it's just like this long, sad goodbye. That's not really true anymore, given some of these advances. And getting this early, getting a handle on it early, can have really big positive effects, including the ones that you've described, sort of coming back from that brink in a lot of really important ways with a much better quality of life than perhaps you might have feared initially. One of the lines that you wrote in your op-ed at FoxNews.com is, Alzheimer's science has moved forward. And I just saw a big piece in the journal about getting a blood test, which I could even do to see if I'm at greater risk for this. And doctor, you can maybe tell me if you would recommend that I do that sometime soon. I'm in my early 40s. But there seems to be this real progress on the scientific medical front, which is great and extremely hopeful. But you also write, policy has not. So the science is advancing, the policy, the public policy around this issue, not so much. What do you mean by that? And what are you looking to convey there?
2: One of the things is when a person is diagnosed with Alzheimer's disease, we want those people to be able to get onto Medicare when they have that diagnosis. And unfortunately, right now, that's not the way it is. That's one of the asks that we have of Congress, is that they would, if you are diagnosed with Alzheimer's, there's no reason why you should not automatically be enrolled in Medicare. That's one thing.
1: And I have seen that Congresswoman Young Kim of California has been a champion on this issue, has been a champion on that issue. She's a Republican. She's been on this program before. That was sort of a gap in the system that I was not aware of. And I read about it in your piece. And as I mentioned in the preamble here, this is now an issue overall that has been very much highly personal to me and to my family, which is something I had not talked about publicly at all until right now, right here with you. And it's something that I do want to do more of moving forward, because this is not a small or niche disease, right? I think maybe some people don't quite understand the scope of Alzheimer's and dementia and these issues in terms of the reach of so many millions of Americans. And on that score, doctor, I want to get a final message from you to people in this audience who are either impacted by this now or might be in the future. I have to take a break. Let's do that very quickly. Come back with Dr. Brent Beasley on the Guy Benson Show to continue a conversation that means so much to me. Please stay tuned.
0: Miss a minute, miss a lot. The Guy Benson Show.

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11: 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I-95 North, an accident at Sunrise Boulevard with congestion back to Davie Boulevard. I-95 South, an accident just beyond Okeechobee Boulevard with heavy traffic back to 45th Street and another accident on the exit ramp to Happy Luxor Road. And Broward Boulevard West, an accident on the approach to Andrews Ave with delays back to US 1. This traffic is service of Massage MV and the Traffic Center. I'm Sharina.
12: Show, we're having, I think, an important discussion, one that is highly relevant to me and my family, as I mentioned in the last segment, and one that I suspect probably resonates with many of you as well about Alzheimer's. And Dr. Brent Beasley is our guest. He himself diagnosed in his late 50s with early onset Alzheimer's, talking about really some of the breakthroughs and what we still have to do as we grapple as a country, as a society with this disease. So, Doctor, I guess my last question to you is, what is your message to people, either themselves impacted by this disease or people around them? I know you write a lot about your wife, who has been a huge champion for you. And I think part of the reason you're in such good shape right now is because of her and her indefatigable efforts on your behalf. If you can just maybe speak to individuals and to families who are either up against this right now or staring at this right now or might sometime in the future, what would you say?
3: Number one, if you're a family member, and I'll use my dad as an example. My dad was becoming almost reckless in the car before we had to say, you need to stop driving. So usually the people around us are able to tell us that. And that we need to listen if that's, you know, if someone says that you need to stop driving or you need to be checked by a doctor, something's not right, that needs to be happen as soon as possible. We have a really good blood marker now that is able to tell if a person might have Alzheimer's disease. In the past, we'd go and do lots of MRIs, different other things, but we have a really good, just simple blood marker now, p-tau-217, that can pick up those changes in the body that are showing us that the person has Alzheimer's. And then, my main point is, we have good medicine now, which we haven't had in the past, that's really changing the trajectory. For me to be able to get on your show and talk about this, I wouldn't have been able to do this back in 2022.
12: That is such a hopeful note amid some of the sadness and the fear that surrounds a disease like this one. And I'm just so grateful to you for coming out and speaking out about this. Unfortunately, there are stories all over the place about Alzheimer's and its prevalence. But along with those unpleasant stories, there are these shoots of real hope. There are these signs of genuine progress. And it's hand in hand with early diagnosis, people looking out for themselves and their loved ones, medical science advancing, getting great medical care and people there to help you and support you along the way. And also making sure that our public servants and our political class is paying attention to this in a way that it really deserves, which is going to be part, I think, of my focus here when we do talk about this as well. And yes, it's a public service announcement, and yes, it's something that matters to a lot of people, but it is unabashedly something that I want to talk about because it is hitting my family in the way that I described at the beginning of this conversation. And when things get personal, it tends to focus your attention even more. And I have this platform and I've neglected or I've been hesitant to use it. And that's not the case anymore. And I just want to thank my parents and my mom, especially for giving that green light and trusting me with this. And I just love you guys so much. Dr. Brent Beasley, retired internal medicine and geriatrics physician, himself diagnosed in his late 50s with early onset Alzheimer's, now really raising awareness on this in writing and here on this show as well. Doctor, we so appreciate it. Thank you.
3: Thank you, Guy. I'm glad I got to be here.
12: The feeling is mutual. And with that, we will step aside. Final hour of the Guy Benson Show is up next. Best friend of the program, Mary Catherine Hamm, is here. Straight ahead.
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16: From ABC News, I'm Michelle Franzen. The U.S. military says it's carrying out another round of strikes against Iran. A new U.S. naval blockade now in effect on ships trying to enter the Strait of Hormuz and bound for Iranian ports. A day after proposing a 20% toll on ships in the strait, President Trump is backing away from the plan and now says the U.S. will be paid through trade deals.
17: We're spending money, and so what we've done is we are going to be reimbursed for protection.
16: Iran also launching strikes targeting U.S. facilities in the region today. The renewed hostilities driving up oil and gas prices even further. Gas Buddy's Patrick DeHaan.
18: Motorists may go to work this morning with a lower price. They may see prices that are 15 to 40 cents a gallon higher on their way home from work today or even tomorrow.
16: On Capitol Hill, Supreme Court Justices Amy Coney Barrett and Elena Kagan testified today before House and Senate committees about the budget request for next year. It's calling for $228 million, including a 10% increase for security. Justice Barrett explained she and her colleagues are receiving threats in a variety of ways.
19: Many of us, me included, have received threatening anonymous deliveries designed to intimidate and harass us.
16: Barrett says during the Dobbs decision leak, she was given a bulletproof vest to take home by her security detail. A major fast food chain modifying some ingredients at select locations due to the cyclosporiasis outbreak.
20: Taco Bell says it is voluntarily and temporarily removing some ingredients at select restaurants as a precautionary move amid the parasitic outbreak impacting multiple states. The company is noting that public health officials have not confirmed a link between cyclosporiasis and any specific supplier or restaurant. In Michigan alone, 600 more cases have been reported since Monday. Preliminary findings in Michigan suggest lettuce or salad greens could be the source of the illness. Alex Stone, ABC News.
16: The CDC is tracking cases in at least 31 states. 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
0: Some people are all talk, but conservative farmer Wilton Simpson gets the job done. 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We need Republican Wilton Simpson for Commissioner of Agriculture. 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Conservative Wilton Simpson created the Florida Wildlife Corridor Program and conserved 18 million acres of Florida land, including thousands of acres of working farmland. Wilton Simpson is a conservative workhorse who gets the job done. A proven conservative farmer endorsed by Ron DeSantis. Wilton Simpson for Commissioner of Agriculture. 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
1: 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I-95 North, an accident at Sunrise Boulevard with congestion back to Davie Boulevard. I-95 South, an accident just beyond Okeechobee Boulevard with heavy traffic back to 45th Street and another accident on the exit ramp to Happy Luxo Road. And Broward Boulevard West, an accident on the approach to Andrews Ave with delays back to US 1. This traffic is service of Massage MV and the Traffic Center. I'm Sharina.
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5: From the WPBF 25 First Warning Weather Center, I'm Chief Certified Meteorologist Chris Martinez with a look at South Florida's certified most accurate forecast tonight. Partly cloudy, looking for temperatures down in the upper 70s. And then as we head into your Wednesday, another hot one and some scattered showers and storms to be expected. High temperatures in the mid-90s.
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12: 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Follow us at Guy Benson Show on social. You can follow me as well, including when I'm off in the coming days, as I'm expecting an expanding family, along with Adam. We're expecting a daughter any day now, and there will at some point be content of her. Guy P. Benson on Instagram is probably where that's going to end up, and I will still have some political thoughts here and there while I'm on leave. That's Guy P. Benson on Twitter or X. Email us, gbs@fox.com, about anything, including whether it was last hour and the segment that we did and the interview that we did about Alzheimer's and how that plays into my family's experience that I really revealed for the first time. I'm sure that has hit some of you in the heart. Feel free to reach out on that or any other topic, gbs@fox.com. Well, because this could be the last hour that I'm here with you prior to parental leave, we thought, why not bring back sooner than usual the best friend of the program, Mary Catherine Hamm, Fox News contributor, Outkick columnist, co-author of our book, End of Discussion, at MK Hammer on social. Mary Catherine, we had you just late last week, but wanted to bring you back. Thanks for making the time.
27: Sure. How's it going?
12: It is going well. I know you and I have talked about this offline a bit, but I just want to give you an opportunity to talk about Senator Lindsey Graham, who passed away sort of shockingly, I would say, over the weekend. Very few people saw that coming. It happened very quickly. And I know that you had some experience with him over the years. as you think back on his life, and yes, people start talking about legacy very quickly, what comes to mind for you?
27: I think a lot of the outpouring of support from him, particularly from Senate colleagues and ideological adversaries, to me points to the fact that it is extremely powerful to be a likable and funny person. And Lindsey Graham was very clear about his beliefs. He would chase what he believed in. He would get people together to work on legislation, to push it, whatever it was. In fact, that's what he was talking about in the last 2 days before he passed away. And it's very clear to me that when he got people to work with him, it was because of this well of respect and affection that he had created with his Senate colleagues. Because having a one-liner available at all times, properly self-deprecating and funny for everyone around, I think is a really compelling quality. It's one that, frankly, there aren't that many funny senators, so that was nice to have around. And I don't know, he brought sort of a joie de vivre to a job that can sometimes be overly serious. And I think he took his work seriously, but not himself seriously. And that, to me, is very appealing. And I am he's very much going to be missed, not just as an advocate for what he believes in and many of those beliefs I share with him, but also just by people.
12: Yeah, I think that's well said. You also had sort of a hazy memory about a time that he was kind and compassionate to you in a way that he was, I think, famous for. This is how he treated people, which is why I think he's being mourned the way that he is. But you were in a sensitive spot in your life, and he kind of sensed it and put you at ease.
27: I apologize for not having a more bang-up story on this because I don't remember the details, but it's a bit hazy after 11
12: years. You had a lot going on, in fairness.
27: I had a lot going on in my life. But Lindsey Graham was there before and after I co-moderated that debate in 2016 in New Hampshire. I saw him before I went out on stage, and I saw him after. And he was so kind and encouraging and funny. I remember him saying something very Lindsey Graham to me and kind of lightening the mood. And this is 4 months after my late husband had passed away. I had just had a baby 2 months earlier. I was in a place, and I think he sensed that, hey, she could probably use somebody to give her a laugh right before she goes on stage. And then after I got off stage, assuring me that I had done quite a good job. And so I really always appreciated that from him.
12: The conversation, because it's politics and because it's Washington, the conversation turned very, very quickly in some quarters to, okay, well, now what? Who's next? And that's just part of how life works, of course, how politics works. There's now a vacant seat unexpectedly, and actually Graham was in cycle, meaning that he was going to be up for re-election. So now what, right? It's a fair question for the Republican Party to grapple with and voters in South Carolina. And there is this temporary bridge in the meantime with his little sister who he took care of after their parents died, and that's a very sweet and moving story. She owes him a lot, and she actually had been touted by him at one point in the past about how she would be a great representative for America in some capacity. So now for at least some months, she will occupy the seat of her late brother, but then there's an election, and almost instantly, people started throwing out names. Some people started throwing out their own names. Others stood back. Others said, no, I'm not interested. And I just wonder, in your mind, right, because some of the names are very familiar to people in this audience, like Trey Gowdy, our colleague here, who I think is terrific. People asked about Nikki Haley, which I didn't think was going to be very likely, and her spokesperson said, no, she's not interested. Various current and former office holders, those names have been floated here or there. Another one that came up was Scott Bessent, who has a home in Charleston, is from South Carolina. He's the, of course, Treasury Secretary, who I think has been overall very good in that position. My overall attitude with him is he's exactly where he needs to be. Keep him at Treasury. Don't move him, please. And I also don't know his views on any number of issues to be like, yes, let's put him in the Senate for 6 years. I don't know. But I wonder, when does it become not gauche to have this conversation? I wanted to give it at least one day on the air yesterday where we didn't really reference it very much. But then the practical realities of politics, they do intrude rather quickly. What are your thoughts there in terms of criteria and how this might go?
27: Well, first of all, I think the late Senator Graham very much understood how this would happen and yeah, would make a joke about it and wouldn't be offended. I will say on the part of about his sister, I think it's sort of a fitting tribute that she would be in the seat until January after this gets all worked out. In the past, I've been against passing things to the widow or to the daughter or whoever, right? Because I don't think these are family sinecures. However, in this case, I think it keeps the process more democratic because if you put one of those names in the slot in the interim, they get this huge leg up in the primary and then the election. So I think giving it to his sister who doesn't want to be a senator is actually a way of keeping it pretty democratic when it comes to choosing who the next representative from South Carolina is. So, look, I love Bessent, and I am impressed with him, but I also am of the mind that he's really good at Treasury, and I'm not sure I know that much about him outside of his credentials in that area. You know, others were very gauche, Nancy Mace, in signaling that they were into trying for this seat. South Carolina has no shortage of Republicans with name ID in the state, but it might have a shortage of people who can unify in the way that Lindsey Graham did, because people kept sending him back for a reason. And one of the things you hear about him in the aftermath of his death is that his constituent services were absolutely off the charts good, yep. Which is a thing that really, really matters to people.
12: And he worked himself so, so hard. Yeah. And he wanted to make sure that back home, that hard work was actually benefiting his people. And that's what he did, right? So, you know, he was attacked by the left for all the reasons, often viciously. He was attacked by some on the right, especially when he was at odds with President Trump and a rhino and all that. And yet, time and time again, they returned him to the Senate. And that was not an accident. That was force of will, force of personality, but also work ethic and results.
27: Totally agree.
12: Let's turn to another Senate seat. I can't resist playing you this soundbite, and I'm just shoehorning it in there because I saw it and I cringed. We've talked a fair amount on this show about the Michigan Senate race, where the Republican is going to be this sort of mainstream right-of-center conservative Mike Rogers, and he will face either the woman you're about to hear or Abdul El-Sayed, who is like of the Mamdani mindset and realm of that party, very, very extreme. He's now trying to backpedal on his extremism and explain some of it away and downplay his lies, for example, about defunding the police. And you can go down the whole list. You and I have talked about him, Mary Catherine, on this show. He is just a flapping red flag for me. But if he is to be stopped in Michigan in a Democratic primary, he's up against Haley Stevens, who's a member of the House. I think she was grossly unfairly attacked recently by El-Sayed's campaign because she had voted in favor of a bipartisan resolution honoring the life of Charlie Kirk and condemning political violence after he was viciously and publicly murdered for his beliefs during his literal speech. That resolution vote was used to attack her, which I think is awful. I think what might be a better way of attacking her is just like playing clips of her, such as this one at a campaign event in Cut 15.
3: I am going to be working on our behalf. I am going to be telling the stories

0: in the South.
1: It's fine.
0: And perhaps it does not sound the same in Michigan as it does to my ear. So I'm going to allow for some of that. Look, I think she has a very Tracy Flick vibe, which is what people used to ascribe to Hillary Clinton as well, sometimes Kamala Harris. And it doesn't always appeal to people in large numbers. Now, she has been elected before to the House, so clearly she's got some chops, and it may just be that she does the well-meaning I will work really hard for you thing, which is what she's saying there, and that that works for people in this environment where there is a really anti-establishment streak in the Democratic Party and people want to vote for something very different, even if that very different is the red-green alliance of people who are like, yeah, we kind of had it coming with 9/11, and people who are like, yay, socialism. Even like that's what they want to vote for at times, and I am worried about her mounting this this competition, or but making her way through this competition.
1: Mary Catherine Hamm, stand by. When we come back, something very rare happened on Capitol Hill today. We have some sound of it. I want to get your analysis when we come back.
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3: 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I-95 North, an accident at Sunrise Boulevard with congestion back to Davie Boulevard. I-95 South, an accident just beyond Okeechobee Boulevard with heavy traffic back to 45th Street, and another accident on the exit ramp to Happy Luxo Road. And Broward Boulevard West, an accident on the approach to Andrews Ave with delays back to US 1. This traffic is service of Massage Envy and the Traffic Center. I'm Sharina.

0: friend of the program, Mary Catherine Hamm, a Fox News contributor, very kind to stick with us through the break. Mary Catherine, there was a hearing earlier today, a rare appearance by multiple U.S. Supreme Court justices before Congress. Amy Coney Barrett, a conservative, and Elena Kagan, a liberal, they were there to talk about a number of issues, including justice safety. Amy Coney Barrett, who was President Trump's final nominee of his first term, she described what she and her family have gone through at even their own private home in recent years. Here's part of what she said, Cut 32.
1: They have required me to, my children, to think about and see things that children should not have to see or think about. One example is when threats to my life were particularly intense a few years ago around the time of the Dobbs leak. My security detail sent me home with a bulletproof vest, and I carried it into my house, put it into my bedroom, dropped it down on a table, turned around, and my 12-year-old son was standing in the doorway of my bedroom, and he wanted to know what it was and why I had it, and I didn't know how to respond because maybe I lack imagination, but I didn't expect that performing this service was going to put me in the position of explaining to my children what a bulletproof vest was and why I had to wear one.
0: She had a few more reflections on this, and that is, I think, a very arresting soundbite. Here she is in Cut 34 as well.
1: Many of us, me included, have received threatening anonymous deliveries designed to intimidate and harass us. They are often sent in the name of Judge Salas's son, who I think, as you mentioned in the beginning, Mr. Chairman, is deceased because he was killed by a disgruntled lawyer who showed up at Judge Salas's home intending to kill her, but her son, 20 years old at the time, opened the door and took the bullet instead. Her husband, standing behind, was seriously injured. So I think the message on these deliveries being sent in his name is clear.
0: Mary Catherine, it's sick stuff. I think that these justices absolutely need as much security as is required to make sure that the threats cannot be acted upon. And these are not idle threats, as we've seen a recent swatting incident at her house, the full-blown assassination plot against Justice Kavanaugh with someone who's heavily armed showing up at his home a number of years ago. Just as a mother listening to that, I'm sure that is difficult. It also speaks, I think, to a brokenness in our politics. And even the clip online that I saw from Fox News in the social media post, a lot of the responses were from leftists saying that it's Trump's fault that this is happening, even though in this case the threats are coming from the left. And then some people on the right saying, oh, well, if she's so scared, maybe that's why she's getting intimidated by the left and voting their way, so she should resign. It's just like brainworm stuff. I feel like opposing this as a true threat, an actual threat to our system and our Democratic Republic, it should be an across-the-board link arms moment, I think. I would hope.
2: Yes, it should be easy. This shouldn't be the cost of public service. And if it is the cost of public service routinely, as it's becoming, then it will chase good people who want to raise families and not have to be in this position out of politics. I will say there is a large, there's a not small contingent on the political left who openly cheers for the idea that they should and could intimidate and change people's minds and or hurt people over their political beliefs. Our AG in Virginia comes to mind. El Sayed, yeah, for instance, not backing or attacking Haley Stevens over a, sorry, what's the word? Over a resolution that is meant to condemn political violence strikes me as a little outside the mainstream. But there are people who feel this is utilitarian and deserved by some on the right. And that's not to say it doesn't exist on the right as a utilitarian tool as well, but they really make it clear on the left, the Democratic Socialists especially, that revolution and violence are part of the plan, right? And so first I would say, you know, let's deal with that. Second, I do think maybe there needs to be more investigative work into these threats and more guarantee of prosecution should you be caught making them. Because a lot of people are like, oh, it's sort of a free bullying tactic. And it shouldn't be a free bullying tactic. You talk to law enforcement and you'll hear that, for instance, the peak of the bank robbery, armed bank robbery, was like the 80s, 90s. And it's gone down 85% since then. Why? A combination of things. Technology helps you catch them better. Two, federal prosecutors always go after them. Three, because of sentencing guidelines, they almost always get 10 years in prison. So criminals are like, maybe not. And I think we need to make this that standard.
0: And on the first point that you made, I would just note that Mr. El-Sayed and many of these other hardcore leftists have campaigned with and been endorsed by, proudly, a guy like Hassan Piker, who, in addition to saying that America deserved 9/11, has gushed and fantasized about the streets running with the blood of capitalists, and even talked about the murder, fantasized again about the murder of a U.S. senator that he doesn't like. So, I mean, I feel like there are some very bright lines being crossed, often within a certain element of the left, and we'll see if the Democrats are willing to clean any of this up on their own side, or if they're just so scared of it that they won't. But in the meantime, these justices and other high-ranking officials must be protected, because we cannot normalize political violence. And that harrowing account from Justice Barrett, I think, is still echoing with me, having heard it now hours earlier. Mary Catherine Hamm, a lot of really important things on the docket today. So glad that we could have you here to talk about them. And we will talk at some point, maybe soon, maybe not so soon. We're so glad that you made time for us today, though.
2: Sounds good. Have fun out there, everybody.
0: And more of the Guy Benson Show Happy Hour coming up right after this.

0: This is Mike Amato from the law firm Hicks Amato. I've been practicing law in Palm Beach County since 1995. I've seen a lot during these past 30 years. But lately, I've seen car accident victims make the mistake of hiring the wrong law firm to represent them during their claim. They either never meet with their attorney never calls them back, or they have no idea the status of the claim. This will never happen to you at Hicks Amato. Why, you ask? Because you matter, your case matters, results matter.
1: Hicks Amato, get the money you deserve. 561-683-2300.
2: News. I'm Michelle Franzen. The U.S. naval blockade back on in the Strait of Hormuz, along with a new round of strikes. Here's ABC's Karen Travers.
3: That blockade had been lifted because of the deal that the U.S. and Iran signed last month. The president said, "I gave them a chance," referring to Iran. But we have seen those continued strikes by Iran at commercial ships in the Strait of Hormuz. We've seen CENTCOM say that there have been another round of U.S. strikes aimed at degrading Iran's capabilities to attack commercial ships in the Strait.
2: Taco Bell says it's voluntarily removing some ingredients temporarily at select locations as a precaution due to the parasitic outbreak in multiple states. The company says public health officials have not confirmed a link between cyclosporiasis cases in any specific grower or restaurant. Michigan cases now top 3,000. State health officials say early results show a link to lettuce or produce. And the sister of the late Senator Lindsey Graham sworn in today to fill his term. This is ABC News.
4: This is a Bloomberg Money Minute. The luxury EV maker Lucid is now working with restructuring advisors to try to turn around its struggling business and boost sales. This comes as it prepares to roll out a new mid-sized electric engine vehicle. But Lucid is denying rumors about a possible bankruptcy filing. Still, the damage is done. Shares down 16% today. Elsewhere on Wall Street, the major averages ended higher, as strong bank earnings, including record profits at J.P. Morgan Chase, and on a better-than-expected read on inflation in June, helped offset worries about ramped-up tensions between the U.S. and Iran. The Dow today ending 10 points higher. The Nasdaq up 234, a nearly 1% jump. The S&P added 28, and oil is back near $80 a barrel, with the U.S. military making more strikes against Iran early Wednesday morning. 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
8: 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I-95 South still reporting an accident on the on-ramp from PGA Boulevard. Police on the scene. Heavy traffic back to Kew Gardens Ave. Port St. Lucie Boulevard West. An accident just beyond the turnpike. Police also on the scene there. In West Palm Beach, Jog Road North. An accident on the approach to Okeechobee Boulevard. And also in Palm Beach County, State Road 7 North. An accident just before Lake Worth Road. This traffic is service of Massage Envy and the Traffic Center. I'm Sharina.
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10: From the WPBF 25 First Warning Weather Center, I'm Chief Certified Meteorologist Chris Martinez with a look at South Florida's certified most accurate forecast tonight. Partly cloudy, look for temperatures down in the upper 70s. And then as we head into your Wednesday, another hot one and some scattered showers and storms to be expected. High temperatures in the mid-90s.
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12: Coffee consumption to longer life and lower risk of chronic disease. Now scientists say they figured out how. Texas A&M researchers say it isn't the caffeine, but rather compounds in coffee which activate a receptor in the body, recognized for its role in aging, stress response, and disease. The study finding that compounds like polyhydroxy and plant-based polyphenols were much more active. But despite the apparent connection, more research needs to be done, with the researchers noting that current recommendations around coffee consumption are not changing. Researchers also say the study is mechanistic, focusing on how the biological process works instead of proving direct cause and effect. For more health news, go to foxnewshealth.com. House call for health. I'm Lisa Brady, Fox News.

0: talking about the issues you care about. Guy Benson.
1: In our first hour today, we caught up with Steve Hilton, California gubernatorial candidate, the Republican nominee out there. A lot going on in the Golden State, talking about his race, policy, etc. Here's part of that discussion if you missed it. So I want to ask you about a few things Gavin Newsom has been saying. I know he's not your opponent, but it's like another California Democrat machine, like cog in the wheel that they've spat out that you're going to run against in November. But Newsom is the face of California governance. And in an interview with Axios, he was asked about people leaving the state and businesses leaving the state and Elon Musk being among them. Here's part of what he said, cut 23.
2: One of the great innovators of our time. I brought up Edison before. He's Edison of our time. It breaks my heart. I was the first, you know, I was, got the, one of the first Teslas off the line. I've been one of their biggest proponents, supporters. It was regulation in California that created the conditions that allowed him to take the risk to become the multi-billionaire, maybe trillionaire, that he's become. And he's now turning his back, not only in the state that promote him, though he has no problem getting the R&D tax credits and moving his world headquarters on R&D here and having Grok here and most of his talent here, which is also interesting.
1: So it's like he's inviting Musk to leave further and pull even more people out as he's sort of trolling him, basically, in my mind there, trying to take credit for the innovations of Elon Musk and then saying, but look at him now, this ungrateful guy is turning his back on California that gave him so much. What do you make of that mentality and framing of this?
3: It's so utterly pathetic, and it's completely appropriate, Guy, to be talking about Newsom in the context of the upcoming governor's race, because Becerra, my opponent, is an exact continuation of Newsom, more of the same, but even worse. As you say, it's the same machine, the same policies, the same ideology, and it's the ideology and the policies that have driven businesses like Elon Musk's and so many others, large, medium, and small, out of our state. Every single day, I meet business owners in all sectors, in all parts of our state, who say to me, look, we're just hanging on. We're going to see if you can pull it off in November. And if not, we're out. And I think, honestly, the stampede that we've seen before will be truly catastrophic if we have another 4 years of these policies. And it's so insulting to not just Elon Musk and every other entrepreneur who's created amazing, world-changing businesses, or a small local business that serves the community. In the end, it's entrepreneurs who have done that. And for years and years and years, California was the best place to do that because of our positive business climate, the fact that we were welcoming of innovation, that it was affordable to build here, to hire people. All of those things have now been made impossible. We have according to Chief Executive Magazine, who does an annual survey, we have the worst business climate in America, and that's been the case now for the last 10 years. We have the highest costs. Anything you want to build, anything in California, a house, a factory, apartment buildings, transportation infrastructure, it's 2-3 sometimes even 4 times as expensive as in a neighboring state because of the building codes, the labor regulations, the fact that you're going to run into lawsuits filed by the trial lawyers who are one of the main donors of Newsom and the other Democratic politicians. That's what we need to change. And the way we attract business back to California is not by yelling at them or insulting them. It's by creating the conditions for them to thrive and grow, which is what I plan to do.
1: It's just kind of amazing to listen to Gavin Newsom pretend, and basically his argument there is, it is California's regulations that are responsible. They are responsible for the success of Elon Musk and Tesla and these other companies. And now, having benefited from our regulations, he's turning his back on California. I mean, it's like he's blaming the victims of the bad policies. It's not just Musk. It's all the other people you talked about, and like too numerous to mention by name, and the list seems to be growing. It's not turning their back on California. It's making rational decisions. And I mean, the fact that you have a chief executive out there in Gavin Newsom, the government chief executive, who apparently wants people to believe that it's the regulations that caused the success. I mean, it's like, it's crazy.
3: But it's interesting because it's this is his pattern now, because the results are so bad on every front in California right now. We have the highest poverty rate of any state, tied with Louisiana, the highest unemployment rate of all 50 states, highest taxes, just last week named both the most dangerous state when it comes to crime, right at the bottom of the list of states that people want to move to, all the time. Not just evidence that we're performing badly, but that we are the worst performing state in America. In the face of that, given that he's about to launch a presidential campaign, all he's got is this shameless, brazen gaslighting. Is it on every issue? This is what he does. Just the other day, he was talking about his success in homelessness.
1: My full interview with Steve Hilton, the Republican nominee for governor in California, available online at GuyBensonShow.com. 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When we come back, a bit of a premature farewell. I'll explain. We'll get into that coming right up.
0: In the swamp, not of the swamp. Guy Benson.

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5: 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I-95 South still reporting an accident on the on-ramp from PGA Boulevard. Police on the scene. Heavy traffic back to Kew Gardens Ave. Port St. Lucie Boulevard West, an accident just beyond the turnpike. Police also on the scene there. In West Palm Beach, Jog Road North, an accident on the approach to Okeechobee Boulevard. And also in Palm Beach County, State Road 7 North, an accident just before Lake Worth Road. This traffic is service of Massage Envy and the Traffic Center. I'm Sharina.
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2: Home Stretch on the Guy Benson Show from Chicago, WLS land. We're so glad that you're with us. Thank you for listening. GuyBensonShow.com podcast, always free. So obviously I'm still here today. Wasn't sure if that was going to be the case. That might change quite possibly tomorrow as we're waiting for the arrival of our second child, a girl. So we'll bring you updates as we can. But since we were still waiting, I was very pleased to be on the air, of course, today. And it kind of works out as well because there's something that we want to tell you all about that is best shared, I think, with the whole team together. And that would be one of our dear, dear friends and team members here at the Guy Benson Show for years is going to be moving along to a new life, a new career, a new situation in the coming weeks. Not done yet, but almost. And since I'll be, God willing, away soon on parental leave for a period of weeks, I just wanted to make sure to be here and to help break that news and to have this conversation with our pal, our DC-based associate producer extraordinaire, Dylan, who's been with us for, what, 3 years-ish? Dylan, that sounds right to me.
3: Yeah, it'll be about three and a half by the time I end up moving on. So, yeah, it's been a minute.
2: Can you believe that it's been almost 3.5 years? It doesn't. In some ways, it feels longer because of Christine, but in other ways, it's gone by in a blink.
1: Hey.
3: Yeah. Yeah, I mean, it's been a great time. It feels like I've always worked here, but also like I haven't been here for that long. So it's interesting, just the feeling of that dichotomy. But
2: yeah, and also, I mean, in fairness, you got married, so you interviewed for the job, and we had a great conversation. And you said, I can't quite start right away because I'm getting married and going on a honeymoon, like right now. And you had just graduated from college. So you married basically immediately, you and Mel, then went off for your honeymoon. Mm-hmm. And then I believe I'm not incorrect in recalling that like the day you got back from your honeymoon was a Sunday maybe, and then Monday you started. So you were like straight into the fire. And you've been here with us doing really incredible work. And, you know, there was the learning curve at first and adjusting to a new career and all of it. But then really hit your stride. You've been invaluable, indispensable. It is going to be such a tough loss for us. And it's going to be tough to replace you. And you had big shoes to fill in Quiet Wyatt's. And then someone is going to have to step up that same way in at some point down the line here later this summer, replacing you. But tell us about the next chapter in your life that you and your bride have in mind.
3: Yeah, so we are leaving the DMV area, and we are moving back to my childhood home in Indianapolis. So we are moving back, packing up, moving back to the Midwest. And the main reason that we're wanting to do that and make that move is because we are trying to start a family of our own. So, you know, just taking in all of the factors here in DC. I mean, we don't have any family here. You know, we've got friends that we colloquially call family, but Mel's family's up in Boston. My entire family and extended family all live in Indianapolis. And, you know, just breaking down cost of living and, you know, proximity to family, different size, like growing job markets and that kind of stuff. We were like, you know what? Indianapolis is kind of a perfect and relatively easy transition for us to go to. So we're moving back to Indy. We already actually have a house. We close on our house here next week, actually.
2: Congratulations.
3: Our very first home. Thank you. And, you know, it's bittersweet, leaving here, leaving this team behind, leaving you and Joelle and Cookie and all the amazing people I've worked with here. It's bittersweet. Because I this isn't a move that like I'm making because I'm disgruntled with Cookie, even though I have plenty of reason to be. But I'm
2: Cookie didn't drive you away?
3: she should have by now, but, you know, I'm still here.
2: Well, you never met her. You have avoided meeting her this whole time. So that might have been the key to your longevity here.
3: Yeah.
2: Relatively speaking, in the program, in this whole system. I just do want to just note here as well, because, of course, yeah, it makes so much sense. Going home, being with your people, being with your family, mm-hmm, with a lower cost of living and job opportunities and wanting especially, yeah, to start a family. It's really expensive to do that. The D.C. area is, mm-hmm, extremely expensive.
3: Very.
2: And you know, we talk on this show about some of the crime problems in the D.C. area, and you have, yeah, been personally victimized by that,
3: yep,
2: in Northern Virginia. And then we've also, yes, talked about the absolutely insane people running schools in Northern Virginia. It's bonkers. A common theme on the show, and that's where, yep, you currently live. So I can imagine you sitting there and producing this show and listening to the show and saying, you know, maybe a change of scenery if we want to bring children into this world and educate them properly might be in order. So I yeah, get it. And I know there's this new part of your life to look forward to, and you know, that starter home and achieving the American dream that way. There's so much to be proud of, and we're going to miss, yeah, you, but we're so thrilled for you. I want to ask you,
3: yeah,
2: as you now reflect back, and you're not done yet, you're going to be here for a number of weeks stretching into my parental, yeah, leave, mm-hmm, expected to start like literally any day now,
3: yeah,
2: but
3: yeah,
2: as you think back on the mentor-mentee relationship that you have enjoyed or at least experienced with Cookie, does anything stand out to you?
3: Man, I mean, lots of things stand out to me about my relationship with Cookie and things that I've learned, good and bad, from her and watching her process. But, you know, I mean, like, all jokes aside, I mean, I came into this job like fresh out of college, like you said, Guy. I mean, like, I literally graduated in May, got married, and started this job in June. And so I had a lot of head knowledge and not a lot of practical job knowledge of how the news biz works. Mm-hmm. And you know, I think being able to like stand on my own as a producer now, and being able to like step in and solo produce this show and other shows, yeah, when needed.
2: I mean, often when she's on vacation, right? So
3: it's, right. I mean, it's weekly at this point, where I'm.
2: She had to train you up, but it was like self-interested because she knew someone, exactly, was going to have to do the job. But you're saying, I think you're saying in a roundabout way that you actually did learn a lot.
3: I learned so everything that I've learned from, you know, booking and slash harassing guests, you know, putting together a show rundown, all of that. I've taken in as a sponge through osmosis from Cookie. So thank you, Cooks.
4: Everything.
2: Yes.
4: Everything. And a lot of that. Everything.
2: So much of the moisture that you've absorbed has been alcoholic, actually.
3: That's right.
2: In that sponge. So, Cookie, Madam Mentor, do you have any soon-to-be parting words for one of your many mentees and best friends?
4: I know. Guy, we've been down this road before, and I think I've always said, like, I truly try to treat my coworkers as, I mean, my very, very best friends. And Dylan probably knows that by the 8 a.m. calls he gets sometimes.
3: That's right.
2: Yeah,
3: that's right.
4: But, Dylan, you are truly, truly one of the most talented people I've ever met.
3: Oh, thank you.
4: You picked up everything so quickly. I mean, my God, you could have taken over this job for me if I really wanted to move to Mexico a long time ago. I look forward to moving to Indiana with you. This
3: right.
4: house that you are building is beautiful, and I've already picked out my bedroom.
3: We've talked about the bedroom and how it would be like Phil Collins posters and cigarettes
4: just all over the smoke. Bottles
2: you'll take
4: of
2: it
4: vodka.
2: Up.
3: You'd pick it up.
2: I'm imagining you like Marissa Tomei in My Cousin Vinny, getting out of the car in Indiana, taking a photo. It's like, I bet you the Chinese food here is terrible.
4: How's your Chinese food here?
2: But yeah, it is almost the end of an era, and I feel like with Dylan's early days, Christine, you and I had some conversations like, okay, he's really good at this. He needs to get better at that. And you would communicate things with him. And there was just sort of like the shifts that he needed to make quickly early on. He got it. And Dylan, I'll just share with you, with a number of people around the building and the bureau and that you've worked with in other capacities, a word that often comes up in association with you and your work is competence, competence, which is one of the highest compliments I think I can pay to anyone, and you've earned it in spades. And so as you make this shift and transition, I think, in your career and your life. And we're wishing you guys all the best and praying for you with, you know, growing your family and all of that. We're going to miss you very, very much. And if you ever, you know, have a desire to come back east and maybe for the first time ever not miss my Christmas party, maybe you can actually meet Christine for once, because she never misses it because there is an open bar.
4: And look who's still standing after all these years. I'll still be here when you come back.
2: We say all these farewells.
4: Is that, all these did you call the cops people. On me?
2: It does. I mean, in Chicago, right? So this is, you know, some police. I know you're always a little worried about sirens.
3: Looking behind her.
2: Yeah, she's like, is that the 5-0? I mean, now with your new cartel friends, I think you're probably a little jumpy. But
3: let me go.
2: I do think, I will just say, you're always welcome back. You're part of the Guy Benson Show radio family forever. What a contribution you've made. And although you will be here for weeks to come, those will not likely overlap with my weeks here because of my upcoming parental leave. So I just wanted to say all of that as we're getting ready to expand our family, God willing. I know you're going to start that journey yourself, and it's just the greatest thing ever. So happy trails. Many, many thanks, Dylan.
3: Thank you. Thank you. I appreciate it, and I appreciate all the well wishes. I'm honored to have been here and been able to work alongside you and this amazing team. And I have a feeling our paths will cross again.
2: You're going to have a lot of responsibility here for the next couple of weeks. You're going to be basically solo producing the show while Christine's back on vacation, inevitably very soon.
4: Pretty soon.
2: With that, on that note, I've got to go. We've got to go. The clock is striking 6 Eastern, almost 5 here in the Central Time Zone. I may or may not be here tomorrow. I'm sort of guessing not, but I guess we'll find out together. Thank you so much for listening. It is the Guy Benson Show.
3: It's
2: Cookie
3: purely,
2: didn't drive you away?
3: She should have by now, but, you know, I'm still here.
2: Well, you never met her. You have avoided meeting her this whole time. So that might have been the key to your longevity here.
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9: From ABC News, I'm Michelle Franzen. Out of precaution, Taco Bell says it is voluntarily removing some ingredients from its menus at select locations as the CDC tracks a parasite infection across multiple states. Michigan remains at the center of the cyclosporiasis outbreak with more than 3,000 cases. ABC News medical correspondent Dr. Darian Sutton has more on state health officials' test results so far showing a possible link to lettuce or produce.
10: The preliminary results that we've gotten from Michigan, because they're dealing with the height of this outbreak. We also see referrals or notes from places like Taco Bell, for example. They've said that they're going to voluntarily and temporarily remove certain ingredients, but they also note that the Department of Health has not found a definitive link between any of their products and this outbreak. Also important to understand that in prior outbreaks, it usually is multiple different outbreaks at the same time.
9: A U.S. official confirming the U.S. military is conducting more airstrikes in Iran. Iran also launching its own strikes throughout the region. Escalations already being felt at the pump. Gas buddies Patrick DeHaan predicts prices in the U.S. will top $4 a gallon.
11: After 8 weeks of declining, we may see a multi-week upward trajectory after oil's big jump yesterday, after new escalations in the strait between the U.S. and Iran. It likely will start to cost Americans more to fill up.
9: In Biddeford, Maine, the man fatally shot yesterday by federal agents during an immigration operation has been identified by Senator Angus King's office as Johann Sebastian Guerrero. Homeland Security Secretary Mark Wayne Mullen today directing law enforcement to temporarily halt vehicle stops in Maine and Texas following deadly shootings involving immigration officers. A bipartisan bill to make daylight saving time permanent nationwide passed the House today. The Sunshine Protection Act would bring an end to the twice yearly changing of the clocks. States could opt out. It moves on to the Senate, but its fate is unknown. You're listening to ABC News.
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14: 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Turnpike North, an accident on the first of Sample Road. I-95 North, an accident on the off-ramp to Davie Boulevard. And West Palm Beach, Forest Hill Boulevard East, an accident on the approach to Pinehurst Drive. Copens Road East, an accident reported just after Andrews Ave. And in Broward, State Road 84 West, an accident just beyond Southwest 4th Ave. This shopping is service of Massage MB. In the traffic center, I'm Sharina.
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16: From the WPBF 25 First Warning Weather Center, I'm Chief Certified Meteorologist Chris Martinez with a look at South Florida's certified most accurate forecast tonight. Partly cloudy, looking for temperatures down in the upper 70s. And then as we head into your Wednesday, another hot one and some scattered showers and storms to be expected. High temperatures in the mid-90s.
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18: And things change sometimes, too, because believe it or not, when I fill in for Greg, the guy doesn't know how to take a vacation. Is this the way with Will?
19: Yeah, oh yeah.
18: He can't.
19: Well, lately he's been, you know, going to things, but. Yeah.
18: You gotta totally go chill. Yeah. You gotta get away.
19: It's true.
18: But Gutfeld is on the Gutfeld list. You know, you have the whole show list, right? Mm-hmm. He nicks his stories. We build the show map.
19: When
18: he's off.
19: Wow.
18: And Greg, you know, he gets off his Peloton or whatever, and he said, you know, you get the word. Greg nixed the C Block story. He doesn't want to do it.
19: Wow.
18: And it's like, you're supposed to be on a lake somewhere, Greg.
19: How do you know what's going on?
18: I know exactly. Joining us for today's show, Wade Stotts. Wade Stotts at Wade Stotts on X. He's from The Wade Show with Wade. And I follow you on Twitter, right, Wade?
20: That's right. That's right. Pleasure to be here, Tom. Thanks so much.
18: I know. I've seen your stuff on there on Twitter, and I must have been because I followed you. Sometimes people show up in the feeds when you don't follow them anyway. So you're looking good there. You got your, I like your background. Is that a real background or is it virtual?
20: It's a real background. You know, I filmed from my bunker, just trying to keep safe here in these wild and wacky times.
18: You are kind of a prepper. Look, you got the water back there. Is that some kind
19: true.
18: Of...
19: Is that enough water?
18: I mean,
20: I like to stay hydrated. I always say I'm a big water guy. You know, I'm such a big water guy that like 70% of me is made of it. So,
18: yeah.
20: Big fan. Big fan.
18: Well, Wade, you're in the bunker. I'm kind of in the Will Cain country bunker. And we're looking at the headlines. Basically, I kind of want to start with the CNBC study because CNBC did a survey and they talked about, you know, the best and worst places to live. Worst places, it was all red states. But I'm sitting here in New York and I'm looking at California with the wildfires and everybody's leaving. You know, the stats say that the millionaires are fleeing New York. That's not billionaires. The millionaires have been fleeing New York since 2012. And if we can't hold on to the millionaires, that number actually surprised me. Did it surprise you that millionaires are leaving New York City? I thought everybody, you know, I always feel like I'm the poorest guy in New York City. Like everyone's got $1 million.
20: That is surprising. I've only been to New York City a couple of times and didn't encounter all the millionaires because they were sort of busy with their labors. But it was a surprising number. And also the sort of unsurprising part of it was that there was a huge dip after 2020. And I think that, you know, sort of the assumption that you could maintain this huge social experiment where nobody really does anything for a couple of years and keep the money there, tended to work out the way it worked out.
18: Yeah. Well, do you guys have the graphic for the CNBC list? Because I know we had Tennessee was number one.
19: And Texas is number two.
18: Shockingly, Texas is number two.
19: Yeah.
18: And I've driven around the South just playing comedy clubs. I get in the car and I drive around. Sometimes you're driving across the South and it's a little grim on the economic front. You know, some of these interstates, it doesn't look like there's a lot of, you know, a lot of successful
19: Route 66.
18: Yeah. But then you drive through Texas, it's like changing countries. It's like you're going into a foreign country that is absolutely like I'm telling you, the pickup trucks, they're all brand new. They got nice tires. They everything about Texas, the rest areas in Texas are like they're spanking clean. It's amazing. So Texas, this shocked me because everybody's moving from California to Texas.
20: Yeah, people have a perception that, like, southern states, you've got the rural hobbies, you know, hunting, that sort of thing.
18: Yeah.
20: Getting on a, you know, sort of boat on the weekends. The thing is, a lot of those hobbies are really expensive, and expensive to get into. But rural doesn't necessarily just mean, poor. But the issue, I think, what's interesting to me is that the CNBC says that this shouldn't be happening. This is not the direction people should be going. And it's funny to me to picture, like, these guys going, excuse me, we've done the math, and you shouldn't want to live here. It's like, sorry, we already did this. We crunched the numbers, and this is a bad place to live. It's like, so, okay, cool, whatever. Definitely not a great time for the media to say, like, trust us, your home is a bad place.
18: Yeah. Well, they were leaving before Mamdani, but now we have the Mamdani effect because he's literally telling the millionaires and billionaires that he's going to start taking their money. We have the pied de terre tax. So, you know, people who live up in Westchester or upstate and they have an apartment here. Oh, yeah. So you're upstate, right? Mm. But you don't have a pied de terre.
19: That's true.
18: Yeah.
19: Not yet.
18: Pied de terre, that means like, you know, apartment in the city. Isn't that what it means?
19: I think so.
18: Yeah, I don't know how to.
19: Like a side place.
18: Yeah, it's your side piece.
19: Yeah.
18: So he's doing the pied de terre tax. He wants to do, he wants a wealth tax. And is that going to result in just the last of the millionaires and billionaires leaving? It's happening in California. The high-tech guys, they stayed as long as they could, but they're starting to flee, Wade.
20: It is insane to me that he thinks that if this is, hey, we're going to confiscate the wealth of the billionaires, that they thinks that like a long-term robbery is going to make sense. Like yeah. The guy's going to sit there and like he's going to keep letting you take things out of his wallet, without moving away from you. And, I mean, I guess the assumption is that, it may work in a place where there's no place to move. But in the United States, you do have a choice. You have these sort of little experiments called states, where different ways of life are appropriate or like where they're tried out. And yeah, if they were locked in and New York City was the only place they could make money, then yeah, they wouldn't move. But as like these big cities become less and less hubs of a lot of media where media gets moved around and you can pretty much do this stuff anywhere, it's not attractive for people to stay there and continue to be robbed.
18: It is true. You know, during COVID, the ridiculousness that was COVID, the states that were the worst, obviously, were the blue states. The bluer you were, the more masking they did, the more they shut down the businesses, the more they were authoritarian. And I said to myself, it's over. It's not going back. No one's going to go back in the city. Just you'd come into New York and it would just be empty. And you thought, they're not going to do it. No one's going to come back into these cities. But they did. What was it? There's something about it, Wade. You can't stop people in their early 20s from wanting to move to these cities, right?
20: Yeah, that's true. I think there's dating. There's a romance to a lot of these places.
18: It is.
20: Yeah, sure, dating.
19: Yeah. And
20: I think it's also the kind of just ambition. People, like young people, are ambitious. It is what it is, like it is the case. And no matter what, whether the it's sort of a cultural inertia that like that is where the action is. It's still the case that most of these and a lot of these career paths do make sense going to a city. But also, yeah, there's sort of an inertia aspect to it where it's like that's where you go. That's where I've always been told you go to get everything done. There's something about the history. There's something about the romance of place. And, you know, I've seen this place in movies and no matter whether it looks like, more like Taxi Driver or a different movie about New York City, there's still an attraction there.
19: You totally still can't afford it, which is the crazy part.
20: Yeah.
19: At that age. Like
20: yeah.
19: No matter what salary you get, you still can't afford it.
18: Well,
19: it's nuts.
18: You know what it is though? You couldn't afford it in the early 90s
19: sure.
18: either, but
19: yeah.
18: I did it. I moved to the city. I moved to Queens. Mm-hmm. So that was, you know, you find an outer borough. I lived with my sister, okay?
19: Nice.
18: So we had essentially a one bedroom, and then I was on the couch in the living room, so we kind of shared that one bedroom. So you do it the same way. Young people are just like the immigrants who are coming into our country. They're very happy to crowd into small spaces, and they're willing to live kind of like paupers for a certain amount of time. And I don't think that's changing. And the funny thing is, my daughters now are getting, you know, I have one daughter in college and one is going into her senior year of high school. They love coming in the city. They just want to get in the city. They want to take the train in from Westchester, and they want to go down the Village, and they don't even get anything done. Like, they do the same things that they do up in Westchester.
19: They go to a coffee shop to be seen.
18: Absolutely. Yeah. They go for bagels, yeah. And then they try to find, like, a thrift store or something, yeah. Which there's only, like, three left in Manhattan. But they want to do it.
19: It's like a movie, like Wade said. It feels like a movie in New York City.
18: But, Wade, you've never done that. You never had the attraction. You said you visited New York City, but you never wanted to move to like New York or LA or be part of that thing. Why is that?
20: Well, yeah, I mean, for the longest time, I wanted to like write for the Letterman show. Like that was my dream job. Yeah. That would have been very cool. But Letterman, you know, as soon as I graduated college, he was gone, yep. Gone from television.
18: Where'd you go to college?
20: And you know, I went to college in Arkansas. So I went to a little Baptist college called Ouachita Baptist University.
18: Yep.
20: Which is not a sort of, it's not the Harvard Lampoon, sort of connection into the comedy world. But yeah, that kind of life seemed, romantic and exciting for me. But I also, you know, I have a family and I ended up doing basically the opposite. I'm up in North Idaho now. So that's where my bunker, here is
18: yeah.
20: built.
18: Yeah. Yeah. I mean, it's funny though, because Idaho is starting, this same thing happened to certain areas in Texas where you had, say, like Joe Rogan, he fled California and he went down to Austin. But if you go down to Austin now, that's like a little blue state, right? It's like a little blue city. Yeah. And I went up to Boise. I don't know how far are you. You say you're northern.
20: Mm-hmm. That's right. Yeah. About 4 hours from Boise.
18: Okay. 4 hours from Boise. Boise is not like that red state. You got a lot of people moving from Northern California and they're starting to blow up the place. I'm not talking about from the voter rolls. It's just when I visited Boise, I went to the coffee shop and I got some serious, like, you know, lefty vibes from my, my barista. You know what I mean? Like, so they're coming from Northern California because they know it's better to live in Idaho. So they're fleeing, but they're actually

0: I don't know what they were looking at. It was probably
1: Indiana, the great
0: I know.
1: State to live.
0: Yeah, so you had Tennessee. And the thing is, the other thing about Tennessee, I'm starting to see ads in like the real estate things, like move down to Tennessee. People are going down. They're creating their own communities down there. And
1: Nashville's there.
0: Yeah. So, you know, but what are some places, I don't want to say like Boise, but Boise is a great, you get the outdoors, right? Places like Boise, places like Salt Lake City, and some, you know, parts of Nevada, the Great West, you know, there are cities out there where you can have the best of both worlds.
2: Yeah, it is interesting to me that the way of migration is kind of paralleling the Western push of like post-Civil War America. There's a lot of migration from the East into the West. And so you've got people, yeah, moving to like Coeur d'Alene, Idaho, and moving to Montana, finding like Billings, Montana, these beautiful, gorgeous places. I mean, I grew up mostly in the South. I was a Arkansas boy. And so coming up here, I totally get the attraction to the natural beauty. When my family and I were driving here, it was like a postcard out each window. So as far as like natural beauty goes and like small town America, if you want to find small town America, just look at all the places that CNBC doesn't want you to live. The kind of old school, if you want a little taste of like Andy Griffith America, it's in the list that they're trying to keep you away from.
0: Yeah, I'm Tom Shalhoub in for Will Cain on Will Cain Country. We'll be back with more Wade Stotts,
3: 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Will Cain Country.
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0: Welcome back to Will Kane Country. I am Tom Shalhoub. More with Wade Stotts. I want to get your background a little bit because, you know, you're probably similar to me in that you wanted to break into show business. I was a great lover of comedy. I loved, you know, I'm going back to the Tonight Show days. My dream was always to get on Tonight Show with Johnny Carson. But then when I moved to the city, this was the early 90s. Then we were in the Letterman era. I was trying to break into Comedy Central. I was a showbiz guy. I grew up with Bob Newhart. He was a hero of mine. I didn't know a lot of the guys like Carlin and some of the other people that, you know, that a lot of edgy comics knew about, because I wasn't allowed to listen to their albums. You might have been, you know, a similar circumstance. But the people who I could watch on TV, you know, Bill Cosby, I mean, I things turned out a little rough for him. But, you know, back in the day, he was a nice G-rated comedian. Now, when you had, you know, designs of getting into show business, you wanted to be hired as a Letterman writer. Did you find that your background was, you know, you had a red state background? It's hard to break into show business. There's a built-in kind of almost like a blacklist against people who come from the heartland or religious people. Did you encounter that?
1: Well, I don't think I encountered it from that end. I think that it was, there is a kind of path that you can take. And I just, at some level, I backed out of it probably earlier than I would have if that was the thing I wanted at the top of my list. But yeah, I think that it's there's definitely a path that you can take. I think that part of it, I mean, not just red state America, but also having a family. I mean, it's the kind of industry that makes it really difficult to like be able to raise, as you mentioned, like people going to the city, being willing to sort of like crowd into an apartment. I got married right out of college. Yeah. And, we started having kids pretty soon after that. And it's just not like getting in during that time. It's the time when people do age wise. But it's not an industry built on sort of, family life. It's much more an industry built on kind of grinding through the way things, you know, the kind of lower end of everything, becoming an intern, getting in, you know, you pass out the setup list to the kind of from the research team, and then hopefully you can, you know, make friends with the writers. That wasn't a realistic kind of life for me, but I still like as far as the craft goes, I think it's a fascinating, like I love the craft of kind of setup, punchline, monologue, joke writing, sketch comedy. I think is just a beautiful art form, and it and needs to keep going in different ways. But the kind of, it's not a, like the going the traditional path through television, was not made for family people. And you see that in the product. So a lot of times, there's a reason that older sitcoms sort of understood family life and that newer sitcoms don't. I mean, I'm a big, huge Dick Van Dyke guy. Yeah. Carl Reiner had a family. And so he's writing about marriage and he's writing about parenting from that kind of perspective. And I think that's an amazing thing. However, it's not what shows up on TV anymore. Everything has to be a little bit boundary pushing and not reflective of the average life that the people sitting down on their couch are watching. So I think that disconnect happens because of the lack of connection between the people who are writing this stuff and the people who are watching it.
0: I'm Tom Shalhoub in for Will Kane on Will Kane Country. We'll be back with more Wade Stotts.
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4: ABC News, I'm Michelle Franzen. Homeland Security Secretary Mark Wayne Mullen has temporarily halted vehicle stops by federal law enforcement. It follows the two recent fatal shootings involving immigration officers in Texas and Maine. ABC's Victor Okendo has more.
5: At least nine people have been killed during immigration enforcement operations under the second Trump administration. At least five of them fatally shot, including U.S. citizens Alex Preddy and Renee Good, earlier this year in Minneapolis.
4: Escalations in the Middle East continuing between the U.S. and Iran. The U.S. military confirming it's carrying out another round of strikes. The naval blockade by the U.S. resuming in the Strait of Hormuz. On the Senate floor today,
6: of the office on which you are about to enter,
4: a swearing-in ceremony for Darlene Graham, the sister of the late Senator Lindsey Graham. Now the interim senator of South Carolina. She'll finish out her brother's term, which ends in January. And Philadelphia hosting tonight's All-Star Game, a showcase of MLB's best players and fan favorites. This is ABC News.
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9: 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Turnpike South, an accident on the approach to Griffin Road. I-95 North, an accident in the express lanes. Just beyond Sunrise Boulevard. Police on the scene. Use caution. Delays back to 595. Forest Hill Boulevard West, an accident at Royal Farm Drive. In Broward, Lions Road North, an accident just beyond Commercial Boulevard. And Prospect Road West, an accident on the approach to Northwest 21st Ave. This traffic is service of Massage MV and the Traffic Center. I'm Sharina.
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10: From the WPBF 25 First Warning Weather Center, I'm Chief Certified Meteorologist Chris Martinez with a look at South Florida's certified most accurate forecast tonight. Partly cloudy, looking for temperatures down in the upper 70s. And then as we head into your Wednesday, another hot one and some scattered showers and storms to be expected. High temperatures in the mid-90s.

0: Welcome back to Will Kane Country. I am Tom Shalhoub. I would say reality TV, by and large, is lacking in morals, because this is what kind of sells for people. You know, you have crazy women who are fighting with each other and people, you know, sleeping with each other. But there's kind of female-oriented reality TV, right? Like the crazy ladies of Beverly Hills or whatever those shows are called, right? Like, you know, Rich Housewives, right? Then there's guy reality TVs like Ice Road Truckers. And like, right. I think guy reality TV is actually healthy. Totally. It's a healthy diversion. Totally. I say this to my wife all the time. I say, those chick shows are not healthy, but the guy shows are healthy. Do you agree with me? I know we're all guys here.
1: Agree.
2: Yeah, I think like the Ice Road Trucker thing, I definitely imagine myself, you know, sleeping in the back of the truck and, you know, there being rats in the back of the truck, you know, like all this sort of stuff. Like it's, being able to sort of go out where, you know, you could risk your life every 15 minutes.
1: I watch Yellowstone, and I feel like that speaks to me.
0: Yeah.
1: That kind of thing.
0: Yes. And you know what? That is a perfect example of the bar being low, because I don't demand a lot from television. Like, and I don't think Red State America, you know, that show was super successful, and it was not right wing.
1: No.
0: Give us the wide open spaces. Okay, so wonderful vistas. You got like some drone shots of the mountains and the valleys, right? That's enough to just get us watching. And then some semblance of family. Like there's a father, there's a daughter, you know, none of them are behaving well.
1: Yeah.
0: None of them are kneeling down and praying at the end of the day, right? We don't even demand prayer at dinner. That will, you know, we'll take it. But how about, yeah, like Blue Bloods? Blue Bloods, the one thing about that show that was right wing is that they prayed at dinner. And we all watched it. We didn't care what was going on in that show. If you pray at dinner, we'll watch your show.
2: and yeah, you can put a something in Wyoming and basically just make every third shot a sort of screensaver, a beautiful Montana screensaver or Wyoming screensaver, and put a little soap opera going on, and then just
1: but also
2: all the bumpers are beautiful.
0: Yeah,
2: it works.
1: It also made men feel like men. Like it made me want to be manly like that. You know, like I'm from this area, whatever. But seeing that, like cowboys and stuff, it spoke to me in a way I didn't know I needed to be spoken to.
0: Yes, just the image of a guy doing a guy thing.
1: Right.
0: So exactly. There's our bar right now. Again, yeah. We're not saying, like, you know, there's no, and there doesn't appear to be consequences to their immoral behavior in that show either.
1: Sure, right.
0: But it's enough that it's cowboys doing, like, guy things. And so that's where we are right now. Do you know what I mean by nihilism? It's like, there is a bleakness to our culture. This is why I like Lord of the Rings, but I didn't like Game of Thrones. I know everybody loved Game of Thrones, but it was the nihilism that bothered me. Do you understand?
2: Yeah, no matter what costume it's dressed up in, nihilism becomes a kind of ugly thing. And yeah, some people will mistake nihilism for realism, but that's just it just shows that that's the story we tell ourselves, that nothing really matters. And if you buy the, like, yeah, no matter, again, if it's a Western with nihilism or a fantasy story with nihilism, it ends up being ugly, and it leaves you with some realization that, like, that's not what life is like. There are consequences. Nature does come back and haunt you, or other people that act like people come back to act like people, and not like sort of puppets in your nihilism play.
0: Yeah. It's so true.
3: Now, I'm about 10 years behind on TV shows, but I looked up a list of current shows based on our criteria.
0: Yes.
3: I'm in Mount Vernon right now, but
0: Bluey, like you're in Downton Abbey.
3: Yeah. Bluey is probably the only show on this list that might have what you're saying, talking about.
0: What's the name of the show?
3: Bluey. It's for children.
0: Oh.
3: It's positive. Right. It's uplifting. That's it. I mean,
0: is it a Blue's Clues, offshoot of Blue's Clues?
1: Yeah.
3: No, it's a cartoon, and my kids were obsessed with it. So
0: yeah.
3: I mean, it's actually pretty good. Imagination, good parenting, marriage. You know, not Miss Rachel. No.
0: No, we had trouble when the kids were small. We had trouble finding, because a lot of it was, you know, I actually loved SpongeBob eventually, but at first SpongeBob is too. it's too crazy for very small kids. And very small kids, you know, I grew up with Fred Rogers, but there were shows like Oswald, which was this octopus that was very gentle, and I liked that show. But I think kids are overloaded with stimulus at a young age, and there's very few shows that, you know, everything is nutso, and like kids rule, and kids are smarter than adults, that kind of stuff. That's what Disney Channel is all about, like the kind of wise-ass kids and dumb adults. It drives me crazy.
2: Yep. Well, I am thankful that you can still get DVD copies of Dick Van Dyke Show, and because my kids love that show, and Andy Griffith as well. There's something about just kind of settling into Andy Griffith world, settling into Mayberry, and also like, you know, family life. And there's plenty of visual humor. Like I think that stuff just really continues to work. It's amazing that like physical comedy and also quick talking, great dialogue, all those things just, yeah, those are timeless sorts of comedy.
0: Shows that we watched, two big shows that we watched all the way through, probably twice, The Waltons and Little House on the Prairie. Now, this is great for daughters. Yeah. Yeah. Waltons is, to me, I mean, Little House is a great show. Mm-hmm. Waltons, did you guys see that show?
1: Never seen it, no.
0: It's probably the best, I think. It's just excellent. I think it's better than Little House on the Prairie, and it is full of just, it's great writing. It's great, you know, it's great family life, and it's, you know, it's about economic struggles too. They're in the Depression, and they're in the, you know, the hills of where is Walton's Mountain?
1: It's Virginia. In
0: Virginia, yeah. But a great show. But those, I love those dramas. And, you know, it's hard to find that, you know, that kind of thing as well. But I always recommend people get the whole library of the Waltons and watch it. My kids still love it.
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14: I'm Hillary Barsky. Many Americans are facing mounting financial pressures, but by making small changes to everyday habits can make a major impact on long-term wealth. Last year, nearly three-quarters of Americans failed to meet their savings and spending goals, according to a Vanguard consumer survey. Many people, especially those in their 30s and 40s, are falling into costly traps, including failing to boost emergency savings, delaying investing, and taking on too much debt. Financial experts say it's important to prioritize retirement savings. Missing out on employer matches or delaying contributions can have a long-term impact. Also, don't take on financial debt, which chips away at your ability to build real wealth. And it's critical to save for an emergency fund and start to plan for your child's education early. College costs continue to rise, and many families underestimate the importance that the earlier you start to save, the less difficult it becomes in later years. Saving you money, Hillary Barsky, Fox News.

0: Welcome back to Will Kane Country. I am Tom Shalhoub. More with Wade Stotts. I was kind of frothed up in a frenzy and over Spencer Pratt. And I thought, you know what? This guy could do it. He could pull it off. Because I lived in L.A. And I was like, you know, this is in the 90s. I wasn't as big of a right-wing nut as I am now. I was just kind of like a conservative guy living in L.A. But, you know, I remember when they booted the governor out and Schwarzenegger came in. Now, he wasn't really like a real right winger, but they elected a Republican in California. So I thought he could do it again. And boy, was I wrong. Some of these areas of the country are just too far gone.
1: Yeah.
0: We elected Giuliani in my era in the 90s. Rudolph Giuliani was the mayor of New York, and he was not only the mayor of New York, he was a very popular mayor. So popular, he was able to recommend Bloomberg, and he became mayor.
1: How did that happen?
0: I don't know. It's not that long ago.
1: Right.
0: Can we go back, or is it too far gone?
1: Or what needs to happen for us to go back?
0: That's the question.
1: Something worse?
0: What is it? Wade, do you think it is... We've got immigration, so we've got a different populace coming in, right? But I'm telling you, the immigrants I know, the guys who've been, you know, working in my neighborhood, Hispanic guys that have been in my house, like, you know, doing wiring, guys working, not on my lawn, but there's lawns in my neighborhood. I talk to these guys. They're all Hispanic. Oh, I like Donald Trump, you know, this guy. The immigrants I know are not liberals, and they certainly don't want to elect people like Zohran Mamdani. Is it that, or is it the young people? Is the young generation, they have this sense that, you know, that socialism is cool? What is it that makes these cities beyond help at this point?
2: I think that there's a combination of those two things, mainly because there are a lot of people who are coming from countries, the same sort of blue state problem we were talking about earlier, where people come to a place where it is more comfortable, things do work a little bit better than where they come from, and then they still recommend, they're still, and it's not like an ideological thing, they don't come with a sort of book about socialism and say, like, this is the kind of policy I would like. What they're looking for is carve-outs, handouts, I want Zohran Mamdani. Zohran Mamdani recognized if I get enough sort of ethnic blocks put together, then I've built a coalition. And basically that's what ended up happening. And so you've got folks who, when you want to solve problems, when you want to fix infrastructure, when you see that the New York City power grid is ancient and it's just not going to work for much longer, if you start talking about that sort of stuff, it is not sexy. What it does do is it actually reboots the health into the place where you can do it. And the same way with Los Angeles. There's kind of like everybody built up a stage, like everybody built up a stage where everybody can dance and have a good time. And then suddenly the stage starts crumbling. But then there are enough people there who this stage is better than the stage that I came from. And so, you know, like, oh, a half crumbling stage is better than a, you know, fully demolished stage. So they'll just sort of dance on whatever they're put on. I think that's so it's a combination of the youth. Where are the youth coming from? What do they expect? And New York City is still way better than a lot of sort of third world places that people do come through. And it's opportunity and again, lack of, it's not sexy to promise a renewed power grid. It may make people feel better, but those people who would feel better are already on their way out. So you're appealing to people trying to say, hey, come back, we're going to fix the power grid. But people have already been sort of packing boxes for the last several years.
0: Yeah. And I think these people come in and they say they use buzzwords and they talk about affordability. Mm-hmm. Zohran was talking about that a lot. The squad talks about that. All of the people who are doing, you know, who are pushing, you know, who are, you know, who is this idiot up in Maine recently? Right. That he's a Graham socialist, Platner. Right? Graham Platner. He was saying we got to do something for the working people. And so a certain voter who doesn't have a lot of, you know, opinion on economics. They say, yeah, that sounds good, right? The other day, George Carville, what's his name?
1: James Carville.
0: The other day, James Carville, the raging Cajun, he said, we got to get rid of these socialists. Tell them to get out of town. Get out of town. These people are stupid.
1: I like them.
0: Yeah. So he is saying we got to talk about economics. Like maybe he was like, it's the economy, stupid. But the thing is, the young generation, if you just yell at them, it's the economy. That's why they're voting. They actually think that the economy will be improved by socialism. So it's not just yelling at them, the economy, and these people are stupid. We got to tell them to shut up. Like, I don't think young people have an aversion to socialism the way that my generation did, and yeah. yours. You're a lot younger than me, Wade, and you all you guys are.
3: They want to de-gentrify New York City. I mean, they want it to go back to the way it was, and they think millionaires leaving is the way to do it, which is just complete opposite of what they're thinking is going to happen.
0: Yeah. I mean, they're the Occupy Wall Street crowd.
3: Right.
0: They want Wall Street to leave, but do they know the tax base of New York City? How much yes. of this, if they want to replace the electrical grid, somebody's going to have to pay for it, and it's going to be the taxes of people who work at Goldman and these yeah. other banks, right?
3: Free buses? Where's that coming from?
0: Yeah.
3: What are you talking about?
0: So when are they going to figure this out? Do we have to ruin a couple of cities for them to realize that it doesn't work?
2: Well, I think that the issue is that, if we're talking about collapsing power grids, if we're talking about sort of leftist politics taking over, a great example of that sort of thing happening is South Africa. And there are still leftist liberal socialists in South Africa. They have not woken up. There are like regular power outages. It's a terrible place for most people to live. But there are still liberals in South Africa. So no matter how, if New York City gets to South Africa levels of dysfunction and things just not working, it doesn't mean that the ideology goes away, especially if that ideology is in power. So I wish that, you know, things could get bad and then they get better automatically. But the trouble is, like, it's there's not always a sort of phoenix approach. Sometimes it just kind of slowly sinks into the sea, which is what we're seeing in South Africa, which I hope turns around. But I don't think it's going to turn around in South Africa or in New York City by things getting even worse, because that means that the people who would be a part of this resistance are even worse off and have less and less time to be politically active.
0: Yeah. Have you been to South Africa?
2: I haven't, but I've got some friends who live there and have talked through a handful of the political problems there. Yeah.
0: Yeah. I shot a commercial there in probably the late 90s, and because people would go over there to shoot because it was, you know, cheap. They would, you know, go into the city and they would get cheap studio space. But the airport ride from it happens in a lot of these cities when I go, you know, you go around the world. The airport ride from the airport through the, what do you call these, like townships or whatever they were. I mean, there was no power. We're talking about shacks, miles and miles of shanty looking shacks. It was very scary looking. And then you get to the city and the power was on and there was cafes and there was, people working in hotels and everything like that. But in between the level of poverty and what looked like danger, it was very stark.
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0: Welcome back to Will Cain Country. I am Tom Shalhoub. We're getting ready to vote on it. Congress is going to vote on the change. Let's go around the horn. Do you want no daylight savings? That means like back to nature, right? Or do you want permanent daylight savings, which would be you have daylight savings all year round. So what we're doing in the summer, we do in the winter too, right? Or do you leave it as it is and keep changing the clocks? Which one? Wade, we'll start with you.
2: Yeah, personally, I don't like the changing of the clocks, but, you know, there's something about it's an odd sort of evening out everything. You know, we skipped this story, but the sort of people getting Ozempic and then getting like cadaver flesh injected into their
0: body. You got to take it out. You got to put it back.
2: I think that there's a wound that it creates when you lose an hour and then they give it back and you just feel really grateful. I don't know. I think we all need a little bit of rhythm in our lives where we would take something away and then give it back to ourselves. And if the government feels like that, then, you know, at some level, it doesn't feel like the government doing it. It feels like this kind of, because it's happened my whole life, it's sort of a fact of nature that there's one day where you just don't get sleep and you have to catch up for a couple of weeks.
0: I'm going to say, just from what you said there, you are in the keep it as it is camp. I think you kind of like switching the clocks.
3: It's a little reward.
2: When I'm used to something, I tend to justify it. That's kind of just something, maybe it's something just quirky about me, but.
0: Leave it as it is. What do you think, guys? Patrick?
12: I think we go back to the way it was. No changes. When you have young kids, especially, it ruins everything for you. Well, I mean, like, don't switch to clocks. No more clock switching. Mm. You go back to normal time.
0: So nobody is for the permanent, which I think, from what I understand, Trump
12: did it in the 70s at some point, I believe.
0: The permanent daylight savings. So that keeps summer as it is, but it's going to be daylight savings during the winter as well.
3: Which is more depressing, right? If I'm getting around.
0: Yeah, but winter's depressing anyway because the day shortens naturally.
3: That's true.
0: But do you guys, with the young kids, do you find that it makes bedtime in the summer so much harder? I used to try to get my kids down at 7:30, 8 o'clock, but then when summer comes and it's bright till 9, they want to stay out playing.
2: Being up in the Northwest, it is a little bit more heightened on both ends. So you get to, like, the winter, and it gets really dark at 4:30. And then in the summer, it's bright till 9:30. But, yeah, it is a little odd to kind of see how tight you can tighten the blinds to be like, no, it's nighttime. I swear.
0: Yeah.
2: But yeah, no, they'll go along with it. They're sort of like, okay, Dad, sure, it's nighttime. They'll indulge my fantasy.
3: Going out for ice cream at 9 p.m.
0: Yep. That reminds me of it. It's a great Christopher Nolan film.
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20: From ABC News, I'm Dave Packer. President Trump says the blockade on Iranian ships in the Strait of Hormuz is back on, but his proposal from yesterday to toll ships there is off. ABC's Karen Travers in Washington.
21: The president announced a 20% toll on ships going through that critical waterway, saying that the U.S. would offer protection and safe passage, but then expect payment for it. 24 hours later, the president reversed that and pulled it back. Oil prices spiked since the news of the president announcing that yesterday, and he also heard from critical Gulf allies, saying that they would offer significant investment into the United States if the president was going to lift that, which he said he would do.
1: A rare appearance on Capitol Hill. Two Supreme Court justices testifying before Congress requesting more money for the justices' protection. Amy Coney Barrett and Elena Kagan discussing security threats they've experienced personally, particularly related to the court's abortion decision.
15: When personal threats increased following the Dobbs leak, we expanded our residential security and threat assessment activities. Similarly, as online attacks grew in number and sophistication, we requested additional cybersecurity resources.
1: A pause in ICE traffic stops as President Trump's border czar Tom Homan today defended the training of ICE officers following the fatal shooting of a 26-year-old Colombian man as he drove to work in Maine on Monday.
22: I don't know the specifics of these agents that are involved, but it's under investigation. We'll find out how the investigation lands.
1: It was the second such shooting in a week, coming after another fatal shooting during a traffic stop in Houston. Investigators in Mississippi's Jackson County trying to build a timeline in the lead up to Nolan Wells' death on July 4th after the teen did not return from a boating trip with friends to a remote island in the Gulf. And Spain advancing to its first World Cup since winning in 2010 with a 2-0 victory over France. 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
24: As lawmakers return to work and reactions spread in response to the sudden passing of South Carolina Senator Lindsey Graham, Washington, D.C. was abuzz with activity on Monday, especially where it concerns the Middle East. Amid talks of war, legislative efforts, and election integrity, the latter had MS Now's Nicole Wallace assured that President Donald Trump would be, quote, unveiling another round of lies about foreign interference after announcing a Thursday speech with scant details beyond the time. After the president posted to social media, Donald Trump will be making a speech to the nation on Thursday evening at 9 p.m. Eastern. Thank you for your attention to this matter. MS Now's Jake Traylor reported Trump's Thursday speech is slated to address newly declassified intelligence reports that the White House asserts reveal plans by foreign nations to interfere in the 2020 election, according to two White House officials granted anonymity to discuss internal plans. Trump's Thursday speech is slated to address these newly declassified intelligence reports. Citing network reporting, MS Now's Nicole Wallace insisted Donald Trump appears to be taking his assault on the truth and democracy and American elections to prime time. MS Now is reporting that Trump will deliver an address Thursday evening where he plans to unveil another round of lies about why he lost in 2020 to Joe Biden, this time claiming that newly declassified reports reveal foreign interference in that election that his own government didn't know about at the time. Lies that seemed to conveniently obscure that he was the president of the United States, she went on. All of his handpicked people ran every facet of the government in 2020. He had Attorney General Bill Barr ran the Justice Department. His handpicked replacement for Jim Comey, Chris Wray, ran the FBI. Both of them have repeatedly and publicly debunked these lies that there was any foreign interference. As previously reported, a White House task force was said to be gathering documents from U.S. intelligence agencies with the intent to declassify them as part of an election probe. Despite the confidence with which Wallace claimed the primetime address would be a venue for alleged falsehoods, the actual included and intended content of the chief executive speech was considered in flux by a senior advisor who spoke with Axios. It's changing by the minute, but it's something he wants to address, the insider told the outlet, referencing Iran as the president formally notified Congress that the U.S. was at war with the Islamic regime. It will be a potpourri, acknowledging the potential that Trump might address findings from the election task force. The report noted both the president's desire to see the Save America Act passed and the advisor's denial of stories circulating that he planned to challenge the outcome of the 2020 Senate elections in Georgia.
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5: From the WPBF 25 First Warning Weather Center, I'm Chief Certified Meteorologist Chris Martinez with a look at South Florida's certified most accurate forecast tonight. Partly cloudy, look for temperatures down in the upper 70s. And then as we head into your Wednesday, another hot one and some scattered showers and storms to be expected. High temperatures in the mid-90s.

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1: Great radio stations everywhere, along with Sam and Polo. It is the Joe Pags Show. Thanks a lot for stopping by. Lots going on today. Big time. Lots happening. Going to have a couple of great interviews for you today. It's kind of amazing that we're even questioning whether there's going to be a trial for this guy, Tyler Robinson, in the Charlie Kirk case. We've got Nico LaHood on the program today, former district attorney here in Bexar County, Texas, in San Antonio, now a defense attorney. We're going to get into the Tyler Robinson pretrial hearing. Would we do something like that in every state, in every district, in every area? The answer is no, but he explains exactly how that works. We've got him also, Dr. Jesse Lopez. Dr. Lopez has an update on the fact that for some reason, like $1.5 billion in more COVID vaccines have been purchased. I have no idea why that would happen. I have no clue why that would be the thing. That doesn't make any sense to me. That for you and an awful lot more, including the president meeting with the Iraqi prime minister in the White House. He talks about oil, talks about the latest with Iran. He's asked about whether shutting down or ending sanctions for a minute or opening the ports for a minute, if that made any sense. Any regrets about that? That question was asked, and we got a lot more going on. The entire interview with Kay Hill, and Sam, it's like we knew ahead of time.
2: Right.
1: It's like we knew the president was going to comment ahead of time on the drone situation in Cuba. Kay Hill yesterday did a deep dive for us, incredible research, incredible news and commentary writer, and that's over on the website now. It's actually up on YouTube, and it's going nuts. It's out of the box hot. Go and check that out, because the president did comment on the drone situation that we brought to the fore yesterday. We, on the Joe Pags Show, a day ahead. That's what we do.
2: Yes, sir.
1: It's how we roll. So make sure you go check that out, joepags.com/YouTube, joepags.com/YouTube. How many drones are there? Why are they there? Are they Iranian drones, Russian drones, Cuban drones? What's the story? We get all that and then some with Cahill. Go and check it out now on YouTube, joepags.com/YouTube. There's an update on the ICE stuff. And when I say ICE stuff, people are going nuts because ICE is involved in these fatal shootings. I don't think they want to be involved in fatal shootings. I know I wouldn't want to be involved in that if I were on ICE. I know the people being shot don't want to be shot. So what's going to happen? You had a situation in Houston that's still being investigated. Turns out it was not the target vehicle, but the guy who's dead was here illegally, but he'd been here for 35 years. He's got a family. He worked at a construction job. And allegedly, according to the family, he was close to getting his temporary working status. But again, you're here 35 years. Why did it take so long? But he wasn't the target. And again, unmarked vehicles, they appear to be, were trying to pull him over. They say he weaponized his vehicle. That investigation is still underway. In Maine, we reported this yesterday. And I'm going to see if this story that we have here will tell if there's any difference. Because allegedly, yesterday they said the guy who was killed in Maine was the target. Now they're saying they're not sure if he was the target or he might not have been. Either way, he's dead. They say he weaponized his vehicle against ICE. So today, ICE makes the announcement that they're going to stop the traffic stop arrests for now, most of them. This is from the National Review. ICE to pause most traffic stop arrests after two fatal shootings. Corinne Cohen. Or Cowan wrote this. The Trump administration has suspended most vehicle stops by immigration and customs enforcement agents following two officer-involved fatal shootings in the past week, according to the Associated Press. A new order for the DHS limits civil arrests through the ICE enforcement and removal operations, but still allows for Homeland Security investigations arrests to continue. That's HSI. HSI primarily conducts arrests born out of criminal investigations. Enforcement and removal agents are currently prevented from making vehicle stops while they receive updated training on tactics, CBS reported. Senator Susan Collins, Republican from Maine, shared in a post on X that she spoke with DHS Secretary Mark Wayne Mullen following an ICE-related death in Biddeford, Maine, on Monday. Yesterday, urged him to cease all non-urgent vehicle stops in the wake of yesterday's deadly Biddeford shooting. I'm encouraged that the department has agreed to do so, the senator wrote. It's unclear if DHS stopped non-urgent vehicle stops because of the conversation between Collins and Mullen, or for other reasons. A spokesperson for ICE told National Review, "We're always evaluating our procedures to keep our officers safe and criminals off our streets. We will not disclose or discuss law enforcement tactics." Federal agents killed a Colombian national during an enforcement operation in Biddeford on Monday, yesterday. Maine Senator Angus King shared that the man, Joshua Sebastian Duran Guerrero, was not the target of the operation. Now, keep in mind, yesterday, we were told via, this is me adding this, we were told that this was the target. And now today, they're saying it's not that he wasn't the target. The story continues. The Department of Homeland Security confirmed that the victim who was shot during the vehicle stop in Maine was not the target of the operation. In a post on X, officers stopped Duran's vehicle while searching for their target, who left the scene in a vehicle. Quote, "The vehicle attempted to flee the scene, and fearing for public safety, an officer discharged his weapon," the post reads. Senator Angus King asked the Secretary Mullen to launch an investigation into ICE tactics yesterday. Quote, "I called on DHS Secretary Mullen," blah, blah, blah. Listen, the senators, both this guy, King, who I believe is a Democrat, and the Republican Susan Collins, are trying to look good here. They're trying to say they stopped it because of us. That's what they're trying to say. I don't know that that's the case. I'd like to have Mark Wayne Mullen on. He's a friend of mine. We haven't had him on yet. We hope to make that happen. Zip! Let's hit him again. Let's see if we can't get him on. Okay. Because, I mean, at this point, we're here in Texas. Houston is where one of these things happened. Those of you who listen in Maine, we want to make sure that we check it out and find out exactly what's going on. I am for them stopping this for now if there's a training issue. Now, there have been allegations that those who are doing these stops are new hires. Now, people can make these allegations all they want. Just because they say it doesn't mean it's true. So Tom Holman went on Fox today and was asked about this. Are these people who are newly hired, are they not trained well? And he answers this way.
3: The decision was made by the secretary along with leadership at ICE. But look, it's not a policy change. It's a temporary pause. Look, we had the last couple of shootings, ICE leadership along with DHS believes they want to look at these last couple of incidents and look. Is there something that could have been done better? Is there any training that can be improved? Or it's simply ICE doing their job and bad things happen when people don't comply with law enforcement officers. So I think it's going to be a short pause, and I'm confident that ICE is well-trained in vehicle stops, and you're going to see us keep moving forward. But this is just a temporary pause where they look at the incidents. But let me say this, too. I hear a lot of noise right now. This is going to affect ICE arrests, and it's not going to. Look, I've done this for a long time.
1: It's an interesting angle. It's not going to affect ICE arrests, which I find to be very interesting. I don't want it to, certainly. I'd rather it doesn't, you know, affect ICE arrests. I want ICE to do what it does. So, I mean, I'm glad about that, but then how do you do it if you're not going to stop the arrests?
3: You can, when that alien leaves his home, before he gets into the car, you can arrest him then. You can wait till the vehicle gets to the destination and arrest him then. Every case is different. Now, we know vehicle assaults are up over 3,400%. So if we can arrest that alien outside that vehicle and take that two-ton weapon away from him, that's good in some instances. Other instances, we still need to do vehicle stops for a significant criminal. You know, you may want to stop him in a desolate area before he gets downtown. You certainly don't want to stop a criminal alien near a school that in the middle of recess with 100 kids in a playground. Right. There are so many circumstances these agents need to look at to make these decisions. So I do not think this short pause can affect the arrest, because the alien can be arrested before or after that vehicle. But this is what I understand, talking to the director of ICE, it's a short pause just to make sure we're doing the right thing.
1: I mean, there you go. So it is the right thing. I believe that. You pause it now, find out what's going on. Two in the same week or within a week, that's a lot to swallow. And I know that they do worry about the optics of it. How does it look? Does it look like we're targeting people and killing people because we feel like it? I mean, I, of course, know. I absolutely know that they're not out here trying to kill people. I know ICE agents. I know CBP agents. I know HSI agents. They're not out here trying to kill people, but they are out there trying to enforce the law, which is much, much harder to do when you have very little support. It just is. It's hard to do when you don't have the proper support. And you're not getting support from communities that are acting as if they're targeting brown people, they're targeting Hispanics, they're targeting this, that, and the other. The first guy was here illegally. Doesn't mean it's a death sentence. I'm not saying that. But he was here illegally. Now, I don't know why that van was targeted. They say that was not the target. But at the end of the day, you have somebody who was here illegally that should have taken care of legal status in 35 years. Doesn't mean he should die. I think the guy should be alive today. I talked about it extensively yesterday. Drive to a police station. Don't ram your car into another vehicle. Make sure that you have every ICE or HSI or CBP vehicle marked properly, that it's law enforcement. A lot of things can be looked at here, without a doubt. Now, the second guy, they gave us the four names of him today, but didn't say whether he was here legally or illegally. And they again said yesterday that there was the right target. Today they're saying the right target was there but fled in a car, so the guy who's dead was not the actual target. Was he here illegally or not? I don't want people to die because they came here illegally and haven't committed any other crimes. Coming here illegally is a crime, but no other crimes on top of that. I don't want there to be a high-speed chase through my neighborhood. I don't want that. So, yeah, they should adjust how they're doing it, but to stop doing them completely for good, permanently, I would be in disagreement with that. Your thoughts, 833-JOE-PAGS, 833-563-7247, joepags.com. Definitely want to hear from you. Don't forget to go to joepags.com/YouTube and check out that entire interview with Kay from yesterday that outlines the drones, the hundreds of drones that are off the coast of the United States in Cuba, 90 miles away from Florida. That's a problem. And, yes, the president did comment on that today. That comment is on that video as well. Meantime, I've got to remind you about Anthem Gold Group. 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
0: Today at the White House, we'll have that for you coming up. Of course, questions about the opening of the port and allowing the sanctions to go away. And do you regret anything like that? We'll talk about that. He was first asked about, the president was asked about why the FBI is investigating the death of Lindsey Graham. Let me throw this out there. Maybe I'm dumb, and there's a chance. I mean, I guess. But if you've got a sitting senator who's 71, which is not that old anymore, just dies, got back from Ukraine, he's dead. Or if a senator dies at all, this is a federal employee, one of the two senators from South Carolina, one of the 100 senators from the nation. I think that I would like the federal government to make sure we have a good investigation.

0: What happened? Now we're getting the answer that we got, and I saw Dr. Oz actually talk about this yesterday on Fox or CNN or something. And it was basically this thing, it is, you don't notice it, then you get a sharp pain and you die. Now remember, he's a cardiac surgeon. He's a heart surgeon, Dr. Oz. He talked about how this, the aorta, which is the biggest, you know, vessel going into and out of the heart, actually going out of, I guess, if that tears, there's not a whole lot you can do. You've got, like, limited time, and he probably didn't have enough time to have his life saved with that going on. They're saying that the aorta tore, which is crazy to think about, but he also talked about it being the result. I'm not the expert, just telling you what Dr. Oz said. Also talked about how this can be caused by prolonged high blood pressure. So make sure you check your blood pressure. Make sure you're on top of that. Make sure you're staying healthy. But I will have that soundbite coming up with the caller, not the caller, the actual reporter sitting there in the White House with the president, does ask about why the FBI is looking into it. He gives a good answer. We go to AJ, not that AJ, but an AJ nonetheless in Iowa. AJ, what's going on? Hi.
1: Hey, how's it going, Joe?
0: Living the dream, man.
1: Hey,
0: talk to me.
1: I just wanted to talk to you about, it seems like most of these deaths that are happening to these immigrants or that are happening because of ICE or happening due to the ICE thing, it has happening in blue states where they're not allowing the ICE to come in and do their job correctly,
0: right?
1: First off, and then the mindset of some of these people in these Democrat states that they've just been, they've been brainwashed, buddy. What's happened, these people just don't understand that this has to happen for the safety of our country. And I just think that if the news would come out and say that these states are not cooperating, as opposed to saying Donald Trump's ICE is killing people, I think people would be better to understand. So I think there's a mix of all these things that we've been talking about for months at play here, and it's all thrown into one big basket. And unfortunately, half of our country believes that ICE is murdering people.
0: Well, I think you make a great point, and I appreciate you making the phone call today. I think it's a great point. Let me be clear. Texas is a very red state, and Houston is where one of the ones happened in the last week. That said, Houston and Harris County are both definitively blue now, very blue, run by a bunch of blue dorks. Now, when I moved to Texas 21 years ago, Harris County was red. It's not now. There are still a lot of red in Harris County. Don't misunderstand me. But that is a blue city, Houston, and there's no way I see the mayor or the police chief wanting to cooperate with ICE. They're supposed to because of SB4, but I'm not so sure that they are. But the other ones, Maine is a blue state, certainly, although they've got a red or allegedly red senator. It's a blue state. And Minneapolis, where you had the one from CBP and the one from ICE, that is a very blue state, a very blue city, although geographically, those of you listening in Minnesota, you know I love you, girl. Love. You know, I do. A lot of you are very conservative, and geographically you're conservative. It's a blue state because of those two counties. That said, the caller makes a lot of sense. These places should be implored. Leverage should be used to make them cooperate with ICE and CBP. This way you pick people up at the jail. You pick people up where they're being detained. You don't pick them up off the streets. All right, I said that the president was asked about Lindsey Graham and why the FBI is looking into it. Here's what he said.
2: Aware of why the FBI is looking into Senator Graham's death. Have you gotten any updates on why they were at his home?
3: Well, I don't know why, because I think, you know, he had a problem. His father had a very similar problem, as you know. It's very unique.
0: I didn't know that. I did not know that Lindsey Graham's father had a similar problem.
3: At first I heard it was clogged arteries, because he did have clogged arteries. He had a problem with that. He was, I wish he took better care of himself, I say. You can solve that problem, but what happened is actually something that's very hard to detect. It was not related to any blockage. It was a totally different thing. And supposedly, and I've watched all the medical reports, I've had the doctors from the White House come in and explain what happened. And this is something that is very almost undetectable. And if it happens, there's not much you can do about it. Sounds unfortunate, but there's not much you can do about it. If you look at his father died of the same thing at about the same age. So there was not much. They say it's almost undetectable. You can detect it by, if you have a very bad back, that's a sign. It's a bad sign. So if anybody has a bad back, it's a pretty rough thing to think about. But the fact that's one of the primary signs, and he would tell me he had a bad back. But little did anyone realize it was for that. So, and when that bursts, which it did, it bursts, there's not much. So I don't see a lot of evil there. I know there's all sorts of conspiracy theories going along, and I don't think the FBI, I think the FBI is wasting their time if they're doing that.
0: I disagree. I'll disagree with the president. I do want the FBI to look into this death because, again, this is a guy who was only 71, just turned 71 2 days earlier, just got back from Ukraine, just got back from Russia. I'm not suggesting Ukraine or Russia did something to him, but I don't think there's a good argument for the FBI to not look into it. I think looking into it, just covering all the bases, makes perfect sense. 833-JOE-PAGS, 833-563-7247, joepags.com. When we come back, it's going to be the president talking alongside the prime minister of Iraq. We don't hear the prime minister speak, but he's talking about the relationship with Iraq, talking about oil, and Iraq certainly is in the same region. It's right next door to Iran. Oil from the region. He also talks about, he gets questioned about, if he has any regrets about lifting sanctions or allowing the ports to reopen. He talks about that as well. Going to get into all that and then some. JoePags.com. Scroll down, click on contact. We're back after this. Stay here.
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8: ABC News, I'm Dave Packer. The blockade on Iranian ships in the Strait of Hormuz, President Trump says it's back on, but his proposal from yesterday to toll ships there is off. ABC's Karen Travers in Washington.
9: The president announced a 20% toll on ships going through that critical waterway, saying that the U.S. would offer protection and safe passage, but then expect payment for it. 24 hours later, the president reversed that and pulled it back.
8: A pause in ICE traffic stops after the fatal shooting of a 26-year-old Colombian man as he drove to work in Maine Monday. It was the second such shooting in a week, coming after another fatal shooting during a traffic stop in Houston. Investigators in Mississippi's Jackson County trying to build a timeline in the lead-up to Nolan Wells' death on July 4th after the teen did not return from a boating trip with friends to a remote island in the Gulf. And Spain advancing to its first World Cup final since winning in 2010 with a 2-0 victory over France. This is ABC News.
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19: From the WPBF 25 First Warning Weather Center, I'm Chief Certified Meteorologist Chris Martinez with a look at South Florida's certified most accurate forecast tonight. Partly cloudy, looking for temperatures down in the upper 70s. And then as we head into your Wednesday, another hot one and some scattered showers and storms to be expected. High temperatures in the mid-90s.
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0: Hi, great to have you. Thanks. I appreciate you stopping by. It is the Joe Pag Show for your Tuesday. Thanks a lot for being here. There's a lot going on. There's a lot to get to. I want to talk about President Trump meeting with the Prime Minister of Iraq. I'll be honest with you. I do news and information for a living, and I don't know that I even know the guy's name. Sam, would you know this guy's name if somebody came up and said, hey, who's the Premier? Who's the Prime Minister of Iraq?
21: No idea. I mean,
0: yeah.
21: I know.
0: Do you have it in front of you? Say it. I don't even know what it is.
21: I forgot.
0: It's Al-Zaidi or something?
21: Yeah, something like that. Here, let me see. Ali Al-Zaidi.
0: Ali Al-Zaidi. Okay, when we do the show for real, we'll say it like this. hey, Sam, how do you pronounce that?
21: Ali Al-Zaidi. Oh.
0: There's no L in there. It's Ali Al-Zaidi, I think, is what it is. I couldn't pick the guy out of a lineup. I would have no idea. But the president sits down with him today and talks about why this was important.
3: Thank you very much. We've had already a good meeting. We're going to decide to do a little lunch. It wasn't scheduled, but we are going to do it on the fly because we have a tremendous chemistry together. The Prime Minister of Iraq has been amazing. He won an election that a lot of people didn't anticipate could be won by anybody else other than another person who was not, in my opinion, a good person. Not good for America. I don't think good for Iraq. And I played a role in, it was very important to me to have somebody get in there that can do the job and do it well. And we have a fantastic champion, a new champion. And he won the election very soundly, very conclusively, and he wasn't favored.
0: See, here's what I got to know. Do you think the guy understands what he's saying? Because he's just sitting there like, what are you doing? But he's not like shaking his head. Yes, no. He's not reacting really. I wonder.
21: Right. I wonder.
3: By the time they got to know him, he ended up winning, and he's going to be there for a long time. So I just want to...
0: He just gave Trump the side eye. I'm just going to put it out there. Get a little side eye. But again, I don't think he has any idea what he's saying.
22: I mean, he said lunch, so he's probably like...
0: that could be it.
22: So are we going?
0: Are we going to eat or what?
22: Yeah.
3: Honor,
0: that's what I'd be thinking.
3: To have the Prime Minister of Iraq with us, he's... he's been a great fighter, and he's been a great fan of America. We'll be discussing that a little bit with you.
0: I mean, his expression is he a fan of America or not? His expression's not changing.
3: But they have tremendous oil reserves. They have tremendous potential wealth, and they have tremendous wealth, not only potential. But he's done a fan in a short period of time. He's changed that country so much. especially toward their thinking about the United States. And we have partnerships. Chris was just saying we have tremendous oil partnerships all of a sudden being formed over the last short period of time. And I guess you're going to be announcing them this week or next week, but massive, among the largest. So they have done a fantastic job over the last short period, a very short period of time. But they have a great leader, the new prime minister. He's a great leader. I think he's going to be there for a long period of time. And it's great to have you at the White House. Thank you very much.
0: I think that's the only part that he understood, because the same exact face the entire minute and a half. The guy's face didn't change. Polo could be hungry. Might have been hangry. I don't know. But then President Trump puts his hand out. He says, great to have you at the White House. And you hear him say, thank you. That's it. It's all you got. Sam, anything on Al Zidi? See, now I'm hungry. Hey, now I'm saying Zidi. I don't think it's Zidi. Well,
21: now we know he speaks English.
22: I was going to say, his name is Al Big Zidi. Yes.
0: I'm telling you. Get there me some is. Big Zidi. So, yeah, that's just, hey, here's the guy. And they got tremendous reserve. He's a big fan of America. He didn't change his face. He could not have known. I mean, he would have smiled at least there, I think. And then he goes into more of the Iran stuff.
3: Thank you very much. We don't think we need the military there anymore. It's a very big operation. And what we do have is the oil companies are all going in now, and they're doing partnerships with Iraq, and they're getting along very well. The relationship is a whole big relationship where we don't need the military there. We're there to help them. We're there to protect them.
0: The question is, do you need the military in Iraq?
3: But we don't think that's going to be necessary. And their primary, I consider it an opponent. They might have considered a friend, but I consider that an opponent was Iran, was a big burden on Iraq because they were the bully of the Middle East, as you know. And we were just talking about that. But they're not going to have that problem anymore because Iran has been very much destabilized and really... their military power is just a tiny fraction of what it was just 4 months ago. So they're not going to have that problem. I think that it's really, in a sense, it's given them freedom to do what they have to do. And I think that's one of the reasons that our oil companies are going in there at levels that have never been seen before. So
0: at levels that have never been seen before. We hear that a lot. So I'm glad the oil companies are going in. I'm glad they're going in because those are the people that know how to deal with this. You got a friendly Iraq. You can make deals with them, just like we're making deals with Venezuela. At the end of the day, once this all shakes out, if we can be patient about it, which isn't easy, then you should be able to get something that's beneficial to the American people and to our, you know, the price of the gas pump. I put gas in today. It was $3.49. It just seems to go up every day. I have no idea. Now, a lot of you around the country are going, $3.49, I wish I had that. We were down at $2.98 just two or three weeks ago. And it needs to continue to plummet. And now it's at a place that, you know, there it is. I don't know if the Strait of Hormuz is open or closed yesterday. We were told yesterday it's open. I don't know. Having the guy from Iraq there today was interesting. But if I'm reading body language, I'm not so sure he was happy to be there. And I don't think that he doesn't like us. That's not what I'm saying. But there's literally military action happening on his border with Iran right now. And you wonder where the allegiances are. Back in the day, for those who don't know, we were sponsoring and supporting Iraq because Saddam Hussein hated Iran. Saddam Hussein, as bad a guy as he was, hated Iran. We actually were funding and financing the 8-year war against Iran. We were on the side of Iraq. Iraq, Sunni Muslim, it was then. Iran, Shia Muslim. They don't like each other, okay? Now, Iraq has a lot of Shia in the actual government now. It might be even a Shia state now. It used to be you had some Shia, you had mostly Sunni, and then you have the Kurds. At one point, I think it was Joe Biden himself when he was a senator. Might have been the vice president. I'm not sure. Probably a senator because he still had his brain about him. He still was a no good guy, but he had his brain about him. He was saying break Iraq up into three countries, the Kurds, the Sunni, and the Shia. Well, that didn't end up happening. So I'm not sure. This might have been a good photo op for the president. Smart move by him to have the guy who's the leader of Iraq in there showing support that, hey, your neighbor likes us, Iran, and your neighbor is working with us, Iran. I think that probably was a smart move to make. 833-JOE-PAGS, 833-563-7247. Want to hear from you. Then there's this, where he was asked about any regrets over changing his policy with Iran trying to get the deal done.
1: How the Iranians have been behaving. Do you have any regrets about lifting the naval blockade or giving the sanctions waivers?
3: No. I gave them a chance. I wanted to give them a chance at making a deal. You know, we had a deal 2 days ago. It was done. And then all of a sudden, they couldn't do it. They didn't like something about the deal. They couldn't do it. And they shot first. And that was a big mistake that they shot first, because we have been knocking the hell out of them. They're very difficult people. 47 years we put up with it. The SS Cole, you go back all the way. Thousands of people, thousands of Americans were killed. A lot of soldiers were killed. A lot of soldiers are walking around or not walking around. I mean, they've been so badly injured. The arms, the legs, the face, with the Soleimani, with the bomb. They call it the roadside bomb. Most people call it the roadside bomb. It's a disaster. And I killed him in my first administration. Had I not, it might be a different story today. He was a mad genius. He was a mad, probably a madman, but he was a general, and he had total control over the country. And I
0: don't mind him bringing up Soleimani, and here's the reason why. The reason that Iran is giving for why he's got to die, why President Trump has to die, and again, I hope and pray that nothing like that happens, but the reason why they keep on saying this is because he killed Soleimani. Soleimani was a very big deal in the IRGC. He was the guy with the roadside bombs. He was the guy killing Americans around the globe, and President Trump took him out. So they would love to get retaliation. I hope and pray and think they won't get retaliation, but I'm glad that he brought him up, because the media talks about him a lot, but the president hasn't alluded to him in a while.
3: I think the leaders of Iran were afraid of Soleimani, but I killed him. And by the way, with him went a very bad person also. They happened to be meeting each other at the airport, and a very bad person from Iraq happened to be a leader of Iraq, happened to be killed in that same incident. So I don't know if I did you a favor or not. I've never asked you that question. You probably would know better than me. But no, I think that what we've done to Iran is we've taken away almost all of their military capability.
0: There you go. Now, I didn't see any of the sound bites. Sam, see if there are any sound bites. Maybe he speaks English and just has a stone face. So see if there's anything there that says whether he does or does not, because the president actually alludes to the Iraqi leader that was taken out with Soleimani. And maybe I did you a favor, maybe I didn't. That's up to you to say, and then we don't really get the guy commenting. 833-JOE-PAGS, 833-563-7247, joepags.com. Definitely want to hear from you on this. Are you satisfied with us getting out of the MOU, not having a ceasefire, and bringing military action against Iran again? Do you agree with me that he's got this guy there with him? This guy from Iraq, he's got him there with him just to show Iran, look who I'm sitting next to. It's your neighbor. Keep on playing around. This guy doesn't like you either, which would be interesting. Sam, I have to know if the guy speaks English now.
21: I mean, he said thank you, right?
0: See if there's a soundbite. I can say thank you in several languages. Okay. Doesn't mean I speak the languages.
21: Can you?
0: Yes, merci. You know, I mean, that's in French. Not that you would know. Grazie, that's in Italian.
21: Okay, two.
0: Gracias, that's Spanish. Three. English, okay, thank you. That's four languages, right, man. I'm a polyglot. Yeah, Dankeschön. Exactly right. Polo's nailing it.
21: Wow.
0: We're all polyglots
21: on
0: the program.
21: Polo.
0: Don't call us out. Don't act like you can call us out.
21: Okay. Say anything else.
0: Like what? What do you want me to say?
21: I don't know. I mean, like, you don't speak all of those languages. You just know, thank you.
0: You don't know. I might speak all of them. How do you know? You have no idea. Sam, there's a point in your life where you told me you spoke Japanese.
21: Yeah, I did.
0: Okay, nail
21: for
0: it.
21: A minute.
0: Let's go. Bring it.
21: Konnichiwa. Hiya.
0: Wow.
21: Thank you. Fluent.
0: Domo arigato. Nailed it. What? So I listened to Sticks a little bit growing up. Big deal. 833-JOE-PAGS, 833-563-7247, joepags.com. Your thoughts on this? Are you satisfied with where we are with Iran? Or are you with me? We're getting to the point that let's just make them surrender now and let's just beat them. And then maybe it's going to be a better world. Your thoughts when we come back. Keep it on the Joe Pags Show.
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0: Glad to have you. The Joe Pags Show coming your way on a Tuesday. Glad to have you here. There's a lot going on. There's a lot to get to. I thought this was a fake story, but it's from TMZ. Now, TMZ doesn't always get it right, but I think if you had to weigh the odds, They probably get it right way more than they get it wrong, but they get it wrong, they get it like classically wrong. But TMZ is reporting, and again, I saw this headline, I was like, what? Taco Bell probed an explosive diarrhea outbreak. Stop it. Stop it. Really? And is that a news headline? Sam, anything on this?
21: Honestly, I'm not shocked. Coming from Taco Bell, where you can't eat that without having to go to the bathroom anyway. Okay, let's just be honest.
0: Polo, anything here?
22: Well, I mean, it's the fresh ingredients that they're using, so it's not just Taco Bell, period. So
0: the headline is Taco Bell.
22: Yes, of course. And they had to add the word probe in there, too, while they're at it.
0: That's what TMZ does.
22: Yeah.
0: Here's the story. Might have to put a longer pause on those drunk late-night Taco Bell visits because the explosive diarrhea parasite is starting to go national, and the fast food chain is under investigation for a possible connection to the outbreak. According to the Washington Post, the investigation is ongoing, with leafy lettuce as the leading suspect in what's causing the outbreak. But that doesn't mean other food items can be ruled out. To be clear, the investigation extends beyond Taco Bell locations, with officials looking into various potential sources for the outbreak. Listen, I'm just going to be perfectly honest with you. Haven't had Taco Bell in a long time. When I would do Taco Bell, I would do, 12 soft tacos? Sam, I mean, something like that.
21: Yeah, you would eat a lot of soft tacos. That is not an exaggeration either.
0: You get a couple of boxes of the soft tacos, and I think you get 10 per box. I'd have like 12. You guys would split the other 8.
21: Yeah.
0: Put a bunch of fire sauce on there. Mm-hmm. You know what I expected not long after that?
21: To go to the bathroom?
0: Explosive diarrhea.
21: I mean, yeah, I mean, it's Taco Bell, right?
0: And again, this is not an insult. I go in knowing what's going to happen in an hour or two. I go in knowing this is not going to last long. Enjoy it on the way down. This is not going to last long.
21: True.
0: Anything that's out in my system before that is going to be gone soon. What's that, Paulo?
22: And out.
0: Oh, yeah. So, I mean, again, it's not an insult. I go there and I spent a long time. But when I did Taco Bell, you'd go there, spend the money, knowing full well, don't make plans outside the house later.
21: Wow.
0: Don't go to the movie theater. For me, don't go to Best Buy, because that's double trouble.
22: No long drives.
0: not at all, unless you're prepared somehow. Oh, for those who are wondering, what do you mean by Best Buy? You prepare because you would know what you just ate.
22: Yes, but how could you be prepared?
0: Adult diaper, in-car toilet, whatever you got to do.
22: Either one of those things sounds like a horrible idea if you're driving.
0: Especially if it's explosive diarrhea. I'm going to put it out there. Listen, if you can't go to the bathroom, I'm going to help you out. Go to Best Buy. Sam, am I wrong?
21: You're not wrong.
0: You walk into Best Buy and you go, can you tell me where the bathroom is? That's it. I don't care what's going on.
22: We've talked about this before, especially for guys. They say that it's something about the excitement, just like how a dog gets excited with when you get home. It's one of those things when you walk in, like you're like excited about the electronics, I guess, and you're like, gotta go.
0: I am Best Buy's pet.
22: Yes.
0: I walk in, I'm like a dog excited to see Best Buy got home, and I need to know where the bathroom is. That's it. So don't ever, listen, I understand people have died. Don't ever do Taco Bell and then go to Best Buy, because the excitement, it's an excitement overflow. You never know what's going to happen. Again, let me be overflow as clear as I can on exactly. Let me be as clear as I can on national radio and those watching on the stream. I'm not insulting Best Buy or Taco Bell. I'm just saying, know what you're getting into before you go. And I don't think we needed an article that it somehow leads to explosive diarrhea. Sam, anything?
21: Nope, you're 100% right.
0: Is it Best Buy for you as well, or is there another place?
21: It is my home base.
0: Really? When you're home, that's it. You're good to go.
21: Uh-huh. Oh, yeah.
0: Literally.
21: Good to go.
0: Polo, anything?
21: Yep.
0: Is it Best Buy for you as well? Because I haven't gone there in a while either.
22: No, I usually don't have a problem, so.
0: You want to clear the system, Best Buy. Oh, no, I'm not saying that I have a problem.
22: Yeah.
0: Not like I go into Best Buy constipated. Doesn't matter what's going on. I'm going in there. I have to go to the bathroom.
22: I got you.
0: All day and then sometimes twice on Sunday.
22: Literally.
0: So there you go. Stay away from Taco Bell if you don't know what the ramifications are of going to Taco Bell. I'm not cutting them down. Good stuff. 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And now with this added extra something-something with the lettuce, Don't say that I didn't tell you. 833-JOE-PAGS, 833-563-7247, joepags.com. 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
19: From ABC News, I'm Dave Packer. The Department of Homeland Security's new order to ICE after agents shot and killed a man in Biddeford, Maine Monday morning. ABC's Victor Okendo is there.
20: It was the second time in a week that ICE killed a person who was not the target they were pursuing. And now DHS is ordering a pause for most vehicle stops. Sources tell ABC News ICE officers will get new training. Orders are, Tom Homan says the pause will be short. But it comes as hundreds in Maine protested the killing of 26-year-old Johann Sebastian Guerrero from Colombia.
19: President Trump backed off his one-day-old threat to impose a 20% tax on cargo transiting the Strait of Hormuz. He says that money will be replaced by future trade and investment deals with Gulf allies.
3: And we would like to invest tremendously in the United States as opposed to charging a fee. And I like that, actually, because I don't think anybody should be able to charge a fee for the strait or for any other strait relationship.
19: Meanwhile, a U.S. blockade on Iranian ships and ports has been reimposed. Taco Bell says it's voluntarily and temporarily removing some ingredients at select restaurants amid the parasitic outbreak impacting multiple states.
34: The company is noting that public health officials have not confirmed a link between cyclosporiasis and any specific supplier or restaurant. In Michigan alone, 600 more cases have been reported since Monday. Preliminary findings in Michigan suggest lettuce or salad greens could be the source of the illness. Alex Stone, ABC News.
19: Investigators in Jackson County, Mississippi are asking for the public's help as they try to build a timeline in the lead up to Nolan Wells' death after the teen failed to return from a July 4th boating trip with friends. In the San Francisco Bay, search and rescue near Alcatraz Island, where a pleasure boat sank today after a reported vessel fire, 19 people were reported on board that vessel. You're listening to ABC News.
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19: France celebrated Bastille Day. Paris hosted a first-of-its-kind parade. About 500 soldiers from something called the Coalition of the Willing, which backs Ukraine, marched down the Champs-Élysées. France called it a symbol of Europe's strategic awakening. The Ukrainian president, British prime minister, and German chancellor were among the about 30 leaders invited by Emmanuel Macron to watch. An Idaho woman survived a near-death experience with the help of a local firefighter.
2: My first thought when I first flipped is you're going to die.
4: Ashlyn Monroe says she was trapped underwater for about 40 seconds.